0: Kurt Cignetti guy. You'll like his. You'll like the cut of his jib. You'll like his energy.
1: Which I do.
0: You just listen to his first press conference, and I think you could easily fall in love with this team, right? You know what? All they went to go do that team. Two losses, I believe. No, lost in the college football playoffs to Notre Dame. Okay? You tell me if Alabama or Georgia or Clemson or any of these schools that have an established football just personality even, right? And Kalen DeBoer, I know he's not Nick Saban, but he was his personality from Washington. We saw him in championship games prior to getting to Alabama. Dabo Swinney, right? We saw him in championship games, even though they're on a little bit down here. Georgia, Kirby Smart, one of the big personalities, Lane Kiffin. You tell me another one of these guys who would lose one game, Monty, one game in his last 20-some-odd that he's coached, and they wouldn't have this team number one with a bullet. I don't understand why I'm sitting here, and I'm about to sit here. Well, you know, Ohio State, look at Ohio State. Because you know what? They must have been the undefeated team who ran through the Big Ten and went to the national championship. That's why they're the presumptive number one favorite. Oh, they get their quarterback back. Well, we just saw what Dante Moore in Oregon did with that offense. Oh, good luck. I just don't understand. And okay, you can tell me they lost their leading passer, leading receiver, leading rusher. Transfer portal era, bro. Everybody re-ups, okay? I don't understand the disrespect, in my opinion, which is crazy because 3 years ago, Indiana would have been one of these sacrificial lambs on week one. But the disrespect that I feel like Indiana football is getting, wake up, people. It's NIL era, okay? It's wake up. Times have changed. When Indiana goes and loses no less than three games this season, it is not going to be one of those, oh, man, can you believe this historical move? Just like last year wasn't, honestly. History was year one. Year two was confirmation of said history, and year three is just going to be yet more domination of Kurt Cignetti through college football. And I'm just letting you know, everybody else is wrong to have him sixth. It's ridiculous.
1: As Mr. College Football, if you don't have an answer to why this is going the way it is, I don't have an answer for you, Martin. It seems like you have just laid out all the logical reasons, and so I don't have an illogical one to give you as to why Indiana is not coming into this season ranked number one. I feel like you're right. There should be no reason, and I'm using this word even though I'm using it loosely, a fluke season. That's not the right word, but I'm trying to say, like, a lot of people, I think, saw Indiana all season. I kept hearing from so many people here at Fox Sports Radio who are big college football fans that they were like, there's no way that they go undefeated. Every single week, it would get closer and closer to the end. There's no way they still stay undefeated. There's no way they win this game. There's no way they go on. That's what I kept hearing from a lot of big college football fans around here. So I feel like a lot of people just wondered, were they really that good, even though they were undefeated and won? Or was it that other teams didn't deliver? Do you give the credit to Indiana, or do you give a lack of credit to the teams that let them do that? I don't know, Martin. I'm telling you, if you don't have an explanation for me, I don't get it either.
0: And look, if you want to point out, I think last year the schedule that Indiana had was laughable. And let's be honest, the schedule that Indiana starts the season with this year, also laughable. I've seen that before. You know who did it the entirety of his time at Alabama? Nick Saban. Go find Nick Saban versus Mercer and the Citadel and Carolina State. You know, like, seriously, like they will play Mercer in November, right in between like South Carolina and LSU. Alabama's hosting Mercer. Right, Alabama's hosting East Tennessee. Georgia's hosting East Tennessee. I'm sitting there at the update. I'll see Georgia with a random 70-point win 2 days before Thanksgiving because they're playing somebody else before Georgia Tech. Right? They do this all the time in all these schools. So, like, I don't have the biggest issue with Indiana scheduling Howard. I just know this: don't lose too many Big Ten games. But I don't expect them to lose too many Big Ten games because I think that's the best coach team in the country and in a sport that historically has been dominated by dynamic coaching, right? Like, the players, obviously, they come and go in college football in a different way than they do in the NFL. Your coach is more of the guiding light of your program, whereas in the NFL, for example, you're a Chargers fan. Mm. Justin Herbert has been the guiding light of your program since Justin Herbert has been the starter, for better or for worse.
1: Sure.
0: Right? But he's the constant, he's the consistent. And let's be honest, if Jim Harbaugh fails, Justin Herbert will probably still be there. Mm-hmm. Do you know what I'm saying? Mm-hmm. Like, that's just because that's just the way it goes in the NFL, and it's different than that in college. And it's like, with, I don't know what it is. This guy's got all the energy. He came out today, started his pro. You see what he did talking with Jenny Taft pregame? She's like, you know, how do you make sure that you stay on top of everything? Well, he goes, you know, you saw Rutgers and UMass last week. You know, you got to get ready for these power six teams are no joke. You know what I'm saying? Especially early in the season when everybody's healthy. Like, we're going to be ready. We're going to be locked in.
1: Shout out to our girl, Jenny Taft, for being down on that field. It felt like 150 degrees is what they said.
0: Apparently, that was
1: down there. And imagine, like, I know when you're playing, it's like you're kind of focused. When you're not playing and you just have to kind of walk up and down and keep yourself focused. Shout out to our girl, Jenny Taft. But, I mean, Kurt Cignetti alone is a good enough reason. You've already sold me without trying to. Is a good enough reason as to alone why Indiana should be ranked higher. Just alone on Kurt Cignetti. You're 100% right.
0: Is that everybody's waiting for the other shoe to drop?
1: Yes, that's what it feels like.
0: And it's not happening. Like, it's like Josh Hoover has started two seasons of college football very much the same way as Fernando Mendoza was not just an unknown college football player walking into Indiana.
1: Right, his experience
0: now, there. He was not necessarily hyped, and there was no shot. He was the first overall pick before he started playing for Kurt Cignetti. But however, there was tape on Mendoza. He played at Cal. If you watch Pac-12 After Dark every so often, you would have seen him. Right now, you may not have been super impressed, but very much like if you watched TCU's first game 2 years ago against Colorado, you know, you saw Josh Hoover. Mm. You know what I'm saying? Josh,
1: I didn't. You did. I didn't.
0: That was a great game.
1: I didn't. You did.
0: 42, that was the beginning of that was the beginning of the 3 week period that Colorado was going to win the national championship.
1: 3 week period. That's
0: with Shedeur Sanders and Travis Hunter. I remember it vividly. They called me so many crazy things because I said, I don't know about this Colorado team. Folks.
1: Again, logical.
0: I don't know about this Colorado team. I think that they might have some. Well, they look small, and they still look small. Did you watch that game?
1: Yeah, I know. But they pulled it off. Mm-hmm. They pulled it off. It wasn't pretty.
0: About to say, well, you know, they talk about lightning striking twice.
1: It wasn't ready, but they pulled
0: it off. I don't
1: know
0: how it's going to work for.
1: It's all right. Listen,
0: football is definitely
1: fine,
0: back.
1: He's fine.
0: Here we are. Michigan.
1: Michigan man
0: the punt.
1: Is fine.
0: You know what? I thought things were going to be different in the Whittingham era. Okay, now
1: maybe it's the uniforms.
0: Is that Michigan playing? I'm not sure. Highlighter yellow. Those look like Phil Knight snuck in the locker room and said, "We're going to adjust. We'll do a little Oregon swap." Surrender Cobra out of Michigan fans 13 minutes into the year. Gotta love it. I swear.
1: Right through the hands.
0: Best sport in the world. Talking about lightning striking twice in one place. Well, it did strike twice in one place, and apparently we're still waiting for that game to kick off as a result. We'll get to that coming up next. Martin Weiss, Monty Bolaños on a Fox Sports Football Saturday. 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
6: 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It feels good, Monsi.
7: Hello. It does feel good.
6: Be back.
7: We're here.
6: Waiting for kickoff for Clemson-LSU. It's been delayed further. Now it's going to kick off. Do we have the time?
7: 9:40 Eastern time.
6: 9:40 Eastern time. So a little SEC after dark.
7: I would not make it.
6: You know?
7: I would not make it if I was there. Like, I would try my hardest.
6: And just so you know, she's not saying she'd fall asleep.
7: No. It's that I would not be able to be like, okay, so for 90 minutes, don't drink, hold it together so that you can be ready for kickoff. There's no way. I would not make it.
6: Well, especially, Monsi, at a game that on underdog right now is trending at 77% towards LSU.
7: Mm.
6: They are a hefty favorite per underdog. And underdogs, keep your million starts with your $1 million stack. You make your pick, survive 20 rounds, and whatever's left is yours. Underdog, unleash your dog. Now, the dog here in this situation would be Clemson.
7: Right.
6: Because that would be the dog that needs to be unleashed. And honestly, it's like America feels like, see, I don't want to go too far.
7: Go far. Why not?
6: Well, because here's the thing. Earlier today, on College Game Day, because of course Lane Kiffin was on College Game Day today. Why would he not be?
7: What, does he have anything going on today?
6: Nothing at all. As I saw him walking in to the stadium with Livy Dunn and Theo Vaughn.
7: Brooks Nader also.
6: Okay, so one major association to LSU. I can get with that. Theo Vaughn, for I can tell, didn't go to college. We're from the same area. You know that?
7: Me and him? No, I did not know that.
6: Yeah, we had the same area code growing up. 985.
7: Brooks Nader, who is a model, is from Baton Rouge. So there's that. I just wanted to throw that out there.
6: Yeah, but at least Livy Dunn, at one point, donned the purple and gold.
7: Yes, I agree. Yes. You know, that makes the most sense.
6: That makes a lot of sense.
7: Right.
6: He did. Oh, how about that? I sit correct.
7: What?
6: So he did go to college.
7: Oh, he went to college? That's good.
6: He went to LSU.
7: Oh, he went to LSU. There you go.
6: There you go. I guess
7: it's all making sense.
6: Well, I guess he qualifies in a notable alumni section. But there has just been so much attention at Louisiana State University paid to everything besides like the actual football of things, including the saga of snip, snap, NFL, college. Are they going to be able to let him play? Oh, federal judge. Oh, temporary restraining order. Oh, I don't know. This is what Lane Kiffin said about it earlier today on ESPN.
8: Yeah, that wasn't easy. As much as I feel for the players, and I believe that you fight for what you believe in. And I believe, you know, these kids have an opportunity to play, just like all the other kids around the country that are winning court cases and being put on rosters. But at the same time, I'm the head coach of LSU, and I had to make a decision that is for the big picture of LSU and the LSU football program with the uncertainties of what potentially could have come by adding them to the roster. And we couldn't get exact reasons or exact what that would mean if we added them. So with that, made the decision, which is the best interest of the team and the university. And we're excited to be playing a great game today here in front of these fans, and let's spot the ball.
6: Oh, let's spot the ball. Let's just kick it off. Let's silence all the off-season conversations when Lane's like, I feel for these kids, man. You know, if I don't sign them, somebody else will. No.
7: No. Yeah, no.
6: No, the Big Ten is already like, no, we're not going to do that. Just, no, we're not going to do that. No, we're not. They're not.
7: Everyone has literally said, yeah, no.
6: It's just you.
7: It's literally by yourself. I love how much he used the word kids. Because he wants us to feel like they're not NFL players. Like they have not, you know, crossed that line. And this is one of those situations, Martin. Like, it does suck. It does suck for them because of the decision that was done after the fact. But if you can't have rules, then what is the point? Like, I think it sucks. But no, you definitely crossed the line and went into the NFL. Became a professional, 100%.
6: Well, I don't even... Like, I have less of a problem with that, honestly, than just the problem of you left the program.
7: Yeah.
6: Like, that's my bigger issue. Like, whatever you went to go do, you could have gone and been an aerospace engineer. You decided you're no longer playing college football, right? And so that was my thing. And I get that the eligibility came back down the line.
7: Right.
6: But let's be honest, if they had been, they might have never left because they'd probably make more in college. You talking about a backup tight end, probably a fringe tight end in the NFL. who probably would make more. I'll put it like this. He's in more demand at the college football level than he is at the professional football level.
7: Mm-hmm.
6: Right? So you probably stand to make a little bit more money with that. But the thing is, I understand the whole, like, this stinks for a handful of guys. Because it does. And it is confusing. And it definitely is one of those things that falls into, I don't have the biggest issue with it conceptually, but I don't like the way it tastes. Right? Do you know what I'm saying?
7: Yeah.
6: Like, I don't have the biggest problem with putting that on a sandwich, but when you actually comes together, something's off.
7: I have to, like, mentally prepare for it. I'm like, okay, fine. Like, I'm not loving it, but I guess I have to deal with it.
6: I don't love it, but hey. I don't run the world,
7: right.
6: Okay? I also am okay with the idea that they are not able to play because you did leave the program, right? Very much in the same way that if you were a player who transferred from one school to another school and something went wrong, if you transfer from Wisconsin to Boise State and then after a while something happens with your Boise State acceptance, you can't just go back to Wisconsin. It's not the way that this works. Mm-hmm. So that's why I'm like, the idea that you could just fall back into college is one that I don't love. However, what I hate more than any of it is the self-serving and self-aggrandizing nature of what Lane Kiffin went with all that, because it's not true. It's not like if it's true if that's the only college football coach you've talked to about the matter. Do you know what I'm saying? But like, sure, you can then say college football coach feels like this. But then when you interview, I don't know, everybody else on the subject, they're like, yeah, this is ridiculous. We're not going to let this fly. And Lane Kiffin says, whoa, what am I supposed to do? I don't understand. I do understand it because he's Lane Kiffin. That's who Lane Kiffin is and what Lane Kiffin does. But you would think after all of the noise that came out of the way he left Ole Miss to go to LSU, that on game day, he'd be focused about game day.
7: Well, no, he's focused on about Lane Kiffin. He's focused on what people are saying about him. And you're right, Martin. Like, we haven't stopped talking about him since the end of last year's college football season because of how he handled things with Ole Miss and LSU. Here we are, Lane Kiffin, trying to make it seem like he's over here being the savior for these kids, when in reality, it's like, reports are that you pushed them to go and fight this. And so right away, you think, oh, so you don't believe in your own LSU team that you have at all. So what you left Ole Miss to go take on a program that you made me think was way better. Now I don't know if you believe your own lies here. So he goes out there because he cares about Lane Kiffin. That's what he cares about. And that's been the entire time. As you said, that is Lane Kiffin.
6: And he would not be the first coach to leave where he was at thinking I can't win there to go to LSU and lose. Right? Brian Kelly left Notre Dame.
7: Mm-hmm.
6: Brian, you can't win at Notre Dame. The academic standards are too high. Oh, no. You can't win at Notre Dame. I got to go down to LSU where I can get players in the family, said Brian Kelly. Marcus Freeman comes in there and says, no hairline, no problem. Okay? I'll just run through this thing. Right? Am I lying?
7: No,
6: I will say that Notre Dame.
7: Our producer, Garrett, is not happy with your comment about the hairline.
6: Listen, you know what? Honestly, I'm wearing a hat because my thing is running back, too. All right? It's not the most positive. All right? I don't love it. I feel my age as I look in the mirror. Because my thing is, I tell you, I did not used to have these widow's peaks. Like, where is it going? So, Marcus Freeman, I tell you this. If I had that much money, maybe I would do the same. However, you know, the man's coaching football doesn't wear a hat on the sideline,
7: no,
6: so you got to respect that. You know, he said, I got to get my dude together. He could just go hat.
7: He could, but he's not going to.
6: You know, a lot of people just go hat these days. Whittingham's got on a hat. Also got a 4-point lead on Western Michigan.
7: Yeah, that's not great.
6: Oh, you know, they caught the punt this time, though, Marcy.
7: That's good.
6: A step in the right direction.
7: Yep.
6: A step in the right direction. No muff.
7: Mm-mm.
6: Now, I will say this. This weather delay. Now it says kick at 9:20 Eastern.
7: Okay. So they moved it up a smidge.
6: Moving up a bit.
7: A smidge. One
6: this
7: less drink.
6: Has such an opportunity to be such a letdown in Baton Rouge.
7: Yes.
6: Because all of the, oh, it's us against the world. Oh, what do you mean you won't let these guys play? They didn't play real NFL football. It's all, and I'm telling you. This is what people, I try to tell people at work. LSU football is a bipartisan issue. That's why the governor is speaking out about it. That's why, like, everybody in the state is locked in. And this is just after they fired the last coach. And they said, yeah, the governor, Jeff Landry, going, I'm not paying $10 more million for a football coach that loses. Well, they're paying more than that. And we'll see what ends up happening. Let's go to Steve DeSager for everything that already happened and is currently happening in the world of sports.
0: And that opponent is Clemson tonight at 11th ranked LSU. And yes, they're in a weather delay. Clemson was only 7-6 last year. So there's that. This is not, I mean, Trevor Lawrence is not walking through that tunnel, if I can just borrow.
6: 7-6 with a lot of NFL talent, though.
7: Yeah.
6: Last year.
0: Which kind of proves the point, like, it's not the real, I mean, they were preseason top 10 last year.
6: True.
0: So, you know, as we look at the top 25, let me just say first and foremost, we're all happy to have college football back full time on Saturdays. This was a great Saturday and that there was game after game. Of course, there was blowout after blowout, channel after channel. I found a couple of top 25 games that were actually close. And by a couple, I mean two. At number two ranked Oregon, coming from behind at home, the Ducks beat Boise State 34-27. Heisman candidate, can we say that in week one? Dante Moore had 378 yards passing and three touchdowns. And there was a weather delay at halftime at number 23, Houston. Cougars eventually did win at home against Oregon State 33-20. As for the other games, you got scores like this. Number one, Ohio State blitzing Ball State 56-3. Third-ranked Georgia 63-3 over Tennessee State. At fifth-ranked Texas, Longhorns 59-7 over Texas State. And at number six, Indiana, Hoosiers beat North Texas 52-16. Blowout wins at Alabama, Penn State, Tennessee, and Iowa as well. And then there's the Michigan game that you mentioned at home. It is a mere 7-3 Wolverines over Western Michigan in the second quarter. BYU at home leads Utah Tech, whoever that is, 14-0 late in the first quarter. On FS1, 12th-ranked Texas Tech shutting out Abilene Christian in the final seconds before halftime, 17-0 Red Raiders. 2 minutes to go till halftime at number 8, Texas A&M, 12-0 Aggies over Missouri State. And repeating, and maybe it was a typo before, they're in a weather delay at LSU, and they're now saying, no, kick at 9:40 Eastern time.
7: Oh, no!
6: They literally just switched it back on the lower third on ESPN. You know, this is why they got rid of the bottom line. They making mistakes. This is the problem. You know,
0: among the games in progress outside of the ranked teams, Colorado State ahead of Wyoming 21-13 late in the third quarter. Earlier, blowout wins at Pitt, at Syracuse. Cincinnati at home beat Boston College 34-15. BC did not score a point in the first half of that game. Vanderbilt's lead in the second quarter against, make that now at halftime against Austin Peay. Second quarter, they've just They've just refreshed on this as well. I think the same guy is doing graphics for both things that you and I both talked about.
2: ESPN homepage, college football, has had a rough day today.
0: It's week zero for them.
2: Very much.
0: 15-9 at half, Vandy over Austin Peay there. Coco Gauff won her third round match at the U.S. Open. Tyler Reddick in the NASCAR poll at Darlington. Baseball, the Cubs were 6-5 winners at Miami. And among the games in progress, bottom of the ninth, Tigers leading at Cleveland 6-0. Back to you.
2: Thanks, Steve, as Bryce Underwood throws a check down into the ground. $10 million. $10 million. Best quarterback you can buy.
7: Martin, come on. You're...
2: What is this?
7: What is this? 20 minutes into the season?
2: Yeah. Yeah.
7: Yeah. That's all I need to see. That's all I need to see.
2: How long did you watch Oregon today before you were like, I don't know. How long?
7: Right away. No, Oregon looked sloppy. But then they in the fourth quarter they got it together, but they looked sloppy. They didn't look like ready to start.
2: Let me see this. Welcome back to Fox Football Saturday. If I could try to find here on the Underdog app what exactly Michigan is trending at. 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You make your picks, you survive 20 rounds, and whatever's left is yours. Underdog, unleash your dog. Terms apply. And this is, I would not like the dog to be unleashed. I would like the dog to stay
7: not in this
2: exactly
7: situation.
2: Where it is. Yeah,
7: not in this situation.
2: Can sit right there where it lies. I can't find the score. It's too many games. College football has a lie. Here we go. Michigan right now, a 20.5-point favorite.
7: Okay.
2: On Underdog.
7: Okay.
2: However, 20.5-point favorite, but that makes sense. All right, 20.5-point favorite. They're trending 96% to win. Although I would say, out of what, 8 minutes left in the second quarter, what do you think Oregon was trending at?
7: Oh, not 96.
2: Probably a B plus at least.
7: Yeah, yeah. No, that percentage was, I don't know, man. At that
2: point, less than that.
7: I think it dipped. In that second quarter, I think it was a lot closer to like 60%, 65%. They didn't look. How many penalties did they have? 9? Up until literally in the fourth quarter is when they got it together.
2: It also seemed like not only did Oregon have a lot of penalties, there was like 3rd and 3. No, false start. Let's back that up. 3rd and 7. No, we're going to make that 3rd and 15.
7: Messy.
2: Like, consistently,
7: sloppy.
2: They were all, like, you know, all penalties are not created equal. Sure. Do you know what I mean? Like, you pick up a penalty after you get the first down. Like, okay, I didn't love that, but we'll live with it. Oh, personal foul after, or a taunting after a touchdown.
7: Yeah, okay.
2: All right.
7: Fine.
2: You, okay, buddy, come over here, and I'm going to talk to you on the sideline. However, you're going to start the next drive.
7: Right.
2: Okay? Like, not all penalties are created equal. 3rd down penalty in my own territory? What are you doing? You took it out of field goal range. Thanks a lot. Now, Monty, there's a scourge going around America, and I can't stand it. But it's gotten to college football. I didn't watch this today because I have things to do, but I saw the clip of Lane Kiffin and Pat McAfee talking to one another on the highest college-rated pregame show that exists. Right, a man who's making millions of dollars. The coach of the LSU football team, you know, and who hired him as support of that rabid fan base. And then Pat McAfee, who makes his own money, of course, as you know, and has done, for better or for worse, turned into a sports media star. And even more than that sometimes, I suppose. You know, he's at the presidential games. He's doing all types of stuff, this Pat McAfee character is. But... Yeah, and also, too, released an album.
7: Right, I think.
2: I confirmed
7: the album
2: came out. I've yet to listen to it, but I've seen enough people talking about it. That Pat McAfee definitely made music. And so I just wonder how people in this type of standing in the planet can have this opinion. Like, it's just invalid.
9: That's why I've really appreciated our friendship and this week, your guidance with me about, you know, because between you and I, we're about the two most hated people there are. So, I appreciate all the things this week. You told me, hey, just focus on it. Don't worry about the noise. A lot of times, to do great things, you're going to be hated.
2: He says we're the most hated men in America.
7: And proudly.
2: But it's like show me, please, the cavalcade of people who are just
6: abjectly. You know what this is? This is internet reading my mentions culture. Because it's like, you know, like the same way I don't, you know, people call me an idiot all the time, right? I don't care. When somebody tweets me and calls me an idiot, I got paid to give my opinion. You are giving yours out for free.
7: Yeah.
6: So, you know, it is what it is. You know, so I take that. That's how I land on it every time I get that type of criticism from these types of people. Lane Kiffin's paid way more than I am. So is Pat McAfee.
7: Yeah, yeah, yeah.
6: And it's like the idea that, oh my gosh, can you believe it, Monty? Nobody likes me.
7: No.
6: Nobody likes me. The ratings disagree.
7: That's not even how I took it. I took it like he thinks he is hated the way that the great LeBron James is hated. LeBron James is hated by a lot of people, but it's because he's so great. Like, there's so many people who love LeBron James, right?
6: Sure.
7: So the hatred there is because of the greatness that comes with him.
6: It's like the true definition of hating,
7: yes,
6: right? When you're being a hater.
7: You're being a hater. Right. With Lane Kiffin, it's like, Poppy, I don't know if anyone likes you. I don't even know if your team likes you or if they're forced to like you. So you saying that, it's like you are out of touch with reality, but that's not a shocker, as we've discussed about Lane Kiffin. He is so about himself, but he is out of touch with how people really look at you. Like, people don't like you. It's not about hating you. It's different. Like, LeBron James is hated, and in the best possible way because of how great he is. People just genuinely don't like you.
6: Yeah, and you can say a lot of things about LeBron. Like, LeBron, right. LeBron is corny.
7: Sure, like, whatever today, you want to say. But it's LeBron, like, it's LeBron damn James.
6: With Poly Market today.
7: Yes.
6: It's like, I can list the things I didn't need.
7: Correct.
6: That comes pretty high on the list.
7: Sure, I'm with
6: right?
7: you.
6: I just tweeted out, why? Why? Like, why?
7: Like, seriously, though, but why?
6: Could you possibly... Like,
7: you don't need to do this, LeBron.
6: You print money, bro.
7: Yes.
6: Like, you're good. You don't need...
7: You don't need to.
6: You're a billionaire. Why? Anyway.
7: But LeBron James is still loved so much.
6: Of course.
7: So much.
6: And to that point, it's earned
7: yes.
6: in that
7: yes.
6: LeBron has won enough on the big stage... That it's garnered. No, I just don't like him because he's good.
7: Correct. And that's
6: literally
7: it.
6: Like, I just don't like him because
7: he's been around too long doing too many great things.
6: He did it to my team one too many times.
7: Exactly.
6: And that is something that you hear out of fans all over the place. Lane Kiffin, correct me if I'm wrong, but I believe that Ole Miss last year won more playoff games than Lane Kiffin has ever.
7: And without him. They went on winning.
6: Yeah, well, good old Pete Golding.
7: Yeah.
6: I tell you what, I didn't know anything about Pete Golding until he got that job. And now, I mean, I knew partially. He was saving assistant, you know.
7: Sure.
6: But, I mean, I knew about him. Like, he wasn't like the rock star assistant in that way, especially because Saban was the defense guy. Pete Golding's the defense. It's kind of like you named Sean McVay's offensive coordinator, right? Like,
7: right.
6: It's a revolving door, and it doesn't sometimes all the way matter. And I can see where Pete Golding interviewing for head coaching jobs wouldn't get him, right? When you just sit there and you hear him talk, and then you like go up against some of the other head coaches that are out there. He's not nearly as charismatic as some of the other guys. He doesn't project as well as some of the other guys. But when I hear Pete Golding talk about football, I'm like, you know what? I hope you kick LSU's ass this year, buddy.
7: Right? Absolutely.
6: I hope you do, because it just sounds like football to me. And I got Lane Kiffin.
2: Man, we're the most hated men in America.
7: Shut up,
2: Pat, however will we do? What are we going to do? Count our millions and go to hot yoga?
6: Do you see that they did a hot yoga today on three? Walked in with Lane Kiffin at hot yoga this morning. Curious is looking at me like he saw it too. He's waiting for me to go to break. Either way, everybody else in that class looked terrified. Like, please get these cameras out of my face. It's 110 degrees inside. It's only 95 outside. It's August in Baton Rouge, right? So it's like, no. Please back away. And remember the story that came out when he left Ole Miss. The hot yoga place was not a fan that he was there.
7: Right.
6: Like, it was all
7: that.
6: Like, oh,
7: I forgot about that.
6: Lane Kiffin started to do yoga and he's different now. How about that? And then the hot yoga place was like, yo, I much preferred when Lane Kiffin wasn't coming to our hot yoga place. But what are you going to say? We're the only one in Oxford.
7: Well, don't let him in.
6: Guilty or innocent? I think Oregon is guilty today.
7: Probably.
6: Oregon is guilty. Of what? How long should they be convicted for? We'll find out next in Sports Court.
10: Here we go. 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

0: Martin Weiss, Montse Bolaños, Fox Sports Radio. Tell you what, you know who's guilty?
1: Who?
0: Dove Kleiman for tweeting out that Colorado players are putting name their Instagram handles on the back of their jerseys like that was new. That's been 3 years old. And apparently everybody just saw it and was like, ah, front page news. 3 years ago.
1: 3 years ago, which makes sense for the team that it was 3 years ago and Shador and like having that. Interesting.
0: Oh, that was back when you had Rick Ross on the sidelines, right? You had Rick Ross and Terrell Owens and just about anybody else you could find. I'm surprised Barack Obama wasn't in. You know what I'm saying? Mm-hmm. You name it. The luminaries across Black America were just descending on Colorado to go watch the Buffaloes play. I don't know how many went last year.
1: No, I don't either. But I think more than USC.
0: Well, I'll just say this. UNC, North Carolina, Colorado at least had 5 or 6 games.
1: Yeah.
0: North Carolina had 1 last year. And they was like, oh, Mia Hamm, I cannot be bothered to come back. All right. Let's play Sports Court.
2: The defense is wrong.
3: The Sports Court.
0: Garrett?
1: Your Honor?
4: Thank you.
1: Your Honor, you. I knew he was waiting. Come on, Your Honor?
4: Yeah, 3 years ago is when Dove Kleiman actually mattered.
0: Oh!
4: Before he sold his site to someone else. Anyhow, moving on. You two remember Ray Gun, right?
0: I do.
1: Yes.
4: Yeah, the Australian teacher who I would say, in a weird way, shocked the world with her breakdancing performance at the Olympics. Well, she's back in the news again. She had a documentary about herself debut on Netflix last night. Don't know if you saw that, the Untold series. Were you two and I and the rest of the planet guilty or not guilty of break shaming her?
0: Not guilty.
5: These allegations are false.
0: And honestly, let's bring back more shame. Your 15 minutes ended a year ago. What is this Netflix documentary? That thing, you know, we need to bring back more shame.
1: Yeah, absolutely not guilty. But
5: these allegations are false.
1: Can I say we're guilty if anyone is watching that? Whoever is watching that documentary is actually guilty. But the shame, I'm with Martin. Bring it back. If you're watching, why is there a documentary on that? I can't. Guilty.
4: She's
1: on that.
4: She's laughing all the way to the bank, guys.
1: Literally.
4: That's all.
1: Literally.
4: She is. Also, an interesting story in the news. The Spurs happened to fire their play-by-play guy this week, Jacob Toby. Don't know if you've heard this. He allegedly cheated on his then-girlfriend with a sister of one of the Spurs players. And that's why they fired him. Are the Spurs guilty or not guilty of not minding their own damn business?
0: I will go Spurs. Actually, I'm going to go guilty.
6: Book him.
0: I think that's why your boy got his job back. Because I think that's probably some level of lawsuit that possibly could come that way. Because I didn't violate a rule. I violated a rule at home. But at work, what's that got to do with anything?
1: Yeah, I think he got his job back. So I'm going to say that
0: he definitely got his job.
1: He got his job back, right? The Spurs are not guilty.
7: Your Honor, I object because it's devastating to my case.
1: Because in the moment, they had to look into it, right? And I think they're now, they fixed it. So that's why I'm saying they're not guilty. Because in the moment, they were like, wait a second, there's a sister involved of a player. They had to look into it. I get
0: right,
1: what you're
0: but
1: saying.
0: Looking
1: like,
0: into it doesn't mean you just automatically fire or suspend the guy. Or like, that's what looking into it means, you look into it.
1: I think they wanted to make sure, they wanted to look right from the beginning. And they kind of looked silly because a lot of people were against it. But now they made it right. So, yeah, not guilty. All right.
4: If he slept with one of the players, would he be guilty?
1: That's a little different. That's a different story.
4: Okay.
1: Different conversation.
4: Moving on. Clemson's Dabo Swinney, obviously in the news. He kicks off here, and we said either 40 or 60 minutes,
1: maybe,
4: depending on the bottom third. he's famously thinks that he knows better, what's better for college football than the rest of the sport does. Just 2 years ago, we brought in 0 transfers. Then he only had 3 transfers last season when every other team in the country was full-blown portal crazy. Well, they've gone from national title contender to 7-6, also ran. Is Dabo guilty of living in a world that's passed him by, or is he not guilty by reason of being the only one left with any sanity in this world?
0: I'm actually going to go not guilty.
7: You're letting him go again?
0: I think it fell apart for them nasty in a big way last year. We had a lot of NFL talent on that team, and things just never seemed to be able to get it together. But I do appreciate the fact that Dabo is like, I had a linebacker in class, and then Pete Golding's calling him, checking him out of biology to come back to LSU. Like, I'm snitching. I don't like this.
1: You know, I'm going to say guilty.
8: Whatever they say he did that.
1: even if he had the right idea, the right mentality,

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1: When you look at the AL West standings today, you see the Athletics have won three in a row. Last time I checked, that's called a winning streak. And they're going to try and continue that streak. Game three today between the Athletics and the Mariners right here on NBC Sports California and on A's Cast. Chris Townsend with the Super Scout Shooty Babbitt. The September Spoilers did it again last night. It's starting to be fun watching this group of Athletics kind of get it done, offensively, defensively, pitching. I'm enjoying this.
2: Especially the way that it's happening and who it's happening against. You have labeled us, or we've been labeled as the September Spoilers. The Seattle Mariners, and everybody's opinion, was going to run away with this division. They look at the last 20 games of the season, and they look at teams that are less than 500. When you look at Texas, Anaheim, Colorado, and the Athletics, but they've lost seven of their last nine.
1: Yeah.
2: And now it's gone from a 41% chance to a 6% chance. And these last 2 weeks might not even matter. So the A's are putting a real big hamper on their game right now, for sure.
1: Oh, they took two out of three at Fenway Park. They had that happy flight back, thinking they got four against the A's, and they've lost two straight. So, as we've said, Mark Kotze has said, let's spoil people's seasons. Let's spoil their September. And today, Jeffrey Springs going to be on the mound. This is a good ballpark for him. The offense is red hot. We've got a lot to talk about. And we'll continue with our all-A's cast team. Have you ever been to this wall in Seattle? It's just all gum. It's disgusting, but people love it. We're breaking it down right here on A's cast.
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1: Let's take a look at Mark Kotze's lineup brought to you by your California Ford dealers. Normally, I like to highlight some of the guys that are hot, but everybody's hot right now. Henry Bolte is going to lead off playing left field. Jeff McNeil will be at first base hitting second. Zach Gelof, could it be four home runs in a row today, playing third base hitting third? You have Lawrence Butler hitting fourth out in right field. Jonah Heim behind the dish hitting fifth. Max Muncy will DH hitting sixth. Donovan Walton will be at second base hitting seventh. And batting eighth, Alika Williams playing shortstop. And Denzel Clark in the lineup once again at the bottom of the order, and he'll be playing center field. It's our All A's Cast team celebrating 125 years of athletics baseball. Today we look at our top pitchers. We're starting with left-handers. This one is one of the easiest ones ever, because Lefty Grove is truly one of the greatest pitchers to have ever played in Major League Baseball. A Baseball Hall of Famer, an A's Hall of Famer, World Series champion, an MVP, a two-time Triple Crown winner, wins, ERA, strikeouts. This guy was the truth back in his day. Truly one of the greatest players of all time, one of the greatest A's of all time.
2: Unfortunately, I didn't get a chance to see Lefty dominate the way that
1: you didn't scout
2: has.
1: Him?
2: No, unfortunately, I didn't. Probably should have. At least I'd have found some guys that can go to distance these days.
1: Yeah.
2: But, you know, you tell you how good he is. He's got a park named after him up in Martinez where little leaguers, pony leaguers, all these kids play. His name is the first thing that you see when you go in there. And, you know, I'm one to debate. And the one guy that I would debate for, and I looked at the numbers, and his numbers are so good, he should be in the Hall of Fame, is Vida Blue. The things that he did, the numbers. But when you look at what Lefty was able to do in the green and gold, it's unparalleled to what anybody else was able to accomplish. So it's hard for me to say, but I actually agree with you.
1: It's a no-brainer. It's a no-brainer. And it's the great thing about celebrating who we are, right? Philadelphia to Kansas City to Oakland to Sacramento on to Vegas. This is your team's history. And when you've got players that won championships and they're in the Baseball Hall of Fame, you walk into the plaque room, and that is the shrine. That's one of the greatest places in baseball. You got a plaque in there, you're truly one of the greatest. And Lefty Grove was one of the first guys ever to have a plaque there with the guys like Babe Ruth and all the other greats.
2: Well, great you can't hide. It's kind of like good ball players these days. If they're out there, they will be fine. So when you start looking among the best that have ever done it, Lefty Gomez will be right up there with the all-time greats. So just fortunately that we got a chance to see who he did all that damage with, for sure.
1: Lefty Grove will be our lefty. Tomorrow we'll do our right-hander. A lot more right-handers to choose from. Interesting list. All right, let's get to diamond note number one. Are you paying attention? September. It's just a couple days, but wow. The offense and the bullpen. We were told everybody's hurt. How are we going to score? Well, they're hitting home runs, extra base hits, scoring seven runs a game. And then what about the bullpen? Talk about the bullpen struggles. Bullpen's not struggling. Right now, Mark Kotze has multiple options, left and right, to go to at the end of the game.
2: It's a combination in which things were done. When you see all this production on the field right now in this offensive lineup, you're looking at a lot of guys that are moving parts. For the majority of them, they're not full-time regulars. And the guys that are hitting the ball out of the ballpark right now are middle infielders. Guys that are playing a little bit on the corner, but these guys have been shortstops and second base the majority of their career. But now guys are setting some order down in the bullpen now. Medina, Hogan Harris, the leading candidate for MVP, Alvarado, and we must not forget about what Blewett has been able to do for this bullpen, stabilizing that seventh, sometimes eighth inning, whenever you need him, and the stuff that he's been able to provide. So Guys are taking advantage of opportunities. Yeah. Don't tell me that September and opportunities and salary drive is not real. You can kind of feel the sense of urgency in the air, and guys are taking advantage of those opportunities, man. Look at the middle infielders. Look at Walton. Look at Alika Williams. Look at the things that they're doing. Can't tell me that what they've been able to do has not been infectious throughout this whole lineup. Guys that are getting it done in any time, any place. I mean, Walton hit a home run yesterday. Nobody was expecting that, man. I mean, this is the kind of player
1: two games ago, big bomb.
2: Stepped up in big time, big moment for these guys, and you're expecting him to come in and play all over the field and be that guy that was hitting .300 when they got him off from the Angels. But, man, he's giving you a little bit of everything.
1: You got veterans fighting for their professional careers, and you got young guys trying to prove they belong here. And it's a next man up mentality, and it's fun to watch. All right, diamond note number two. It's the sounds of summer, the sounds of August.
10: Gage jump, delivering good on the promise to Mark Kotze after he came out, had a little chit-chat with his young left-hander, said, I got your back, Skip. Give me the ball, let's go eat. 6 innings of 2-run baseball, a career-high 11 punch-outs for the left-hander against a very, very hot Red Sox team. I mean, it's like the manager, Mark Kotze, just watched Gage Junk grow a little right before his very eyes.
11: As the pitch is swung on, fly ball to left center, Duran going back near the track, looks up, it's going to be off the wall, into score is Walton. The throw to second base, not in time. It's a double for Muncy. The A's have a 4-3 lead. They're going crazy in the dugout.
12: Runners will take off on the pitch. Here's the payoff. In the air to left, and I can't tell.
10: Well, our man down the line, Mike Estabrook, has called it fair. If so, that just snuck out, and he'll take it.
13: And Sonny White, a drive to right center. Well hit. Carter back. Carter at the track. He will turn, and what? The first Major League home run for Tommy White.
11: Fastball swung on a fly ball to deep left center. Going back, Barsham and Wade. And this ball is gone. A 3-run homer for Servin, and the A's fail 6-3.
12: Here's the 2-2, a swing and a liner in the left. Butler's going to drive in a run, Geloff to third, and Lawrence Butler with an RBI double. It's now 6-4. Ground ball on the right side and through. Here comes run number 5, Lawrence Butler around, and the throw to the plate off the mark. A tied ball game here in Houston.
14: 1-2 pitch. Muncy, a high drive left center field. Moving on, Barsho looking up, and it is gone. Muncy gives the A's a 1-run lead, their first lead of the day. And there's the power again, his 7th home run of the season, and the Boo Birds are out in Houston.
1: Tommy White going in the dugout for his first home run. I love that tradition. It's the best.
15: Gambler's Bonus hits again. On June 14th, Betty hit 4 fours, clearing her Gambler's Bonus 4-of-a-kind bingo card for over $11,000. 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
4: Shooty, you're a funny guy, you know that?
5: Just keeping it real,
4: I wish
5: bro.
4: We had a camera on us when we were off the air about your hair. That's one of the best stories ever. Beautiful Seattle. But guess what? It's not a lot of fun in that ballpark right now for the Seattle Mariners as the Athletics have taken two in a row. You win today, and it's three in a row? You're talking about ruining their season? Let's get to the changeup. Chris and Dallas and guys, Jeff McNeil, multi-hits in all four games in August. Since last 36 games, he's hitting .346. Just how much fun is it watching this veteran play every day and lead these young kids?
6: I think it's extremely fun, Townie, and I know that the A's fans have really loved it. We've loved calling his games all year long, but especially in the second half. This is a guy who has led this club. He has gone out there, and he has hustled, and he has played very hard despite the record. He has really set an example for these young guys, and I think it's been a real breath of fresh air adding him to this A's squad in 2026.
7: And I think that key moment that you just talked about was the hustle. The example that he sets each and every day is what you would dream of having from a veteran player, regardless of what the win-loss record is. The fact that it does reflect a season that has had some definite trials and tribulations, watching Jeff McNeil set the tone and show these young players not only how to prepare, but regardless of where you're at in the standings, how to go about your business. It's a professional at bat. It's a professional approach defensively. It's a professional approach in the clubhouse. I mean, we're talking about examples that are being set away from the baseball field as well. And so in totality, watching Jeff McNeil live up to what I believed was part of his reputation that was misunderstood, which was, are we sure about this guy? We heard that he doesn't get along with teammates. That couldn't have been further from the truth. Watching Jeff McNeil show up each and every day and lead this group has been one of the bright spots of this season.
8: Talking about watching, we've got four guys over there that has probably haven't had a day off since they were in the Little League as far as this extended yeah. period. Right now they're getting an opportunity to watch the game from afar. How valuable will this be for them moving forward? And what do you think that they can learn the most for finally getting a chance to get away from the game, but watch it up close, but not being playing?
7: Well, I think initially, Shooty, what you wonder about is, do these players have an understanding of what their brand of baseball looks like? And that means what they're putting out on the field in terms of the product. Sure, they have an idea of what kind of players they are, but without them, what does the brand of baseball look like? And so now, with an opportunity, albeit one that you didn't plan on, to zoom out and watch how these guys go about their business and watch what it looks like when it comes to performing and preparing. Is it something that you're pleased with? Is it something that you can get on board with? Do you feel like there's going to be areas that need paid attention? I think the answer to that is always going to be a yes, but it's the detail, right? And I think that's what's given these guys the opportunity presents is the chance to look at their group and how they fit into that group and where they can become better leaders in terms of the preparation and the production.
4: And boy, it's going to make you hungry after watching all this and going through the offseason, what they'll be able to do in 2027. You guys have a great call, and we'll talk to you tomorrow after a W. Yeah, another W. It will be nice. Mark Kotze joined us on Friday. He does every single Friday the Mark Kotze Show on A's Cast Live. And here we are talking about Jacob Lopez and JT Ginn.
6: Jacob Lopez. Jacob Lopez has literally been one of the best starting pitchers in baseball since July 10th. Whatever happened when he got sent down and what they did to him in Vegas and brought back. Just talk about what you've seen in your lefty who's going to go this weekend. He's just a different guy.
9: Oh, that's it. He was a different guy when he came back. You know, we had a good conversation before he went to Vegas, a heart-to-heart, man-to-man conversation about, you know, the reality of being a major league big leaguer and what that entails. And I think he came back with the right mindset and determination and a little bit of FU to him, which I've seen. Saw it last outing there, you know, when he gave up the two solo homers in Texas, and then you could just see a different guy and say, all right, that's it, that's enough. And especially there in the sixth inning when, you know, you send a guy back out with 90 pitches and the last pitch he throws on the punch out was 91.5. So it was best pitch of the game, hardest pitch of the game, which says a lot about his growth, you know, from a mindset and just a toughness standpoint. Right. And I love that. I mean, he's consistent now. He knows what it takes. He's got to stay consistent through the offseason because we saw a similar Jacob Lopez last year. We did. Mm-hmm. And then something happened in the offseason where he didn't, you know, wasn't able to do the same consistent routines, got away from it, and came back and wasn't great. I mean, if you look at the start of the year in the rotation, we were going to lean on Lopez and we're going to lean on Morales, two guys that we thought could really fulfill those roles. And they didn't pitch great. Yet we still maintained a 500 or like two games below in, you know, in June. But then when Sevy went down, things changed, and guys had to fill that role. And then it really spiraled from there.
6: It's like, this is your baseline. This is who you are. Yep. You need to bottle it up. And when you leave and come back, this is who you are. You should never be anything different. I think about JT Ginn. How is he doing and how much do you think we can expect from JT Ginn the rest of the way?
9: Yeah, I mean, reason I was late today, we're still dealing with that. It's a fluid situation. As you know, we skipped his start on Tuesday, did a bullpen day. We pushed him back. We were going to push him back again. You know, we thought he might be ready today. He's not. You know, we're going to look at him more intensely tomorrow, make a decision, which, you know, is never easy. Because if we do have to put him on the IL, it's pretty much he's done for the season. So we've tried to give ourselves as much time as possible to make, you know, the best decision for the player. These decisions are never easy. So JT obviously has had a great season. If he has to go to the IL, the one positive is that he has pitched more innings than he did last season. You know, you'd like to see him finish the season. You know, what he's accomplished so far, has said enough to know that he's going in the right direction for sure.
4: It'll be interesting to see how the rest of the season ends up for JT Ginn. But we got to talk Jeffrey Springs next. We'll get you ready for A's baseball right here on A's Cast.
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10: This week's Finley Cadillac Henderson Player Performance of the Week is from the Little League Baseball ranks. As a team from Henderson, Nevada won the U.S. Championship in Williamsport, PA on Saturday, August 29th. This is the second year in a row that the U.S. Championship was brought back to the Las Vegas community. This year's team featured Carson Meyer, who became the first girl to play in the U.S. Championship, and she had an RBI single to help Nevada beat Ohio 12-2 on Saturday. Meyer, who had played in an all-girls tournament earlier in June, stepped to the batter's box in the second inning to a roar of applause from the 20,000 fans. Starting pitcher Owen Guzman had three hits, scored twice, and pitched solidly for 3 2/3 innings to lead Nevada. So big ups to the team from Henderson, Nevada, Paseo Verde, for once again winning the U.S. Championship 12-2 versus Ohio in the Little League Baseball World Series.
0: That was the Finley Cadillac Player Performance of the Week, brought to you by Finley Cadillac Henderson.
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3: Time for the pitching matchup brought to you by the injury attorneys of Ashton and Price. It's going to be Jeffrey Springs up against George Kirby. Safe to say, two guys that aren't loving their seasons. But you know the one thing about Jeffrey Springs? We saw it when he came back from the IL pitching in Kansas City, and I'll say the same thing here. He's had the issues in West Sacramento. He's talked about it. But when he gets in the bigger ballparks as a fly ball pitcher, it suits him better, and he has a lot more confidence when he pitches in a park like this.
4: I think Jeffrey Springs has him right where he wants him.
3: Ooh.
4: Here's a guy that leads the world in giving up homers. It's been a very difficult year for him. The A's beat the Mariners' best pitcher yesterday in Logan Gilbert. They figured, man, oh man, now we got to take it out on Jeffrey Springs. But just when you give up on a guy like this, who goes out there and battles, no matter what the results look like, he goes out there and he wears it. So you know what? I'm pulling for Jeffrey Springs tonight in a way that I never have before, because he's pitching in that environment in Seattle. Ball doesn't carry. There's a lot on the line for him also.
3: Oh,
4: he's not, you know, devoid of being looked at and seeing where he's going to be next year. So he's probably got two more after this one. And I think they're probably really important starts for him. He said that he was a little beat up a little bit, and we're going to believe in that. So now if he's healthy, let's go out there and pitch the way that we felt that Jeffrey Springs would pitch when he's healthy.
3: Yeah, he's talked about how the ballpark in West Sacramento is not a good fit for him. Okay, but if you, we just showed right there on the road, you got a 5-3-7. So this is the type of, this is the environment. If there was a perfect environment for a fly ball pitcher, this is it right here in Seattle. If you don't know, the sides are open, the stadium. So when it's a little chilly, it's chilly in that ballpark. So this is a great place to pitch.
4: Well, when I was in the neighborhood growing up, there were some kids that were a little better off than my family, and they had Converse. But my parents couldn't afford them, so they gave me PF Flyers, and they didn't feel good on my feet either, but I had to wear them bad boys. So he pitching in Sacramento, and he don't like it. I got news for you, so, brother, you got no other choice right now. So let's just go do what you do and let the results speak for themselves.
3: Were you wearing those short shorts, too, when you were hooping back in the day?
4: Oh, yeah, they were tight. I had that kind of body, you know what I mean?
3: Your generation in those short shorts, man. I looking back at the old NBA, I don't know what you guys were thinking. All right, let's get to the matchup of the day. I like this matchup today. Why? Because you've got the starting pitcher up against a red-hot hitter. Nobody's hotter than Jeff McNeil right now. You go back since August 14th, he's hitting .337. He's got the four home runs, the 11 extra base hits. He's doing everything right now. And what Dallas and Chris were talking about on your great question, how many times have we seen him slide head first into home? I mean, he's doing it all. He's doing it with flair. He's hitting the ball out of the park. He's hitting it out to left field, flaring him out to left. But just the way the energy he's playing with is so infectious.
4: You know, you made light of it a few games back about how good of a first baseman that he's shown to be. And he's made himself some money over there because the feet work over there. He even looks more comfortable than he does over at second base. But what's been impressive, or more impressive than anything else for me, for him at the plate, this is a guy that came from the National League to the American League. No experience against these pitchers for the most part. Probably saw a couple of them in spring training. But it's a different look, and typically the pitcher has an advantage over hitters who has no history with this guy. He has come out with kind of like an ambush approach. We like, why is he swinging so many pitches? Well, this dude knows what he's looking for. And typically when he puts the bat on the ball, something good happens.
3: Isn't it amazing the guys that aren't the most bulked up and the guys who don't hang out in the gym, He's the guy that's going to post the entire season?
4: Hey, stay in the clubhouse, spend some time with the teammates, have a couple of beers, and then take it to the house. That's how we used to do it.
3: It's called the old school approach. The Athletics are looking to make it four in a row. Three straight in Seattle. Cannot wait. Enjoy this one, everybody. And we'll talk to you after the ball game.
5: It's time for Athletics Baseball.
6: As leisure to the plate and the pitch, that swing drive down the right field line. It's fair, it's trouble. It's gone!
5: You're home for All-Stars.
7: Drilled to left center field. This is a no-doubter. Swung on, gone. Langeliris is just amazing.
5: And epic moments.
7: I'm batting up. And the pitch to Jonas. Drilled to right, and that's a grand slam. And the A's are back in.
5: Now for the call of today's game, here's Ken Korak and Johnny Dosko.
8: And on a beautiful night in Seattle, we have baseball this evening. It's game three of the series, the A's and the Mariners. The A's hoping to keep it going after they've taken the first two games of this four-game set. Hi again, everyone. Ken Korak with Johnny Dosko, Chris Carey, Jenny Kavnar, and Chris Townsend. It is great to have you with us. 7-6 for the A's over the Mariners last night. And going back to the top of the third inning, well, Johnny Dosko really brought out the lumber.
9: Heater delivers in the first pitch. That swung on a drive down the left field line, hooking in the corner. If it's fair, it's trouble. And it's gone! Home run for Muncy. And the A's now trail 2-1 just inside that left field foul pole. And that's number 8 for Max. And he wasted no time against Gilbert. The 0-1 pitch. That swung on. Fly ball to deep left field. The Rosarena going back. And this game is tied at 2. Malika Williams with his second home run of the road trip, his fourth of the year, and it's a 2-2 ball game. The runner goes. The pitch just wanted to drive to right field. That's hit well. Going back, Montes, and this ball is gone. Jeff McNeil, a two-run homer, and the A's now lead it 4-2. Has the 1-0 pitch. That swung on, drive to left field. The left fielder, Rosarena, doesn't even move. Geloff hits it out. Four home runs for the A's here in the third inning, and it's 5-2 Athletics.
8: In a record-tying barrage for the A's in that third inning, just the fourth time in the history of the franchise, and we're talking about 125 years that the A's hit four home runs in an inning. Hogan Harris got the save. The A's won it 7-6, and the A's now are looking to make it four wins in a row. And that's how it happened just twice for the ball club this year, and most recently back in June when the A's were in Vegas and they won four straight. They won five in a row early in the season during that great road trip that saw the A's author three shutouts in that week-long stay in New York when the A's played the Yankees and the Mets. So the A's are 56-86 on the season. The Mariners are 66-76. And Johnny, looking at the Seattle ball club, I mean, their postseason hopes right now are just hanging by a thread.
9: They really are. They're on the edge of oblivion as far as the playoff hopes are concerned. And they, look, these first two games, I mean, they needed them. They need every game against the Athletics, and they need to win every series. The best they can do here is a split. I mean, they're really in serious trouble as far as the postseason.
8: Jeffrey Springs will start for the A's, Johnny. And he's battled all year. Now, he did spend a brief time on the IL back in August, but it's been so long since he's won a game. And I think if you're going to root for somebody tonight, it'd be great to see Jeffrey Springs get a win.
9: Could not agree with you more. Last win on the 14th of April. He had a really good April, and it's been a tough year for him. He's been a stand-up guy about everything, answered every question, doesn't mope, never complains, just trying to get a win, trying to help the ball club, and hopefully this is the day that he gets off the schneid.
8: He is 3-13 on the year, a 6.37 ERA. Meanwhile, the right-hander George Kirby will pitch for Seattle. He's 9-10 as ERA is 4.19. One more game here, and that'll be the matinee tomorrow at 1:10. Then the A's will fly home, and the A's entertaining the Toronto Blue Jays at 7:05 on Monday night. Right now, looking at the scoreboard, Johnny, the Blue Jays are winning. The Guardians have already lost. And if Toronto goes on to win that game against Kansas City, we'd be looking at a tie for the third wild card with Cleveland and Toronto.
9: Yeah, and the Blue Jays, they are now over 500. They win that game over 500 for the first time since April the 4th. So it's been a long road for John Schneider's club. They have a good chance. You called it a couple weeks ago. I got to give you credit. You said, look out for the Blue Jays. They're coming, and they certainly have.
8: Yeah, Max Scherzer worked into the sixth inning. He's had a little fountain of youth kind of experience recently.
9: Yes,
8: in his previous start against the Mariners, he allowed just one hit in seven innings at home. It's a beautiful night up here in the Northwest. The roof is open, partly cloudy skies above, and the breeze is not a factor. Game three of this series, the A's and the Mariners. And Johnny D will have the starting lineups coming up right after this.
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10: The band that helped start a revolution. 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
11: Won't you let me fall behind?
10: Saturday, October 3rd at the

0: Yeah, it looks like this might be the biggest so far of the three games here as far as crowds are concerned. Looks like a packed house here at T-Mobile. The upper deck down the right field line is still filling up, but the lower bowl is pretty much packed. Not too many empty seats. We get ready for game three of this four-game set. Now, the A's, they've been streaky of late. Remember, they had lost five in a row, then won four of five, and then lost five more, and now they've won three straight. So, again, as Ken said, trying to make it four in a row and win the first three games of this series. Now, the season series between the Mariners and the A's is locked at four. So you win this one, you make it 5 out of 9. You also, if you win this game, you're guaranteed a winning road trip, as the A's right now are 3-2 on this 7-game trip. Now, the starting lineups for, first for the A's, it'll be Hank Bolte to lead things off, and he's in left field. Jeff McNeil is in the 2 slot. He's at first base. Zach Gelof, a hot hitter. He's batting third. He's at third base. Lawrence Butler is the right fielder. He's riding a 13-game hitting streak, and he is in right field. It'll be Jonah Heim to bat fifth and do the catching. Max Muncy is the designated hitter, batting sixth. Donovan Walton had that pinch-hit homer a couple of nights ago. He is the second baseman, batting seventh. Alika Williams, the shortstop, he'll bat eighth. And Denzel Clark's in center field, and he is batting ninth. All against the right-hander, George Kirby, 9-10, 4.19. He has been a little inconsistent this year, still had outstanding command against the A's all time. He's 5-0, and the ERA at 3.68, with just 10 walks in 9 starts. And just pinpoint control, 10 walks and 51 strikeouts. Matter of fact, for his career, his strikeout-to-walk ratio is almost 6-1. He's on 129 walks and 749 strikeouts. Been magnificent. He's one of those guys where I always say he's the guy capable someday, maybe, of having more wins than walks in a season. Just phenomenal control and command. For the Mariners, it'll be Randy Arozarena to lead things off. He's in left field. Dominic Canzone's in right field, batting second. Julio Rodriguez is the center fielder. He's batting third. Cal Raleigh, 19 for his last 89. He's doing the catching. He's in the cleanup spot. Josh Naylor is at first base, batting fifth. J.P. Crawford's batting sixth, and he's the shortstop. Taylor Ward has had a tough year, and he is 0 for 11 against A's pitching. He is the designated hitter, batting seventh. Cole Young's at second base, and he is batting eighth. And batting ninth is the third baseman, Weston Wilson. All against the left-hander, Jeffrey Springs. Springs 3-13, 6.37. And Jeffrey looking for that ever-elusive fourth win. He hasn't won since the 14th of April. His last start against the Orioles, 4 2/3, 6 hits and 7 runs. It was actually the most earned runs he's allowed in one game, or tied for it, rather. He allowed 7 earned runs at Wright Field in Chicago on the 19th of April. So he's had some no decisions. Look, he pitched well at Kansas City, worked into the 6th. 5 2/3, 5 hits and 2 runs. He walked 3 and struck out 1, but ended up with a no decision. So a big start for Springs as he tries to get that fourth win. We have our key performers. We have every night, and the key performers are brought to you by Golden State Lumber and Showrooms, with the premier inventory across the Bay Area, Sacramento, and Stockton. One of the key performers is Max Muncy. Muncy with 3 hits in the game yesterday, including a home run. He started that home run barrage in the third inning with his 8th of the year. Now, Muncy now hitting .224 with 8 homers and 27 driven in. He is 6 for 17 against Mariner pitching this year. He is one of our key performers. The other one is Donovan Walton. And Walton had the pinch hit homer a couple nights ago. So I'm having Muncy and Walton in the 6 and 7 slots as the key performers for the Athletics. Well, this copyrighted broadcast is presented by Authority. The Athletics may not be reproduced or retransmitted in any form, and the accounts and descriptions of this game may not be disseminated without the express written consent of the Athletics. So game three of the four-game set, it's the A's and the Mariners. Now for the play-by-play, once again, here's Ken.
1: Henry Bolte will lead off for the A's against George Kirby. The right-hander looking for his 10th win. He is 5-0 lifetime against the A's in 9 starts and a 3.68 ERA. The Mariners, the home whites, the A's, the road grays. On this Saturday night, and again, the roof is open. Blue skies all around the Northwest today. It was just a delightful day in the Seattle area.
0: That was gorgeous.
1: And As we said on the open for the A's, one more game up here, and that'll be tomorrow at 1:10. You know, Johnny, you mentioned the season series. They locked up at 4-4.
0: Yeah.
1: It's interesting. The A's are 4-1 here.
0: Yeah, that's right.
1: And 0-3 against the Mariners in West Sacramento.
0: A's have played well against the West, just haven't played well against the Central and struggled against the East. But the West, they've played very well.
1: Yeah, they're 22-19 in their own division. So here's Bolte making his first ever Major League start in left field tonight. And he checks in batting .274. 8 homers, 30 runs batted in. He's 2-for-7 on the series. Kirby goes to work and very much a control pitcher and turns and delivers underway, and that's swung on and a foul tip. That got a piece of Cal Raleigh. At 6:42, it is 69 degrees just south of downtown Seattle. So Raleigh, right off the bat here, Johnny, nicked by that foul tip. So Kirby, that last start against the Red Sox on Monday, in which he allowed 7 hits and 5 runs in 5 innings, a couple of homers against him by Jaron Duran and Mickey Gasper. Here's the 0-1 pitch, and that's a breaking ball, and that's inside. The Mariners have Josh Naylor at first, Cole Young at second, J.P. Crawford at short, Weston Wilson over at third, Raleigh behind the plate. And here's Kirby in the 1-1, swung on and missed. Randy Arozarena's in left, Julio Rodriguez in center, Dominic Canzone in right. Taylor Ward is DHing for their skipper, Dan Wilson. The Mariners are 66-76. The A's are 56-86. And the pitch is just outside. I think for a second there, Kirby was kind of hoping that Cal Raleigh would challenge that. And they might have won it.
0: They might have. A little risky in the first inning.
1: Yep. 2-2 count. And the pitch to Bolte, a right-handed hitter, and that's inside. We mentioned Henry. 2 hits in the first 2 games, 2-for-7, but he's walked 3 times. He's taken to the leadoff spot.
0: He has done very well there.
1: And here's a 3-2 to him, and that is right down the middle. Henry knew it. Ring him up, and that's the way our ball game begins. That'll bring up Jeff McNeil. When the day began on this 5th of September, the Astros led the Rangers by 3 games in the West, the Mariners back by 7, the A's 17, and the Angels 19.5. And the pitch to McNeil, left-handed hitter, foul back. Last night, the Pirates blanked the Angels 1-0. The Rangers lost to Tampa Bay 7-6, and the Astros won their 3rd straight. They beat the Diamondbacks 3-1.
0: Astros really trying to create some separation, right?
1: Yeah, you're right. No balls and 1 strike. McNeil 354 since the All-Star break, and now we get a timer violation on George Kirby. So that's ball one. And the count flips to 1-1.
2: Recording those ball.
1: McNeil 4-for-9 on the series, homered last night. Here's the 1-1, and that's taken high. It was interesting with Logan Gilbert, who normally pitches great against the A's, and he said, you know, looking back on that 3rd inning, all the home runs came on pitches that were down. 2-1 pitch, and it's ground ball right to second, gobbled up by Cole Young, flipped to first for the out, and quickly 2 away. And he said he wondered kind of if something was up with that. If maybe the A's had a...
0: He was tipping?
1: Maybe if the A's might have had a feel for the sequence.
0: Yeah, yeah, that's possible. I thought the Ryan Roland Smith broadcaster with the Mariners, he said, look, Mariners came in, they not that they have taken the A's for granted, but these are big league hitters. And I don't care who you are, get hurt if you miss your spot.
1: Ryan Roland Smith, left-handed pitcher for the Mariners,
0: yep.
1: The man known as Hyphen.
0: That's right.
1: That's what they call it.
0: I know.
1: So here's Gelof, who's red hot, a fly ball to center. Julio went back, now coming on, he's there, and he makes the catch. So the A's go down 1-2-3 with the Mariners coming up in the bottom half.
2: Technology never stands still. And neither does Lessels and IT. 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
1: We go to the bottom of the first after the A's went down 1-2-3 in the top half. And a Rosarena, Canzone, and Rodriguez against Jeffrey Springs. 3-13. 6.37 ERA, but he usually pitches well against the Mariners. And here's a Rosarena, 1-for-6 on the series, and it's swung on and popped up. Short right, Butler is coming on. Lawrence is right there, and he makes the catch. One pitch, and the Rosarena is taken care of, and that'll bring up Dominic Canzone. Jeff McNeil at first for the green and gold. Donovan Walton's at second. Alika Williams at short. Gelof's at third. Henry Bolte in left. Denzel Clark in center. Butler's in right. And Jonah Heim behind the plate. Max Muncy is DHing for Mark Kotze. And here's the pitch to Canzone, a left-handed hitter. It's taken high, and it's 1-0. 2.54. 21 home runs, 63 RBIs. He DH'd in the first two games. And now here's the 1-0 pitch, and that's foul back. The umpire's John Lipka has the plate. DJ Rayburn at first, James Hoy at second, Sean Barber is over at third. It's interesting mentioning James Hoy umpiring at second base. Here's the 1-1 delivery to Canzone, and it's bounced down the first baseline. A fair ball back of the bag, and McNeil goes to the bag and quickly hits it away. So James Hoy umpiring at second. 4 years ago in the postseason, in Game 3 of the Division Series, he also was the second base ump. And that was the game in which the Astros clinched the clinched that series, winning the ALDS over the Mariners 1-0 in 18 innings. Now it's foul back by Julio Rodriguez, and George Kirby was on the mound to start that game for Seattle, and he went the first 7 innings.
0: What a game.
1: 6 hours and 22 minutes.
0: That's incredible.
1: 1-0.
0: Remember that. That was amazing.
1: 0-1 to Julio, and Springs, and a changeup is swung on and missed. Jeffrey is 3-1 lifetime in a 2.35 ERA against Seattle. Faced them once this year previously, and that was on May 27th in West Sacramento. The 0-2 pitch, and that swung on a miss on a changeup outside. So 1-2-3 bottom of the first for Springs. And after one in Game 3 of the series, the A's and the Mariners, nothing-nothing.
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1: Butler leads out for the A's, top of the second in Seattle, no score. The first inning was brought to you by Golden State Lumber and Showrooms with the premier inventory across the Bay Area, Sacramento and Stockton. Butler, Heim, and Muncy against George Kirby, the one-time Mariners' number one pick out of Elon University. Made the All-Star team in 23. Very much one of the better control pitchers around, and the pitch inside, he's always had a tremendous strikeout-to-walk ratio, Johnny. And this year, no exception. 35 walks, 129 strikeouts.
0: Yeah, his strikeout to walk ratio DeGrom-like for his career. It's
1: yeah.
0: Incredible.
1: Here's the 1-0 pitch. Kirby facing Butler, and Lawrence riding a 13-game hitting streak, and he fouls it back. Well, the A's made a couple of moves today involving their pitching staff, and we've been talking over the previous 2 days about how the A's were going to make a decision on JT Ginn's status. Well, we found out the answer today. JT has gone on the IL. Here's the 1-1 pitch, and Butler fouls it back. Right elbow impingement.
0: You know, with the year he's had, Ken, and you and I have talked about it, I don't think it's the end of the world. After the IL stint, shut him down, just let him rest, get him ready for 27.
1: Yeah, I would agree, although Mark Hase did not close the door. Here's the 1-2 pitch, foul back on JT, maybe coming off the IL. And

0: And it's on the way. And Butler sex swing, they appeal, and no on the appeal to third. The other thing about JT is by far he has been the A's best starting pitcher at the ballpark in West Sacramento.
1: Indeed.
0: Those sinkers. That's really important.
1: Yes, absolutely.
0: 3-2. Butler right on top of the plate, a slightly open stance, and he pops it up foul out of play left side. So 13-game hitting streak. And during that time, he's 17 for 47. But Jack Perkins, who was just sent down to the AAA ball club yesterday. Now the 3-2 pitch, and Lawrence again fouls it back. This is a great battle right here.
1: Yes, it is.
0: Now Jack, because he's replacing an injured pitcher, is able to come back immediately from AAA. So he's here in uniform tonight. And the other move involves Cade Morris, who is the A's starting pitcher last night. He's been sent back down to AAA. And Seth Johnson is here. 3-2 pitch. Butler foul tip held by Raleigh. And Kirby wins the battle. And that's his second strikeout. And that's out number one in this top of the second.
1: And it's all part of it, but it's a roller coaster ride. I had a chance to chat with Jerry Blevins, who was up and down many, many times in that 2008 season or whatever, 2007, whatever it was, or 2008 or 2009. And it's tough. You know, you think you're set down, you come back up. And
0: here's the pitch. And Jonah Heim, switch hitter, batting left, takes outside. One out, nobody on. Top of the second, no score. Well, the other thing, too, is that the A's just need help in the bullpen right now. Here's the 1-0 pitch, and that's in for a strike. So in a different situation, maybe you would keep Cade Morris, even though he struggled last night. But the A's, I mean, the first two games of this series, the bullpen has worked 12 and a third innings. And there's several guys who would be unavailable tonight. 1-1, swung on and missed. And if you go back over the last week, Johnny, the A's bullpen has been averaging just about 4.5 innings a game.
1: Yeah.
0: And that is not sustainable.
1: It's not sustainable. Guys are banged up down there. That's why you're going to look for a guy like Joey Estes to give you some length at some point.
0: Mm-hmm. 1-2 count, hitting room in right center. Jonah Heim, 13 homers, 42 RBIs. Now, time called, and Raleigh is going to go to the mound. And we can tell you that this second inning is brought to you by California Community Colleges. A's back home Monday night. Big series against the Blue Jays. 7:05 on Labor Day Eve. And then 6:40 on Tuesday, 12:05 on Wednesday. Day off on Thursday. The Mariners are in next weekend. And the pitch to Heim. And that makes it 2 balls and 2 strikes. Just checking the Blue Jays, Johnny. Playing Kansas City again tonight. One out, nobody aboard. Infield to pull, and the pitch to Heim is swung on, bounce back a first cradle by Naylor, and he goes to the bag. Well, the Blue Jays have won again. They beat KC 4-3.
1: Yeah, they are on some kind of roll right now. Again, as we said in the pregame, over 500 for the first time since April the 4th.
0: So, as it pertains to wild card number 3, Cleveland is 72 and 71. Toronto is 72 and 71.
1: How about that?
0: Here's Muncy. Top of the second, nothing, nothing. And here's the pitch to Max by Kirby, and that's in for a strike. Now, Muncy homered as part of that barrage in the third inning last night, and the A's offense has really been revved up. In the last 13 games, the A's team batting average is .297. And the 0-1 pitch swung on and missed. They're now third in the American League in batting. They're fourth in homers. Third in on-base percentage. Kirby's 0-2 pitch to Max, and it's outside.
1: That's exciting. You can

0: consider the five members of the offensive core are out. So guys have filled in nicely on this club.
1: Yeah, those guys combining for like 80 home runs.
0: That's right.
1: On the IL, right? Julio, two steps toward right center, infield to pole. The pitch to Muncy is hit well to left center. That's way back, and no doubt, look out in downtown Seattle. A tremendous shot by Muncy. And the A's take a 1-0 lead. 108.3 off the bat.
0: 428 feet. What a blast from Muncy. Man.
1: Swung on, gone. And almost right over the 376 mark. That might have reached the second deck out there,
0: he is
1: Johnny.
0: He's seeing it well right now, Ken. Man.
1: That's his ninth home run. Just kind of grazed the out-of-town scoreboard, which sits back behind that lower deck area and just underneath the second deck in left field. Donovan Walton, strike one, so the A's have the early lead, and Kirby throws, and Walton, a swing and a miss, and it's 0-2.
0: I mean, his power is real. You know about Max Muncy, and we talk about his exit velocity and up there amongst tops on the club, but man, he gets a hold of it, pressing.
1: Oh, 2-2 out. Kirby kicks. Here's the pitch, and Walton takes low. Well, you're right. You look at his hard hit rate, the barrel rate. You mentioned the exit velocities, and I mean Max would be the first one to tell you, better plate discipline.
0: Yes.
1: Here's the 1-2 to Walton, and that swung out and missed. The inning is over, but Muncy puts the A's on top. And after 1.5 in Seattle, it's 1-0 Athletics.

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1: of Subs. Cal Raleigh leads off for the Mariners. The A's lead 1-0. And again, we'd love to see it when the A's get back home. Blue Jays for 3 beginning Monday night. The Mariners for 3 beginning Friday night, a week from tonight. The A's annual Hall of Fame induction ceremony. And that will precede the 6:40 game against Seattle. Raleigh takes high 1-0. Cal Raleigh, 21 home runs, and 8 of those have come in his last 13 games. Facing Jeffrey Springs. One ball and no strikes, and Raleigh high inside. Springs against the Mariners in West Sacramento on May 27th. 5 innings, 6 hits, 5 runs, 2 earned, a walk, 7 strikeouts. Gave up a home run to the now-departed Rob Refsnyder. Here's the 2-0 pitch, and Raleigh takes a strike on the inside corner. You know, the Mariners had acquired Refsnyder in the offseason, thinking he'd be a potent bat against left-handed pitching, but it didn't work out. He was batting under 200, and they let him go. Denzel is shaded toward left center, and the 2-1 pitch to Raleigh, a big cut and a miss, looking fastball, got the changeup, and it's 2-2.
2: Yeah, Springs fun to watch when he gets that changeup going, yeah, not afraid to double and triple up on it.
1: Here's the 2-2 pitch, hands over the head, and Raleigh, that's a little bit low, and it's challenged by Heim.
2: Jonah thought it caught the bottom of the zone.
1: Well, Jonah has challenged well this year,
2: yes,
1: for the club.
2: He has.
1: Did he get that one? He did. Yeah. That's strike 3. You know, I don't know that. I'm sure they have a stat on this. Like the catcher's challenge leaderboard.
2: They have to, right?
1: They have that. We could find that somewhere.
2: We'll get it for tomorrow.
1: Yeah. Here's Naylor coming up.
2: I was going to say, I think Langoliers and Heim have to be up there.
1: Yeah. And the delivery, and that's taken outside. And the count, 1 ball and no strikes. Naylor, 269, 10 homers, 49 RBIs. Springs hands over the head, and the 1-0 pitch on the way. And a breaky ball is outside. And you had mentioned the numbers on Springs, Johnny, and got off to such a great start. It looked like he was, you know, in the midst of starting what could have been an outstanding season. Mm-hmm. The 2-0 pitch, and swung on a bounce by the mound, and Alika Williams to the right of second, the shortstop is there, flipped to first for the out. Naylor is out, and for Springs, he begins the game retiring 5 straight. And that'll bring up J.P. Crawford.
2: I mean, it's a little thing, but the communication there between Williams and Walton right there, Candy went in front of Donovan Walton because he had the momentum, and Donovan saw that and backed off. It's a little thing, but makes a big difference there. It's big.
1: 2 out, 1-0 A's, bottom of the second, and here's the pitch to J.P. Crawford. That's a strike on the outside corner. It's coming Friday when the A's take on the Mariners at 6:40. It's First Responders Night, the commemoration of 9/11, of course. And the pitch is outside, 1 ball, 1 strike. Hall of Fame ceremony on Saturday, day game a week from tomorrow. The Stomper Sunday with the kids' magnet plush giveaway. Athletics.com/tickets. And the 1-1 to J.P. Crawford is low, and 2-1 to Crawford. Taylor Ward on deck.

0: behind the 2-1, and it's low. The Rangers lost again. That score is in from Arlington. Tampa Bay in 10 over the Rangers, 6-3. And the Astros and Diamondbacks are locked up at 3-3 in the 8th inning in Houston. Spring is a 3-1 pitch with two out. High inside, Crawford walks. Whatever's going on with the A's and Crawford in this series, Johnny, he's walked six times now.
1: He has.
0: I can't explain it.
1: Three times in the opener, twice yesterday. One of them was intentional. You're right, six times. Wow.
0: Here is Taylor Ward, the former Angel, who began this year with the Orioles and then was dealt by Baltimore to the Mariners at the deadline. And been a weird year for him. Right-handed hitter. A's lead 1-0. The pitch high, 1-0. And Jeffrey Gunn is stumbling in his follow-through. Taylor Ward changed his approach this year. He decided not to chase. Took more pitches, was more selective. Gave up a lot of power. 1-0 pitch is swung out of missed on the changeup. And you're asking why?
1: Why would you? I mean, yeah, you walk 95 times. Your on-base percentage right around 360, but you have seven homers and 484 at-bats. Yeah, it's
0: he hit 36 home runs last year.
1: Hard to fathom.
0: Yeah.
1: It's not what the Orioles bargained for. Right?
0: It's been one of those 2026 mysteries, and he takes high 2-1.
1: We've had several of them.
0: And then on top of that, since the trade, during his time with the Mariners, he's batting 108. He's 8 for 74.
1: Yeah, man.
0: Two balls, one strike. Two outs, bottom of the second, 1-0 A's. And Ward, a right-handed hitter. There's a strike on the inside corner. At the time of the trade, his on base was 383. Cole Young is on deck. Hitting room in left center. Denzel about three steps toward right center. Butler in right. Step toward the line. The pitch to Ward is swung on and missed, and down he goes. Good start for Springs tonight. That's his third strikeout, and after two complete, the A's lead the Mariners 1-0.
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0: And after two on the Muncy home run, the A's lead the Mariners 1-0. Top of the third, here's Johnny D.
1: Yeah, for Muncy, his second home run in as many games. Started the home run barrage yesterday in the third inning. And here is Alika Williams. Williams had a home run in the ballgame yesterday. A little dribbler up third baseline. Might be trouble. Charging at Wilson. He'll glove it, and there's no play. Infield single for Alika. So Alika Williams, a little dribbler, and there was nothing Weston Wilson could do. He scooped it up, and no reason to even throw it. And it's a line drive in the box score, pardon the cliche. Here's Denzel Clark, the center fielder. A's have their second hit off George Kirby.
0: You know, it's going to be fun to see Denzel play center field here tonight.
1: Yes. It, as you said, worth the price of admission alone, right? Williams takes his lead at first as Kirby delivers, and the pitch swung on. Little ground ball toward the shortstop. Crawford will glove it on the run, throw to first in time. There is one away, and on the play, Alika moves to second. So 6-3 on the put out. 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So here is Hank Bolte. Hank struck out looking in the first inning, 0 for 1. He was 0 for 3 with a couple of walks in the game yesterday. Two hits in the opener. So 2 for 8 in the series. Right-hand hitter at 274. 8 homers, 30 driven in. Breaking ball misses high. One ball, no strikes. George Kirby's last start was at Fenway. No decision. Allowed 7 hits and 5 runs in 5 innings. Start before that against the Phillies here at home. He pitched really well. It's a 1-0 pitch. That swung on a miss. Tried to hold up on the sweeper and could not. It's 1-1 on Bolte. In that game, he worked into the eighth. 7 2/3, 6 hits and 1 run. Walked 1, struck out 9. Kirby to the plate, the pitch. Fastball hit foul, right side out of play.
0: He's had a tough last 5 weeks or so, though.
1: He has.
0: During that time, his ERA is over 6.
1: He has, but he's pit, you know, he's been kind of Jekyll and Hyde-ish. Like, remember, he allowed the 6 runs against Milwaukee on the 20th. The start before that allowed 5 runs, but three of the previous 4 allowed just 1 run combined. There's the 1-2 pitch. Kirby delivers, and it's chop foul past Bobby Crosby and down the line. Christensen coaching at first, Bobby Crosby over there at third. So, yeah, he had 7 shutout innings in a no decision against Minnesota on the 2nd of August. He's had some great starts, but had some bad ones as well, and just not been the consistent George Kirby they're used to as he checks second. And the right-hander, the long look, another 1-2 pitch. That's taken down and away with the breaking ball. It's 2-2.
0: With most clubs, as you know, Johnny, there's a window. And the Mariners feel that that window is open right now. Because of their starting pitching, and largely because of that. But here they are, 10 games under 500.
1: It has been puzzling with this club. 2-2 pitch, that's hit foul to the screen. They've been flat at times, this club, and it hasn't just been the lack of offense. The pitching has struggled.
0: They're ninth in the league in ERA,
1: yeah,
0: 4.22. And then how long will these pitchers, these starters, be this good? And a couple of them have ERAs over 4 this year.
1: Yeah. Brian Wu goes tomorrow. His ERA is over 4, 4.25. Pitch misses outside. It's now 3-2.
0: And if you add Bryce Miller, that'd be 3 of them with ERAs over 4.
1: It's puzzling. I mean, they dealt Luis Castillo, who has struggled with the White Sox. It's a 3-2 pitch. Kirby spinning around, trying to keep a close eye on Alika. Runner on second, one out, 1-0 A's. We're in the top of the third here at T-Mobile. Some scattered clouds overhead, but a beautiful night here in the Pacific Northwest.
0: They're an example of you are what your record says you are.
1: Yes. There's the 3-2 pitch. That's hit down the first base line. Fair ball, base hit for Bolte. Coming around third and scoring Alika. Rounding first, digging for 2 is Hank, and he's in a second with the double. And the A's lead 2-0. So Bolte picks up his 13th double of the year and his 31st RBI. A shot down that first base line. And the A's have their second run.
0: Two-seam fastball, 98, came back toward the middle of the plate, down around the knees. This kid is not fazed by something like that.
1: He is not.
0: Now 98 just takes it the other way.
1: And I don't know if there's anything more fun. I mean, you put Denzel Clark roaming center field probably is, but watching Bolte on a double or a triple or scoring from first on a double, he is really fun to watch on the base paths. Here is Jeff McNeil, who grounded out to the second baseman Cole Young in the first inning, 0 for 1. As the pitch, that's swung on, lifted foul left side in amongst the crowd, and it's 0-1.
0: I'd like to see him run the 200 meters.
1: Yeah, absolutely.
0: Wouldn't you?
1: Yeah, for sure. I don't think the A's would be a big fan of that.
0: No, probably not.
1: Nope. Two runs, three hits for the A's. No runs, no hits for the Mariners. Glad you're with us here on this Saturday. As the right-hander to the plate, the 0-1 pitch. That misses high. One ball, one strike.
0: Remember in the old days, ABC had the Superstars competition? Yeah. He would be a great candidate for that.
1: Oh, man, bring it back. 1-1 the count. Third baseman, Weston Wilson, 15 feet off the line. They go back to second base, and the tag, and he's out. Bolte picked off a second. Wow. He had a huge lead at second. We'll see if Kotze and the A's challenge it. And they're not going to. Man, so Bolte picked off a second base. And it wasn't even a really great throw by Kirby, but Crawford with the tag. Bolte was well off second, goes 1-6 on the pickoff. It's a great move from Kirby. Just spun around and fired it to Crawford. Then they get Bolte trying to get that right hand into second base before the tag was applied by JP. Here's the 1-1 to McNeil. That swung on and missed on a breaking ball. It's actually a splitter. It's 1-2. It was a quick move. It was a good move by Kirby.
0: Well, McNeil got picked off by Gilbert last night.
1: Yeah. 1-2 the count on Jeff. 271, 8 homers, 52 driven in as the fastball misses inside. Two balls and two strikes. At home, Kirby 6-4, 3.21 in his 14 starts. On the road, 3-6, ERA almost 5.5. The 2-2 pitch. That's a fastball chased and missed. He struck him out of McNeil, frustrated. So that is strikeout number 4 for Kirby, but the A's get a run on 2 hits. 1 left with 2.5. It's the A's 2 and the Mariners nothing.
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1: Cole Young will lead things off for the Mariners. A's leading at 2-0. Jeffrey Springs has retired 6 of the first 7 he has faced. Cole Young, 246, 16 homers, 58 driven in, a left-handed hitter, left on left. First pitch in there for a strike. First pitch breaking ball from Springs. It's 0-1. Young 3-for-9 in this series. Zach Gelof, even with the bag, about 20 feet off the line. And the 0-1. That's a little dribbler foul up the first base line. Quickly 0-2 on Cole Young. So Young, Wilson, and Arozarena here in this third inning. He's looking to win the first 3 games of this series, make it 4 in a row overall, and make it 5 out of 9 overall against this Mariner club on the year. There's the 0-2 pitch. That is taken outside. Very close pitch. I think Heim's going to challenge it.
9: Pitcher called the ball. Catcher's challenging.
1: So Heim challenging this ball that he thought caught the outside edge. Can he? And he remains perfect today, man. Heim.
9: Athletics have two remaining.
1: So Young strikes out, and a great challenge from Heim, and that's four strikeouts now for Springs. Let's pause for station identification on A's Cast and the A's Radio Network. Here's Wilson, a right-handed hitter, as Springs delivers in the pitch. That's swung on and hit to the shoe tops of Donovan Walton. He makes the catch, and there are two away. So line drive out, two down. Quickly in the third, here's Randy Arozarena.
0: The two challenges by Heim have resulted in strikeouts.
1: Yes, indeed. Nice job by Jonah. Here is Arozarena, flied out to the right fielder Butler back in the first inning, 0 for 1. 8 out of 9 retired by Springs. Belmont, North Carolina native delivers in the pitch. That's taken for a strike. It's 0-1 with Ken Korak and Chris Townsend, Jenny Kavnar, and Chris Carey, Shooty Babbitt, Steve Sachs, and our entire crew. Johnny D with you from T-Mobile. Yeah, pitch to Arozarena. Breaking ball misses away. Says that was the changeup. It's 1-1. Arozarena is 1-for-7. On the series, he is 9-for-33 against A's pitching on the year. Clark shaded about five steps toward right center. As the 1-1 pitch from Springs, that's swung on and missed on the breaking ball. It's 1-2. See if the A's can just continue to add on in this game. Get greedy. Springs looking over that glove. The 1-2 pitch from the left-hander. That's a changeup that's lifted foul, right side out of play, remains at 1-2.
0: I have some very important information for you.
1: I love important information.
0: In terms of the ABS challenges,
1: yeah,
0: the A's right now are fourth best in baseball.
1: Not surprising. We've seen a lot of success in that regard. Thank you for that. 1-2 pitch. That misses a little bit high, close pitch. Now 2-2. There's the 2-2 from Springs. That misses high. Inside now 3-2 on Arozarena. 22 homers on the year. He's driven in 66 runs.
0: 55%. And that includes the batter is challenging and the pitcher is challenging.
1: Yeah.
0: So not just the catcher.
1: 3-2 pitch. That's line foul down the left field. I would think, I mean, this is just off the top of my head, I would think the catchers for the A's have had much more success than the hitters. That would be...
0: Yes.
1: I mean, that's probably true all around baseball, though, too, right? I would think. 3-2, the count on Arozarena. As the 3-2 pitch is taken high. He lost him. So a second walk issued by Springs. A two-out walk, and that will bring up Dominic Canzone, the right fielder. Well, Stompin' Sundays are for the little ones. Head to the ballpark early. 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Left on left as the pitch misses high to Canzone. It's 1-0. Dominic 254, 21 homers, 63 driven in. Arozarena being held on by McNeil. Alika shaded up the middle to shortstop. Springs, who's at 38 pitches, delivers. And that misses outside. It's 2-0. Tomorrow, a really good pitching matchup. Left-hander Gage Jump, right-hander Brian Wu, who through the years has pitched really well against the Athletics, though the last few times A's have had their way with Wu as the 2-0 pitch. That misses. It's now 3-0.
0: It'll be his first appearance against the A's this year.
1: Yeah.
0: He faced them four times last year. He was great twice, and the A's got to him twice.
1: Yeah. That's right. And that's very welcome just for the fact how well he's done through the years. The 3-0 pitch is taken for a strike inside edge. It's 3-1.
0: Well, he's 7-1 against the A's.
1: Yeah.
0: Lifetime. And a 2-2-2 ERA.
1: Yeah, Logan Gilbert with those great numbers against the A's. A's getting seven runs against him in the ballgame yesterday. The most runs he's ever allowed to the Athletics. Springs over to first to keep an eye on a Rose Rainey. Just hope if you're the A's to continue this offensive momentum they've had.
0: Now, 12 home runs in their last three games plus three innings today. That's a pretty good pace.
1: It certainly is. The Rose Arena takes his lead. The lefty delivers, and the fastball for a strike. It's now 3-2 on Canzone, the former Diamondback. So Rose Arena will be off on this pitch. Three balls, two strikes, and two outs. McNeil now behind him. As Jeffrey to the plate, the runner goes. The 3-2 is swung on. Fly ball to right field. Going back, Butler near the track. He's under it now, and 5 feet from the track makes the catch, and the inning is over. No runs, a walk, one left. We're through three. It's the A's 2 and the Mariners nothing.
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1: 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So we go to the fourth inning. It's a 2-0 Athletics lead as Zach Geloff will lead things off. 3-4-5 against right-hander George Kirby as he delivers in the pitch. Breaking ball in there for a strike. And it's 0-1. Better crowd tonight. It was 34,000 last night. I'm going to say 38,515. That is my attendance guess. Is the 0-1 pitch to Geloff is swung on and missed on a four-seamer at 96 from Kirby, and it's 0-2 for Kirby. The next pitch he throws will be his 50th of the night. A's with one in the second, one in the third, leading it 2-0. Here's Kirby's 0-2 pitch. That's chop foul outside third to the photographer's well.
0: As best as I can figure it, Johnny, behind the plate on the challenges, Jonah Heim is 58 for 93. That's about 62-63%.
1: Yeah, here's a soft line drive into center field for a base hit for Geloff. So Zach, a leadoff single here in the fourth. For the A's, that's their fourth hit. And that'll bring Lawrence Butler, the right fielder. I mean, that's,
0: so if you're 63%, it's worth challenging.
1: Yes.
0: Right?
1: You've earned it for sure.
0: You've earned it, yeah.
1: And that's what you do. You kind of earn the trust of your manager with those challenges and success with it. And look, 63% is pretty good when you consider just not only the movement, the velocity from these pitchers as the right-hander delivers in the pitch to Butler is taken for a ball, but they're going to challenge. Looks like the catcher, Cal Raleigh, is going to challenge here. I mean, it's really difficult. That's why I have so much respect for the umpires, and that's a ball. So the Mariners lose at one of their challenges. That's big here in the fourth inning. 1-0 on Butler.
0: Well, that's the third time in three games they've lost an early challenge.
1: That's right. Geloff takes his lead. And the pitch, breaking ball for a strike. And I understand count leverage, but it seems like they're happening early in the count. The A's getting those challenges, as you mentioned, on the strikeouts on the last pitch. The right-hander looks in. The 1-1 pitch from Kirby is swung on. Fly ball to center field. Rodriguez drifting back. Julio under it. And he will make the catch. Route number one, holding it first, is Geloff. One out in the fourth, that'll bring up the catcher, Jonah Heim. It's top of the fourth, brought to you by Golden State Lumber and Showrooms, premier inventory across the Bay Area, Sacramento, and Stockton. So here's the aforementioned Heim, switch hitter will bat from the left side. Hope to see you at the ballpark Monday night. It'll be the Blue Jays and the Athletics for a three-game set. Blue Jays have so much momentum right now, trying to get in as the third wild card. Here's the pitch. Breaking ball for a strike. Let's be honest. First two wild cards are pretty much locked up. Yankees, Red Sox. If the Yankees catch the Rays, it'll be Rays, Red Sox. But that third wild card spot, Cleveland and Toronto, quite the battle right now. Baltimore has a chance. Is the 0-1 pitch from the right-hander. That is in there for a strike. Inside edge. High strike. And it's 0-2.
0: The D-backs beat the Astros in 10, 4-3.
1: So the Rangers say thank you for that.
0: They stay three back.
1: They are. They're going to need to find a way to make a run here. The 0-2 pitch, that's a busted bat. Ground ball foul up the first baseline, so Heim will have to get some new lumber. 0-2 the count. The A's getting their first run on a Max Muncy homer. And homer in the second inning today, the third inning last night. And the second run coming on an RBI double down the first baseline from Hank Bolte. A's 31-42 on the road. He's seven more road games after this one. But we're, again, I know it's a broken record, but where the A's have really struggled at the home ballpark in West Sacramento, where they are 21-42 at that ballpark. And they're 4-2. The games in Vegas that were considered home games, as right-hander to the plate, the 0-2 pitch. That's popped up. Foul out of play, third base side. Remains at 0-2.
0: The reality is, if they can't turn that around, it's going to be a tough year next year. So they've got to figure out a way to win ball games in West Sacramento.
1: Yeah.
0: It's as simple as that.
1: Absolutely.
0: I mean, it's not going to be easy to do, but it's necessary.
1: The runner goes. The pitch inside. A great jump. The throw to second goes into center field, and Geloff will hold there as it's backed up by Julio Rodriguez. So stolen base for Zach. He got an outstanding jump off George Kirby.
10: That's a stolen base.
0: Well, plus, Raleigh threw the ball to kind of an open base. Crawford didn't get over there from shortstop until late.
1: He didn't. I don't think it would have mattered, but yeah, you're right.
0: I don't think it would have mattered, but he wasn't even anticipating a throw, Crawford.
1: No, he wasn't. I think maybe Geloff got such a great jump that JP is like, why even throw it? But here is Heim up there with a one ball, two strike count. As George Kirby to the plate and the pitch, Heim takes down it. Good stop by Cal Raleigh there on that breaking ball. The knuckle curve, he shifted his body to block it. It's now 2-2.
0: Actually, watching the replay, Crawford did get there in time, but it was like he was just not expecting a throw.
1: He wasn't.
0: And that's one reason the ball got by him.
1: Yep. For Geloff, that's stolen base number 12 on the year. He's 12 for 14. There's a 2-2 pitch. Is swung on. Fly ball to center field. Julio Rodriguez moving to his left. He's under it. He'll make the catch. And there are two away. Geloff holds at second. So two outs in the fourth, and that will bring up the designated hitter, Max Muncy. Muncy with that long home run, 428 feet, that solo shot in the second. Nine homers for Max. He is 5-for-9 in the series, and 7-for-18 against Mariner pitching this year. George Kirby to the plate, the pitch. That swung on and muscled into center field for a base hit. Rounding third, Geloff comes the throw from Julio, and Goff scores, and it's 3-0 Athletics. So an RBI single for Max Muncy. He stays hot, his second RBI of the game and 29th for the year. Man, is he a hot hitter. He is now 6-for-10 in this series, and the A's lead by 3. It was a high sweeper, and Muncy hit it in front of Julio Rodriguez. That great speed from Geloff. Kind of a looping throw, kind of a, not a lollipop throw, but well into the air, that throw by Julio. No chance to get Zach Geloff. But holding it first is Muncy. Here's Donovan Walton. A clutch two-out RBI single for Max. And here's Walton as the pitch. That's taken for a strike and a breaking ball. It's 0-1.
0: You know, this is really important for so many of the A's right now, and especially for Muncy. They try to reestablish himself.
1: Yeah.
0: And, boy, the way he's going in this series, 6-for-10 on the series
1: yeah.
0: now.
1: Yeah, and when you leave a lasting impression like that toward the end of the year,
0: it's big.
1: Yes. Kirby from the first base side of the rubber delivers, and the breaking ball misses high. Gets away from Raleigh and going to second base, Max Muncy. And you hear some boobirds out in this series. You pass ball, charge to Cal. 3 runs, 5 hits for the A's. No runs, no hits for the Mariners. And Donovan Walton had that pinch hit homer on Thursday night. And the A's win. Up there at the plate from the left side. There's the pitch from Kirby. That's one. Line drive down the right field line. Base hit. It'll go into the corner. Muncy will score. And in the second with a double is Walton. It's 4-0 Athletics. And listen to the boobirds. For Walton, his 22nd RBI of the year. And the A's have a 2-run fourth and a 4-0 lead.
0: Mistake pitch. Off speed. Might have been the split. It was just right there to hit. George Kirby, not a lot of bite on his pitches.
1: No.
0: Everything kind of flattening out.
1: It's the 13th double of the year for Walton. Here's Alika. Williams singled and scored in the third as the pitch. Fastball bounced to third. Waiting for the second hop is Wilson. Weston throws low, but it's dug out by Naylor, and the inning is over. But the A's, with 2 outs, get 2 clutch hits, 1 from Muncy, 1 from Walton, 2 runs, 3 hits, 1 leverage, 3.5. It's the A's 4, Seattle 0.
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2: 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A's lead 4-0 as Julio Rodriguez will lead things off against Springs. Rodriguez, Raleigh, Naylor, 3-4-5. Here's the pitch. Breaking ball, misses down and in. One ball, no strikes. Four runs, six hits for the A's. No runs, no hits for Seattle. For Springs, he's thrown a total of 44 pitches, 25 strikes. As the pitch to Julio taken inside, it's 2-0. He's wearing the gray uniforms tonight with a green and gold trim. Mariners, the white jerseys. With the blue letters and numbers as the left-hander delivers in the 2-0 pitch is taken high. 3-0 on Rodriguez. Mariners still looking for their first world championship.
3: The postseason last year came close to getting to the World Series, right?
2: Yes, sir, did. Here's the 3-0 pitch. That's a little chopper up along third field on second out by Galoff. Throws the first in time, and there is one away. So Rodriguez grounds out. And for Springs, that is the third ground ball out he's induced in the game. One away is Cal Raleigh, the catcher. And it's not only Springs that wants to get that fourth win, Ken. I mean, this ball club really wants their left-hander to pick up that victory. Hasn't got a win since the 14th of April. Pitched well at times and unable to get the win. Yeah, I mean, he'll admit it, he has struggled. Here's Raleigh, switch hitter batting right hand. He takes a strike and it's 0-1.
3: He takes the ball. He did have that stretch on the IL. He made every start last year.
2: Yep.
3: This is his 26th start this year.
2: 0-1 pitch. That is swung on and missed. Foul tipped, actually, into the glove of Heim. It's 0-2.
3: He's going to make 60 starts over 2 years with the A, isn't it? I mean, even though his ERA is over 6, you need that, especially we've talked about how depleted the A's pitching has become.
2: Got to get innings. Here's the 0-2 pitch. That swung on. It's smacked in the left field for a base hit. So Raleigh picks up the one-out single, and that will bring up Josh Naylor, the first baseman. First hit of the game for Seattle. Pitch was up, and Raleigh didn't miss it. He's a hot hitter. Pitch was out of the zone, right around the letters. So here's Naylor, who grounded out to the shortstop Williams in the second inning. Naylor, 268, 10 homers, 49 driven in. Naylor got off to a tough start. Left on left, pitch swung on, a little soft line drive, leaping grab by Walton, and there are two away. So the second baseman making the leaping catch. A little soft liner hit by Naylor, two down, and that'll bring up J.P. Crawford, the shortstop. Crawford walked in the second inning.
3: If they could somehow get 7 from Springs tonight,
2: oh man,
3: that would really be huge. Oh. He's kept the pitch count down so far.
2: Lefty delivers in the pitch. That's in there for a strike. Well, I like your attitude. I like that you went straight to 7, not to 6. Seven innings with the bullpen as banged up as they are and tired as they are, that would be huge for this club. And then you got a nice outing from Jump tomorrow. Left-hander to the plate, the 0-1 pitch. That's taken outside. Close pitch. Might be a challenge here from Heim. I think it is.
4: Pitch is called the ball. Catcher's challenging.
2: Heim thought it caught the outside edge. And Heim, once again, was right.
3: 3-for-3
4: tonight. Athletic have 2 remaining.
3: Yeah, they pop champagne when a pitcher goes 6. Give me 7, Johnny.
2: Oh,
3: come on.
2: Like
3: give
2: it.
3: Me 7.
2: Oh, you have a highly underrated attitude. I like that. 0-2 the count on J.P. Crawford hitting .224 as Raleigh takes his lead in the pitch. That is taken a little bit high. Oh, it springs wide.
4: Pitch is called the ball. Catcher challenge.
2: And a challenge again by Heim. Could be the third challenge that results in a strikeout, and it will be!
4: I thought I stepped two.
2: Great challenge from Heim. Another strikeout from Springs, and for Jeffrey, that's his fifth strikeout. No runs, one hit, one left. We're through four. It's the A's four, and the Mariners nothing.
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2: We go to the top of the fifth as the A's hold a 4-0 lead. And once again, here's Ken.
3: You think Jonah Heim's agent is going to emphasize when he has his next contract negotiation? Hey, my guy got 3 strikeouts for his pitcher in the first 4 innings in Seattle.
2: There you go, trying to sell it.
3: Denzel Clark hits a pop-up on the infield. The second baseman, Cole Young, is there. Remember the outfield, grass moving to his left, makes the catch. One away.
2: That's funny. We joke
3: I'm
2: about
3: really not being facetious
2: no,
3: on that because he's 4-for-4 tonight on challenges.
2: It's part of it. It's not just, you know, this is what he did at the plate. This is what he does, you know, as a catcher defensively, and this is how we did on challenges. Talk about that.
3: So here's Bolte. He's struck out and doubled. 4 runs, 6 hits A's, no runs, 1 hit Mariners, and the pitch by Kirby, and that's a strike at the knees with a sinker at 95. A's got 1 in the second, 1 in the third, and 2 more in the fourth. The first coming on Muncy's homer. The A's 173rd of the year, and this one is swung on and fouled back out of play, right side by Bolte. Henry Bolte has 42 hits in his last 33 games. Speaking of all that, and the homer story from last night with the A's hitting 4 on the top of the third, the fourth time the A's have done that, that the A's have hit 4 homers in an inning. That goes back to the Philadelphia days. And there's a strike on the outside corner. Ring him up. 5 strikeouts for Kirby. And here's Jeff McNeil. Against the Red Sox in August of 97, Jason Giambi, Ernie Young, Jason McDonald, and Jose Canseco. First time they did it. 2 out, nobody on, 4-0 A's in the fifth. Kirby throws, and McNeil fouls it back. Then in 99 against the Rays, Miguel Tejada, Eric Chavez, Jason Giambi, and John Jaha. And in 02 against the White Sox, Scott Hatterberg, Terrence Long, Carlos Pena, and Frankie Menachino. And the pitch is high, and it's 1-1.
2: That's great stuff. Names from the past there.
3: Some guys you would expect, some maybe you wouldn't expect in there, like J-Mac.
2: right.
3: Jason McDonald. And low for a ball. And 2-on-1 taken by Jeff McNeil.
2: And Menachino, too.
3: Yeah, Frankie. McNeil has bounced out and struck out. 4-for-11 on the series. And Kirby, pitch number 74 for the right-hander from Rye, New York. And it's swung on, foul back. And it's 2-2. Gage Jump for the A's tomorrow against Brian Wu. Jump made his major league debut against the Mariners in West Sacramento on the 26th of May. Here's the 2-2 pitch to Jeff, and he takes it. It's low, 3-2. Deep in the twilight in the Northwest. A lot of colors in the sunset tonight.
2: Yeah, gorgeous.
3: Over the Puget Sound.
2: You walked today? Did you get out there?
3: I did, yeah.
2: Nice.
3: Hitting room in right center, the pitch to McNeil, and he pops it up. Back at third, the left fielder Rosarena coming on, angling toward the line, and he makes the catch. And halfway through our ball game tonight, after 4.5, it's 4-0 Athletics.
11: The band that helped start a revolution, Candlebox, live in concert. Won't you let me fall behind? Saturday, October 3rd,

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0: likely against Dylan Cease. Strike on the inside corner, 0-1. Ward struck out in the second. Overall, he's batting .225. Right-handed hitter from Fresno State and lays off, and the pitch misses. One ball, one strike. And as we mentioned last night, Johnny, I think the consensus would be in terms of Cy Young in the American League, Cam Schlittler or Dylan Cease. Can we lobby a little bit for Sonny Gray? Here's a bouncy ball foul off third base side. Sonny faced the Orioles tonight. He went 7, 3 hits, no runs. He walked 3, K'd 7. He's 17-4.
1: He's not really being talked about that much.
0: He's not. 1-2 count. His ERA is well under 3. Here's the 1-2 pitch, and it's swung on line right to short, right to Alika Williams, and that's out number one.
1: And am I right to say he has not had a 20 win season in his career?
0: He has not. Yeah. No, he has not. Well, 20 win seasons have gone the way of the dinosaurs.
1: Yeah, that's
0: now,
1: so
0: right?
1: True. Yeah, you don't have to win 20 games to win a Cy Young. We know that.
0: Well, he might get 4 more starts, maybe 3.
1: Yeah.
0: Here's Cole Young, lefty on lefty, and Young takes a strike on the outside corner. Cole Young struck out first time. Jeffrey Springs is dealing. Here's the 0-1 pitch, and low. And this is a much more conducive ballpark, as you mentioned earlier, talking about Springs and struggling in West Sacramento. And he's frank about it. But he hasn't made excuses about it.
1: No, he hasn't.
0: Here's the 1-1 pitch. Bouncy ball by the mound, near the bag at second. Alika fires to first on a hop, but it's dug out by McNeil. And two away.
1: And rain's starting to fall here, Ken. So maybe it's slippery for Alika on that throw. So,
0: are they closing the roof?
1: I haven't seen any movement yet.
0: They would have to wait until the end of this half inning and then begin the process. Two out, bottom of the fifth, 4-0 A's. Or they're just thinking it'll just be a shower that will come and go. Here's Weston Wilson, and he takes inside. It's 1-0.
1: And the serious question, but why do you have to wait till the...
0: I think they have to... I could be wrong about it, yeah. But I think that they have to have both teams bat in the inning and then begin the process just to try to make it fair.
1: That makes sense.
0: I don't know. I could be wrong about that.
1: That makes sense, though. Yeah.
0: I mean, I could be way off.
1: It's kind of a light rain right now.
0: Yeah.
1: Going too hard.
0: Two balls, no strikes. Bottom of the fifth, it's 4-0. Here it is, and it's a high fly ball in center field. Playable. Denzel jogging in. He's right there waiting for it, and he makes the catch. The inning is over. Jeffrey Springs has been dealing. He's allowed 1 hit through 5, and it's 4-0 Athletics.
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1: The band that helped start a revolution. Candlebox, live in concert. Won't you let me fall behind? Saturday, October 3rd, at the Edge for the

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2: 2-6. Geloff leads off for the A's. It's 4-0 Athletics. They have 6 hits. The Mariners have just 1. Zach is 1-for-2 tonight. George Kirby goes to work and delivers, and Geloff hits one to left center, hits it well. Julio goes back. He's at the track right to the wall, and he makes the catch. Geloff almost got it out. He picked the wrong part of the ballpark. Just left of straightaway center. And that is at number one.
3: He's had some close ones. Look, even the game yesterday was 2-for-5 with that triple and homer. But in his fourth at bat, he drove the right fielder Montes to the wall.
2: Kind of damp conditions right now, yeah. Too. Although the Mariners and the grounds crew, and they're really tuned into all this, they have not made a move on the roof. The pitch is inside, and they obviously feel that whatever the drizzle that kind of was falling in the bottom of the fifth, that just a passing thing.
3: Yeah.
2: One ball, no strikes. Hittigroom in right center, and Butler swings and misses. It's 1-1. The fifth inning was brought to you by Granite Expo, Grand Slam Savings, with 10 Northern California locations. 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The 1-1 pitch to Butler is 0-2, and the delivery by Kirby is swung on a shot on one hop right to second, taken by Cole Young in the flip in time. Two away. Again, the Mariners over the weekend. First Responders Night on Friday. Hall of Fame ceremony Saturday. Stomper Sunday. 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Free ice cream on Sunday. Kids can run the bases 14 and younger after the Sunday games. A lot going on when the A's get home. Jonah Heim takes outside 1-0. Two out, nobody on, top of the sixth. And the A's lead 4-0. Kirby turns, here's the pitch. Breaking ball, a strike in the outside corner. We've had the chance to visit with the one-time Athletics infielder Ryan Healy over the course of this series. Working on the Mariners television.
3: What a quality human.
2: Here's the 1-1 pitch, and that's taken high at 2-1. He has some good moments for the A's. Played mostly third base, some first base for the green and gold.
3: Got some pop.
2: Yeah, definite pop. Here's the 2-1 now, and Jonah takes inside. And he can be self-deprecating. We appreciate that. And he said, they just had to bring up those Chapman and Olsen guys.
3: Those guys.
2: Whatever happened to those guys? The 3-1 pitch, and taken outside, and Jonah works a walk. And that'll bring up Muncy. And a big night in progress for Max. He's homered and singled.
3: Yeah, big series.
2: Pete Woodworth, the pitching coach of the Mariners, goes to the mound. Well, Ryan said something interesting on the Mariners telecast last night. And when McNeil got picked off by Logan Gilbert, and they showed the replay of that, remember that Jeff kind of jumped off the bag, and he wasn't in a great position to get back quickly. And Ryan said that the call to the pitcher Gilbert came from Cal Raleigh by dropping his mitt. And Raleigh noticed that, dropped his mitt, and then Gilbert fired to first.
3: How about that? That's great. That's great insight. And a heads-up play, and it's got a guy like McNeil, too.
2: Jeff McNeil doesn't make too many mistakes.
3: He does not.
2: In general.
3: Nope.
2: Here is Muncy, and the pitch by Kirby, and that's bounced foul third base side. It's 0-1. A's in the M's on a Saturday night in the Northwest. Ninth meeting this year between these two clubs. In the first 8 meetings, the A's were batting .279. Kirby throws, and the 0-1 pitch is fisted to the right side. Four to his left. Young, the second baseman, flipped to first for the out. inning is over. We go to the bottom of the sixth, and it's still 4-0 A's.
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2: Rosarena leads off for the Mariners. Bottom of the sixth in Seattle, it's 4-0 A's. Springs with a one-hitter going. That lone hit was the single by Cal Raleigh in the fourth inning. He's walked two, he's K'd five. Hands over the head, lefty delivers, and it's high, and it's 1-0. The A's have four runs on six hits. It's mentioning strikeouts, Johnny. I'm not sure we talked about this last night on the broadcast. Now the 1-0 pitch by Springs, and that's a strike on the inside corner. They struck out 18 Mariners on Thursday night. And that was one off the club record, most strikeouts in a 9-inning game. And the 1-1 pitch is hit foul off to the right, out of play. So they came within one of tying their club record, which was set in September of 19 against the Tigers when they struck out 19 in that game. They are closing the roof. Huh?
7: Yes.
2: Now the 1-2, here it is, and it's taken high. Two balls and two strikes. Two and two. And Springs delivers, and that's taken low, and three balls and two strikes. So you can begin closing it during the middle of an inning.
7: We got our answer.
2: We got our answer, yeah. My surmisal was inaccurate. 3-2 count, and the delivery, here it is, and swung on and missed. Got him on a cutter. And, of course, it takes a while for the roof to close. Just, you can't just snap your fingers and close it.
7: Yeah, well, the next pitch will be a 70th. So your call of seven innings, he's economical here. This could happen.
2: He could go longer than seven the way he's going, right? One hit, leading 4-0. Sixth inning, and the pitch by Springs is a ground ball right to third. Gobbled up. Geloff has it flipped to first for the out two away. How about nine, Johnny? We'll pause to allow our stations to identify themselves on A's Cast and the A's Radio Network.

0: Julio Rodriguez checks in. And Jeffrey Springs fires, and a fastball is taken high. It's interesting, too, with Jeffrey and being banged up this year on the time on the aisle with a hip injury and pitching through some soreness for sure. And a bouncy ball to first, and get to that a little bit later because McNeil goes to the bag. And man, was that economical. And the Mariners are hearing it from their fans. And after six, it's 4-0 A's.
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2: After six, it's 4-0 A's. The Mariners have just one hit. A's coming up in the seventh. Here's Johnny Ding.
3: George Kirby still in there for the Mariners as Donovan Walton will lead things off. Walton has struck out and doubled. It was an RBI double. It was 22nd RBI of the year. That doubled on the right field line. Kirby, he's at 86 pitches as the pitch is fouled away. A little dribbler toward the on-deck circle of the A's. Attendance, what do you got?
2: 49.50.
3: Okay. 1,000 off, 49.50. Great crowd. 0-1 on Donovan Walton. George Kirby working into the seventh here. The A's lead it 4-0, looking for their fourth consecutive victory. The group's just about closed here.
2: It's kind of awesome to watch it happen.
3: I love it. I saw it at the Rogers Center as well. It's really cool. The 0-1 pitch. That swung. Hard hit ball up the middle. Moving to his left, making the play. Crawford, the shortstop, throws low, and it's dug out by Naylor. Another good dig by Josh Naylor over there at first base. It's a good play by Crawford to his left, but his throw was low. And a good dig by number 12. There's one away here in the seventh.
2: It closes on tracks, and it's kind of a technological wonder to see it. This giant roof, it just folds up back beyond right field here and then just unfolds and on tracks. And
3: kind of an awesome sight.
2: Covers the field. It is.
3: Pitch to Alika Williams, misses 1-0. Williams has singled and scored and bounced out 1-for-2. 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Four runs, six hits for the A's. No runs, one hit for the Mariners. Alika, right-handed batter. It'll be jump and woo tomorrow as the 1-0 pitch. That's hit foul to the screen. 1-1 on Alika. He's having a fine year. 275, four homers, 16 driven in. OPS of 757. He's played stellar defense. So a little pop, too. 1-1 the count. Second baseman shaded up the middle. That's Cole Young. As Kirby, the 6-3 right-hander, delivers the 1-1 pitch. That's hit foul toward Denzel Clark in the on-deck circle. 1-2 on Alika. So it'll be the Blue Jays for three off day Thursday, and then these Mariners come to town for three more. There's the 1-2 from Kirby. That's hit off the end of the bat. A little squibbler foul. That'll go into the Mariner dugout, first base side. Remains at 1-2. Yeah, that series between the Blue Jays and the Mariners last year, the ALCS, was remarkable. Really fun. Ton of drama. I mean, every game compelling. It was entertaining, to say the least. The 1-2 pitch is hit foul right side out of play. One of the second level of seats. Center fielder Julio Rodriguez shaded about five steps toward right center. Here's the pitch. That misses down and away with a splitter. So Kirby, he's now at 95 pitches for the night and 65 strikes. Should be his final inning of work. 2-2 the count on Alika Williams. Here's the pitch. That misses outside. He's gone all the way to Alika. Three balls and two strikes. Michael Rucker, the right-hander, is beginning to loosen up in the bullpen for Seattle. 3-2 pitch. That's bounced on the left side, moving to his left, and actually moving to his right. Going to play as Crawford throw to first, not nearly in time. I thought for a moment there Weston Wilson was going to make the play, but it got past Wilson, and then Crawford made the play to his right. He was deep in the hole, no chance to get Walton or to get Williams, and Williams has his second hit. So Alika now 2 for 3. And the A's now have 7 hits on the night, and here's Denzel. Just beyond the outstretched glove of Wilson. Even if Weston Wilson gloves it, I don't think there's any chance he throws out Alika Williams. So here's Clark, who has bounced to short. He's popped up to the second baseman, Young, 0 for 2. Here's the pitch. Breaking ball misses low, 1-0.
2: Alika, 2 hits tonight.
3: Yep.
2: The average moving toward 280.
3: Yeah, he had the home run in the third inning of the game last night. Base hit in the opener. So 4 hits in the series for Alika. He is 4 for 10. Pitch misses down and away, and the count's 2-0. This might be the last hitter for Kirby. Hank Bolte is the on-deck hitter. Denzel 164, no homers, 6 driven in. Here's the 2-0 pitch. That's a ground ball toward the second baseman. Young will glove it to second for 1. And that's all they get. They get the 4-6 put out on Williams. So runner on first with 2 outs. And that will bring up Hank Bolte, who is 1 for 3. Had that RBI double in the third inning. And that's going to be all, as we suspected, for Kirby, as Dan Wilson coming out to get him. The A's have a 4-0 lead. And we're in the top of the 7th inning with a runner on first and 2 outs. We'll have more after this.
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3: New pitcher is Michael Rucker. So Rucker gets the call. 1-4 this year. ERA 6.62. He is making his 31st appearance with the Mariners. 13 walks, 39 strikeouts. Well, join us as we celebrate A's Fan Appreciation Weekend with our final post-game fireworks show of the year. 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So stay in your seats. 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No better way to wrap up a night of baseball in West Sacramento. 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Here's the pitch from Rucker. That is taken outside. It's 1-0. 4-0 A's. We're in the 7th inning with a runner on first and 2 outs. Thank you for joining us on this Saturday. Final game of the series tomorrow. Rucker delivers a little soft line drive caught by the second baseman, Cole Young, and the inning is over. No runs, 1 hit, 1 left. We're through 6.5. It's the A's 4 and the Mariners nothing.
8: 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Candlebox, live in concert. 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
3: We go to the bottom of the seventh, which is brought to you by California Community Colleges. The A's are leading at 4-0. Jeffrey Springs has allowed one hit in his six innings of work. He's retired eighth straight. He's allowed three base runners, two walks and a hit. And here is Cal Raleigh, a switch hitter batting right-handed, as the first pitch off speed misses away. 1-0, four runs, seven hits for the A's. No runs, one hit for Seattle. 73 pitches for Springs, as the 1-0 pitch, changeup, that's banged into center field for a base hit. But Raleigh picks up his second hit. He's the only one in the Mariners starting lineup with a hit. And here is Josh Naylor, the first baseman. Naylor has bounced out and lined out. He is 0-2, so Springs has faced just three over the minimum in his six innings of work, six innings plus. In the grass at third is Geloff, left on left. As Springs delivers in the pitch, that's in there for a strike. Fastball 91, and it's 0-1. Middle infield of Walton and Williams in double play depth. Raleigh being held on by McNeil. As Springs delivers, and that's taken low. It's one ball and one strike. Naylor, he's done well against A's pitching on the year. He's 15 for 36. Yeah, Springs delivers. That one hit down to the second baseman. Might be two playing off his chest as Walton goes to second for one. On to first, and they still get the double play. Wow. Went off the glove and then the chest of Walton. And here the Boobird's out. It's a 4-6-3 double play. I thought there was no way they'd get the double play because it went off the glove and the chest of Donovan, but he went to retrieve the ball, flipped it to second, and they went to first to get the 4-6-3 double play. So two outs, and here's Crawford.
4: Wonder what the Mariner front office is thinking about the booze here.
3: Well, yeah, and look, Naylor was just jogging down the line there. If he's running even 80% there, he beats it out.
4: Yeah, I mean, this has not been a pretty sight, pretty place for the Mariners to be the last 3 days.
3: Yeah, Mariners.
4: The way the A's have been playing.
3: Yeah, the Mariners have been pretty flat. Here is Crawford. Walked and struck out. Here's the pitch. That's an, check swing roller. It's 0-1.
4: The A's have been the better team.
3: They have been.
4: I mean, the A's have just taken it to them.
3: Yeah, if you didn't know the records and you just came here as a fan and watched the game, you would say the A's are a better club, right? But here is J.P. Crawford. 0-1 the count. A 4-0 A's lead. A's trying to make it 3 in a row over Seattle and 5 out of 9 on the year. 0-1 pitch. That's a breaking ball for a strike. 0-2 on JP.
4: I'm serious when I said possible complete game for Springs.
3: Yeah. That's not out of the realm of possibility. Next pitch will be his 80th. Here's the 0-2 pitch. That's a ground ball back to Springs. And he has trouble with it. Sticks with it. Throws the first. They get him. Crawford running hard down the line. 1-3 on the put out. No runs, one hit. Nobody left. More booze here at T-Mobile. We're through seven complete. It's 4-0 Athletics.
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6: Michael Baraball with you here on A's Cast and the A's Radio Network. The A's leading the Mariners, 4-0 as we head into the top of the eighth inning. Jeffrey Springs, what a start so far. 7 shutout innings in the Pacific Northwest. But more on the quiet side, Max Muncy, you look at his last 16 games, he's starting to figure some things out. Remember, he got off to a great start earlier this season before he got hurt and then, of course, spent some time in the minor leagues. But since August 16th, the last 16 games, Muncy hitting .308 with an OPS of .937, 4 home runs in that stretch. Obviously, Johnny, you know there are a ton of infielders for only just a few spots as we look ahead to 2027. Max Muncy was the opening day third baseman, and now it looks like he is playing to have that job again on opening day 2027. What do you think?
3: Yeah, great call, Michael. He is. And look, he's played well. And as we said, these last 20 games or so, you have a chance to show what you can do and put yourself in a good position for 2027. So good point, Michael. We'll take your calls after the game on A's Talk. A's leading 4-0. And we go to the eighth once again. Here's Ken.
4: And McNeil bats against Rucker. 7 hits for the A's, 2 hits for the Mariners. Jeff McNeil, left-handed hitter, and the right-hander throws and misses high and outside. McNeil is 0-for-3, Geloff on deck, and then Butler. Right on top of the plate, an even stance. Hitting room in right center, and the delivery, and Jeff pokes it foul out of play left side. We've talked about the A's and the Blue Jays on Monday night, and Toronto pulling even with Cleveland for the third wild card, but the Blue Jays own the tiebreaker over the Guardians. So in essence, they have a one-game lead. Here's a ball shot into left the other way by McNeil, a base hit. Patented McNeil just slapping that ball on the line the other way. His 5th hit of the series. And that'll bring up yellow.
3: Well, in a similar fashion, the Astros and Rangers. Astros 3 over the Rangers, really 4 over the Rangers, because they hold the tiebreaker over Texas.
4: Mm-hmm. You don't have the one-game playoff, the tiebreaker games anymore.
3: Not anymore.
4: Just comes down to head-to-head. Here is the delivery. It's taken low, 1-0. 4-0 is nobody out. McNeil's at first, top of the eighth. The Rockies beat the Cardinals tonight, 10-7. In 10, the D-backs over the Astros, 4-3. 1-1. The White Sox lost to the Twins, 6-4. So the Twins are 3.5 behind the third wild card. And they're 68-74. Blue Jays knocking off Kansas City, 4-3. Max Scherzer gets the win. Geloff is buzzed by a fastball inside. In 10, the Rays beat the Rangers 6-3. Sonny Gray, win number 17. Red Sox 5-0 over Baltimore. Here's a bouncy ball, weakly hit, foul left of the bag at third. The Orioles stay 3 behind the wild card, but they've lost 5 straight. At the worst possible time. The Angels beat the Pirates 6-1. Yusei Kikuchi got the win with the first 6 innings. The Cubs over the Marlins 6-5. Giants beat the Mets 9-5. The Dodgers lead the Nationals 5-4 in the 8th. Here's a delivery, and that's a swing and a weak ground ball to short. Crawford as it goes to second, 1, relay back to first, not in time for 2. Geloff runs too well, so the Mariners get the force, and that'll bring up Butler. The Reds lead the Brewers 4-3, bottom of the 8th in Cincinnati. They must have had a rain delay there, Johnny, you would think, right?
3: For sure.
4: And here's Butler in a drive deep left field. This is way back. A Rosarena will turn, and it's gone. Butler goes the other way. And that is a big way to extend his hitting streak, which is now 14 consecutive games, an opposite field home run, and the A's get a cushion big time in the eighth inning, 6-0 Athletics.
3: Sometimes you forget about that pop the other way for Butler. He is so strong. Hit over the left center field wall for home run number 13. Again, great way to extend the hitting streak.
4: 6-0 A's. Their second long ball tonight. And here's Jonah Heim. The Mariners faithful, they are not happy
3: here.
4: No,
3: they are not.
4: They are not. And the A's have just totally taken it to the Mariners in the first three games of this series. And the pitch is taken for a strike. And now going back to that, the last game of the Rangers series on Wednesday, the A's have unloaded with 13 home runs in their last four games. 0-2, and Heim swings and misses, and down he goes. That's out number two. And Lawrence Butler, 13 home runs, 52 RBIs. He has five ribbies on this series, and he is batting around 340 for his last 25 games. A resurgent Mr. Butler. Two out, 6-0 A's in the eighth, and swung on a miss by Muncy. It's 0-1. No balls and one strike. Julio a separate two toward right center. This will be an 0-1 pitch, and it's on the way, and a breaky ball is low. So if the season ended today... And it's not.
3: No.
4: The Yankees and Red Sox would play again in the postseason. Remember they played in the wild card last year?
3: Yeah, that's right.
4: They would do it again this year. One ball, two strikes. And here's the pitch, and it's foul back. Of course, the A's have tasted the wild card more than once since the advent of the wild card.
3: Yep.
4: I think most noteworthy was back in 01 when the A's won 100. They won 102 games that year. Here's the delivery low. Two balls and two strikes. They won like 101 or 102 games in 2001, but the Mariners won 116.
3: What a year.
4: 2-2 pitch is swung on and missed. But the A's pad their lead on Butler's homer. And we go to the bottom of the eighth, and it's 6-0 Athletics.
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4: We go to the bottom of the eighth, and Jeff Hartlieb comes out of the bullpen to work for the A's. And the Mariners come up with the A's leading 6-0, 6-9-0 for the A's. No runs, two hits for the Mariners. Lazaro Montes will come off the bench, a left-handed hitter, and bat for Taylor Ward. Tremendous effort by Springs. The pitch by Hartlieb, and that's taken for a strike. As Jeffrey allowed just the two hits, and both coming off the bat of Cal Raleigh. Hartlieb turns, ready, delivers, and swung on a miss, and a breaking ball down and in. So he goes 7, 2 hits, 2 walks, 6 Ks. And 6 2/3 tonight for George Kirby. He allowed 4 runs and 3 earned runs. Hitting room in right center, Hartlieb delivers and swung on and missed. Good morning, good afternoon, good night. Not number one, that'll bring up Cole Young. Remember that Montes had to leave the game last night as he was chasing down that deep drive to right center by Geloff, and he crashed up against the wall and left the game with, he tweaked his left hip on that play. But okay to pinch hit today. Here's Cole Young, a left-handed hitter. He fouls it back out of play left side.
3: And he is quite the presence. Montes.
4: He's a big dude.
3: Man.
4: So again, if looking at if the season ended today, Toronto would play Houston and inside in the wild card and hit him. So Young hit by a pitch. And it comes with one out in the bottom of the eighth, and the A's leading 6-0. The eighth inning is brought to you by Granite Expo. 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Toronto would play Houston, and the Red Sox would play the Yankees in the American League in the wild card.
3: How about that? I gotta love the baseball postseason, right?
4: And the Rays would have the number one seed, and the White Sox would have the number two seed with byes in the first round. And the pitch is taken low by Weston Wilson for ball one. Well, I hope you taste the postseason, Johnny, as a broadcaster, because
3: I love that.
4: There's nothing more thrilling or riveting or emotional. One ball, no strikes. And here it is, and that's taken a strike on the outside corner. The A's have spent, so many Octobers playing postseason baseball.
3: Yeah, nothing like it, right? Yeah.
4: Nothing like it. And the delivery is swung on and missed. Remember, the Mariners went from 0-1 until 22. Between postseason appearances.
3: Man, that's quite the drought.
4: And the A's, 102 wins in that 2001 season. And so the fact the Mariners had such a remarkable year winning 116, that was the reason the A's, as the wild card team, faced the Yankees in the division series. Breaking ball and taken high, 2 balls and 2 strikes.
3: That's right. Yeah, the Mariners... they have that long drought. I mean, they had some really good teams in that 21-year period. Just couldn't get it done.
4: 2 balls, 2 strikes on the way, and that's on the outside corner. Ring him up. Perfect pitch. And that is out number two. And that'll bring up a Rosarena.
3: They are really hearing it from the fans right now, Ken. Every out they make.
4: It's an unruly group here.
3: Yeah, it is.
4: They're not happy. I mean, the poor Mariner Moose, he's trying to get them going, but it's kind of a futile attempt right now.
3: Yeah,
4: Moose. And the pitch to Arozarena's, ball one, 6-0 A's.
3: Moose looks a little sad himself.
4: Yeah. The Moose has had better days.
3: Yes.
4: Bill King's favorite mascot. 1-0 count and the delivery, and Arozarena tied up, goes around, and it's one ball, one strike. Well, back in the early 2000s, the AL West was really strong, Johnny. The A's and the Mariners, 2001, the A's and the Angels. The next year, as the A's won the division, and the Angels were the wild card and won the World Series. As the A's went to the postseason 4 years in a row. And missed in 04 and 05, and back in the postseason in 06. 1-2 pitch is outside. And then 12, 13, and 14, and 18, 19, and 20 in the Bo Mel era. 2-2. I mean, the 18 and 19 were wild card appearances, but that was the one game wild card deal back then. Now here's the 2-2 pitch, and a drive left center sinking. That's going to get down for a hit. And the Mariners have runners at first and second. As Arozarena delivers a base hit, and Canzon is coming up. Nobody throwing in the A's bullpen. The A's do not have an available left-handed pitcher tonight.
3: Well, Harris went three straight games.
4: Yep. You know. And then Basso as well, Johnny.
3: Yeah,
4: he's worked a lot.
3: Yep.
4: Here's Canzone, a left-handed hitter, 6-0 A's. And the pitch, and that swung on. Popped up, third base side. Gelof might have a play, racing toward the dugout, and he runs out of room. It's back in the second row. Yeah, Basso was the opener on Tuesday in Texas, as you know, Johnny. He went 2 1/3, allowed 4 hits and 2 runs, and threw 40 pitches. And then Brady yesterday threw 3 innings. And that was just with a couple of days off, and he threw 38 pitches last night, so he would be on the unavailable list tonight.
3: Well, that 7 innings from Springs was just huge for this club.
4: Yeah, it was big. 2 on, 2 out. Hartley delivers Canzone. It's a ground ball foul right of the bag at first. Bullpen going 6 1/3 yesterday and 6 innings on Thursday.
3: Well, what a job.
4: And they went 3 innings on Wednesday and 5 2/3 on Tuesday, John.
3: Yeah.
4: So,
3: and they've done a nice job.
4: They have. Last 15 games, the A's pen has a 3.14 ERA. 2 out, 2 on, 8th inning, 3rd game of this series in Seattle. The A's lead 6-0. Hitting room in right center. Canzone, the open stance, and he's deep in the box. And Hartley deals up and in. It's 1-2. Julio Rodriguez is on deck. Now the 1-2 pitch out of the stretch. And here it is, and it's swung on, hit down the left field line, slicing in the corner. That's going to be a foul ball out of play. One ball, two strikes. Hartlieb yesterday, inning and a third out of the A's pen. They use Basso, Hartley, Alvarado, and Harris out of the bullpen. Hogan picking up save number 15. Who would have thought that?
3: Yeah, he's been tremendous for the Athletics. Has that nice, calm, cool demeanor.
4: Dominic Canzone, 21 home runs. Denzel is way over toward left center now. And Hartley began the 1-2, and that's inside. It's backhanded by Jonah Heim.
3: Ran into Hogan's parents at the fish market today. They're in great spirits.
4: Some at the fish market.
3: Yeah, good. I did. Yep.
4: Did you catch any salmon today?
3: Not today. Not okay. today.
4: 2-2, 2-2 on the way. Swung on a shot into center for a base hit. Had a score run. The Mariners are on the board. It's now 6-1. And runners at first and second. So Young scored. A Rosa Rainer to second. Canzon wins the battle against Hortlieb. And now the A's lead is 5. And Rodriguez is coming up. Dan Hubbs, the A's pitching coach, is coming out.
3: So big, that home run from Butler, though, because Butler didn't hit that homer. You have the tying run at home plate. Now you don't, so a little breathing room.
4: 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Elvis Alvarado is up and throwing in the bullpen for the A's. So strikeout, hit batter, strikeout, single, single. And here's Julio.

0: 40,950. The Mariners have their fourth hit. And Hartley to the plate, and a breaking ball bounced to third, dug out by Geloff. He goes to the bag. A good play by Zach to stay with a shot on the ground. Hit by Julio, and that quickly the inning is over. After 8, 6-1 Athletics.
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3: Carlos Vargas, the right-hander, takes over on the mound for the Mariners as we go to the ninth. It's 6-1 Athletics. And Donovan Walton will lead it off. The eighth inning was brought to you by Granite Expo, and the ninth inning is brought to you by California Community Colleges. So here's Vargas, the right-hander, 4.32 ERA, and delivers to Walton. It's swung on and foul back, out of play. Home runs by Muncie, number 9, and Butler, number 13 tonight. And Lawrence extending his hitting streak to 14 straight. You know, the A's already have 7 of their hitters in double figures in home runs. Here's the 0-1 pitch, and Walton swings and misses. And 4 of those guys are out. Langoliers, Kurtz, Soderstrom, and Rooker.
4: Yeah, you think Bolte has a good chance with 8 right now to get to 10. McNeil has 8, so he may have 9 or 10. Muncy has 9.
3: Cortez has 8. Here's a 5 ball to left center. That's playable for Rosarena. He's there, and he makes the catch. And that is at number 1, and that'll bring up Alika Williams. We were looking at what might happen in terms of the postseason matchups based on the standings today. It's interesting, too, because the Dodgers, and there is a strike. Of course, they've been so dominant, but they would be in the wild card round against the Padres because the Brewers would have the first seed. Atlanta would have number 2 in the National League. 0-1 pitch. Breaking ball is taken high. 1-1.
4: It's funny, you go into the year, you think, well, there's no way the Dodgers won't have the best record, right?
3: Right, exactly. 1-1, and at the belt on the way, and is swung on a fly ball short left. It's going to actually be caught just in front of the rim of the outfield grass by the third baseman, Wilson, and he makes the catch. So 2 away. And up to the minute, as far as the NL is concerned, Arizona has a half-game lead over the Padres for the final wild card. Bouncing ball up the middle, back a second, and the throw to first on a hop by Cole Young. Denzel Clark is out 4-3. Quickly, the A's are retired in the ninth. Elvis Alvarado coming on for the ninth. And the A's lead the Mariners 6-1.
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0: Here's the 1-0 pitch, and that's a strike, 99. And that was during the six-game stretch the A's had in Vegas against the Brewers and the Rockies. One ball, one strike. Elvis kicks. Here it is, and that's outside, 2-1. Their longest winning streak this year, 5 straight in the Big Apple in April.
1: That's right. Outstanding pitching. It's six-game stretch with the Yankees and Mets, right?
0: Won 5 of them in a row, and 3 of those were shutouts. 2 balls and 1 strike. Alvarado delivers and is swung on foul back by Cal Raleigh. Gage jump against Brian Wu tomorrow at 110. 2 balls, 2 strikes. Elvis ready and delivers, and it's swung on line down the right field line for a base hit. Butler tries to cut it off in the corner. Raleigh's turning at first. He's going to second with a slide with a double. It is certainly a resurgent Cal Raleigh. After a miserable start to this season, 3-for-4 tonight.
1: Yeah, he's hitting .500 against A's pitching this year, too, 12-for-24.
0: And since the 21st of August, he's batting better than .400. So here's Naylor with the A's leading 6-1 in the ninth. Bounced out, lined out, bounced into a double play. Geloff even with the bag over third. Denzel a step toward left center. Butler in right straight up. Here's the pitch to Naylor. It's a ground ball to third. And Geloff holds the runner. Flipped to first with the out to one away. One out. Raleigh back to second. Geloff just perfectly positioned that time. And that'll bring up J.P. Crawford, who's walked, struck out, and hit a comebacker. Gage at jump trying to get back on track and finish strong. Here's Crawford, a left-handed hitter, and JP takes a strike, 97. Gage on Monday worked 4 1/3 against the Rangers. Here's Alvarado's 0-1 pitch. And a check swing, that'll be a ball on appeal to third and no on the appeal. J.P. Crawford batting .223, deep in the box, left-handed hitter. Raleigh's at second. The A's lead by 5. And Alvarado checks, turns, here it is. That's down, and it's 2-1. May 26th for Gage jump, his major league debut against the Mariners. He went 5 innings, allowed 9 hits and 4 runs. And the 2-1 pitch is popped up, foul out of play. And Gage certainly got here in a hurry. He was drafted in 24. 2-2 to J.P. Crawford. Montez is on deck. Raleigh's at second. Hitting room in right center. And Alvarado delivers. Here's the 2-2. And it's swung on, bounced to third. And by the backhanded try of Geloff down the left field line. And Raleigh moves up to third. Good effort by Zach. Going to the backhand side. The ball was hit between his effort and the third base bag. And Raleigh motored from second to third. Crawford singles the other way. And here's Lazaro Montez coming up. He came off the bench and struck out in the eighth inning. He was the first batter that Jeff Hartlieb faced. Elvis Alvarado worked an inning last night. He allowed 2 hits and a run. It's 6-1. Infield back looking for 2. The man from Cuba, Montez, and a big cut and a miss. Does not get cheated. No balls and 1 strike. In his first week in the big leagues. 38 home.

runs this year in AA and AAA. 0-1 on the way by Elvis. And it's swung on and missed. 99 on the heater that time from Elvis. Infield to pull. Gelof is way off the line at third. He's about halfway between second and third. Now time is called at the plate. Crawford at first, Raleigh at third. One out, bottom of the ninth. Is looking for their third straight over the Mariners up here in the Northwest. The 0-2 pitch is just outside. Goes to the split, and it's 1-2. His bullpen is quiet. Now the pause and the pitch and the 1-2. And Alvarado delivers, and it's low. Good take by the kid. And now 2-2.

0: Elbus working from the first base side. Glove on his chest. Montez, left-hander hitter. He's right on top of the plate. And the 2-2 pitch. And here it is. It swung on and missed. Throws it by him 100 miles an hour. Power against power. And Elbus wins the battle. That was a tough pitch. It was up, elevated, and...
1: Welcome to the young, big leagues, kid.
0: Yeah, young power hitter. It's tough to catch up to 100 up there, Johnny.
1: For sure.
0: Two out. Here's Cole Young with runners at the corners. And Elbus delivers. Runner goes to second. Crawford, they concede it. That's defensive indifference. And the pitch is in for a strike. Jeffrey Springs, sensational tonight. Two hits and no runs in seven innings. And here's the 0-1 pitch by Alvarado, and it's inside, back to the screen. Raleigh comes to the plate, he'll score, and now it's 6-2. Crawford goes to third, that's a wild pitch. So 6-2, one ball, one strike, Young at the plate, and Elbus trying to finish it off right here, and he delivers the 1-1 pitch. Here it is, and it's outside 2-1. Now obviously the Mariners need two more base runners to bring the tying run to the plate. Two balls, one strike. He is ready now. Young, the open stance, deep in the box. And the 2-1 pitch is fouled straight back. He is a one strike away from four in a row.
1: It would also guarantee them a winning road trip.
0: That's correct. Crawford over at third. 6-2 A's. Two outs in the ninth. Two balls, two strikes. And Young waits. Elbus ready, throws, and swung on, lifted, foul, left side, out of play. These would also go to 5-1 against the Mariners here this year. Again, the 2-2, Young waits. The pitch by Alvarado is just low and outside. Full count. Crawford leads at third, and with two outs, the 3-2 pitch to Young, Cole Young. Here it is, and it's inside. Wow. Well, now it gets a little bit dicey, because the Mariners know that if Weston Wilson is coming up, if he gets on base, then a Rosarena would come up as the tying run. And Dan Hubbs, the pitching coach, is coming out and, you know, sensing the urgency of the situation here. This is not going to be easy.
1: No, it's not. It's a big spot here. You got to get Wilson. You don't want to face a Rosarena. Would represent that time run, as you said.
0: Now Hubbs, he replaced Scott Emerson as the A's pitching coach. Been in baseball for decades, the former head coach of the baseball program at USC. Luis Medina gets up in the A's bullpen. Runners at first and third, two out, bottom of the ninth. A's lead 6-2. Wilson, a right-handed hitter, is 0-for-3. Has a pretty good eye. And Elbus out of the stretch. Runner goes from first. It's a ground ball. One hop to third. Gelof has it. Fires over to first in time, and the A's have won it. And they've won three straight over the Mariners up here in Seattle this weekend. And overall, the A's have won four straight for the first time since June. This A's win, by the way, was brought to you by Red Hawk Resort and Casino. Six runs, nine hits, no errors for the A's. Two runs, six hits, and no errors for the Mariners. The winning pitcher is Jeffrey Springs. He's 4-2. The loser was George Kirby, and he's 9-11. And the time of the game was 2 hours and 25 minutes. The Athletics are 57-86, and the Mariners are 66-77. The A's lead the season series 5-4, and that would include 5 out of 6 for the A's at this ballpark this year. 110 for the first pitch tomorrow. Gage Jump for the A's and Brian Wu for the Mariners. 12:30 for the simulcast on A's Cast, the A's Radio Network, and also on NBC Sports California. And then the A's and the Mariners at 1:10. The A's back home Monday night, 7:05 with the Blue Jays on Labor Day. Kent Korak for Johnny D and our entire crew up here in Seattle. The A's make it 3 in a row over the Mariners. They win at 6-2. And now to A's Cast on NBC Sports California.
2: We talked about the Athletics taking on the persona of being the September Spoilers. And they've done exactly that. They did it in Texas, and now they have done it in Seattle. They have won 3 straight to a point where they've won 4 straight. They've won 3 straight in Seattle to a point where Seattle, their fans are booing them off the field. This is exactly what we wanted to see. What an effort by the Athletics. We could talk Jeffrey Springs. We can talk about the offense, but just... you look at the entire effort from the ball club right now, the fight from Mark Kotze and his team. It is fantastic. Chris Townsend alongside the super scout, Shooty Babbitt. This is how you want to finish.
3: A lot of teams in the situation that the A's are in right now probably would have their heads down and looking forward to next season and wondering what that's going to be like. But this young group of kids are just playing like someone that don't want this season to end. Time and time again, coming up with critical hits. Jeffrey Springs, what can you say, man? This is a dude that has worn it, boy, I tell you, like an old raggedy hat, man. He just keep covering his face up, putting his head down and going about it. But I said it in the pregame. I mean, we said a lot of things. I mean, and the one thing I said is that he got him right where he wants him. I mean, they felt this was a perfect matchup for them to get back on track, do a little damage, and put everything back in the back seat and don't worry about it. I don't know. This is one more nail in the coffin, if you ask me. I mean,
2: this is a big nail in the coffin.
3: This was a huge loss for the Mariners. This is one that they probably really needed. And if I'm the young A's, I've got sweep on my mind. If I want to put a stamp on it, this is a great way to do it. And this is going to be one of the things, or one of the series that you're really going to remember when it comes to next season, for sure.
2: I got to tell you, for a team that thought this is their year, one game away from the World Series last year, we saw them at spring training. We saw them early in the year. They thought this is going to be the first time the Mariners ever go to the World Series. This is the team. And where they are, there is no question. They are the most disappointing team in all of baseball. And that effort tonight, that looked like a bunch of dogs out there. That effort tonight, how lazy they were, not running out balls, how they're playing defense. It's amazing how far they have fallen. But you and I, who we don't like the Mariners, are enjoying every single bit of it.
3: No question about it, Tony. This young A's team is probably one of the most dangerous at this time of the year because they really haven't got on a real good run this year. It seemed like there's been difficulty after difficulty, and when they do start picking the momentum, one of those tough injuries that hit us and we've had to regroup again. But these guys are playing for their careers. These guys are playing for playing time. There's so much to be playing for, and one thing that they want to do is just set an example of a team that has no quit in them. And that's one thing that we never accuse them of, because these dudes don't even know how to spell quit, and it's showing on the field right now.
2: You want a good run?
3: Absolutely.
2: Max Muncy, since August 16th, is hitting .302, 4 home runs, 8 RBI, 7 runs scored. And a 920 OPS. Here he is with Chris and Dallas.
4: A's win 6-2 tonight. They've already claimed the series victory over the Seattle Mariners. Max Muncy has had a lot of success offensively in this series. Back-to-back games of the home run. I think this one might have been the longest of your season, an absolute no doubt. I got to ask you, just playing with all of these guys, some guys that you got to know down in AAA, now all together in the big leagues, how fun is it right now winning against some AL West opponents and possibly playing spoiler in September?
5: Yeah, I think it's always good to win in our division. I think we take pride in winning and winning series. And I think we did a great job tonight, and it's great to have some of the young guys up here. And, you know, shout out to Springs for what he did on the mound tonight, and shout out to the bullpen for closing it out.
6: Well, it feels like you guys have been playing a total team brand of baseball as of late, and I think that has to feel good, all things considered. There's been some hurdles to have to clear injury-wise. We understand that we've seen some roster fluctuation, but I think guys just like you, Max, every opportunity that you have had, you have come up, you have capitalized on it, and I think it's got to feel really good from top to bottom to watch that happen.
5: Yeah, I think when you're in there, you just got to do your best to get it done, and I think a lot of guys have done that as well as myself this series, and it's great to see us, you know, coming together in this series in Seattle.
6: Well, go enjoy what is already a series win. Look forward to the push for a series sweep, and go clap hands with the boys.
5: Yes,
6: we'll see you later.
5: Thank you, guys.
2: You know, what you just saw right there, it's time for the Toyota Turning Point. And the Toyota Turning Point is simply Max Muncy. But you see all of his teammates messing with him in that interview. He is one of the most beloved guys in the clubhouse. He's grown up in this organization, and he's grown up in front of our eyes. I know he got hurt early. Remember, he won the job, third base, in spring training. I'm glad. Let him play. The kid has talent.
3: It's going to be hard for him to take him out of the lineup right now. You just look at the quality at bat and how calm he is in the box. I mean, a lot of times I think Max gets a little bit ahead of himself because he's so energetic. He wants to impress so badly, and I think he gets his rhythm out a little bit. But when you saw the homer that he hit today, you know, Trevor and I were sitting in the green room, and we were looking, and it was like, you know, he barely touched that. You know, it was so quick, so fast. You know, I was looking at his neck tonight, man, that dude, he's strong, man. I mean, he got a football neck on him, and it's he's got the surprising power, but when you get up close to him, you understand how strong he really is. But that was impressive.
2: That's what happens when you draft high school guys. Henry Bolte was the same way. You look at these guys, and they, you know, they look like they're out of high school, but then they grow up in our organization. Tyler Soderstrom, Lawrence Butler, what they look like coming out of high school and what they look like now. And Muncy, he's a first-round pick. Play him. Give him the opportunity. He won the job in spring training. It's not his fault that he broke his hand again when he got hit. It's just, I hate when guys, all of a sudden, they get hurt, and it's kind of a lost season. We need to let him play and see what we have with him.
3: I understand where you're coming from, Tony, but a lot of times when something is taken away from you like that, it could be the best thing that could happen to you. I mean, because we know what the competitor he is, how much he loves it, and how talented he is. And when you get a chance to get back on the field, you remember what it was like when you watch your homies over there getting off, getting accolades, putting up numbers, and you grew up with these guys in the minor leagues. These are the same guys that you were pushing to be better when you were balling. Now you're struggling, and they're getting off, and you're sitting on the sideline watching. So I'm okay with that because I'm a merit guy. I love guys that get rewarded for what they've done and what they're doing opposed to what they might do. And the guys that stepped in, that got a chance to play, they took advantage. I mean, Alika Williams, man, not got an opportunity. Hadn't a guy like Muncy got hurt. Donnie Baseball, Walton, he wouldn't have got an opportunity if someone else hadn't got hurt. And look how big both of those guys have been for this team. So everything happens for a reason, but quitters never win. And winners like Muncy, they never quit.
2: Well, one thing we're finding with having so many guys hurt, we're seeing all these other players emerge. So how big can this core be? Gelof is back on track being on the core, being part of the core. Can Muncy be that? You mentioned Alika Williams. What he has shown defensively, what he has shown with power and extra base hits, speed and all-around game, there's some talent here. There's no question about it. But we're finding a lot of things. With the core guys out with injuries, you're finding that there's other guys, and Henry Bolte, my God, Joshua Kroeder-Grauer, there's a lot of guys. But what we weren't thinking today was the main story was going to be Jeffrey Springs. Jeffrey Springs he's been on the struggle bus. So let's just be real. It's been a tough year. Time for the River Rock Daily Jackpot. But he came off the IL, threw the ball pretty well in Kansas City, had a a horrific start against the Orioles at home. But now on the road, 7 shutout innings. You want to talk about the boogeyman today was Jeffrey Springs. This could be the game that truly, as you said, nail in the coffin. This could really be the game that ended the Mariners' season, and it comes at the hands of Jeffrey Springs.
3: I was a little concerned early out the box because one thing that has been detrimental to Jeffrey this year is pitching up in the zone. But he had a game plan today. He was missing up in the zone, not missing up in the zone. So hitters were looking up, thinking about chasing, and the best thing that I've seen from him this year, the usage of his changeup today. It was outstanding. I mean, pitching backwards, pitching, using it in fastball counts, not leaving it in the middle of the plate, starting it as a strike, sinking it down, a lot of soft contact and early outs today. Be quite honest, I'm a little disappointed he didn't get a chance to go deeper in the game. I mean, this is one of those times where I'm saying, let him eat.
2: Well, he had 81 pitches.
3: You know, I mean, he had good momentum. He had good rhythm. His confidence was high. He had a 6-run lead. You know, I know they said maybe he's been, you know, a little beat up a little bit. Man, you and I beat up too. Everybody beat up at this time of the year. But this is when the better players, I think, separate themselves from the other guys, the guys that can get across the finish line. And for him to build this type of momentum right now, I mean, that's the best thing that could happen for him. But you know what? The staff know him way better than we do. So, you know, we'll live with that, and we'll definitely accept the outing that he had.
2: Well, bottom line, there was no trouble for 7 innings. You took him out, and all of a sudden, you had trouble for the last 2 innings. And at only 81 pitches, and you're trying to rest this bullpen, who we talked about in the pregame, has been really good lately. But this is what happens. You know, you start using guys a little too much. If you have a starting pitcher that can completely rest your bullpen, I mean, Jeffrey Springs right now, he was feeling it. He had it. And if a pitcher has it, and it's only 81 pitches, why not let him go?
3: Well, he should have just told Kotze, you're not getting the ball, Skip. I'm taking this. I'm finishing this. The boy's putting up numbers for me today. If anybody's going to lose this game, it's going to be me. And I'm going to take it, and I'm going to run with it. But it is what it is, mm-hmm. and we'll be happy with the outcome of this one, man. It was outstanding, and there's no way in the world I'm going to throw any kind of shade on his outing because it's everything and more that we could have asked for.
2: What's the best pitch in baseball?
3: The changeup.
2: And what was he throwing tonight?
3: A great changeup. And a lot of changeups. And I guarantee you, he'll tell you this is probably the best that I've felt all day as far as my command. Or all year, excuse me. My command tonight was just outstanding.
2: Well, we got to talk some Henry Bolte. You know we got to do that. What's hot? Brought to you by Service Champions. Last 4 games for Henry Bolte. I mean, he's only hitting .400 with an OPS of 1,417. Is that any good?
3: Does he get a chance? Does he have enough at-bats or games played to get in the Rookie of the Year conversation?
2: No.
3: I'm just asking. I mean, he's putting up some numbers.
2: You got a guy in Chicago that's come over from Japan who I think is going to win that pretty easily. But
3: does he get to be in the conversation?
2: No.
3: Okay. All right.
2: Back and then the National League, you got the kid with the red, Sal Stewart, who's over 100 RBIs. But what Henry Bolte, once again, there's no question when you talk about the future of this ball club. Henry Bolte is there with Nick Kurtz, Jacob Wilson, Tyler Soderstrom, on and on and on. I mean, Henry Bolte has shown you. I mean, who knows if everybody doesn't get hurt, Henry Bolte could still be an aviator right now.
3: The guys that you mentioned, Soderstrom, Kurtz, Jay Willie, all of those guys force themselves up here with production. And Henry just followed the same train. He made them bring him up to the big leagues, and he made them keep him there.
2: They won 4 in a row, Shooty.
3: Yes, they did.
2: This show, a little more fun when you win 4 in a row.
3: Even funner if they can break that
2: sweep
3: broom out.
2: Tomorrow, we're going to hear from the Skipper next right here on A's Cast. 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
4: Final in this one for the Athletics over the Seattle Mariners, 6-2. Offense, defense, pitching was fabulous. A lot of fun. And the momentum of this club and knowing all the different teams they have coming up who still believe they got a chance to get in the postseason. The A's are wrecking the Mariners here. Well, get ready when teams come to the ballpark in West Sacramento starting on Monday. But Mark Kotze's got to be proud of his guys. Here he is after the game.
5: Couldn't be more proud of Jeff tonight. You know, it's been a trying season for him in all facets, really, from, you know, whether it's health or just performance. And he's been grinding really hard. You know, he's a guy with a lot of pride. And, you know, for him to go out tonight and give us seven innings scoreless, obviously it's you know, it was on his shoulders to go out there and do that. And what a great night for him and the team.
6: Can you just see from him, maybe in contrast from his other outings, that maybe was different about today? That,
5: well, one, he likes pitching here. That's for sure. He's got a lot of confidence in this ballpark and against this team, against the lineup. I thought his changeup was excellent tonight. I think that was the key, really. And, you know, I mean, he was able to just command the baseball. I haven't looked in depth as to how many mistakes he made over the heart, but he didn't get penalized tonight.
6: Offensively,
4: man, you don't want to play the A's right now. Why? Because we've talked about Muncy, we've talked about Bolte. One of the big reasons why, Lawrence Butler. Wait till you see this homer. Last 14 games, numbers outstanding. But when Lawrence Butler, last night, he almost took the pitcher's head, George Kirby's head off with a line drive back up the middle. And then to go Oppo Jack, left center here. You did a great job breaking down his base, getting down into his legs versus early in the season. He was so erect, so upright. But Lawrence Butler's helping carry this offense right now.
7: It is just unbelievable that he just looks totally different than the guy.
4: It's like,
7: that
4: who is this guy?
7: It's the calmness, the confidence, the at-bats. Even when he struck out during this game, he fouled off a few pitches. I mean, you got to give the pitcher credit. I mean, he dropped one on the black on him. But it's just the quality for me. And we knew what Lawrence had in him. We've seen it before. This is a crazy game. It's more, it's just amazing. You fail more than you have success. And it's how you handle the failure is going to decide on how you get better. And I don't think anybody on this team can be any more prouder than Lawrence, than his teammates are, by the way that he's gone about it. Haven't lost his confidence, haven't lost his support. These guys pull for him like you pull for no one you ever seen. And for him to respond the way that he has, like you said, nobody wants to play these guys for the rest of the season. They are dangerous.
4: No.
7: They are season spoilers for sure. From 1-9, I mean, just look at the competition again in the lineup. You know, Carlos Cortez has been an integral part of this offense on any particular night. He's in a platoon situation right now. It's some infielders that didn't even play tonight. Darryl Hernandez, he was brought up here to see what he could do for the rest of the year. They can't keep Donnie Walton out of the lineup. They can't take Aleka Williams. Do you see how valuable that he is at the shortstop position? Some of the plays that he's making, man, you just can't find that in the middle of a season when your shortstop gets hurt. That is one of the most difficult positions to find, an everyday shortstop. Not a stopgap guy that could play there for 5 or 6 days, but a guy that could play there for 2 or 3 weeks and not hurt you. He'll play the small game. He'll even muscle up every now and then when a pitcher tries to just get a get-over pitcher or something. So out of all the signs and acquisitions that we've made this year, and there's been some good ones, this one right here, it lights me up probably as more than anyone that we've made.
4: This is what you're seeing is proof of your 40-man roster, and we spend so much time talking about star players and how much money we pay players. But if you've ever been on a team and everybody starts vibing together and something magical starts to happen, you become a tough group to beat. You may not be the most talented, but the way you play together, it doesn't matter the sport. When the guys are all feeling it and vibing together, you become very tough to beat. If you're somebody, obviously we know these guys. Can you imagine, though, you're a Mariner fan and you're looking at our lineup, you're going, who are these guys? We can't beat them. And you got Julio Rodriguez, and you got the big dumper who hit 60 home runs last year, and you got Josh Nash, and you can't beat Alika Williams and Donnie Barrels. You can't beat Max Muncy, but it just goes to show when a group of young men come together and it starts working, you become tough to beat, and nobody's going to want to play these A's down the stretch. And it also says a lot about Mark Kotze, because, you know, it's been a rough stretch for Mark Kotze, but his, you know, his team's got to show fight. You can't lay over every night. And by the way, you made a fantastic point and question in the changeup earlier today. I don't know if people saw it when you said, look at all our hurt players who we think are going to be really good to star players. It might be the first time they're ever really sitting and watching. It's good for them to see this and to see this winning and to see the vibing going on right now.
7: And they understand how important they are to this club, and they only can imagine what it would be like if they were in this lineup performing the way that they're capable of. We've got contributors that are sharing or carrying a heavy load right now. Just imagine how easy their job could be if these guys were in here balling. So, but you know what? The future is bright, and it's going to be very good to see how this all comes together now.
4: How about all the boos at T-Mobile Park? They're booing their team off the field. And I love it.
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3: 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You're now bringing gas in a hard breaking ball. How do you think that plays for the Athletics to have two lefties back-to-back, but the velocity and the style completely different?
7: It's going to be a tough challenge for the Mariners because now they're going to have to accelerate their game a little bit because you got a guy rolling a little more petrol out there. But one thing they haven't seen, because they saw Gage early on, but he didn't have a command of the changeup like he has now. And that's something that he's using quite often. So that's going to be something that's going to be working in the head psychologically. So it's going to be great to see. But the question is going to be is, can they woo, woo, woo? Because you know Brandon Woo ain't no joke, man. So be a tough
3: You see
7: pass.
3: A lot of fastballs with him.
7: Yeah, you know, he's here from the Bay Area, man. So
3: I'm tired of hearing about the Alameda thing. Knock him around tomorrow.
7: Okay. So,
3: and by the way, Gage Jump might be our most competitive pitcher. I think this is a great moment for him early in his career. He wants to be a part of the party.
7: Yeah, get ready for donuts and coffee.
3: We'll be back tomorrow at 12:30 looking for a four-game sweep. Your phone call's up next.
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6: Uncle Dennis is part of this. We get all that. But, I mean, if they had banned Kawhi from the league, I think that it would have even been justified, because this just gets at the heart. If there's a salary cap, circumventing that, that's about the worst thing that you could possibly do. And this was so flagrant and so egregious that I just feel like the player should not have skated this easily.
7: It's a great point. We don't have that much time, and I don't really have that much to add, but I think that is I think that's the fair take to have. Like I said, I'm not surprised LSU. I'm not surprised the Clippers got hammered.
6: I'm not surprised Kawhi and Ballmer knew and were actively involved.
7: I guess that is probably the take, is that, yes, Kawhi probably should have been punished more, and I don't know. Maybe an hour four, three, excuse me, we have time to revisit it, but I don't know what else there is to say, man. I'd say it's a dark day for the Clippers, but it's kind of just like...
6: par for the course. It's just a Tuesday.
7: It's just the Clippers doing Clippers stuff, and as I've said many times, Kawhi did ruin my wedding day for about 20 minutes because he signed with the Clippers and Paul George got traded in the middle of my ceremony. And so I'll never forgive him for that, or at least my wife won't. You know what else I won't forgive? Dabo Sweeney for just bombing. LSU has scored again. LSU, with their backups in and the stadium empty, has scored once again. This is, there's nothing really else to add. It's just the embarrassment of all.
6: Belt to rear right here, man.
7: Belt to rear. 50-3 with 6:43 left. 50-3 extra point pending. Fox Sports Radio, Aaron Torres, Jason Martin. We are live. 12:40 Eastern Time, Fox Sports Radio Studios. We'll come back. When we do, we'll get it to the news desk. Steve DeSager, as always, with his extended update. Cannot hear what DeSager has to say about a busy day across college football and more. 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
3: Welcome back, everybody. Fox Sports Radio, Eric Torres, Jason Mart. We are live, 12:47 Eastern Time. Jay Mart, we have reached the point of Clemson LSU where they're interviewing LSU's cheerleaders during the broadcast. If that's any reflection of where the game is, DeSager, just
4: I can explain why.
3: Put me out of this misery. I actually do know why, but you can explain it to the
4: audience.
3: It is the
4: male cheerleaders that for every point after a score, they go to the end zone and do the push-ups. He's been there a couple years in this job. He said he'd never done 51 push-ups in a game before. And with the heat and all the sweating he's done tonight and all the points, he was just collapsing.
3: And they have to do, like, when they score 7, you do 7, and then you do 14
4: next time you
3: more.
4: Do, yeah, so
3: yeah, you're not just
4: cumulative.
3: Doing 51 total. By the way, Clemson just scored.
4: Touchdown, Clemson!
3: Good for them. I'm so happy for them.
5: Come back.
4: It's one of those where the Tigers are going to win tonight. It's
3: they
4: just
3: sure.
4: The home team Tigers. They're up 51-9 at the moment with about 3 minutes to go. Meanwhile, we have things to discuss after what happened at Michigan tonight. Wolverines win somehow, 13-12 over Western Michigan. That Hail Mary touchdown pass at the end after 1 second was put back on the clock. The Western Michigan coach said after the loss, we can't control whether there's a second left or not. We went out the first time and defended perfectly that Hail Mary situation. I thought our guys did an excellent job. I know when I looked up at the clock, it was past zeros before we touched it. I knew they would review it. It was the last play of the game. But because we defended it so well, he said I wasn't worried or concerned about our guys going back and defending a second one. Unfortunately, we did not defend it as well the second time, end quote. Kyle Whittingham, in his first game as Michigan head coach, said, we're not going to win a lot of games this season if we don't fix a lot of things right away. The bottom line is we're 1-0, but the reality is we've got a lot of things to fix. Tonight's game reminded me of Chip Kelly's first game with the Oregon Ducks. Do you remember there was a Thursday night game?
3: Blunt punched somebody. Yeah, who could forget?
4: At Boise State, Oregon was down 19-0 and playing horribly in that game and lost 19-8. I looked it up. That Oregon team wound up going 10-1 the rest of the season and went to the Rose Bowl. The one loss was a shootout at Stanford against Andrew Luck. But they lost just that one game, and then the Rose Bowl to Ohio State, but won everything else after that start to his career. Boy, they took off. Well, weather has certainly been a story yet again early season in college football. The extreme heat at Arkansas meant no fireworks and no mascot today. It was a day game. The fireworks were scheduled to go off from the tops of the video boards. Those did not take place because there's a burn ban in effect in Fayetteville, so local judge said no. And also the young mascot Tusk the Seventh did not make an appearance at the Arkansas game because with the forecast at 100 degrees and a heat index higher, it was due to be around the hottest game time temperature for any Razorback season opener. And this little guy was born only 1 year ago, so the vet determined it would not be safe for him to be exposed to heat. Apparently, there will be no spit in his future, therefore.
3: Oh, either. God, DeSager, come on. He's a mascot.
4: And there
3: He's
4: was
3: the
4: a
3: face of the program. Really quick, did yes? you see the that Rutgers did have post-game fireworks the other night? After?
4: Really?
3: Yeah.
4: Not celebrating the team, clearly.
3: Well, they were post-game celebration fireworks. It just, you know.
4: You know, I assume Rutgers plays Michigan this year. I haven't looked it up, but
3: I do think they play USC. I know that.
4: Let's yes, that is that is clear. I think that's one of the USC deep Road trips early in the season. There was a Division II game that wound up a tie because of the heat today. They were scheduling it originally for a noon central time start, Washburn against Colorado School of Mines, and they said, let's do it as a night game, and then later said, no, we're going to start at 9 a.m., and still ran into the heat. A heat index reportedly up to 107 at one point. So here at the end of regulation, you had a Washburn extra point attempt blocked, which meant it was still tied, and then the opponent missed a 64-yard field goal at the very end. and the refs got together and they just decided to call the game. They, one of the options was, can we just wait till the evening and play just the overtime hours and hours in the future tonight in the evening? And they eventually said, no, it's finishing as a tie.
2: By the way, USC at Rutgers 2 weeks from today. So I know the world will be focused on Lane Kiffin's return to Ole Miss, but don't undersell Lincoln Riley showing up in Piscataway. So that is.
4: Speaking of USC, did you see the thing with the California Post? There is a, such a thing related to the New York Post. They got numbers that I had not seen because it was talked about the weather and the bad opponent and so forth, the poor turnout a week ago to the USC home opener against San Jose State. The paid attendance was 53,000 for that, or 51,000, I should say. Last night was 53,000. But they found the actual number of tickets scanned for the USC opener was 35,000 at the Coliseum. And last night, it was just over 45,000. And, of course, it was more last night because who doesn't want to drive into downtown L.A. on a Friday night at, say, 5 or 6 o'clock?
2: On a holiday weekend.
4: That is absolutely perfect. Number two, Oregon was down 17-7 late first half and won 34-27 against Boise State. Dante Moore, 378 yards passing, three scores, including the game winner mid-fourth quarter. The blowouts in the top 10 included number one, Ohio State, paying Ball State $1.9 million and beating them 56-3. Next Saturday night, Ohio State at Texas. Julian Sayin today, 21 of 25, 320 yards, three touchdown passes, and a TD run. The Buckeyes scored two touchdowns in each of the four quarters. Jeremiah Smith, eight catches, 151 yards, and two TDs. Ohio State had 32 first downs, 671 yards. Georgia, 31 first downs, 660 yards. Third-ranked Georgia, 63-3 over Tennessee State. Tennessee State as a team had 32 carries, 10 yards on the ground. In fact, the offense, 10 first downs, 9 punts. Georgia led 35-0 early second quarter. Gunnar Stockton, three TD passes. Nate Frazier, three touchdown runs. And at number five, Texas, it was the Longhorns 59-7 over Texas State. Arch Manning, 20 of 27 passing, 305 yards, four TDs, one interception. Texas never punted in that game. Blowout wins for Indiana and Texas A&M.
2: Thank you very much, Steve DeSager. 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Aaron Torres, Jason Martin live, closing in on 1 a.m. Eastern time. We'll come back, reset a wild week one. Then it's time to look ahead to week one of the NFL. Plenty to discuss. We still got 1 hour left. Oh, so much football. It's so great. Aaron Torres, Jason Martin, Fox Sports Radio.
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3: And here's what you need to know.
9: It's a final at 11th ranked LSU. 51-10, LSU ripped Clemson. Blowout wins in the top 10 for Ohio State and Georgia, for Texas, Indiana, and Texas A&M. Number 2 Oregon came back from a first-half deficit and beat Boise State 34-27. Easy wins for Texas Tech, Alabama, and BYU. And 16th-ranked Michigan beat Western Michigan 13-12 on a 47-yard Hail Mary touchdown pass after 1 second was put back on the clock. The Big Ten Conference, in a statement tonight, says they put a second back because their video review showed a Western Michigan defender started his jump on the first Hail Mary from an established out-of-bounds position. His foot was out, and he made contact with the ball with 1 second left on their video. Baseball, the Dodgers edged Washington 6-5. I'm Steve DeSager.
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9: 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We are live, 1 a.m. Eastern, Fox Sports Radio Studios. Taking it up till 2 a.m. Eastern when Mike Harmon will follow us. Cannot wait to hear what Mike has to say about a very dramatic week one of college football. We're going to get to all of it in half a second. 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

0: to listen live. So let's reset J-Mart, and I think we should probably start with the situation at Michigan and with the situation that happened there. DeSager just kind of gave us the update, but let me kind of go ahead and reset this. And guys, just give me a thumbs up when we have the sound ready to go, okay? All right, so this is what we'll do. So this is the deal. This is how the last couple minutes went. I'll call for the sound in half a second. So Michigan, just it's still just insane to even just say out loud. Michigan trailed late in the game 12-7 against Western Michigan, okay? So in this game, Michigan was a 4-touchdown favorite, and they trailed late in the game 12-7. They drop back, throw a Hail Mary. It goes out of the back of the end zone, and there are zeros on the clock. The Big Ten refs then go to the monitor. They put 1 second back on the clock. Again, Michigan trailing 12-7 with 1 second left. A second had to be put back on the clock. And Kyrus, you can go ahead and play how it ended from there.
1: Underwood takes the snap. Back to pass. Back at his own 40. He's going to let it go. This one's coming down in the end zone. It is caught! Touchdown! Wolverines! Touchdown!
0: That was the Michigan Radio Network, the walk-off win for Michigan after a second was added. Plenty of controversy, and DeSager just references J-Mart, but I do want to share, and then I will get it over to you. The Big Ten does release a statement saying, following video review, it was determined Western Michigan's number 18 started his jump from an established out-of-bounds position and made contact with the ball with 1 second remaining on the clock, as shown in the video provided, and Michigan, or the Big Ten on social media did provide the video of what was viewed during the replay process, a side-by-side view of the play and the game clock using a direct shot of the game clock in the stadium was used to determine the final ruling. 85 minutes prior to the game, all broadcast cameras used for the replay system, including the camera on the game clock, are synced using a strobe system. Per NCAA guidelines, a ball not in player control other than a kick that scores a field goal is out of bounds when it touches the ground. A player, a game official, or anything else that is out of bounds or that is on or outside a boundary, and thus the clock is stopped. So, long and the short of it, one of Western Michigan's players started his jump out of bounds. 1 second left on the clock when he made contact with the ball. I don't know if you're buying it, but that is certainly the Big Ten's explanation.
2: Nope, not buying it. I don't know. I feel like that's what you're going to go to find a way to put a second back on the clock. That's the way you have to try to find it. You have to come up with something to explain why it happened, but no one would have even come close to have batted one eye if you just end the game right there. Yet you don't, and everybody's eyes are batted. It's universal, basically, that this was just a miscarriage of justice. That is not how replays should be used. Even if what they're saying is somehow technically true, which, I mean, I don't know. I'm not looking at it right now. All I know is that in real time, that game was over. It felt like it was over. It deserved to be over. There should not have been some strange, weird technicality, which if it had been flipped and Western Michigan had thrown that, they never would have looked at it again, and it would have been over right there. Everybody listening to this knows that I'm right. It's just unfortunate because, to me, that is not the essence of sports in any way, shape, or form.
0: So I'll say this. This just came out within the last minute or so. The Mid-American Conference, obviously, where Western Michigan is a part of, they released a statement upon the conclusion of the Western Michigan-Michigan game. The Mid-American Conference and Western Michigan contacted the Big Ten office to seek clarification regarding the replay review and the placement of the time on the game clock. The Big Ten explained that the ball touched a player who was out of bounds before the clock reached zero, resulting in one additional play being rewarded. The Big Ten subsequently provided video and audio of the replay, which confirmed the explanation provided to us. I commend Western Michigan for an outstanding effort in a well-played game, and I offer my congratulations to Michigan. I also appreciate the collaborative efforts of the Big Ten office and its prompt response in reviewing the play and providing the requested clarification. Listen, J-Mart.
2: Okay.
0: I know everybody's got a... I take back what I was going to say. Everybody doesn't have to play nice. your team, even if they didn't get robbed, be mad. And here's my thing, because DeSager earlier played Terry McCauley, who is the rules expert for NBC, saying that basically the video in the studio is the one that is synced up with the one in the stadium. So at minimum, the ruling was based off of a video feed that no one in the stadium and no one watching on TV could see. And so do with that information as you please. If you want to believe the game was rigged, they wanted Michigan to win, whatever, blah, blah, blah. Okay, whatever. The bottom line is they made that ruling off of a TV monitor that no one could see anywhere other than the Big Ten League offices when NBC and the stadium TV monitors are supposed to be identical. So again, do with that information as you please. I'm just saying, why did the Big Ten have access to some video feed that nobody else did, especially most notably NBC, who is of course your broadcast partner and has to explain it to the millions of people that are watching in that exact moment?
2: Yeah, it just doesn't smell right. It just smells like they're gonna try to find a way to just back the officials. They certainly don't want to give up a conference win, and they don't want to even make it seem like there's a reason why they should. But I just don't think this is going to wash. It just is what it is. I know they're not going to overturn this, but this is just a black eye all the way around. It's worse than had Michigan lost the game. To win it this way is, I think, worse in terms of the optics and how it looks than losing it. It just seems totally underhanded, shady, and to do it to the little guy in this case, it's just ridiculous. And then for your fan base to run on the field, to storm the field, and Bryce Underwood.
0: That is part of it too, yep.
2: Of all people to like flex like he was about to win the Heisman Trophy or something like that because of a play he should not have been able to run, in my opinion, after the game that he played, after the season that he had last year, and we were told during the offseason that he had refined his mechanics and everything was going to be ready to rock, and he looked worse than at any point I saw him last year in this game against Western Michigan at home in the Big House. Bro, you should not have shown a muscle. You should have just dropped your head and very casually walked off the field, because that, like, for him to react like that, I'm just like, man, Michigan could not possibly look worse than they do in this moment.
0: I don't disagree, and I don't really have much else to add. For people who are just joining us or who could not watch the game, Michigan did look that bad. Yes, as we said, they needed a second Hail Mary with the Big Ten league office give, or the Big Ten referees via the league office giving them a second back on the clock to seal the victory. Unbelievable finish, but yeah, it's hard not to feel like somebody wasn't robbed there, and certainly that somebody is Western Michigan. All right, let's keep it going real quick because we got to switch gears to the NFL in half a minute. Clemson, LSU. You can take it where you want, J-Mart. LSU wins 51-10. Yes, for people just joining us, that score is correct. 51-10. LSU pulled its starters in the third quarter. That's how bad it got. I'll be very quick on this, and I'll just say, yes, part of this is about Lane Kiffin being awesome and being worth all the headaches and being as good as advertised. And he is, there was a reason that there were three schools, LSU, Florida, and Ole Miss, all battling for his services in December. To me, though, the story is Clemson. This is a program that was in the conversation as the best program in college football for about a 5-6 year period. I was at one of the playoff games many years ago where it was like, oh my goodness, this team is on top of the college football world. J-Mart, it wasn't even competitive.
2: Nope.
0: It was embarrassing. I mean, you know, I have the halftime stats here, the second half stats. How about this? 644 yards of total offense for LSU, 145 yards for Clemson, And oh, by the way, they scored the touchdown with seconds to go in the fourth quarter. So it wasn't as though, oh, you know, it was 10-10 and then the starting quarterback, you know, sprained his ankle and couldn't play. 38 first downs for LSU, 8 for Clemson. 644 yards of total offense, 145. Lane Kiffin deserves all the praise. To me, though, the bigger story is how embarrassing Clemson has become.
2: Yeah, I mean, that's right. LSU looked like you would expect a Lane Kiffin coach team to look. They look great on offense. They were fired up. You're going to get a lot of good with the Shady when it comes to Lane Kiffin. That's just the way it will be. They will be good. I'm not surprised to see them come out. I am surprised to see them be this good. I think it's just amplified by Clemson being that bad. And, yeah, that is the storyline, because I don't know what the dialogue is going to be in Anderson, South Carolina, and Clemson, South Carolina, and Greenville, and Spartanburg, and all those areas that I lived in for years, and there was Clemson and South Carolina stuff absolutely everywhere. They live and die by it in that state, and this ain't going to wash. This is not going to work. This is not going to go well at all. And I think that the Dabo experience was already sort of careening in the mind of a lot of those fans. This might have broken the dam. I don't know that you come back from this. It feels like your season is done, because you didn't just get beat. You got outclassed. Like, you didn't deserve to even be on the same field or in the same sport with the team that you played against. That's about as bad and about as ugly and embarrassing a loss as a big-time program can take. I mean, that is TCU against Georgia levels of bad.
0: At least just that was the national championship game.
2: Exactly.
0: This was week one.
2: Exactly.
0: You know,
2: horrifying loss.
0: I forget if we talked about this. I think we did last week with Florida State. And I said, and we certainly talked. Remember, we talked about this with Clemson, with the Browns. Remember, we were on air after that weird Deshaun Watson press conference. Yes, ironic. And you brought up the great point of you can't start Deshaun Watson because you need some positivity going into the season. And it's like, okay, they start Deshaun Watson. Everybody in Cleveland doesn't want him. Everybody in Cleveland's mad at him. And you're starting off on a negative foot. And it's the same now with Clemson. Is like, what would Clemson have to do this season to make that fan base feel like they're going in the right direction or just not a totally lost program? They play Georgia Southern next week. You could win 75-0. It's not making anybody feel any better.
2: Right.
0: You're hosting North Carolina with Bill Belichick in a couple weeks from now. You should win. I don't know that you will, but even if you do, again, no one's going to feel good about it. They do play Miami early in October. I guess if you beat them, whatever, you're not going to beat them. And so anyway, I don't even know what I'm saying, but it's just, it's negative, it's toxic, it's not going to get better. And I know there's been, actually, relatively speaking, a lot of bad moments for Clemson over the last couple of years. I think this is by far the worst. Just what an embarrassment that this night ended up being.
2: Yeah, I mean, this is one of the worst losses that program has ever suffered, period. Not because of who they lost to. They lost to a better team. But they looked so pathetic. And just, I mean, when you look at the stats, and box scores sometimes can lie, but box scores don't lie in this case. When you look at the quarterback play and just overall, Clemson ended up rushing for 40 yards. It was in negative territory early in the fourth quarter, and that's when a lot of the starters for LSU were out of the game. But your combined passing totals were just for 105 yards to go with one interception, no touchdowns, and you rushed for 40 yards. So you had 145 yards. A good bit of that was after LSU didn't care anymore. Meanwhile, LSU had 644 yards of offense.
0: Crazy.
2: 335 passing and 309 rushing. That is... what are you supposed to say about that? Like, that is absolutely inexcusable for a big-time college football program. This ain't Purdue. This ain't Rutgers, like we were talking about earlier. This is Clemson. This is a team that you expect to be in the mix, at least in the Dabo Swinney era, and they That stat is, those stats are about as mind-boggling and just extreme as you will ever see. 644 yards to 145.
0: And again, to your point, and I know you just said it, but this is LSU Clemson. This isn't Texas, Texas State. This isn't Ohio right. State, Ball State. This is LSU Clemson. And it's also worth noting, we know Lane Kiffin is great. Game one of the Lane Kiffin era. Rock bottom for Clemson in a couple year stretch, which has felt like one perpetual rock bottom after another. Fox Sports Radio, Aaron Torres, Jason Martin. We are live here at 1:17 Eastern time. College football still going strong, by the way. Third quarter, UCLA tied with Cal 24-24 among the notable games still going on. Nevada beating Western Kentucky, and there's a couple others that we'll keep you updated on as well. But when we come back, this is what we got to do. We got to look at the National Football League. We have done 6 of 8 division previews. We will get to the AFC South and the AFC West next. That's Fox Sports Radio.
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0: Welcome back, everybody. Fox Sports Radio, Herald Tours, Jason Martin. We are taking you up till 2 a.m. Eastern. Mike Harmon filling in on the top of the hour. He will be following us at 2 a.m. Tell you what, Jay Martin, let's not waste any time. We have had a lot to discuss in the world of college football, but do want to switch gears to the NFL. We have previewed 6 of the 8 divisions. The season starts on Wednesday with Patriots Seahawks, so we got to get in. The AFC South, excuse me, and the AFC West. Kyrus, give us some music. Emmy, let's go to the AFC West because those teams are actually interesting, unlike the AFC South.
21: All right, let's do it. So we've got the Kansas City Chiefs at 10.5. What say you, J-Mart?
0: Are they the highest in the division real quick?
21: They are.
0: Wow, I'm actually surprised by that, but go ahead,
21: J-Mart. It's a two-way tie, actually.
2: Okay. I just don't know what the Chiefs are going to do. Like, I'm curious to see, but I still don't feel great about it. I still think they lack some depth at the skill positions. I want to see what Kenneth Walker does for that offense. Is that going to take some pressure off of Patrick Mahomes to have to feel like he does it all? Are they going to be able to stay healthy with their couple of receivers that can be difference makers? Are we going to see Worthy take a step in the right direction? Is Rice going to be a true number one? And then what's Kelce got left? I just, you say 9.5? I'm going to go, I'm going to go under. 10.5, definitely under. I think they're about a 9-win team this year. That's just my gut feeling is I'm just not scared of that team right now if I'm other teams in the division.
0: Manageable first couple games, then it gets really tough. The thing I will say is that it is worth noting, like, Mahomes played 14 games last year, and they were 6-8. They were 6-7 going into the game that he got hurt where he was playing. So it's not like, oh, they were 7-1 and he got hurt, you know, November 4th. Like, he played pretty late into that season. And so I believe there are good years left for Mahomes, which is the dumbest thing anyone could say on Sports Talk Radio.
2: Yeah.
0: Big picture, he will have runs in him. I am not sure they have done enough to go from a 6-11 team to it would be an 11-6 team for them to hit the over. So I'm going to go under on that one as well.
21: All right, next up, we've got the L.A. Chargers also at 10.5. We'll start off with Aaron.
0: So I am going to go over. Couple things. One is I don't want to make too much out of the preseason, but the limited time that Herbert played, he looked awesome. Now, again, can't make too much out of it. What I really just think it is, Jamar, I mean, this was a team that a year ago lost both offensive tackles and still went 11-6. And so, you know, I mean, listen, they lost Rashawn Slater in the preseason. He did not play a single game. Joe Alt was hurt very early, and they still managed to get to 11 wins. I think they do it again. I think they go over, and I guess by default, and I don't want to spoil my Broncos take, but I guess that means that I like the Los Angeles Chargers to win the division.
2: So they're 10.5 also, because you said it was a two-way tie. Okay. You better be right, because we're getting to the point where the Justin Herbert stuff's got to start actually translating to something. He has not played in a lot of meaningful games in his career. This should be the year. Like, I agree with all the points that you just made. I'm looking at a stretch where they play at the Bills, then at the Seahawks, then Denver, at Kansas City, at the Rams, Houston, at Baltimore. That's rough, man. That's 7 in a row against some pretty good football teams right there. Like, the worst of those teams might be the Texans and the Chiefs. That's a bear of a schedule. I'm going to go under. I think that is a really brutal 7-game stretch. I do not like when I see long stretches of difficult games. I look for those in everybody's schedule, and that's the worst one I think I have seen to this point. So I'm going under. I think they might win 10, but I think 10.5 is a bridge too far.
0: I will say, in between, outside of those 7 games, you do start with Arizona, Vegas, and then after that you get the Jets. But your point is well taken. Let's keep it going, Emmy.
21: All right. Next up, we've got the Denver Broncos at 9.5. And since you mentioned it, we'll go with Aaron again.
0: I'm going to go to J-Mart. J-Mart, if you don't know, I mean, no, it's okay. J-Mart is the resident Broncos fan. So I'm going to toss it over to him and get your take, and I will share mine in a minute.
2: I think 10 is very possible here. I'll go over, but it's not going to be by much. Like, I mean, I think that they're going to be challenged this year. Again, they'll play Seattle as well. The Chargers, of course, that's going to be a great war. The two Chiefs games will be tough. They always are. The Bills, they'll see the Patriots near the end of the season. And actually, it's going to be them and the Chargers to finish the season against one another. And I think it is highly possible that those two teams are meeting to determine who wins the division in that final matchup. And that game will be played in Denver. So I like Denver to go over, but I think 10 might still be the number.
0: So I'll go just a little bit under. Jamar, what was the win-loss record in one-score games? Or it was something crazy. What was it like?
2: Yeah, it was something in one. Like, the biggest thing is, like, if that is, if you have to rely on that to get to that point this year, then you're certainly going to go under, because that's not a consistent stat. That's not something that you can expect year in and year out. You hope that that's not going to be the case. But I know where you're going.
0: All right, I'm going to take under on that one, and we can wrap with the Raiders. Emmy, go ahead.
21: All right, Raiders, 5.5.
0: So, all right, Las Vegas Raiders, excuse me. They do open with the Dolphins, so they could start 1-0.
2: That'll be a win.
0: I mean, they could start 2-1 with the Saints as well. You said, what'd you say, 5.5?
21: 5.5.
0: I'm feeling crazy. It's 1:32 Eastern time. Western Michigan got robbed. Dabo's career is over. I'm going over on the Raiders. And what I think, it's a coaching upgrade without a doubt. Cousins is certainly a professional quarterback that can handle things. I think there are just enough winnable games on. I mean, it's the definition of a fourth place schedule. You get the Dolphins, you get the Jets, you get the Browns. The more I'm looking at it, that division is so good. I'm going to go over 6-11. Go Raiders, go.
2: Yeah, when I was looking at the schedule, I see Miami. I see the Saints, who I don't know what the Saints are going to be. I see the Jets. I see the Browns. I see Tennessee, which we'll get to them here in a moment. I see Arizona. Like, are they going to sneak a few other wins past those, though? No, I'm going under. I don't like that they're starting the seasons with Cousins. I just feel like they're going to be a very up and down kind of team, and I don't mean up and down wins and losses. I just mean from quarter to quarter, I think they're going to be inconsistent, and I think we may wait 6 weeks before we see Mendoza, and their season will already be over at that point. So I think they're more likely a 5-win team at best.
0: I will say really quick, and then we'll get to DeSager, and we'll do the AFC or the NFC South or AFC South. I will say it does become interesting if they are good early. Like, does it become controversial to keep playing Kirk Cousins? Again, I know rookie quarterbacks don't have to play in their rookie year, but it's just so rare for the number one overall pick to not be your week one starter. I mean, this isn't the 27th overall pick. This isn't Lamar Jackson. This isn't Patrick Mahomes going to a team that routinely makes the playoffs. I mean, this was the worst team in the NFL. So I guess it does become interesting. You know, how long of a leash does Cousins have, and is it a good thing? I mean, I guess it is if he's good, but anyway, it's just an interesting thought experiment. All right, J-Mart, I think we actually differed quite a bit in that division, which is fun. We both took the under on the Kansas City Chiefs. I took the over on the Chargers. I believe you took the under. I took the under on the Broncos. You took the over. I took the over on the Raiders. You took the under. So, good little deliberation there. All right, so we'll do. We'll come back. We got one division left. 7 divisions are in the books. NFL is like 5 days away, 4 days away. We'll get to the NFC South in just a minute. AFC, I don't know why I keep saying NFC. AFC South, just a minute. Before we do, though, final time this evening, Steve DeSager, what is trending?
16: Still got college football going
0: on. Yes, we do. It's so good. How did we make it through all those boring Saturdays?
16: Cal and
2: WNBA, baby.
16: Cal and UCLA are tied at 24 with 12 minutes to go. Final seconds, UNLV leads at Hawaii 21-6. Yes, the Hawaii game is not the late game tonight. We did have earlier that blowout at 11th-ranked LSU. There was about a two-hour lightning delay at the start. Kickoff at 9:40 Eastern time. Eventually, the LSU Tigers beat the Clemson Tigers 51-10. LSU with a first downs advantage of 38-8. Also today, Virginia Tech with the usual great intro, and then they went out and won 73-3 against VMI. Kansas State 71-3 over Nicholls. Number 1 Ohio State 56-3 over Ball State. Number 3 Georgia 63-3 winners against Tennessee State. 5th-ranked Texas won 59-7 over Texas State. Number 6, Indiana, 52-16 winners against North Texas. That was 31-16 to start the fourth. Josh Hoover, 4 touchdown passes. 8th-ranked Texas A&M tonight, 50-0 against Missouri State, which had just 4 first downs, 67 total yards in the game, and 3 fumbles. Texas A&M had 35 first downs by comparison. Oregon was down 17-7 late in the first half. Number 2, Oregon beat Boise State 34-27. Dante Moore, nearly 380 yards passing, 3 touchdowns, including the game winner mid-fourth quarter. Easy wins for Texas Tech, Alabama, and BYU. And number 16, Michigan, I don't know how, beat Western Michigan 13-12. Western Michigan was 4-for-4 on field goals, settled for one with 35 seconds left, got the lead up to 12-7. It looked like a Hail Mary that went incomplete out of the back of the end zone was ending the game. The clock was at zeros. 1 second was put back on the clock after video review. And then on a 47-yard Hail Mary, the game-winning touchdown pass for the Wolverines came in 13-12 is the final. Western Michigan in the second half had a field goal drive of 20 plays. They had the ball almost 14 minutes and settled for three. Here, Michigan had a touchdown on the opening drive tonight, then eight straight bad drives. Hail Mary at the win, at the end, they win anyway. Easy wins for Penn State and Tennessee, for Iowa. Houston beat Oregon State 33-20. Auburn edged Baylor 17-16, stopping a two-point try at the end of the goal line. Oklahoma State lost at Tulsa 24-10. The Citadel won in three overtimes at Charlotte. Three more college games on Sunday. Friday night on Fox TV, number 25, Missouri at Kansas. Two NFL notes. Patriots running back Trevion Henderson missed practice again with his ankle injury. New England plays the season opener Wednesday at Seattle. The Minnesota Vikings re-signed veteran safety Harrison Smith. Tyler Reddick earned the NASCAR pole at Darlington. Coco Gauff won her third-round match at the U.S. Open. Baseball wins for the Yankees and Dodgers. 10-inning victories on the road for Tampa Bay and Arizona. Riley Green of the Tigers, four hits, four RBIs, including two homers. Detroit won 6-0 at Cleveland. Twins won at the White Sox 6-4. Boston sent Baltimore to a fifth straight loss 5-0 behind Sonny Gray. Philadelphia and Zach Wheeler defeated Atlanta 4-2. Kyle Schwarber with his 41st home run of the season. Back to you.
0: Thank you very much, Steve DeSager. Have a great evening. I'm sure you'll be back tomorrow. Chris Plank and Arnie Spanier, Ephraim Salam, and Mark Willer. Thank you, and we'll see you next week, man. See if we get a real explanation on Western Michigan, Michigan by then. Well, it remains to be seen. All right.
16: They did attach video with the conference explanation.
0: I mean, listen.
16: It differs from the video you and I saw on TV as the game happened, but okay.
0: That's what I'm saying is...
20: Where'd that footage come from?
0: Well, I was going to say, the explanation makes sense if you're willing to dispel the notion that they had a different feed than NBC, who's your broadcaster, who is broadcasting the game to millions of people, had.
16: And there's technology to sync up the clocks before the broadcast starts, so it's not like an accident that the time is shown correctly in the corner usually. Apparently not this one time.
0: I don't know. Western Michigan and the MAC are not throwing as much of a stink as I thought they would. But, all right, DeSager, we appreciate you, man. Mm-hmm. We'll see you next week, and I know you'll be on tomorrow with the fellas. We'll come back. I guess we got to get this AFC South in before we call it a day, and we'll wrap the show.
20: Sounds about right that we're doing it in the final segment, trying to squeeze it in. That's about what that division deserves right about now.
0: No, a lot of Trevor Lawrence coming up on the backside. Daniel Jones, Fox Sports Radio.
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10: 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Mike Harmon will be following us 14 minutes from now. 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All right, J-Bart, we got one division left, AFC South. I can never remember. It's so forgettable. I can never remember. All right, Kyrus, give us some music. Emmy, let's talk AFC South. Go ahead, Kyrus.
11: All right, let's get right into it. We got another two-way tie at the top, so we'll start with the number one, Houston Texans, 9.5. Start off with J-Mart.
12: Obviously, the division is questionable, to say the least. I'm really out right now on Stroud, and I think that's kind of skewing things. The defense, we know what Will Anderson and that crew are going to do. Stroud, the last time we saw him play football was one of the worst things I've ever seen. I actually couldn't believe he didn't get benched in that game just for his own sake. I don't know if he's irreparably broken or not, but he definitely took another step back last year. But it's still a 12-win team, and it's still not a good division. So I will go over, but I am concerned about that offense. C.J. Stroud needs a real bounce-back year, and he needs a good start to the season.
10: You said 9.5, Emmy?
11: 9.5.
10: They won 9 straight to end the regular season. So I'll be quick. I have all the same concerns about C.J. Stroud, big picture. I have none of the concerns about the defense. They're going to be awesome. I will go over 9.5.
11: All right. 9.5 as well. The Jacksonville Jaguars. We'll start off with Aaron.
10: Jacksonville. Trevor Lawrence. Liam Cohen. I'm so torn. Schedule is just tough enough. Broncos, Patriots, Bengals, Eagles, Texans, obviously in the division, 5 of their first 6 games. since we're short on time, you said it's 9.5 as well. I'll go under 9.5. I'll say 9-8, maybe still get a wild card, but I'm going to go under.
12: I'll be quick this time and say I kind of feel similarly here to the way that I did in the other division, where I think it could be a two-way tie up top, and I think both teams could end up being 10-game winners. So I will go over. I think they'll win double-digit games, but I don't think we're seeing another 13-4.
10: All right. Go ahead, Emmy.
11: All right. Next up, we've got the Colts at 7.5. What say you, J-Mart?
12: Aaron, what is Daniel Jones going to do this year?
10: It sounds weird to say. It's like literally one of the most interesting questions to me in the NFL, because I just don't know. Is he just totally poverty? He was good last year before he got hurt, but he is coming off injury. He never looked like that before. But maybe it's a Shane Steichen thing. Maybe it's wrong situation with the Giants thing.
12: That's certainly possible.
10: Yeah, I'm just gonna go with he's not that good. How about that? But I will say, by the way. Like, they did start off hot. The final three games before he got injured, they lost three of the final four that he played. So it's not as though, like we said with Mahomes, it's not like they were 9-1 and then he got hurt and fell apart. They were kind of trending in the wrong direction even when he was playing.
12: So I'm under with them. I don't like paying running backs big-time money. I'm still not sure about that, and Taylor has had a tendency to miss a few games here and there. With going over with the first two teams, at least the number, because I felt like it was a little low, I think we're giving the Colts maybe a little bit too much respect with this number, so I'm going to cautiously go under, because I'm not sure what Jones is going to do this year or if he's going to be able to stay healthy, much less Jonathan Taylor.
10: Yeah, I'm going to go under as well. I don't believe that he's like that kind of difference maker, and I think he's going to regress to the mean, so I'm going to go ahead and go under.
11: All right, final team, the Tennessee Titans at 6.5.
10: J-Mar, take it, Mr. Tennessee.
12: I mean, that's double what they won last year. They've been the number one pick in the draft 2 years in a row. Everybody here loves Carnell Tate. They think he is a superstar in the making. They love Cam Ward, minus Jared Stillman, who lost his credential. That number is more than I thought. 5 was doable. I don't know that I can get that high. I don't know if I can get high enough to that number. I'm going to say under. They are going to be better. They are. And the schedule is manageable. So they could go over, but I'm going to need to see it on the field in games that count, because you're relying on a lot of what you think somebody's going to do based on potential that hasn't been realized yet in the NFL, either because they haven't been there long enough or they haven't been there at all. So I'll go under, but I do think they'll win a couple more games than they did last year. They will not be the first seed in the draft this year.
10: What was the number, Emmy? Just 6.5?
12: 6.5.
11: 6.5.
12: Right? Sheesh. That's just too much for me.
10: Yeah, I mean, they would need some stuff to happen to go. Like, you know, they play the Commanders late. Like, I hate to be negative, but is Jaden Daniels healthy? Right. You know, the Steelers' final week or two of the season. Where is Aaron Rodgers? They would need a lot to hit 7 wins. 7-10 feel. It's just too much. I'm going to go ahead and go under. So, did we agree on... No, I think
12: we agreed on all those, didn't we? Or no?
10: Houston was the only one. I took the over. Or did you take the over, too?
12: We both took the over. It's Jacksonville. I just said it'd be 10 wins.
10: Okay.
12: Jacksonville. Okay, I was over with Jacksonville, I think.
10: Yes, and I took the under. So both over on Houston, both under on Tennessee, both under on Indy, and I took the over. I took the under on Jacksonville, you took the over. Hey, really quick, since we only got about a couple minutes left... Do you want to make a Super Bowl pick? Have you made a Super Bowl pick?
12: I don't think we have made a Super Bowl pick.
10: No. There's a sign-up sheet in the back here that I'm supposed to fill out before the start of the season.
12: You know what? I'm going to do the thing. I don't think that I've done this, like, out loud. I believe that Josh Allen's going to win the Super Bowl this year.
10: I would love it.
12: I think the Bills are finally going to get it done. With a new head coach and Joe Brady finally moving on from Sean McDermott, who we both felt like that probably should have happened a year before it did. I think this is the year they put it together, and the Bills will defeat the Rams.
10: Okay. I'm actually rooting for the Bills. I am going to go Seahawks. I just think the Seahawks are so... They went 17-3 last year, including the playoffs. And their three losses were by a combined 9 points. I just think people are completely underestimating how good they are. And I actually, in my head, had them over the Bills. So I actually hope I'm wrong, because I am rooting for the Bills, rooting for Josh Allen. But yeah, so you have Bills over Rams. I have Seahawks over Bills. Since we're under a minute, Texas, Ohio State will be probably close to done by the time we get on air next Saturday. Who you got in Austin?
12: I mean, I'm not trying to draw this out. It's just, I've kind of wavered back and forth. They're both going to end up in the playoff. We both agree on that. It's in Austin. This should be the showcase moment for Arch Manning. I think Texas will beat Ohio State next week.
10: I'm going to take Texas as well. We got to get out of here. Want to thank the crew. Kiris on the board. Producer Emmy. Steve DeSega from my partner Jason Martin. I am Aaron Torres. Make sure to download the podcast. Also, make sure to stay tuned. Mike Harmon following us. Busy Saturday in college football. NFL coming up. 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
7: In late night college football on Saturday, 11th ranked LSU dominated Clemson 51-10. 16th ranked Michigan somehow edged Western Michigan 13-12 on a 47-yard Hail Mary touchdown pass after 1 second was put back on the clock. Number 2 Oregon trailed in the first half but beat Boise State 34-27. Dominant wins in the top 10 for Ohio State and Georgia, for Texas, Texas A&M, and Indiana. In Major League Baseball, in 10 innings, Arizona won at Houston 4-3. The Diamondbacks now a half game ahead of San Diego for the last NL wild card. The Yankees won 5-1 at San Diego. The Dodgers defeated Washington 6-5. Tommy Edman with a 3-run homer. Dodgers DH Shohei Ohtani was out for a third straight game due to his injuries. Coco Gauff won her third round match at the U.S. Open. Tyler Reddick earned the NASCAR pole at Darlington. I'm Steve DeSager.
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8: Hey everybody, what's going on? Here on a late Saturday night, West Coast time, early morning, East Coast. Yeah, that's right, the bar's still open. Still got an hour and 45 minutes before last call out there in New York, and certainly plenty of college football fans, maybe some team officials looking for a stiff drink after the happenings of earlier tonight, week one of the college football season. For all of you that complained you didn't get your beak wetted enough last week with some of the early games, well, you had a full slate. And then it was a question of, well, whether you liked what you saw. Out if wherever you are, we still have a game going on here late into the night as UCLA and Cal are getting after it. Guys with many syllables in their names as the opposing quarterbacks. A guy named Chesney trying to resurrect UCLA football. All of those things as we get ourselves set for a big four-hour run here, Fox Sports Radio. My name's Mike Harmon. You find me in the Twitterverse at Swollen Dome. You hear me during the week 7 to 11 every weeknight Pacific time alongside Jason Smith, you know, my best friend. See, I get to do it the opposite way here on a Saturday night into Sunday. I know there have been a lot of great moments here in this chair, long tenures. Happy to be here tonight. You know, Bernie and Jonas and Ben and

0: many others. Chris Plank, I know, was here last week. Pleased to be here with the squad tonight. I've got Mark and Emmy with me. We're going to take you through some of the college football stories of the day, some of the big results, the chaos. Obviously, in Michigan, one thing that we'll have to spend some time on, shall we say. And obviously, the other big story, for me, it's the villain you need. That's the tease ahead to what we'll talk about coming up in about 15 minutes from now, because he was every bit the part and showed out on Saturday night. But first, let's start with that Michigan game. Yes, 13-12 is your final. Well, how did we get there? Little bit of controversy.
1: Underwood takes the snap. Back to pass. Back at his own 40. He's going to let it go. This one's coming down in the end zone. It is caught! Touchdown! Wolverines! Touchdown!
0: As you can tell, a big Michigan call. On the final there, the second take, of course, because it's a game mired in controversy. We'll get to the Big Tens. Very lengthy explanation in a moment, but 13-12, your final. Underwood with the giant heave. The prior play waved off. Well, they ruled one with 1 second remaining. There was contact with the football, which means, well, it's dead. It's done. It's over. He's out of bounds. And so we live to see another play. That's Underwood with the big heave. 12 of 22, 171 and one on the game. And if you read the message board, people were ready to pack his bags, take everything out of any apartment, dorm room, or any other place he occupied, including his locker, and send him packing. For the Broncos, they were looking to create chaos that we've seen happen with Michigan in the past. Desmond Howard in the post was having fun going, well, we still were owed one for the Colorado play oh so many years ago with Cordell Stewart. Some might argue the last couple of years, the college football world righted itself, because the last I remember, there's no vacated titles or anything of that. I know there were some sanctions or whatever, but let's be real. Nothing really transpired. But Michigan survives, succeed and proceed. The old John Calipari line comes into play here in a big, big way. And let's get to that Big Ten statement, shall we? As we look at the overarching college football world, there were two games of great consequence. A lot of big players, a lot of big performances across the board, and the nighttime game, I don't know how much the game itself really gives us anything to talk about other than, wow, that was good background fodder as I was doing other things. Maybe playing with the dog. Maybe you were building a puzzle, or you went and got an adult Lego set. Yeah, we'll talk trading cards later. That's my adult Lego set. But all of that. Statement from the Big Ten Conference. Ready? Following video review, it was determined Western Michigan's number 18 started his jump from an established out-of-bounds position, left foot, and made contact with the ball with 1 second remaining on the clock. As shown in the provided video of what was viewed during the replay process, a side-by-side view of the play and the game clock, using a direct shot of the game clock in the stadium, was used to determine the final ruling. Aren't you glad you don't have to diagram sentences anymore? Anyway, that's my aside there. 85 minutes prior to the game, all broadcast cameras used for the replay system, including the camera on the game clock, are synced using a strobe system to ensure all cameras are aligned. Per NCAA football rule 423A. Okay, a ball not in player control, other than a kick that scores a field goal, is out of bounds when it touches the ground, a player, a game official, or anything else that is out of bound or that is outside a boundary line, unquote. And thus, the clock is stopped. See, I like when you get to the, and thus, it's like you could see whoever wrote this, like finished with a flurry, like he was a musical director and getting everybody to their final note, or just, hey, I've got something dramatic to say. I'm on a stage. I'm an orator. I'm a congressperson sitting there and giving you my stump speech. And at the end, I throw my hand up with that great final line. And thus, the clock is stopped. Now, the Zapruder film of all of it, and for those of you that have really powerful computer systems and you want to do the enhance like we joke about during our weekday show, whenever it comes down to old police procedurals, yeah, just yell enhance. And hit a button, and all of a sudden it just zooms in and it's perfectly clear as to what you can see. For many of us, as we watched it live, and I hit the rewind a couple of times trying to figure out exactly, all right, where the ball is, whose hands are hitting, where is, are we playing electricity to where he's not actually out of bounds, but he's touching someone. Like, what are we doing? But ultimately, you get the do-over. And as they say, you never let it go to the judges. And this is where I will take Western Michigan to task to a slight degree. Because remember, they got the ball back on a huge fumble in the final minutes of this game. Right? Great play. Great strip. Underwood's going to the ground. You've got the waiting defender who just punches it out, right? Straight out of the Charles Tillman playbook with the peanut punch. Ball's free. Western Michigan recovers. First and 10 at the Michigan 31. 11-yard run. Okay. Timeout, Michigan. 4-yard run. Okay. Timeout, Michigan. Then you have the third down play. I'm sorry. It's back to second and 6, right? Because we had the 11-yarder. Then you have the 4-yard run. Then you have another 4-yard run. Cool. Timeout, Michigan. Stops the clock. It's third and 2. Out of the shotgun, they're going to call a play. Well, he fumbles it. He puts it on the carpet. Play's dead, right? No chance to advance the ball in this scenario. So you end up having to kick the field goal. Great. You're up 12-7. And then you get the big Hail Mary. You get the big play out of this Michigan 6-play, 75-yard drive. You still have to play defense. You've done a great job for the first 59 and a half minutes of this. But you gave it a chance. You gave them a chance. You have an incomplete pass, and then you have a deep ball for 28 yards to get you to the 47-yard line. Now, a bit of a scramble on what looked to be the final play of regulation. Ultimately, you get one tick back on the clock. Again, watched it repeatedly. Trying to determine where that fingertip, where that hand is, where the leaping is, all of that. Because remember, they got to do this quickly. And I know there's a video circulating off the sideline of one of the Big Ten cameramen pointing it out to the fans and everybody getting excited. We can't play that audio because there's a bunch of blankety blanks and all sorts of stuff going on. But you can just imagine. And he goes, there it is. It's 1 second. So they get the 1 second left. And they do a perfect pick in the end zone, give the absolute opportunity for the opportunity of Buchanan to go up and make that play. Right? And that's how it ends. Just like that, all of that great work, 59 minutes plus to where you've held them under. And again, everybody looking to ride Underwood out of town. Doesn't mean that they're suddenly going to go on a tremendous run, right? Hey, we escaped. Whew, that's it. Certainly a lot of warts, a lot of problems in this. But you have the opportunity now where you're 1-0. And no matter how you got there, by the skin of your teeth, by a replay review, by the chaos that ensued, they didn't get to knock the ball down the second time. Right? High pointed, and it's a great catch. For those that haven't seen it, go look at the way Buchanan rises up and high points this ball, and what the rest of the Michigan squad's doing, sealing to give him space to where he's not being contested as he goes to make that catch. It is a fantastic execution on the deep ball. Also, when you're looking at it, it's at the front of the end zone this time, right? First time scrambled, kind of danced, and then almost throws it fully out of bounds. This time, front of the end zone. If nothing else, we might have gotten ourselves a tip drool. It never got that far. As Buchanan high points it, Michigan escapes. Succeed and proceed. We were joking, my brother and I, going back and forth on this one. And for all of you, you'll get a lot of random 1980s, 90s to today. Just like some of your soft stations, right? You know, your music stations out there. We give you the hits of the 80s, the 90s, and today. We'll do this with WWF, WWE, AWA, regionality at Swollen Dome. If you remember any of these heroes, Precious Paul Ellering, the manager of the great Legion of Doom, the Road Warriors, would always start by yelling something really loud and over the top. And if he felt they got screwed in a match, it always started with, like thieves in the night. This is one of those where you go running into the tunnel. It's like, we got it. We got over. Celebrate with the crowd as they assemble on the field and just recognize, all right, you got one. And we're talking about Whittingham in his debut. You're never going to have another one like that. That's a guy that's been in the same place for 30 years. He comes to Michigan, and he gives you that fantastic finish. Again, for folks of a certain age, and I think you're a bunch of you out there. You remember those, Monday Night Football? Hey, fantastic finishes, and they'd give you a last-second thriller. Here it is. Instant classic. Okay, for 35 seconds or so. 877-99 on Fox is your number. 877-996-6369. Throughout the night, we'll litter the airwaves with your calls, with your tweets at Swollen Dome. Come on in. It's a family show, or at least we'll try to keep it there. Trying to bring everybody around the old radio, old-timey as it were. As you're out and about, if you're driving for a living, be safe. Thanks for being with us. If you're up on the third shift working, thank you for being with us. If you're just sitting around sipping a nice cold one or maybe a nice cup of coffee, maybe you're starting your day, maybe you're ending it. However you're listening to us, wherever, the iHeartRadio app, our hundreds of affiliates nationwide, and of course, that little voice in your head. We appreciate you being part of our extended family. We're just getting warmed up. Coming up next, we celebrate a great anniversary, but me telling you all about the villain you need and we all collectively need. That's coming up next. It's Fox Sports Late Night with me, Mike Harmon, here on Fox Sports Radio.
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8: Welcome back in. Fox Sports Late Night. Me, Mike Harmon, with you on a beautiful Saturday into Sunday. First full slate of college football games. Just a couple of days till we get to the NFL. We've got some of that for you. Give you the quick look at what we've got over the course of the night. You've heard Brandon Deutsch on with us, with Bernie for months now, talking fantasy football. He'll pop in next hour. We'll do some last-minute draft advice, some sleepers and all of that fun stuff with you with the fantasy files. We're going to talk a little bit of Southside since the White Sox are relevant and Mighty Mark and I can commiserate over that. There's also a rendering of a new stadium for the White Sox. Money flowing on the Southside. That's a beautiful thing. We got some trading card stuff, surveys that we need to talk about, sleep science, Harmon's hammer, because we had a topic this week that really... I think everybody's getting it wrong because they took the easy way and the easy explanation because they didn't read paragraph two. But we'll get into that a little bit later on because it really just comes down to one thing. It's fuzzy math. Got plenty of that over the course of the show as well. But I teased it before. Tonight is the anniversary of the release of one of the greatest animated shows of all time. Let's go back to September 5th. Of 1992, Batman, the animated series, made its debut. I've just done the rewatch. I know Emmy's starting to get back into that. He's going to drag his kid and say, this is the greatest superhero and collection of villains that you could possibly find. Am I right?
9: Oh, that's right.
8: Yeah, that's it.
9: I just started today, and I had no idea it was the anniversary. And I am so glad I started.
8: See, the way the universe works, you know, Batman, 1989, the seminal film. It's also Michael Keaton's birthday. 75 years young today, the Batman. All right, Adam West is the Batman. But, you know, Michael Keaton for the rest of us. But all of that ties into... I love supervillains, right? We love villains. We've had a decade, two decades of the anti-hero where we're not in a dystopian future. Sometimes those worlds collide, but we talk about villains. And right now in the college football era, there's nobody that comes close, right? We've had guys be contenders and they would be in the rogues gallery. See, I'm going full Batman nerd with you. They'd be in the rogues gallery sitting around and you decide where that bus goes and all of those things. But right now there is one and he is elite and he did some hot yoga and he did the pregame show before absolutely dismantling and throttling his opponent this evening. And he's been thrust into, well, he's thrust himself into the heart of what people call the sanctity, the battle for the soul of college sports, of college football. You can lose me with that. Okay, we got Bagmen going back 60 years that we know of in terms of college sports and people who are always there with a nice little handshake and a folded up wad of bills. Like that's nothing new. We've just now changed the game, the rules, and maybe there's a few extra zeros attached to all of it. And remember, these are the zeros we know of now. I'm not even going to get into that whole Clipper thing. We can do that a little bit later on. But when we talk about college football and where we're at, the battle with Lane Kiffin, and let's just put the name on it, has been all about, will you be able to bring guys that got cut off an NFL roster, never played in a game, never played really much of anything meaningful. They got to run around, and maybe they got to keep the jerseys and pennies and whatever else they assembled. But can they come back and play? Right? And this is where we get into eligibility rules, what's going on, who's a pro, who's not. And some would argue it's semantics. I say it's very much a very legal, financial distinction. Not quite semantics of, you know, potato, potato kind of thing. There's actually legal distinction because they're not employees of the school or the state for that matter. But we talk about NIL and how many commercials did you see? If you're doing a drinking game for the Save College Sports ads with all the different luminaries that were part of those, you didn't make it past the first quarter of your early game. Okay, you might have gotten the early EPL game at, I think it was 4:30 Pacific time that kicked off. And then you might have gotten through maybe halftime of those 9 a.m. Pacific time starts. Otherwise, you were done because every break was, here's this ad, here's this ad, the sanctity of the game. And look, I think at this point with Lane Kiffin, right, you can always find a judge. We've watched TV and movies, TV shows and movies for years of, if you work hard enough, and you can find the sympathetic ear, you'll get the warrant you need, you'll get that guy released, all of those things. And they're always in a nice robe, sipping a nice Chianti or a late night drink. Yeah, you're all picturing it. How many times did you see Benson and Stabler show up? Judge, you two again, right? Yeah, I mean, Sam Waterston, hey, meeting up with a buddy at the end of the bar at 2 a.m. Like, all right, I know it's almost last call, but this really is going to help me out. We've all seen it. Now I need to start rewatching all of those Law and Order episodes again. But all that to say, you find a friendly judge, all of a sudden you get an injunction here, you get this lifted, you get this, and suddenly 42 people could potentially play. In this case, we had two guys in particular that might have come back to play at LSU. Here's how Lane Kiffin addressed it earlier this morning.
4: Yeah, that wasn't easy. As much as I feel for the players, and I believe that you fight for what you believe in. And I believe, you know, these kids have an opportunity to play, just like all the other kids around the country that are winning court cases and being put on rosters. But at the same time, I'm the head coach of LSU, and I had to make a decision that is for the big picture of LSU and the LSU football program, with the uncertainties of what potentially could have come by adding them to the roster. And we couldn't get exact reasons or exact what that would mean if we added them. So with that, made the decision, which is the best interest of the team and the university. And we're excited to be playing a great game today here in front of these fans. And let's spot the ball.
8: There you go. 51-10 was the final, by the way. I buried the lead there of what LSU did to Clemson and Dabo Swinney. We got plenty on him a little bit later. I know Aaron and Jason were talking about Dabo and his tenure and where we're looking at. Because the guy who is been reticent to embrace any of the newness of college football. He's been at Clemson for a long time, going back to 2008, had all those huge years, kind of culminating with, Deshaun Watson and his greatness. But like all of that to say, when we're talking about the era now, you need the common enemy, right? You've all done it. Maybe with your brothers or your sisters or your cousins or your running buddies, whoever was like the extended family, you played the numbers game, and you tried to lean and say, hey, this is how it's got to work, and you try to find someone's got to be the common enemy of all of it. You work in, and that energy goes into one space. And right now, Lane Kiffin's the common enemy of everybody. Now remember, LSU voted as part of that unanimous block to say, hey, we don't want this in the SEC. And so this is pragmatism 101 right here in terms of, nope, we're not going to do it. And part of it is, if suddenly you can find another judge, you take it through the courts, it goes through fast enough, and it's overturned, well, what happens if they played meaningful parts or any snaps in these games that are wins? How do you extract those stats and their contribution reasonably and say, well, you know, they still would have won 48-3. So, no, that's not the way it works, right? You played, you were ineligible. Here's what happens. You start talking about losing wins and all of these different metrics. Now, that would mean the NCAA would actually have to act with some level of speed, which, as we know, historically, hey, not going to happen. But in this case, you're also looking at the SEC conference. There's lots of money and revenue flowing through. You don't want, as much as you may want to be the bad boys, and this is where Kiffin and LSU as an institution, there may be a bit of a divide, right? Where you could say, hey, press it, but you're also like, well, we want to remain in good standing with the conference because, well, we see where this is headed. The super friends and the super conferences when we talk about the SEC and Big Ten at the head of the table. And as my favorite guy in the world of wrestling right now, Danhausen, would say, that's an awful lot of human monies. And we have to be careful about that and be judicious about that. And for Lane Kiffin, hell, at halftime, he did all his speech and he was good. He's like, oh, you know what? If we clean this up and we didn't have this turnover, it should be 38-0. And he turns and he starts to walk away, but he turns back and goes, imagine, you know, if we had the pros. Okay. Got a little bit of the swagger, as it were, as he ran off the field, absolutely obliterating Clemson. Because there was talk this morning, right? The hot yoga showing up on the set with McAfee, which, you know, leaving no pop culture stone unturned. There's plenty of instances on Family Guy where you got Stewie trying to be the consoling person for Brian, for Peter. Hey there, big guy. You doing okay? And that felt like what McAfee was kind of doing with Lane Kiffin. Hey, buddy. And he's like, you know, it means a lot. You're my guy. All these things. And they go back and forth. And it's fine. But I started seeing all the, I don't know, maybe they're distracted. Maybe not there. Yeah. Laid that to waste pretty fast, didn't they? To the point where your starters are out at the end of the third quarter. Absolute domination from pillar to post. 51-10, your final. It was 31-3 at half. At the end, you got 5 minutes of game plus almost 6 full minutes. They're doing an interview with the guy doing knuckle push-ups on the sideline, one of the cheerleaders. That's how badly handled this was for Dabo Swinney and Clemson. Yeah, Lane Kiffin's the guy that college sports needed. We do a lot of posturing, a lot of gesturing. Look, the NCAA is in the last throes of whatever power they have. I get in arguments with my guy Jason Smith during the week on this all the time. In theory, that's a phrase you may hear a lot over the course of tonight, is in theory, this is great, right? A commissioner, someone that is at the head. You think the head of the Big Ten? You think the head of the SEC, any of these conferences with any clout whatsoever, are going to say, yep, put that guy in charge. And whatever he says, we're going to do. No, they're self-directed to the best interest of their conferences, to what's going to make them the most revenue, make them the winningest, and keep the line moving, right? It's like a shark tooth. You take a bite, one falls out. Guess what? Another one pops up into place to bite your ass right away the next time. So same thing here with Lane Kiffin. He's saying, well, it's worth exploring and it's worth pushing. And if that makes him the villain, so be it. But we're already in the age where you're talking about money. And again, they're not employees. And if you want to do the collective bargaining and go down that road, many years ago, there was a Northwestern group of players that we started talking about unionization and everybody thought they were the worst thing in the world. Full circle. That's kind of where we're at here again, of trying to make sure that, you know, there's rules and policies and procedures and equity and quote, fairness. All right. That's always a 4-letter word, literally and figuratively fair. But when we look at Lane Kiffin, you finally have people in the rooms and how they're voting, or I should say why they're voting, may still be in question. Right? Go along to get along behind the scenes. You're working the mechanics and also saying this would be good for us for reasons X, Y, Z. But for now, we stay with the block. But you got the one guy that's willing to stand up and go, well, why can't they come back? They didn't technically play in the NFL. You got players making money. And I know the distinction between NIL and being an employee. That's still very, very big. But you can see where they're inching towards trying to figure that out, right? Now you have a salary cap, you parse it out over your different programs at the school. But in this time and age, it's always just been about the faceless NCAA. I don't know. What are they going to do? No idea, right? Long investigations, and the people that actually get affected are eighth graders right now in most of these cases, right? They might have already got a verbal commit somewhere, but you get my point. It's usually not the people that are actually involved in what the change was or any rule breaking or violations. For Lane Kiffin, as much as you may not like his attitude, as much as you look at the excerpts of that book, which paint a whole other world, he's not a guy shy on controversy, and history has shown that throughout his coaching career. But when we look at it and we sit here today in college football, you've got haves and haves nots. That's always been the case. That divide is huge and it keeps getting bigger. But for this idea of bringing back the pro players, they washed out. And if there's technically eligibility left based on years and those kind of things, because we've washed this away in terms of signing with agents and whatever else, marketing deals and all of those different pieces of the puzzle, that they can go back. Does it leave me uneasy? Absolutely. Right? You went into a draft, you were undrafted, whatever the case may be. You went pro, you didn't make it. All right, it's time to go find your next vocation. But until you've got a unifying body to come down with, and you can't find that one judge, right? You're always going to find the one judge. But you don't have a policy in place because you've tried to make it up as you went along, right? You didn't look down the road to say, all right, here's what's ahead of us. We need to start thinking about rules and propositions to, all right, what happens when a player does this? What happens when a player does that? We'll talk about trading cards in a couple minutes in one of my worlds and playing around and just going through a box of college cards. Wait till you see what comes out of that. But it's the idea that you've already had all of these other rules. Remember, you had to sit out a year once upon a time when you transferred. I'm old enough to remember those rules to where you had to sit. So it was a very big decision, not, hey, I'm going to get a pile of cash and I'm going to go supplant the guy they don't love over there. And it's an easy transition. It's like, no, I literally can't play for a year. And whatever happens in that year may affect whether I ever get on the field. Now it's, all right, I'm done, I'm gone. All right, so giant pile of cash and away you go. So you look at where we're at this point in college sports. For Lane Kiffin, he's just that guy that's raising his hand and shaking his fist saying, hey, what about this? All right, let's go out to the phone line. We're out to Bakersfield, up late with us here in California. Andrew, little bit of college football. How excited are you that week one is, well, it's not in the books. We got two more days of games.
10: It's good. I haven't been able to find very many games on iHeart, but I'm excited. This is the first time I've talked to you here. Wanted to call your show with Jason a few times, but... Anyways.
8: Yeah, well, to yell at me or yell at him or just to mock us?
10: I don't remember specifically, but...
8: to mock us. Okay, cool. What do you got, Andrew?
10: So, for college sports, just some general comments, see what you think. But it seems obvious that there needs to be some balance. And so, my thought is, if the NCAA has no power... And then I'll comment on the professional thing. But if the NCAA has no power, it seems like possibly Congress should get involved to empower them. And the reason is that young people are involved in this, and they're at stake. What do you think?
8: Yeah, I think when we look at it, you know, whenever we get governmental intervention, I get, you know, a little nervous, right? Yeah. Because the potential for the overreach comes in. Mm-hmm. But the key to all of it is trying to figure out how to get these guys in the same room to where it's all, at least on the surface, a unified vision of what the sport becomes. The problem is right now it's so siloed to the individual conferences because you're beholden to your member schools, right? How do you mm-hmm. get your best deal, right? Why did the Pac-12 go and go away for a couple of years? They signed a terrible TD, right? They're back now, right? Big game today. I mean, we watched Boise State. I had a vested interest. They lose that game to Oregon, but there they are. But it's the idea of they bought that real estate in, up in the Bay Area, and then they signed a really terrible TV deal right as the Big Ten and other and the other networks started really cashing in, right? So any advantage you would have had, and obviously playing late and all of that for polling purposes is a whole other thing. But a lot of it is predicated on what kind of TV deal you can do and then cut that money back across the schools. Like, that helps everything flow. That's one of the hearts of the Dodgers investigation and discussion we've been having, hell, since McCourt went bankrupt all those years ago. Anyway, what else you got real quick? Because we got to get to a break.
10: Okay, so what I remember from college sports, it was just weird to play the video game and try and pick a team that you thought was good, and none of their last names were on the back of the shirt. But I'll move on to the
8: No, pros. That's the best, because I actually appeared in one of those games as a fan in the crowd.
10: Oh, wow.
8: Yeah, I'll tell you about that in the next segment. But last thing, really quick.
10: Okay, so the pros. I played junior college soccer, and we were good. And I won't tell you the team, but we played a team, and they destroyed us. And then later, through prayer and stuff, I think God revealed to me that there were some people who had played pro sports on that team. And so I think if someone even steps on a practice field in the name of trying to play pro sports, they should possibly not be able to come back to college sports, because it's a higher level. That's all I got. Thanks,
8: Mike. There you go. Appreciate you, Andrew. Andrew in Bakersfield, appreciate you stopping in. All of you out there, 877-99 on Fox, you're welcome to chime in. Coming up next, as we continue here from the Fox Sports Radio studios here on Fox Sports Late Night, we'll talk a little bit of trading cards. One of my my loves since I was a child, and I sit with mountains of them. And it makes me and takes me to a happy place. We'll talk about that as we continue. 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

0: Welcome back in Fox Sports Late Night with me. Hi, I'm Mike Harmon. You hear me weeknight 7 to 11 Pacific Time with Jason Smith. We continue to roll and vex each other for another football season. Bears, expectations, Jets, not so much. So we'll have fun with that, although both our college teams won today. His Syracuse Orange with a big win over New Hampshire, and my Northwestern Wildcats, while it was not easy, they take down the Jackrabbits ultimately, and they covered the numbers. So all that is good and fine. The I Want Your Flex podcast is out there. Dan Beyer and I are back for another fantasy football season. Coming up next hour, Brandon Deutsch will stop by at the 20 block, and we'll get ourselves into some fantasy talk. If you've got some drafts this Labor Day weekend, wherever you are on the highways and byways, we thank you for being part of our family. Now, look, I want to talk trading cards. But we have a couple of callers that came in, and I want to be nice and not leave you guys hanging out there into the evening where you fall asleep and then we get snoring, although that could be good audio too. But first, let's go out to Chance out in Alabama, talk a little college football week one. What's going on, Chance?
1: Appreciate it, man.
0: Welcome in.
1: Thank you for taking this. I got to talk about my Tide. Now, I'm not going to get too far ahead of myself. I'm not going to go crazy. I know it's just East Carolina.
0: Mm-hmm.
1: But I will go this far. 342 total yards, no turnovers. I think it was like 84 on the ground. Keleon Russell looks like the real deal. I think we may have a stud quarterback. I'm about 95% sure he is legit. And here's a fun fact. Did you know in the history of Alabama's football program, he is the highest rated recruit to come to the program? You think Nick Saban would have got recruited the highest ranked player, but no, it's Keleon Russell, the highest ranked recruit to ever come. And he was making NFL throws. He was great under pressure. Like I said, I know it's East Carolina, but he looks like the real deal. He was not timid. I'm excited, man. I know with the schedule to come, we're going to really find out what he's made of. I'm not going to say we're going to win the SEC. But I think all teams are on notice that we're not going to be a pushover this year. We came in ranked 13th. I think we're a little bit better than that. Roll damn time, man. I'm excited.
0: There you go, Chance. Thanks for stopping in. Hope springs eternal. That's certainly, we're looking at an over-under, 8.5 wins. And certainly a lot of folks looking over at Kalen DeBoer and saying, all right, this is the year. We need you to take that big step up. He mentions their quarterback. He was one of those guys I kept finding in the box of cards. So maybe I'm a little bit richer as I sit here with you tonight at Fox Sports Late Night. All right, let's stay on the phones. We got Hollerin' James next. Hollerin' James, what's going on?
2: Hey, brother, how you doing?
0: It's dominating.
2: James.
0: Welcome in. What's going on?
2: Hey, man, I like to take on the Minnesota Twins. They're battling. They're fighting their hearts out. I don't know if they won tonight because I don't have exclusive cable, and the radio stations here are so cheap to pick them up all the time when they're at their crucial moment. Now,
0: well, let me be that guy for you, because you know that guts to the heart of my life, because they were 6-4 winners over my beloved Chicago White Sox. So there you go.
2: 6-4 winners?
0: You're a winner.
2: Woo! I love it more than the Ben Maller Show.
0: There you go. Way to go, Holler and James. Ben will be back with you tomorrow night, and you can get after it with him. Appreciate you stopping by. 877-99 on Fox. You want to call in? I got a big scream. That might become a drop before it's all said and done. Talking trading cards, though. Like, you know, for me, it's been something that helped put me through school and what I spend a lot of time with now. And you see athletes getting involved. It's hit a whole new phase where you're going back to the players and goats of yesteryear, where big time money being spent on Jordan cards, Griffey cards, people getting back to the Jeters, all of those stars from the 90s that you remember, and obviously Jeter deeper into that. But the point just being money flowing through, and collegiate cards are kind of fun to collect and go through as well. You know, I had at some point picked up a lot of things, and I'm going through tonight. I'm like, hey, I got this cool Josh Hoover card. Well, he had a big debut, including the Crimson Mask. There you go, another wrestling term. In his debut for Indiana, but he has a big deal. Well, he's at a TCU, Right. And going through the stack that I did of the college stuff, you've got guys that have transferred multiple times. Like, it's like, I've got this guy in three different schools at this point. And going back to our earlier conversation of once upon a time, you know, it's a lot of risk involved with making that big decision to go and transfer when you've got to sit out a year. But it's just, for me, it's the fun piece that correlates and ties to all of the love and the highlights and those moments that we remember. You go back to a year, you look at the back of a baseball card, you think about opening a pack and you add gum or a puzzle piece or a sticker. I still have some of those stickers. Might see a bunch of random logos showing up in the Fox Sports Radio studios. Wait, I shouldn't have said that out loud. 877-99 on Fox, at Swollen Dome, where you find me in the Twitterverse. Coming up next, we'll talk a little bit of NFL from 30,000 feet. Next on Fox. We are Fox
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5: And here's what you need to know.
6: In college football, at 16th-ranked Michigan, the Wolverines won their opener 13-12 over Western Michigan on a Hail Mary touchdown pass after 1 second was put back on the clock. Michigan with 3 turnovers, 9 penalties, and time of possession of under 20 minutes in the game. 11th-ranked LSU dominated Clemson 51-10. LSU with an advantage in first downs of 38-8. Number 2 Oregon came back to beat Boise State 34-27. Auburn defeated Baylor 17-16, stopping a 2-point try at the end. To Major League Baseball, the Phillies' Kyle Schwarber hit his 41st home run of the season. The Phils defeated Atlanta 4-2. Home run number 38 for Tampa Bay's Junior Caminero. The Rays won in 10 innings at Texas 6-3. In 10 innings, Arizona won at Houston 4-3. The Yankees won at San Diego 5-1. The Dodgers beat Washington 6-5. I'm Steve DeSager.
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7: Greetings and welcome in. Hour two of the program as we flip the calendar here on the West Coast. Appreciate you giving us a few minutes of your time as you're out and about with your work, trying to fall asleep. Hopefully I don't send you to sleep, but you get my point. Let's spend some of the early morning hours together, shall we? Got Mark and Emmy here to keep me in check to make sure I don't go too far off the rails. I believe Emmy has a dump button in front of him that he's playing pressure luck with right now. No whammy, no whammy. Ah, he said it. Stop! Yeah, welcome in. At Swollen Dome is where you find me in the Twitterverse. 877-99 on Fox. 877-996-6369 is the phone number. Again, at Swollen Dome on Twitter, Instagram, all the good places. If you want to show me pictures of your trading card collection, that's all the pictures I'm authorizing. I know it's late night and you guys want to get wild. That's all I want. You got trading cards, right? You got a Jordan collection. Cool. Show me some cool stuff there. You got some piece of memorabilia that you love about your favorite team. Maybe because we're finishing the college football Saturday, that you cherish. I dig it. Ticket stubs, stories, meeting guys. Like, that's it. It's building the community. And that's part of the trading card thing for me. And certainly why I love doing this job and talking sports, right? It's a community builder. Yeah, we might argue and disagree about different facts. Different positions on a different, and we argue about facts too. Because lies, damn lies, and statistics is truly what it comes down to, the old Disraeli quote. But when we talk about sports, right, we can all come back to the common ground. We're there to watch a game, right? It's why I love going to live theater and concerts. They might not have played my favorite song or your favorite song, but we're there for the band. We're there for that communal experience. It's like going to services on the weekend or during the week or however you gather for different things.

0: things. We talked about Lane Kiffin and his hot yoga. Yeah, it's where you find your peace. So be it. Same thing here. We're talking sports. We're talking pop culture. We're just having a good time. So come along, grab a drink of your choice and sit and hang with us as we get ready. The NFL later on this week will finally get underway. Labor Day weekend on the highways and byways of life. Couple more days, couple more big games of college football to go. But come Wednesday, we'll kick things off for real. And we'll have some on sleep patterns and all of that fun stuff coming up the end of next hour, because there's some studies and data that might help you in terms of making your prognostication. In 20 minutes, we'll talk some fantasy. Brandon Deutsch is going to come in and hang out. We'll go through some of that early round math, what you should be doing as you're stacking your team, and maybe a couple of late round flyers, because I know there's a lot of fantasy drafts going on this weekend. We have our big in-house guillotine league, which we'll draft actually on Labor Day. I think I might be on air. So in the middle of arguing with Jason Smith, I might just start cursing off mic, and you'll wonder what it is. Like, it means I just got a guy swiped out from under me once again. But as we get ready for this NFL season, I mean, it's myriad storylines, right? We can come up with a handful for pretty much every team on the books, from the top of the heap and the Rams and the presumptive favorites, right? +550 are their odds to win it all right now, to where you go down to the Arizona Cardinals and the New York Football Jets sitting at 750-1. You got the Miami Dolphins down there in those odds. I think the Jets are a little bit better, but you get my point. We're talking, that's the big gap. The heroes to the dregs. The Arizona Cardinals are 100-1 to win the NFC West. The Dolphins were 40-1 to win the AFC East the last I looked. So what we're talking about, once again, haves, have-nots, rebuild, repurposing. The Dolphins, I've argued, and I continue to do so, that they should have taken every dime that they owe in terms of dead cap space to Tua Tagovailoa. Bottomed out. Bottomed out this year. That's it. We're done. 2027, it's a whole new world, as opposed to, all right, we still have some money that we owe to a guy who's probably not going to play a lot of meaningful football in 2026. If you saw anything that was going on with the Atlanta Falcons this preseason, to the point where you got burner accounts, his wife chiming in, and all of those subplots that go through, he and Michael Penix Jr. I bring up the Falcons in the same breath as the Dolphins because I've joked a bunch on our weekday show that before it's all said and done, and you'll nod your head because you may remember this name, James Wilder. 1984 Tampa Bay Buccaneers. 492 touches from scrimmage. Receptions and carries. Think about that. 492. 16-game season. Achane and Bijan Robinson might actually challenge for that if things break right. I think both those guys are 100-catch guys when we get down to it, just like Christian McCaffrey was for the 49ers a year ago. But we'll get into some of the fantasy implications of all of this, because you can always find value, even if it's a logo, or in the case of the Cleveland Browns, no logo, on the side of the helmet. There's value to be had from each of these rosters. But we just look at all of the different storylines, and I've used this a little bit. If you've heard it, forgive me. If you haven't, well, it's new to you. It's like the old sitcoms on NBC. If you missed them in the fall and they started rerun season, they sold you that it was brand new because you didn't see them in the fall. You were watching something else, you know, like football. But 10... 21-14. Now, maybe that's a locker combination. Maybe you got something on a strong box or a locker or something. Maybe you got a little storage unit as part of your apartment complex. You can go try it. Maybe it'll open up the lock. I don't know. But we got 10 new head coaches in the National Football League this year. We have 21 new offensive coordinators this year. Now, you got some guys returning back to, say, Eric Bieniemy, even though it's still Andy Reid, but it's Eric Bieniemy back in Kansas City. So can we turn back the clock if Patrick Mahomes can stay healthy? We'll talk a little of that in the fantasy segment, but you get where I'm going with this. A lot of turnover, 14 new defensive coordinators, which I think led us to, in the preseason, we got a little longer views of a lot of these teams where normally it would have been a Queens wave. All right, I did my three plays, I'm done. Well, you got to see them a little more, deeper into the first quarter, maybe working with a completely reshuffled offensive line. But You see the joint practices and some of the videos that came out of there. You see some of those reports that it's a very different NFL, and it's been changing, not to the extent of what we talk about with the grandiose sweeping world of college sports and college football specifically for the purpose of this conversation, but for the NFL, you got a lot of new blood coming in, right? Some of our favorites are now in the broadcast booth or are going to be in studio. Tell me, do you ever want to just bang your head against the wall when you see that camel walk through the newsroom and you go, oh God, there it is. It's back. It's back. Mike. No, because that means, you know what happens with a name Mike? I get a lot of people that walk up to me. Hey, I'm being funny. It's like, no, you're going to get a flying forearm smash, or I'm going to Rick Steiner you. You remember that? Scott Steiner's kid at Saints camp at a joint practice when he German suplexed the guy. No, that's what you get from me. So I like the bit, you know, for the fact that Tirico plays along, fine, hump day. And then they go to Tomlin and he said, don't even. But then Mike Tomlin broke all of the facade we've had of him being a hard ass all these years. And we know he's a fun guy in his own spot, and he has fun with, you know, the reporters. I've got my own stories from when he was first taking over the job for a couple of years. I'd go out to training camp, and there were a number of times where little Mikey Harmon found himself in spots on the practice fields where maybe I was one of two guys standing there, and maybe he had to dress down a player, and maybe he said, that doesn't show up tomorrow. Maybe there's some of those. But for him to then do that whole TikTok dance thing that they had with the NBC crew, I'm like, what are we doing? Mike Tomlin, what are we doing? But then he talks about how relaxed he is because he finally has had a life for the first time in years. And we remember what a drain this is, what a grind it is, and what a glorious moment we're in right now because we're getting ready to embark on another 272 glorious regular season games. Sure, it starts in odd spaces. Do you ever think we're going to have a game in Austria? No. Travel plans, we'll talk about that later, but you've got that, and you keep the global reach, the global expansion, wrapping the world in a great big hug with the NFL. But it's just that idea that hope springs eternal, right? We took a couple calls at the end of last hour, and it was some of that as well. Mark, what do you got?
1: So I wanted to ask you a question just to circle back on
0: our technical producer.
1: When it comes to Miami, are they unofficial, official, trying to tank? And who is the goal for those teams attempting to tank their season to get who? Who are they trying to get?
0: Well, and that's the thing, right? We're going to see that shake out. You got a lot of quarterbacks that have put up big numbers here in the first couple of days here that we've watched. You got Maiava here in Los Angeles with USC. He's been fantastic to this point. We'll have more on the attendance of how many people actually saw him ply his wares the last couple of weeks. You know, the presumption is that Arch Manning's going to light things up, and they had a big win today, and you move on. And, you know, we can't take a ton from week one, but we presume, I think, that you're looking at a bunch of quarterbacks, right? We love our wideouts. I think in their best case scenario, Malik Willis is good and good enough that they say, okay, we'll take you for year two and three to where they, if they, let's assume they have the number one pick. Let's just go there. Okay. That they're worse than Arizona, Cleveland, and the Jets, that maybe they're looking for more help, right? You got Achane, you just re-upped him this year, but outside of that, you're devoid of a lot of talent, and a lot of building blocks. So can you turn that number one pick? Cause assuming folks still want to go get it, right? Because remember, this year was supposed to be a great class of quarterbacks. A lot of those guys didn't make rosters, right? They went and they got hurt, or they had a subpar year in their final college experience, and all of a sudden they're sixth-round picks. So if things break right, then yeah, maybe they look at Malik Willis and say, well, forget it. We're going to go get that quarterback, that guy, and move forward. Or if nothing else, it's a great lottery ticket to have to trade down and find a couple other building blocks, at least from where I sit. Like, and that's the beauty, you know, hope springs eternal for most teams, which is why I did the odds thing to kind of show the divide, because no matter how big a fan of your squad you are, sometimes you just recognize what you're sitting in, right? You and I are White Sox fans, Mark.
1: Right.
0: The last 3 years, I love my squad. A lot of times, you know, it's like when as soon as you start posting out the audio and video of, you know what, we had the best record in baseball after 5.5 innings. You know it's gone to hell. Breaking records for losses, 300 loss seasons, all of those. So this year, I'm in found money territory. Young core. Murakami comes from Japan, and he's embracing Chicago. Everybody loves him.
1: They're not embarrassing anymore. Right? That's the best part.
0: But right, and now we're talking about new state. Like, all of these things are just absolutely insane. But you can see how fast it turns, right? Indiana's the defending college football champion. Hope springs eternal. Likewise, when it comes to the draft, if you can identify that guy, and that's the thing for me. Like, if you're looking at those quarterbacks, if you decide that's the guy, you live and die on that hill. Right, I will defend, and I didn't like a lot of the moves they made, but and even the draft pick didn't make sense. But I mentioned Deshaun Watson when we were talking about Dabo and everything before. Go back to that draft in 2017. It's very convenient to say the Bears should have taken Patrick Mahomes. That was never the argument. That was never the discussion. It was Trubisky was a riser, and people were talking about him, or it was Deshaun Watson. Because Deshaun Watson had played well in college. Now, is he the same guy, same allegations, same history, same injuries, whatever? If he's not in Houston, operation shut down, all those issues, bunch of injuries playing in Cleveland? Don't know. But if we're honest with ourselves, that was the pick that you would have said on draft night. He played really well in college. Why didn't they take him? Mahomes was, he plays in this weird system. It's kind of funky. Great arm. Great IQ, all of these things, but does that translate? And then he gets to learn at feet of Andy Reid, Bieniemy, and Alex Smith, and lo and behold, we get the career that it becomes. But I'm always of the opinion, like, if they decide there's a guy to live in or die on that hill, go find him at number one. So we'll see how that plays. All right, 877-99 on Fox is the number. At Swollen Dome is where you find me in the Twitterverse. Coming up next, we're going to take our trip to Fantasyland. We're going to dance around the upper rounds. How do you build a roster? A couple of sleepers, maybe later in your draft. Get the pencils and paper ready. Grab another cup of coffee or maybe a stiff drink. We got you next here on Fox.
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7: 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My name's Mike Harmon. Thanks for hanging out with us. We got Emmy and Mark making us sound so pretty here into your early morning hours. Appreciate you. The iHeartRadio app, take us with you wherever you're going. Hundreds of affiliates nationwide. As always, that little voice in your head. We're going to switch gears a little bit here, talk NFL from a different angle. Talking fantasy football. Brandon Deutsch, one of our editors, producers, and content man when it comes down to the fantasy football world. He's been part of the Bernie Fratto show for a few months doing his takes. So we're going to take the fantasy files and we're going to do it live here each week here on the show. Brandon S. Deutsch on TikTok and Instagram, BSD Takes on X. If you have fantasy questions, by all means, please shoot them our way. But Brandon, we're in the final throes of draft season. The fun and excitement, the data's out. Obviously, the first two guys jumping off the board in some combination, Bijan Robinson and Jahmyr Gibbs, and then we start fighting thereafter. But from a general draft perspective, you know, how are you roster building in 2026?
8: Well, in my leagues that I'm in personally, I mean, it feels like the running backs, if you play with a lot of seasoned veterans, the running backs go off the board pretty quickly. I know Jonathan Taylor had in one league because a guy was picking third. At that turn in round two, he knew there wasn't going to be a good running back available, so he took Taylor over Jamar Chase, and this was in a PPR league, not even half PPR. But, yeah, I mean, roster build, you always want a great running back before round three, at least one. But I don't think like you have to take a running back in the first round as much as it used to be a thing. You know what I mean? Because there's so many good wide receivers now, and besides Christian McCaffrey, I mean, those wide receivers were super close to outperforming most of the top running backs last year.
7: Well, and that's been the trend. I went back and looked at some of the data in terms of that drop-off, right? When you talk QB 1 through 12 and then what's left. Where's the drop-off RB 1 to 12 and then start looking at RB 2, RB 3 for those running back 1, running back 2, running back 3, usually in a flex position in most leagues the way they're assembled now, and then do the same with the wide receivers. Just the points differential between 1 and 12 is huge. And then once you get beyond that, there's not a lot of variance. So it's, can you survive missing out on one of those 12 guys?
8: Yeah.
7: Zero running back strategy, had a couple of years, but we've seen the pendulum of the NFL swing back to where you only have a handful of true number ones.
8: Yeah, well, I mean, I think you know this. I mean, you've played fantasy football and have talked about it and, you know, made content, whether it be articles talking about it for years and years and years. But fantasy football is like the stock market, right? I mean, just because a guy is there and you need a position super bad doesn't mean you have to overvalue that player. You got to take value where there's value, similar to the stock market. You're not going to pay extra for NVIDIA if it's $240 when you can get it for 180 some else for 187. That's just as good with the earnings potential, right? So it's the same thing with, like, if Devontae Smith is there in round three, you have a wide receiver and a running back. You really want to take a running back, but the next RB is somebody like, I don't know, Javonte Williams. You're going to take Devontae Smith because you're going to want to have two elite wide receivers.
7: Yeah, as we look at the draft board as it sits, I pulled up a grid that Yahoo had put up. So Gibbs and Robinson account for about 95% of number one overall picks. Where it starts to get interesting is as early as number two, right? It's still Robinson and Gibbs, and now we start seeing, well, Jamar Chase's name starts flying up. If you go to the number three draft slot, currently 56% of leagues draft Chase ahead of Taylor, ahead of McCaffrey and Nacua.
8: Yeah. I mean, look, I wouldn't take Jamar Chase just because I feel like you can lose your league in the first round, like, really easily. You can't win your league. I mean, you win your league in the middle rounds and in the later rounds. Like, Christian McCaffrey is a little too risky for my liking. Jamar Chase is elite. He has the upside to be this guy that can win you a league because he did it a few years ago. Mm-hmm. The fact of the matter is, you know, whether it's history, whether it's just something that all of a sudden happened, no wide receiver one's repeated in even non-consecutive years since Antonio Brown in 2017. Now, I'm not saying Jamar can't do it. He was the wide receiver one a few seasons ago. It's contingent upon Burrow's health. So I prefer, if I'm at that three slot, I'm not saying you guys have to do it, but I prefer the safety route. And I take Amon-Ra St. Brown almost all the time because he's been the wide receiver three seasons in a row. And what that tells me is, look, even if that might be considered a reach for some people, I know the guy's going to get 115 receptions. I know he's going to be a top five receiver. I mean, he's been the wide receiver three seasons in a row. I'll get the running back next if Gibbs and Bijan are off the board. Because CMC, I mean, he had 418 touches last year.
7: Well, and that's the thing. Historically, running backs, when you get that level of touch count. Now, 101 of them were receptions.
8: Yes.
7: As we predicted appropriately, I think it was 101, last year. Because I said it earlier this hour, right, that I think for Bijan Robinson and Jahmyr Gibbs, and certainly for Devon Achan, they're three guys that might go close to that century mark. Maybe Gibbs a little less because you've got more people around and more targets. But when you look at the Atlanta offense, you look at the Miami offense, it's what you got. Like, I love Drake London. Neither of those quarterbacks is trying to force him the ball 14 times a game.
8: Yeah, I mean, that's why I think Bijan Robinson's the number one pick over Jahmyr Gibbs, simply not because he's more efficient or going to be more efficient, just because they have London. Sometimes they throw to Pitts, but that quarterback situation's murky. And I know Bijan Robinson's going to probably have the most catches of any running back. If it's not Devon Achane, it's him. Whereas Gibbs, he'll score more touchdowns probably. But you have Amon-Ra, you have Jameson Williams. By the way, Jameson Williams was top 12 wide receiver last year in fantasy football. It's not like Gibbs has a monopoly on this offense like Bijan does on the Falcons. And I think Devon Achane's getting slept on because the team's going to be behind the entire game and someone's like, oh, well, they're going to be bad. Well, in PBR leagues, that's 6 to 8 catches sometimes a game for Devon Achane. He's not only their RB1, he's their wide receiver one. So I think he's being undervalued too, because did that stop you, Mike, when Christian McCaffrey was on the Panthers from drafting him, that he was on a bad team?
7: I don't
8: team?
7: Care what logo is on the side of the helmet. Value's value.
8: Exactly.
7: I'm also the guy that used to get in fights with NFL players back in the day doing events up in the Bay Area when I'd be like, all right, positive quotes on Brett Favre. It's like, I thought you said you were a Chicago guy. I'm like, sure. They're not shutting everybody out.
8: Yeah.
7: And Brett Favre is going to put up his points. He's going to throw you some picks, but generally speaking, at that point in time, and it would be like, well, you're not really a fan. I'm like, no, it's categorically incorrect. I want him to lose every game 38-35.
8: Yeah.
7: And throw five touchdowns for my fantasy team. I'm still rooting against them, but I'm a realist.
8: Yeah.
7: I'm a realist as to what the outcome is. Likewise, when you go to the decal, or in the case of the Browns, no decal, on the helmet, I'm going to be able to find value, even with the worst teams in the league. Now, is your upside in terms of goal line and red zone opportunity going to be, that ceiling's going to be a lot lower? We're watching, you know, a little late night Danny DeVito. I mean, he might be bumping his head sometimes against some of these things. Sorry, Danny, I'm vertically challenged myself. But all of that to say, you're trying to find where that floor is, and certainly give yourself as big a ceiling as you can. And when you've got an offense which going to struggle, the dump off to the running back remains one of the easy linchpins to it all. All right, what do you do with Saquon Barkley?
8: Ooh, I love Saquon Barkley this year. I think it was his ADP like 12 or 13, or has it fallen to like 15? I have him as my RB8. I mean, last year it didn't take a genius to figure out that he wouldn't be that productive because he led the league in touches the year before. I mean, the last time a running back led the league in touches and then had a top five finish was Ezekiel Elliott. But besides him, there hasn't been anybody that's done it in 12 years. So I knew he wouldn't do that. I mean, I'm shocked he stayed healthy last year. He was the RB14. He just wasn't that productive. Now, they didn't go that deep in the playoffs. There wasn't as much of a toll on his body like the previous year, because it wasn't just the season. I mean, they won the Super Bowl. He was playing all these playoff games. I think that's going to bode well for him. I wouldn't say similar to McCaffrey this past year, but I do expect at least a top 10 finish. I would not be shocked if it's a top 5 finish. I love him with my second round pick. I wouldn't be shocked if people took him at the end of the first round.
7: Outperform. Currently 14 on the ADP, according to fantasypros.com, where I contribute each and every week during the season. With the iHeartRadio app, stream us live wherever you happen to be. 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Now, I've been bullish, go quarterback, wide receiver for a second, on the experiment to come from Kyler Murray. Justin Jefferson. Yes, no, yes, yeah. No. We got a nice little bounce back and forth in terms of his production the last 4 years. Up, down, middle, undecided.
8: It's tough because those drop issues were prevalent down the stretch last season. Didn't matter who he had at quarterback. I mean, they were trying to get him the ball. Now, Kyler's obviously a substantial upgrade over J.J. McCarthy and Max Brosmer. And I know Brosmer was just released recently, but J.J. McCarthy, there was that first game against the Bears where he got a touchdown.
7: That was a good last couple of minutes.
8: Yes. And then J.J. McCarthy, I mean, you thought, the future's his. And then, I mean, look where we are now at this point. But I'm in on Justin Jefferson. I mean, I have him as the wide receiver 6, I believe, or wide receiver 5. I think I have him slightly above CeeDee Lamb just because I think Kyler, look, he's only supported, I believe, one top 10 finish. That was DeAndre Hopkins early on in his Arizona days. But Justin Jefferson's he's arguably the most talented receiver in the league. So I think the upside's tantalized. I don't think he's going to be a top 3 wide receiver in fantasy again like he was with Darnold a few seasons ago. But top 6, yeah, he should be.
7: All right, last guys before we get to the sleeper fun. Ashton Jeanty, ankle injury to get things started. But you look at the Las Vegas Raiders just outside of an RB1 last year, even though fantasy owners thought it was the worst thing in the world. Hey, it's not my fault you overdrafted him, but he finished 13th despite getting hit in the backfield every other carry. How much better or worse can it be in 2026?
8: Well, I think he's going to be more efficient, right? Linderbaum's going to help a lot. That offensive line improved drastically. Still have DJ Clays on that offensive line, which is not great. I hope he performs better this year, but I think we're overlooking what Kubiak did in Seattle, which was deploy the 2 running back system. And the issue with that isn't that Jeanty's not going to outperform what he did last year. He could certainly finish as a top 10 running back. But I think his ADP is falling because of the injury. Even if he was fully healthy, I wouldn't take him until pick 20 because Mike Washington would get a ton of touches. If we're just looking at, Super Bowl MVP, you didn't give him many touches during the regular season as much as people thought. I mean, he was always overdrafted, Kenneth Walker, because Charbonnet was vulturing touchdowns. Mm-hmm. Mike Washington could do the same thing.
7: It's so good that the term vulturing stayed around. I need a tissue. I need a tissue. I'm verklempt. Younger generation, keeping our terms alive. Paul Charchi and I were using that from the great Phil Regan from all those years ago in baseball, the Vulture. But and that was also Dick Tidrow's nickname back in the day. But either way, Crossing Sports. But yeah, Mike Washington, that's where we get into the sleeper and guys rising based on their reports coming out of camp and certainly their early performances. Washington's a guy we've seen the ADP. You've got the issue in Green Bay. A couple of running backs that maybe people are sleeping on.
8: I think one, just because the RB1 just can't stay healthy. I don't think he's played a 15-plus game season in a while, and that's J.K. Dobbins. So the guy I'm thinking of is Jonah Coleman.
7: Okay, you're skipping right past R.J. Harvey?
8: I mean, I like R.J. Harvey in PPR leagues, in half PPR leagues. I mean, he's not going to be that valuable. I think Coleman's ADP, it's around like 130. I mean, this is going to be one of the best teams in the league, one of the best probably rushing teams in the league just because that offensive line is so good. And that tells me even if Coleman has like a Blake Corum to Kyron Williams type of role this year, like Blake Corum did last year, Blake Corum had some 15, 20 plus fantasy point games. I think Jonah Coleman could absolutely get 8 touchdowns, but Corum
7: is still another guy that people haven't quite gravitated to. I mean, Kyron Williams is obviously fantastic and did a lot of the dirty work in the red zone himself, but if the goal is defending the title at SoFi, i.e. the title they won all those years ago, Kyron Williams needs to be on the field. So how much in those third and fourth quarters is suddenly, if this plays to script, right? And this is where we've got to take fantasy and reality and do that nice match.
8: Yeah.
7: Because if it plays to script, Matthew Stafford's not winging the ball around in the third and fourth quarter.
8: No.
7: And Kyron Williams probably not touching the ball a ton.
8: Yeah, I would say Blake Corum is going to have a big... I mean, I did a video on my TikTok last week, who's this year's Javonte Williams? And what I meant by that is ADP of 100-plus, that ends up being a top 12 running back. I picked Blake Corum because the metric that fits in is top 6 offense, and that was the only guy going in the hundreds, early hundreds. Mm-hmm. And, you know, in some leagues he's going in the 80s, 90s. I still think that's good value. That fit that metric. And remember, he had a few 15-plus fantasy point games. He's a better pure runner than Kyron Williams. And even if Kyron does continuously have a role, like he doesn't have to get injured for Blake Corum to be fantasy relevant. They both were last year. But I do think down the stretch, Mike, to your point, when games get close, they're going to lean on the better running back, pure running back, and that's Blake Corum. So I do believe Blake Corum going around. I mean, I picked him in one league at the end of round 7. I'm that high on him. I get my guys where I get my guys. I know he's going to outperform round 9. I know he's going to outperform round 8. I know he's going to outperform round 7. So I was cool taking him there.
7: Who's the guy that you go into a draft saying, I got to get this guy on my roster?
8: Running back, wide receiver, or just anybody?
7: Just
8: Parker Washington.
7: Okay.
8: I mean, he averaged 22 fantasy points per game over the past last five games of the season. Then he was Trevor's number one target in the playoffs. I'm out on BTJ. That's not saying that BTJ can't have a better year than last year. It's pretty difficult to have a worse year than what he did based on his expectations his rookie year. But remember, Mac Jones was throwing him the football when he had that wide receiver 4 finish. It was not Trevor Lawrence when he popped off toward the end of the season. Trevor Lawrence looked Jacoby Myers' way and Parker Washington's way more than BTJ. I think Parker Washington's still getting underdrafted in round 6.
7: Well, there's, I think, a liking problem that a lot of folks still have with Trevor Lawrence. I think they want to see him do it again, right? Because you've seen the fits and starts, and a lot of his value came with his legs from a fantasy perspective.
8: Absolutely.
7: So I think that's where folks are a little reticent to jump on board. One of my favorite stories of the offseason was the Liam Cohen complaining and feeling disrespected that they weren't disrespected enough. Because he didn't appear alongside Caleb Williams and Ben Johnson and all those articles about teams that were supposed to slide back after big 2025 seasons.
8: Yeah, interesting rhetoric there. But yeah, he's a great coach. We'll see. They have tape on him now, so I don't know if that offense is going to be as good as last year.
7: We'll see. And Thomas Jr. is just one of the more interesting guys. I think if I'm looking at where he's being drafted, there's a guy with potential top 5 if things break right again.
8: Yeah, absolutely.
7: Because of what we saw and early drops, I think they lost confidence, and you had a couple other guys pick up. But the size, the talent, the ability to separate, I think is still there to be unearthed, whether it's there or maybe somewhere else.
8: Yeah, and the guy that's also going in that range, Marvin Harrison Jr., he hasn't had a top five wide receiver finish like Brian Thomas Jr. So that's why people have more confidence in BTJ possibly having a comeback rather than Marvin Harrison Jr. having a breakout. Because Michael Wilson's still there. They just paid him.
7: Yeah.
8: What does that say about?
7: That was
8: about?
7: A little surprise right there.
8: I was. I mean, he's their best receiver.
7: But they were fighting it till the last. Yeah. It's Arizona.
8: Yeah, they don't want to pay him. They're going to be bad. Why would they pay? I mean, they paid Jacoby Brissett $15 million. They probably didn't have to.
7: Well, they're going to trade him as soon as the season goes south and someone and a couple of guys get hurt.
8: As soon as he throws 500 yards against the Niners again in week three, he's out of there.
7: Oh, look at you. They're 49er fan showing through. Brandon S. Deutsch on Instagram and TikTok. BSD Takes on X. We'll be doing this as the season goes on. Any last words on the final drafts for people in terms of sending them into terror?
8: Go get your guys. Doesn't matter which round. Get the guys you really value. That's my take on it.
7: There you go. Brandon joins us each and every week as we sit here at Swollen Dome. You find me, the I Want Your Flex podcast. Check out Brandon's stuff. We'll get the Twitter and Instagram and TikTok mentions again before the show is done. Good stuff. As we continue, we take a trip to the South Side. We're going to talk about blueprints and plans and hopes and dreams. Isn't it wonderful? Week one of the college football season, and even I'm bright-eyed and excitable. Fox Sports Late Night with me, Mike Harmon, continues. Thanks, Brandon. We'll do it again.
8: Of course.
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10: Hey! Thanks to Brandon for stopping by, talking a little bit of fantasy football. That'll be up on all the socials. Video of us looking so pretty here on an early Sunday morning. Happy 80th to Freddie Mercury. Added some to your playlist. Get that spring in your step. Stand defiantly. Arm raised in the air like that famous Montreux statue. Maybe I have one of those gold lamé jackets. You don't know. Maybe you're picturing it right now. Maybe I'm going to go to a karaoke bar when this is done. You never know. At Swollen Dome, where you find me on Twitter and Instagram. We got Emmy and Mark making sure I don't take us too far off the rails. 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All those affiliates nationwide, thanks to the program directors. Thanks to all of you that want some Fox Sports Radio in your life. We appreciate you. It's not lost on us. The I Want Your Flex podcast that Dan Beyer and I do each and every week. We break down. So far, we've done a couple of preview episodes going through some of the rankings as I see them. And then we're going to do our draft. We always do one last preseason draft with all the movers and shakers. So that'll be up wherever you get podcasts. Please download it. Give it 5 stars. Tell me what you love. Tell me what you don't. But always, it's free to send it along to friends and family. So please do that as well as we continue our search for global domination. Now, one of the things we're going to do is, get to know each other a little bit. And from my end, I am originally from the south side of Chicago. I live and die everything Chicago sports, except the Cubs. Because anybody that tells you they're a fan of both is either trying to sell you something, they're running for a political office, or they have no spine. Okay, maybe the last one I was a little cruel on. But the point being that you got to pick a side. You just do. You just can't be a, hey, I like everything Chicago. No, no, no. Baseball, it's one side or the other. That's the way it is. And you have your colors and you run through. I've been to many Cubs, White Sox battles and literally outside the streets, plenty of battles. There's a guy with a Sandberg jersey. Oh, that's not going to end well. He's talking smack. No, no, no, not to those guys. Don't do it, man. Don't do it. And then you're trying to play human shield to keep the what's inevitable there. But saw earlier, and Mark is a White Sox fan, and he's got his got a Bulls hat on, if I'm remembering correctly, because I don't have my glasses on at the moment, and I'm old and blind. But, you know, White Sox lose on Saturday to the Twins. We talked about that with Holler and James. We got one of the great screams of recent memory. But minority owner Justin Ishbia, some new money coming in, potentially part of the succession line here with Jerry Reinsdorf in these coming years. They have the South Loop Rail Yards project that got announced, including a rendering of a new stadium, complete with what looks kind of like a replication of some of these other places where suddenly you got a mini mall, a bunch of restaurants or whatever. But it looks pretty, and it's nice when you're in the middle of selling hope for those kind of things while the team is winning. So first off, Mark, as we commiserate over the love of the South Side of Chicago and these beloved White Sox this year, I mean, 74-68, 42-28 at home. Yeah, they take one on the chin to the Twins today. But when we started back at opening day, you and I were talking. It's like, hey, man, if we can get anywhere near 500, it would be a massive win. Would that get us anywhere near the playoffs? Didn't expect it. Also didn't think that Detroit was going to sell off half of their starting rotation before it was all said and done. But here we sit.
7: Yeah.
10: Early September, first place White Sox.
7: It's a good thing. I was on the days that I work with Ben Maller, he always teases me about White Sox stuff. And I just tell him, I just don't want them to be embarrassing. So I'm glad that the season's going well and that the team is doing well. And right now the bats are still working. And I guess the pitching is still working. So it's like we said, optimism for good things. For the White Sox.
10: It's just a very odd space to be in after a record-setting loss season just a couple of years ago. They've got three guys that have gone to the 30-homer mark at this point in the season. That last happened on the South Side of Chicago in 2008. That's what we're talking about in terms of history, in terms of the bats coming out and swinging here on the South Side. Vargas has more home runs now than he has in the last 4 years combined. Talk amongst yourselves. Montgomery, Antonucci, Mydroff, all these pieces. And yes, there are still plenty of pitchers out there that I lament that they're no longer on the South Side of Chicago. Every time I see Chris Sale pitch, I still wince a little bit.
7: It does hurt.
10: Carlos Rodon, it is, you know, many journeys whenever I see him pitch for the Yankees. I'm like, I like him. Used to go back and forth with he and his wife in the Twitterverse a little bit when he once upon a time when he was ours. But either way, it's meaningful baseball in September and potential postseason action, which is very exciting, especially with the Bears season getting ready to crank up as well. Expectations high in Chicago. The Cubs are going to make the playoffs as well. They've got the MVP, 95% likelihood. Remember when I was talking trading cards last hour? Well, go find those Topps Chrome PCAs. They're going to be worth $20 a piece of trade-in value. And you can level up at your local shop. Yeah, it's not official yet, but boy, the lead he has taken. Insurmountable, it would seem, especially with the continuing struggles health-wise of Shohei Ohtani, not only to get onto the mound, but just getting back in the lineup as he was scratched for the third straight day. There's a little baseball update, a little bit of the South Side of Chicago with Mighty Mark and myself. As we continue here, survey says, what does it say about your NFL favorite team? Whiners? I saw the word whiners in a headline, and I cackled like I was Max Cady in Cape Fear. We'll make it all make sense. Swollen Dome. It's Fox Sports Late Night with me, Mike Harmon, on Fox Sports Radio. We are Fox
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5: In late-night college football on Saturday, 11th-ranked LSU dominated Clemson 51-10. 16th-ranked Michigan somehow edged Western Michigan 13-12 on a 47-yard Hail Mary touchdown pass after 1 second was put back on the clock. Number 2 Oregon trailed in the first half but beat Boise State 34-27. Dominant wins in the top 10 for Ohio State and Georgia, for Texas, Texas A&M, and Indiana. In Major League Baseball, in 10 innings, Arizona won at Houston 4-3. The Diamondbacks now a half game ahead of San Diego for the last NL wildcard. The Yankees won 5-1 at San Diego. The Dodgers defeated Washington 6-5. Tommy Edman with a three-run homer. Dodgers DH Shohei Ohtani was out for a third straight game due to his injuries. Coco Gauff won her third round match at the U.S. Open. Tyler Reddick earned the NASCAR pole at Darlington. I'm Steve DeSager.
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7: Greetings. Welcome in. Second half is on the air. Appreciate you being out here. Fox Sports Late Night with me, Mike Harmon. Disco ball spinning, marching band refusing to yield. You got to run through them. Stanford-Cal early here on a Sunday morning. We appreciate you being part of the extended family wherever, however you're listening. 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We appreciate you downloading it and spreading the information to your friends and family as we continue to build, as we get ready for a huge football season. Great week one of college football. A couple of big stories that stand out. We had the Michigan miracle, the tainted. It's a win in the end. You know, when folks look at it, 13-12, a Hail Mary finishes it on a second try. Yes, Hail Mary that finishes with 1 second remaining, statement out by the conference officials, and then the second try is converted, a big play by Buchanan, the receiver, to make the catch from Underwood. And, you know, we watched the post-game presser and Western Michigan going, I don't know what the recourse is. Like, you know what you're going to get? You're going to get a nice note to just say, hey, thanks for trying. That's really all it comes down to at this point. You had the opportunity to close it, a botched snap and a fumble that ends up forcing a settlement into a field goal. Not enough to create the distance. Final 35 seconds, Michigan steals the W. The other was the collective world that doesn't embrace villainy, that doesn't embrace the Lane Kiffin mode of thinking towards this. Should pros or would-be pros come back? Because were they really pros at all? I mean, I don't know. It's an existential question, chicken and egg kind of thing. But the collective world was waiting for the thud by the LSU Tigers. Yes, there was a weather delay, torrential downpour. You saw it all. By the end, we were getting features on Peter the Dog, which I know there's a certain fraction of you that every mention of that, you either take a drink or you curse audibly. That was in the final few minutes, as well as one of the cheerleaders doing knuckle push-ups to the 51 points. The

0: it rolled up on Clemson in what was a laugher. Now a lot of questions after last year's 7-6 season for Dabo Swinney and the Clemson Tigers. Will there be an issue of whether, well, you start looking around going, well, he's been there since 2008, many highs, three or more losses, several straight years. And last year you go back into the schedule and you had a couple of big clunkers early in the season. So is that enough to where you start thinking about the winds of change to it all? But those were the two games that stood out most. We had a thriller, late night California, when you talk UCLA and the Bob Chesney era underway. So we had that versus Cal that went late into the night. That was still on when we were here, and it was 24 all. UCLA pulls away, ends up winning 45-24. That was up at Cal. Here in Los Angeles, you had all sorts of revelry in terms of, well, the Dodgers played. You had Guns N' Roses playing with Ice Cube, like all sorts of stuff going on, and a busy Saturday here. USC, I should say, having their big win on Friday night. But for the rest of the college slate, we saw a bunch of blowouts and teams handling their business. We did have the escape by the Oregon Ducks, the number two team in the nation. They take down Boise State. Some chunk yardage, some big plays after a discombobulated, inefficient first half. They eventually got things rolling, and it was enough to get a W. Story that caught my eye, though, going back to the National Football League. This comes from the analysis of the Action Network, actionnetwork.com, and this survey of NFL teams, which I think is kind of fun. You have the New York Football Giants and their fan were categorized as the quote-unquote most foul-mouthed in football, whereas the Jets and their fans were the champion complainers, according to this. The Big Blues fan base, as they affectionately called the Giants, they had more swear words in comments on their subreddit, nearly 15%, more than any other team in the National Football League. And you get to the complaining about the Jets, that they came in as... They even went back to Saturday Night Live and Debbie Downers saying, you're talking about 26%. That was actually attributed to the Colts. And then you have the negativity of the Jets fans just behind them at 25.76. So they can't even win the most negative fan base nod. That somehow goes to Indianapolis. But what's interesting as we get ready for this new year, and we're talking about it a lot at the start of the show, right? The pageantry, the pomp and circumstance, the traditions of college football. With the NFL, it's a little different. Sure, we don't have student fan sections and all of that, but we got our rabid fan bases. Whatever the team is your favorite, you have that group that you know, all right, this is going to be a focal point, right? For Chicago, we know the quarterback position. Caleb Williams, even with all of the heroic moments last year, there's still a percentage of fans and pundits in the city of Chicago that are looking around going, yeah, but. And that doesn't mean that they're going to win the same number of games, have the same level of success. Will it be more uniform? Will it be a more consistent four quarters in year two with Ben Johnson? I would like to think so. But what happens on the other side of that is that you're looking at a defense, at least from this man's point of view, that can be, well, what's the word? Joe Namath said it best for us, struggling with great consistency, right? Last year, a lot of opportunism, a lot of turnovers created. Can you bank on those again? Generally, it swings the other way. One score games generally swing back towards the midpoint. So we look at all of that to wonder, you know, in terms of hope springs eternal for your respective teams. But I'm curious, you know, all of you out there, as you think about your favorite team, we know the over-unders and we can do all that breakdown analysis and odds, but there's just that gut feeling coming into a season, right? There's things we know that unless there's the version of a sports miracle, a Festivus miracle, to steal from our friends at Seinfeld, that the Jets, the Browns, the Arizona Cardinals, and the Miami Dolphins are going to be bad. The Jets, I've heard arguments, and I can hear them to a point, about if it breaks right, you look at a good defense, you've got a couple of good skill position players on offense, above average offensive line, it's all just about the signal caller. Whether Geno Smith can find some semblance of what he was for a spell in Seattle. Again, he was displaced by another former Jet in Sam Darnold, who went on to win a Super Bowl. And then you have the all my life's a circle kind of thing, going back to Geno when he was there as a second round pick in 2013. Can it break right behind him, or is Cade Klubnik the future and the future is now? Right? That's what we're looking at as we look at the Jets. But just taking it from and I talk about them with a moderate level of authority, given the amount of time I spend next to Jason Smith here on the network each night. And how about a Fresca if you want to tag him and make him part of this conversation as well. But for your fan base, you know, trying to figure out those expectations. Do you have your quarterback? The continuity. I did the 10-21-14 locker combination, talking about what it is here in this season for the NFL of 10 new head coaches, many first-timers, 21 new offensive coordinators, a lot of first-time play callers, 14 new defensive coordinators. Again, a couple of these are guys that have bounced before, but we're talking new teams, new turnover, all 22. Now, is it the same level of turnover chaos that we have in college football? Well, not necessarily in most of your key positions, but certainly some building in, and we've watched teams over the last few years. September is what the Patriots used to do and were a standalone all those years, right? The parsing out touches, looking at what you can add to the playbook. What's this squad capable of? And maybe you only came out of it 2-2, but after a month, you knew your team. I think for the NFL as a whole, as we've drifted towards the parity / mediocrity, sorry, has to be said, portion of the program, that, you know, the goal is for everybody to be 8-8 and fighting in December. I get that, right? We like winners as a collective. We root for winners. I come from a generation where you can find a lot of folks in your friend group that are Dallas Cowboy, New York Yankee, and either Chicago Bulls, maybe a couple of Pistons guys here and there, but Lakers or Celtics fans. That's it. That's what you got. And it's like, how'd you do that? Well, I just grabbed on to everybody. I was like Drake. I grabbed on to anybody that was winning in this certain period of my life, and I decided that that was going to be my team. And you certainly have that. But otherwise, you know, you're kind of going in the ebb and flow and with your squad year to year reassessing thing. With all of this turnover, it's made for interesting bedfellows and chases. Now, I just have a show mantra that we've used, Jason Smith and I, for many a year. Individual games, like we have our specific teams, and in sports talk radio, you got into this because you loved a team. You loved your hometown, you loved your city, you loved the college you spent your hours at and your money at. That has not changed. Now, some might, you know, in the spirit of detente, throw things up saying, well, I'm not a fan of anybody. Maybe on air, that's going to be the case. Off air, you have your hometown teams that you still cheer for. And I don't believe anybody that tells me they don't. Whether it's a player or a coach or the team itself, there's still that level of interest. That's what keeps you coming back for more. As fans, the hope springs eternal that you're going to find that winning combination of coach, coordinator, and quarterback, however that may be. Even if it's for a year, you like to see that you too can turn it around. But the mantra of the show is very simply this. I may not have a dog in the fight, but every game I want it to be close, late. And then however it breaks from there. Now, we make picks like everybody else when you're going against the spread and whatever. You're looking at outcomes in that way a little bit differently. I don't have to nod to it like Brett Musburger did all those years ago. No, we can talk about it. And when Jason Smith and I are breaking down Monday night football, Thursday night football, alternating Tuesday afternoon football, all of those things, we'll go deep dive into those kind of things as well. But this survey, just gives you a little glimpse, at least into New York fandom. We'll fan it out to the rest of you out there, how you're feeling about your squad. If you want to get in, 877-99 on Fox. If you have hope, or if you've already in despair and there's a guy playing on Saturdays that you're already eyeballing and maybe sitting in your back room with your editing software, photoshopping him into your favorite uniform. If you don't have it, the ability to use Photoshop, maybe you're going to the, you know, Batman version of Batman Forever, where you're Jim Carrey and you're cutting out letters and pictures and creating little things with crayons that you've decided you're coloring that guy into your uniform. I don't know. Many different ways to get after it. But your fandom here as we start September, look, there's a lot of sports still swirling. We're still in the throes of all of these legal things with the Clippers, the Lakers being sold. We got some time before we get back into the NBA. WNBA is on another break as they've got the FIBA tournament going on. College football's underway. College soccer started. Selfishly, I'm going to get a highlight played of one of my favorite athletes in all of sports a little bit later on. But it's the idea that you're coming into this year and we're not real about it, most of us. There's that if this breaks well, right? You pull up the schedule when it's released. Sometimes you do it on air, and you, certainly in your local market, a lot of folks are going to say, all right, over the next hour, we're going to go through all of these 17 games of our NFL team. We're going to pick them. Yeah, we don't quite do that with all 272, at least not on air, but we're going through it and saying, well, there is a path to X. And it's always above. Nobody says, hey, my team's going to be 2-15. Even the most realistic and pragmatic of people is still going to find that third win on the schedule, or that fourth one, or maybe if you're greedy, a fifth, right? I know there's Dolphin fans out there. Hell, you might hear Arnie Spanier tomorrow still predicting them to go to the Super Bowl. I don't know. But it's the idea that hope springs eternal. And for all of us right now, we've got a couple more days to bask in that glory before reality comes and kicks us in the ass. That's what I'm talking about. At Swollen Dome is where you find me on Twitter, on Instagram. Survey says, tell me what you think about your team at either of those platforms, or call us in 877-99 on Fox. Of course, 877-996-6369. But coming up next, we're going to talk about taking copious notes. Maybe you did that when Brandon was in last hour talking about fantasy. I'm going to give you two scenarios. One, it can really help you and maybe save your ass. The other, it gets your team in a lot of hot water. Hi, Clipper fan. We're going to talk about that as we continue. It's Fox Sports Late Night with me. I'm Mike Harmon, and this is Fox Sports Radio.
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20: Gambler's Bonus hits again. On June 14th, Betty hit four fours, clearing her Gambler's Bonus four-of-a-kind bingo card for over $11,000. Betty hit big and so can you with Gambler's Bonus. 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

0: Hey, welcome back in Fox Sports Late Night. I'm Mike Harmon. Thanks for hanging out with me into the wee hours of this beautiful Sunday morning. Whatever you're doing, passing the time, maybe you're at work, maybe you're winding down from work, coming back from a bar or restaurant, Broadway show, I don't know. Whatever it is, I appreciate you hanging out with us. Mark and Emmy making us sound so pretty and keeping me on point as we roll through. So I do appreciate all your feedback as well. A couple of nice notes from folks in the Instagram and Twitterverse at Swollen Dome, where you find me there. You certainly can always drop a line. You hear me 7 to 11 Pacific each weeknight with Jason Smith. We have a good time there. And well, we're getting ranked, ready and cranked up, I should say, for what's coming up here in the football season, week one of college. Almost there. We got a couple more games. We still got to see Notre Dame get into their mix as well. But we had a couple of stories on note-taking that I thought were quite interesting that started making their way around for Sean McVay as he started his tenure with the Los Angeles Rams. Some notes of how he would suddenly ask someone about a play call, about a sequence, about a formation, you know, basically pop quiz. And folks were going on recall or figuring they were going to get the Cliff's Notes at the end. And they were made to look not necessarily foolish, but are you following what we're doing here? One of them famously with Wade Phillips, one of my favorites and a guy I think who always got a bad rap when it came down to his head coaching tenure there in Dallas. But he couldn't answer one of the first questions, so everybody realized that at any point they could be asked. So they had cheat sheets. Quote, I became a better note taker in Sean McVay's first team meetings. He started blindsiding people with these culture tests. First two team meetings. He gives the whole culture. It's unbelievable. You can make a whole documentary on what he did the first couple of team meetings back in L.A. That was Zach Taylor talking about what it was like being on the staff with McVay in the formative years. So just that reminder, and we all do it, right? There's different schools of thought. I don't want to leave a paper trail. I don't want to put anything in writing that may come back and find me. I get that. I understand that because we got a case of that coming back in a minute, but also in Los Angeles. But the idea being that there are going to be pieces of the puzzle and you have to decide, and you do this in your coursework, right? If you were in school, or maybe your kids are in classes now, your grandkids, nieces, nephews, whatever, and you ask them about their homework and, you know, what they're doing, how they're taking notes, right? Is it all on the iPad? Is it a computer? Or do you still, you know, do the claw that you get by the end of a long day? And all of you of a certain age, you know, you did it, right? Where at the end of holding a pencil or a pen for as many hours as you did in class, and then certainly in the postscript as you were doing problem sets and whatever else, that you were doing a lot of writing to where you had the iron claw. And no, I'm not talking about the Von Erichs and the movie with Zac Efron, although I really enjoyed that. But it's just the idea that, you know, you got this gnarled claw of a hand from all of that handwriting over time. But there's also the idea that in a lot of these circumstances, it's the stuff you decided you weren't going to write down. Yeah, that's unnecessary. That's extraneous. Guess what? Wasn't that always the point that showed up on a quiz or a test? It's like, yeah, I remember him mentioning that. Damn it! Why didn't I write that down? I wrote everything else down. I wrote out my my grocery list on the right thin. But all of that to say, when you get into these kind of scenarios, and you're trying to assess the new guy in town, new head coach, new teacher, new boss, whatever else. How many of you sat in on the first meeting with the boss thinking, oh, it's always been kind of lax and whatever. And then someone comes in and they're immediately to the PowerPoint or to all right, here's how we do things here. Okay, sit up a little straighter. And maybe you should have brought that piece of paper, or maybe you open the notes app and you slide past whatever scoreboard you were looking at and the box score, or you stop drafting that fantasy team and put it on auto pick for a pick or two. I see you there. But it's always that reminder that, you know, what may seem extraneous might be part of what they're trying to build. and trying to instill in a new regime. So I think that's what Zach Taylor was kind of getting to there. It's like, hey, we need everybody on the same page, buttoned up to make this operation as efficient as it possibly can be. And certainly for the Rams, lo, these many years later, I'll be first to raise my hand. When that hiring first went down, there were a lot of rumors, conjecture, speculation here in LA, and some of the details and reporting just didn't make a lot of sense. And then the hiring happens, and it's the, I'm curious, right? Always curious when we, and we've certainly seen this shift. I've talked about a lot the 10, 21, 14 metrics for the National Football League. Coaches, coordinators, offensive, defensive there, 21 and 14, respectively, that you're looking into a new regime, but you're looking at a lot of those numbers in terms of the hiring age are a lot lower than they used to be historically, right? With analytics, with different learning processes, being around the game, etc., you're seeing skewed younger. And for years, that wasn't the case. Even going back to when McVay was hired, it was still kind of an outlier. And then it worked, which meant it was friends of McVay, disciples, the coaching tree, all of those kind of things start to come into play. And you see that more readily available across the college and pro landscapes. Well, the note-taking on the other side of where, well, maybe you just need to have a big industrial-sized shredder handy is the Lawrence Frank side of things with this latest Clipper debacle that went down. And we had the ruling earlier this week, hammered for a bunch of first-round picks. Ballmer's got to be away from the team. Lawrence Frank basically turned states, I guess is how it's been described by many, is that he had a bunch of notes about all of these dealings and what the process had to be, etc. So in the finding out, as Pablo Torre did, as everybody had to have their moments of discussion of their role and what they knew and didn't know and when and all of that, that Lawrence Frank had copious notes at his disposal, which is, you know, basically the, all right, let me lead you to water of how this all came to be. So it goes back the other way, right? You want to know, but you're also, at some point, you want to know what you're beholden to. And if you don't write it down, becomes the, remember you told me you borrowed 50 from me. Like, nah, that was like 6 months ago. I don't really remember. Or, hey, you told me you were going to pick me up here. I did. All right. You're mad at me. You can think of a million different circumstances. Think about conversations with your parents, significant others, promises you may or may not have made to your kids along the way. There's a million of those things that come into press as you go through it. And certainly the dichotomy here of the two Los Angeles institutions, when we talk about what the Rams have been these last couple of years and they're getting ready for that big trip, then we'll talk into circadian rhythms and all of those a little bit later in the program with sleep science come to bear. There's a big article going out about how you get into your rhythms versus, you know, acclimating to a new place. And many of you have traveled. Some of you have not traveled great lengths. I can tell you the multiple time zone thing for those that haven't done it can kick you in the ass and have you dragging for days thereafter. For some folks, they just acclimate quickly and just get after it, right? The old don't get off a long plane ride and go to sleep. All of those things may come to fruition. If you missed any of today's show, catch the podcast. Search Fox Sports Radio wherever you get your podcast right after the show. The podcast gets posted. Be sure to follow, rate it, give it 5 stars, review it. Tell me I'm great. Tell me I need a better cadence and I need a bigger vocabulary, whatever the case may be. 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Find today's full show posted right after we get off the air. Now, earlier today, we started getting the actual attendance numbers for the much maligned USC Trojans. We're doing the hat trick of California stories here in the early morning hours, West Coast. And doing the old eyeball test, the announcements and the announced numbers, well, we might have a revision that came through. 51,000 for the season opener against San Jose State. You saw a lot of those camera angles with very large swaths of empty seats, or patrons disguised as empty seats, as you might say. That was the smallest crowd ever announced for a Lincoln Riley home date. And then they played again on Friday evening against Fresno State. Holiday weekend. General Los Angeles traffic on a Friday. Warm, but still not to the sweltering of a week ago. But again, holiday traffic. Getting through, getting off work, going to the Coliseum as opposed to skipping town. 53,014, the announced total for that one on Friday night. However, to quote someone in our business, however, according to the tabulation kept by the Los Angeles Fire Department, this is where it gets fun. Fun with number, fuzzy math, as it were, right? We talk about accounting when it comes to what the Clippers were doing, accounting in so many ways in sports. Accounting's a lot of what we're talking about with college football, how much money's really being transacted and into the hands of players. No. According to the Los Angeles Fire Department, this comes through courtesy of the California Post, 35,585 people scanned through the gates for that San Jose State game. That's 15,559 fewer people. We're talking 15,5 out of an announced 51,000 people that didn't actually show up. Now, I like these stories because they're kind of fun, right? It got people mad. I liked it here in Los Angeles, where I've resided for a lot of my adult life, pursuing the living the dream. Eventually, I'm going to start showing up at auditions as, you know, fat guy number two, or fat short guy number two, balding fat short guy number two, whatever they need in the description. But loudmouth, don't forget the loudmouth. But all of those things that. Here in California, I love the fact that people got loud and defensive. Nobody dismissed it. Yeah, what are you going to do? Like, there's a lot of reasons, excuses, however you want to look at it, as to what those attendants are. I mentioned it for the holiday weekend. It's a lot. A 6 o'clock Friday night game in most larger cities is going to be a pain in the ass. And you're going to have a slow arriving or no arriving crowd, particularly if you think you're going to throttle the opposition. It becomes a time and resource management thing, as well as your general temperament, right? I'm going to be mad sitting in my car in traffic to go to a game where I don't think I'm going to see a lot of meaningful football. You're not doing that. You're not committing 7 hours of your life to that. The cost in terms of dollars, and yes, we can get into parking costs in Los Angeles. You all go to games wherever you may be. It's not unusual to see 80 plus as the get in for a lot of lots, unless you're willing to park in someone driving a driveway 2 miles from the venue. Maybe you'll do that. You'll do the walk and you'll trust that your car is still fine later on. But you're talking about that huge a disparity. Now, against Fresno State, 45,833. It's an increase of 10,000 from the opener. Cool. Only 7,100 fewer than the announced figure. So that was good. Temperatures in the 70s. So people were dressed, fewer of them were dressed as empty seats than the announced crowd that time. The temperature, all of those things. Maybe you knocked off work early. So it worked. But again, going back to the San Jose State game, weekend, all the fall sports are back in session. So a lot of people that might have gone to your game were at their kids' games. I think that's one of those pieces that people forget. You have family obligations that may preclude you from that. Now, you're going to find an excuse to get out of some of those once you get into conference season and the Big Ten comes a-calling. Don't get me wrong. Suddenly, Johnny or Susie's latest escapade to a bounce house birthday party. And Emmy, you nod your head because you're going to be going to a lot of these damn things. Every Saturday, where are we meeting? What are we going to do? We're going to go watch a game? No. Johnny's got his 2 hours at the bounce house. Damn it, we were just there yesterday. You know, if we pooled our money instead of funding these damn bounce houses, we could have all bought a boat and then fought about who got to name it. Instead, you're funneling that over, and you're all standing in a corner making sure your kid doesn't kill himself on the zip line or in the ball pit while watching the game on your phone because you can't go. Because if you go, you're going to get mad. Someone's going to get mad. There's going to be a revenge exacted. Do I speak like a guy that's done this with experience? Yeah, I was a guy pushing the kids on the zip line because I didn't want to answer questions about sports. Maybe that would have been fun conversations, but I just done my show. Well, listen to the podcast. But it's the idea of week after week, we handed money hand over fist to these people. We missed out on the games that we wanted to go to. And I know a lot of you out there right now are thinking about it going, you know, I got to go to one of those in about 7 hours, maybe 8 hours, right after church. Right after I walked the dog this morning, I got to go to that bounce house. I got to go to this. And I'm not going, you know, look, that's how you make your living. I'm not going against the people that own and operate the said bounce houses. God bless you. We're all trying to hustle and make our dollars. But I'm talking for the families out there. I'm talking for the moms, the dads, the grandmas, the grandpas, that was their responsibility to go to a lot of those things. Consolidation into once a month would have been good. You would have been freed up to go do other things. Not to mention T-ball, softball, soccer, anything that your kid may be in, peewee football. All of those things come into play. And that happens across the country. That is not specific to California. But I think as I watched the games today, and there were exceptions, obviously you had massive crowd for that LSU Clemson kickoff or whatever else. A lot of the stadiums, as they panned the crowd, a lot of empty seats there too. I don't think it'll get the same vitriol because of maybe a liking problem that people have with California. They like to show up, go to Disneyland, and leave. But it's the idea that this became a very big deal. Certainly USC acknowledging it in a press release was dopey at the highest level. Like, who authorized that? It's like you're typing and hitting send privileges are taking away. Mike Harmon here, late night on Fox, with you here, Fox Sports Radio. Fox Late Night with me, Mike Harmon, at Swollen Dome is where you find me in the Twitterverse, on Instagram. As you go through, I talked about the sleep schedule. Two different ways to approach an opening week, and what do we make of it? We'll talk about that as we continue here. It's Fox Sports Late Night with me, Mike Harmon, on Fox Sports Radio.
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0: Coming up in about 10 minutes from now here, Fox Sports Late Night with me, Mike Harmon. We get into some fuzzy math. Harmon's hammer comes down. I might actually slam the desk, but if I break my hand, I don't know that they'd then pay me for it. So I don't know. We'll figure it out. But we'll do that coming up about 10 minutes from now. Again, podcast goes up after we get off the air. Appreciate you downloading that, giving it maybe a listen, or at least pushing it along, the pieces that you particularly like, to your friends, family, as we try to grow here on the network as a whole. The I Want Your Flex podcast is up already as well, wherever you get your podcasts. Fantasy Football 2026. We did a bit with Brandon Deutsch a little bit earlier on in the show. That'll go up as well as part of the podcast for us. I know Brandon's parsing out the video. That'll go up as well. So we got a lot going on, and we're pleased as can be that you're spending some time with us here on a Sunday morning. Maybe your sleep rhythms are off. Maybe that's what's getting you. That gets us to our next story, talking about this next week's game. All the way in Australia, we have the 49ers that decided, and maybe they were trying to escape the substation. Maybe they were trying to get past the boogeyman and everything that has affected their health, and get out there, and maybe they have to do more of the yeoman's work of shaking hands and kissing babies when it comes to promotional opportunities. But they made the trip already this week. It's 8,000 miles and 16 hours. So they're in Australia. So they're going to they're in the time zone, 17 hours ahead of California, whereas the Rams are still here, sleeping in their own beds, practicing at the facility, and everything is well. They're expected to arrive in Melbourne about 24 hours before kickoff. Okay, so that's kind of interesting. There's a Stanford research professor specializing in sleep medicine, talking about risks, benefits, all of those kind of things, talking about trying to keep yourself on the right clock in optimum operation. Well, main thing you want to do is avoid light during the nighttime in California. So wherever it's night in California, you want to avoid light when you're in Australia to stay on California time. It starts getting into, you know, deep theoretical stuff. So have the hotel, blackout shades, all of these things, meetings in darkened ballrooms if necessary, private chefs that are cooking for them and everything else, and just keep everything as much of a routine as you can. But saying also, you've got those other effects that long flights, right? I don't know, compression socks, anybody? Or maybe just getting comfortable. And while they may have the best amenities in terms of, hey, being able to lay flat and take a nice snooze, maybe you've been on flights that have those amenities up in first class, or maybe you've just seen the commercials telling you that you need to take a flight like that. I don't know. We had that game in Ireland last week. I don't know about you, but as soon as I stopped watching, the walls had ears, and suddenly I was inundated with ads of, here's the best way to travel comfortably to Ireland or to England or all of these other countries. I'm like, I just need to throw all my devices in the ocean because they hear everything. But all of that to say is trying to figure out, coming off of a plane, the most viable way to get everybody into their proper stretches. Did they sleep well? Do they have a kink in their neck? Like, there's a million little things that can go wrong. And we've all taken flights. We've all had little hiccups along the way. Yes, they don't have to worry about someone losing their bag when they get there. But, you know, when you're trying to optimize things for a week one football game, let's also be mindful. For the 49ers, they're approaching the crossroads, right? We talk about that, going down to the crossroads, and you're making that deal with the devil. You know, maybe we're talking about the old Ralph Macchio movie as well. But it's the idea that you got an aging roster, right? Most of your star players in their 30s, mid-30s. You got Brock Purdy, but you got a lot of guys with many a weary mile. This game means a lot towards their season, for the division, and for where they're headed. For the Rams, yeah, Aaron Donald's back. You bring in Myles Garrett. You brought in some pieces of the secondary. You're the presumptive Super Bowl favorite. But you're also looking at a scenario where you're playing the long game, right? You want to win the division, obviously. You want to win a division game. You want to show well in that opener in Australia and all of these things. You want the adoring fans in Australia that show up. But it's the idea that you're playing for a return to SoFi to defend that Super Bowl title that you won by beating the Bengals all those years ago. Like, that's it. You're looking for Act Two, and it's a long, arduous journey. So Week One doesn't necessarily get the same juice. Now, I don't know. They may come out like a house of fire, right? I talked about it earlier with LSU and Clemson and the expectations of that game. I expected LSU to win. I also expected Dabo Swinney and Clemson to show up. Man, I didn't get much of an effort there at all in terms of what they did. There were some of the first half numbers. They literally had one first down in the first half. But all I heard over the course of the day is like, yeah, Lane seems to be taking this too casually. He's too wrapped up in whether the pros can play or not. And they went out and kicked his ass. So for all I know, Sean McVay is super genius, super villain, to tie all the themes of the show together, that he's got this down. And while it's maybe out of the ordinary from what we've seen NFL teams do, a lot of what he's done in building the Rams to where they are and what the organization has done has been very much the same. And maybe it works in just the same fashion towards a grand debut later this week. Plenty of preview coming up here. Fox Sports Radio, myself and Jason Smith, all of our lineup as you roll into Fox Football Sunday coming up here in just a little bit. But coming up next, the math game that everybody's getting wrong. That's right. It does come back to math. Don't forget to carry the one. Fox Sports Late Night with me, Mike Harmon, continues. One more hour to go. We are Fox
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2: 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The Odd Couple with Rob Parker and Kelvin Washington. 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
2: What you need to know.
3: In college football, at 16th ranked Michigan, the Wolverines won their opener 13-12 over Western Michigan on a Hail Mary touchdown pass after 1 second was put back on the clock. Michigan with 3 turnovers, 9 penalties, and time of possession of under 20 minutes in the game. 11th ranked LSU dominated Clemson 51-10, LSU with an advantage in first downs of 38-8. Number 2 Oregon came back to beat Boise State 34-27. Auburn defeated Baylor 17-16, stopping a 2-point try at the end. To Major League Baseball, the Phillies' Kyle Schwarber hit his 41st home run of the season. The Phils defeated Atlanta 4-2. Home run number 38 for Tampa Bay's Junior Caminero. The Rays won in 10 innings at Texas 6-3. In 10 innings, Arizona won at Houston 4-3. The Yankees won at San Diego 5-1. The Dodgers beat Washington 6-5. I'm Steve DeSager.
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4: Greetings, welcome back in. 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Fox Sports Late Night, Fox Sports Radio. My name is Mike Harmon. You hear me weeknights alongside Jason Smith, 7 o'clock to 11 Pacific time. 4 hours of merriment there. I'm with you as your humble host and guide through the early morning hours here on a Sunday tonight. I appreciate you giving us a few minutes of your time and being part of our extended family. You can jump in, 877-99 on Fox if you want to comment on anything we've talked about. Talk about the week one college football slate, what you liked, what you didn't. Are you calling for Dabo Swinney to be fired after a no-show effort in a big game? Not like there was anything at stake against the devil himself, according to some. In Lane Kiffin, see what I did there? I'm tie it all back. Got to listen to the whole show. Grab the podcast after we're done next hour and keep that close to you as you're on the treadmills or the walking trails or whatever you're doing here on a beautiful Labor Day holiday weekend. Thanks to Mark and Emmy for being alongside me and keeping me honest here as we broadcast live from the Fox Sports Radio studios. Now, I had a milestone earlier today. And this was pretty cool. You know, proud dad moment. It is actually sports related. Not that I won't still jam in some more movie references and whatever before we're done. But my daughter just started playing, and I'm 3,000 plus miles away, playing out in Scranton, Pennsylvania. Beautiful Vassar College, where she is now playing some defense and getting her teeth, getting her first steps, I guess, into what I hope to be a fantastic collegiate experience. But in their second game, they're up 2-0, and, well, Dad got to do this from 3,000 miles away.
5: Sheehan. Plays it, and a goal! Harmon heads it in, and Vassar a 3-0.
4: Yeah, it's pretty cool. There you go. You've got the Scranton announcer on the call. Pretty cool. She dove in last second, takes the header off of the corner kick for her first career goal. So that was kind of cool. And disseminating that to friends and family. Proud moment. You know, a lot of hours during COVID here in California, kicking into a net that was chained up and kicking it into the parking lot of a, I don't even know what they make, widgets for the sake of this argument. But guys that we'd see, and they'd shag balls for us. Like, hey, she's hitting them great today. It's like, thanks, guys. Sorry, we're a pain in the ass. But, you know, all those hours and just getting to watch her live that out and get ready for this collegiate experience. A little bit more on me, proud soccer dad. And, well, Maddie got played on national radio. That's the power of the chair and the fact that Emmy didn't tell me I was nuts. So that was good.

0: So we got that underway. Southside Chicago, and been out here in Los Angeles for many a year. I've adopted none of their teams. And people have tried. They did not come with enough swag to turn me into one of them. I believe I've worn a Dodgers shirt, I think twice, maybe three times, in my existence, because I went to events that you were going to be meeting people. It's like, all right, I have no issue with them. Love the AM 570 LA Sports, what the Dodgers have built. Curious times, to come here in the Walter, post-Walter era. But we look at just, you know, embracing a city as a whole. I love the passion that this place has, which is why we did some of those California stories before, in terms of the attendance and everything else. You know, that you've got folks that are diehard for these squads. Still a lot of Raider fans out here, don't get me wrong. But Rams and Chargers starting to build on some things here. And I'm starting to see as many get these tickets for Charger games featuring Charger players, as I do billboards for accident and injury attorneys, which is good, which is good. We're making waves. Come and see our product as opposed to calling me because you just had a fender bender. All of that to say, that it's very exciting times. Glad to be with you guys here tonight, as we get ready for promises to be a fantastic college football season. And I know we're all jacked about the pros, and something that, you know, we're workshopping, and it starts right here. We're laying down the hammer, right? Harmon's hammer. And eventually I will get one of those giant novelty gavels, that'll be slamming against the desk here, as if I'm Judge Wapner or Harry Anderson from Night Court. Yeah. Or some of those angry guys from those Law and Order episodes. But all of that comes into play. Thanks, Mark. That was quick hands, in the early morning hours here. But I want to lay the hammer down on folks as this Hall of Fame voting revision started to be announced for the Pro Football Hall of Fame. And I take issue with one piece in particular. It's fuzzy math. It's fuzzy math. We're going to go back to school and some of your grades for a moment, if you will. Right? We all had those classes where you had a prof is like, hey, do homework. I don't care. Do the problem sets. Whatever. Turn them in. Don't care. You're not really getting any credit for it. They really weren't going to help you by looking through it. And you know, you all had at least one of those professors. I can think of at least three of them. One of whom proudly announced about 2 weeks into, like, well, you all think I'm so terrible, I'm done at the end of this semester. That meant we were screwed. Nothing was going to go right. If you were a bit off the beaten path. But all of that to say, in those classes where maybe you had a midterm or a final, tanking one of those killed you, right? No matter how much you went and groveled for an extra point here or there, you're just like, all right, get me my, get degrees or whatever term you wanted to use. Get it so mom, dad, grandma, grandpa, aunt, uncle, loans, however you were paying for school, suddenly someone wasn't raising their head going, what the hell am I doing here? Right? That you needed that course, to keep towards a major or whatever. We all had at least one or two courses, but then you had the other where class participation, attendance, some quizzes, your homework assignments, all of them had different way. And then you had your midterm. Maybe you had two midterms, right? Two tests and a final. And it all was weighted differently. And you had a puncher's chance because you had a lot of ways that you could score some points to get you at least to that C's gets degree. Now, doesn't mean you were going to do really well on the final and the final product there. But along the way, it wasn't the, all right, I think I'm learning. I think I'm doing okay. And now I'm going to have two big chances to prove it. Well, that's where the math in the Pro Football Hall of Fame thing gets fuzzy. And really torpedoes one of the biggest arguments that was made when it was announced that the voting electorate was going to be reduced from 50, including a representative from each NFL city, down to 27, right? Alternates, so you got someone from the Pro Football Writers Association, but ostensibly you're cutting it in half. You're going down to 25. Which means, based on the math of last year to next, last year you needed 11 people to vote you no to not get in. Okay? 11. Under the new rules, you only need six. And I use that specifically because the argument was, well, they did it because Bill Belichick didn't get in. This is why they had to make this rule change. Now, according to reports, and you can decide whether you believe them or not, right? We're in a day and age. Be skeptical of everything, right? I think Lou Reed said it best in one of the songs from New York. Believe half of what you see and none of what you hear. And then it goes on from there to some profane line that I can't use. But it was just that idea of, all right, be skeptical, be questioning. And that's what we do here, right? I think on sports radio, sports TV, a lot of times we're pretty good at that. Sometimes you get a snow job and you believe the data. And this is where we get into that other story from this week, right? Insider reporter, all of those things, whether it's Pablo Torre finding out, Diana Rossini, all of this swirled in together. But in this particular case, with the Bill Belichick part of the news, the report was that they'd been thinking about this for years. Jason Cole, who's a longtime friend of our show, I treasure the conversations with him. He's been a Pro Football Hall of Fame voter for many years. He's got a bunch of books on the shelves in you know, places where you go and buy books. His look at John Elway's life was fantastic, right? One of the most recent things. The other was I forget what the first part of it was, but it was essentially telling you all the things that you think your kid might be destined for, but just remember, not everybody's going to be number one in everything. Your kid's not that good. But it's the idea that you made all these changes for Belichick. You made changes to how you're going to go through this process. And what Jason Cole was telling us with Jim Porter, who's the guy at the head of the snake here, is a guy who's a lifer, Hall of Fame love, right? That is his thing. And in terms of the sanctity and of the institution and protecting it to make sure the best players are getting in, that, you know, the hall should be limited and not, hey, the door's open, the water's nice and cool, come on in, right? And everybody comes to the pool and hangs out. No, it's to be the selection process where it's harder. Well, that's actually what this does by virtue of what I gave you with the school example. So for anybody saying this made it easier for Bill Belichick because of this change of the rule, it's basic math. I only need to convince a handful of people to vote my same way. Whereas before I needed two handfuls and me. That's it. It's a whole hand. Goes back to that claw thing. Now it's closed. See? No fingers showing on my claw hand. Whereas here it goes full Dave Chappelle show. I go 1, 2, 3, 4. Thief! That's what I needed. I need another 5 guys. Now I need 6. Before I needed 11. It's harder for Bill Belichick. Cole went on to tell us, he goes, you know, just do the math. For him, for Eli Manning, they changed the rules. Like, everybody's in the same pool. So you don't have contributor slash veteran and, you know, the old timers. They're all pooled together. So you start thinking about the guys that are coming up for induction. He cited specifically, you got Richard Sherman, you got Rob Gronkowski, you got Ben Roethlisberger, and Adrian Peterson all coming up. How many of those guys are getting in? 3 or 4, maybe all 4 of them. How much room does that leave for the old timers? How much room does that leave for the contributors? Robert Kraft, Bill Belichick. I'm not saying Belichick's not getting in. And Cole went on to say that he thought he should have been in. And I know we can get into Spygate, how much you love or dislike the whole Deflategate thing. And again, whether it's fuzzy math, but all of that to say that it made it harder, not easier, for these guys to get in. Like, any of the guys on the Veterans Committee from the last couple of years that it was parsed out, got in, they probably would never see the light of day, right? They had their run on the ballot, right? So Drew Pearson, like, we joke about one of his policies is he needs to take Cowboys out one by one. And Drew Pearson getting in was one of the examples. Well, by the way the new rules would set up, Drew Pearson's not getting in. Veteran guys that have been on the ballot for years that are still circling out there, they're not in anymore, right? It's going to be that much harder to pass. And I feel bad for some of those guys that I grew up watching, guys that were having their heyday at the end of my collegiate experience and, you know, when I'm first making a couple of bucks to where you can really maybe travel to a game, take some other things in, whatever. Guys like Torrey Holt and some of those guys might get lost in a pure numbers game going forward. But to this point, they haven't gotten in and they haven't convinced the 11 or more voters to vote them in before. But again, the Belichick thing just left me scratching my head and pulling out what's left of my hair is that it's just bad math, right? It does not make it easier for Belichick to walk into the Hall of Fame. Doesn't mean he's not getting in unless they specifically went and said, all right, we know most of the people that voted against Belichick and we presume these three people. If suddenly all those people are gone, then okay, let's talk about it, right? If they're half of the people that are excised, then yeah, I guess you could start having that conversation. But we don't know that yet. The new electing body has not yet been announced. But all of it to just say that it was done in a response to Belichick because they felt bad he didn't get in is just bad math. It's bad logic. And it's fitting your agenda because you don't like Bill Belichick. Maybe you hold Spygate and Deflategate. Maybe you're just pissed because your team never got over because the Patriots got you. Whatever the case may be, it's a math problem. And you didn't solve it. So you remember pass-fail from earlier in the course here? You failed. Fox Sports Late Night with me, Mike Harmon, here, Fox Sports Radio. And there's the hammer. I'm laying it down. Lay it down again. Okay. We're broadcasting. There it is. There it is. Judge, jury, executioner. This guy. Maybe I'll get a robe. I'll walk around in a resplendent robe. Magnificent colors, too. Unlike the staid black that you have in most courtrooms. No. We do it with pizzazz here at Fox Sports Radio. Hey, coming up next, we're going to also go back in the Wayback Machine because we're going to talk a lot about Heisman hopefuls, and we did that week zero into week one. I'm going to tell you about the guy, and his name is the one you really should get familiar with a couple of guys that are being bandied about as would-be candidates for this year's trophy. We'll do that next. Fox Sports Late Night with me, Mike Harmon. 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

0: here from Westwood One. 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

0: Welcome back in. It's Fox Sports Late Night. Mike Harmon with you, having a blast here. Starting your Sunday out early if you're out getting the deliveries. Making deliveries and getting the day going, thank you. If you're a trucker out on the roads, be safe, thank you. Everybody up and moving, whatever you're doing, thanks for being part of our extended family. 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Hopefully make you laugh, make you think a little bit, maybe tick you off so your energy is negativity can come to me. I bring it on. It'll make me 10 feet tall or something like that. Now, one of the stories that's been fun and starting to percolate in college football, and it's always we need a quick reality check. And you know what? I'll be that guy to do that for you. In this regard, in that what we've watched over the first couple of weeks are a lot of celebrations of wide receivers. And it starts to become the, this guy could be in the Heisman race. This guy can crack through. This guy can be, like we saw with Travis Hunter, this guy can be some of these great receivers of years past and get themselves to the award where you're nodding and smiling and going, quarterback award. Almost entirely in our existence. Quarterback award. So what I'd like to do is reintroduce you to a man of yesteryear. A name that you should become more familiar with if you're a fan of Jeremiah Smith or Malachi Toney or Cam Coleman. Maybe a Mario Craver. Maybe you like him. So I'm looking at the old school Oakland Raiders. And here we give a nod. Oh, you can hear it. Listen, it smells football. Let's let it breathe. Let's celebrate football.
1: The autumn wind is a pirate, blustering in from sea. With a rollicking song, he sweeps along, swaggering boisterously. His face is weather-beaten. He wears a hooded sash with a silver hat about his head and a bristling black mustache.
0: All right, we're going to cut it there. We'll cut that there with John Facenda giving us the big voiceover, right? That's about half. You go to the autumn wind and we can play that. There's a big instrumental. And then you can add all sorts of Raider highlights. Remember, there were Raider highlights. Oh, and they were glorious. And they were glorious. We'll see it again come Thanksgiving time. I don't know about you guys, but I'm ready for the Amazon Prime movie when I get to watch Nick Cage running around. No question about it. But I'm talking about Fred Biletnikoff, the man who the receiving award is named after. So all those names that I gave you, whether you're talking about Smith, Toney, Coleman, Craver, Ryan Williams, those are your odds right now as it sits here early on this Sunday morning. Plus 250 to plus 300 for Jeremiah Smith of Ohio State. Malachi Toney, big outing, 7-1. A couple places where he's drifted a little shy of 5-1. Cam Coleman of Texas, that's the big guy coming in for Arch Manning, 10-1. Craver and Williams are both at 25-1. Okay, so right now, ostensibly, we got a three-man race. But why do I bring up Fred Biletnikoff? Because it's his award they're trying to win. It's not the Heisman. Heisman's going to be one of these quarterbacks unless something breaks completely off the grid or you have multiple quarterbacks that split time at these schools like you do an old Texas Chris Sims, Major Applewhite. There, I did it for you. There you go. I hit you in the Wayback Machine right there before he was pontificating. He was a lefty throwing at the University of Texas. That's Chris Sims. But you look at the career of Fred Biletnikoff and everything this Hall of Famer did. You know, you talk about big-time catches, big receptions throughout his run, average 15.2 yards per catch, 76 touchdowns, a lot of big-time moments when it came to the playoffs and big runs for those Raider teams of yesteryear. Yes, I know, 2026, believe me, once upon a time, the Raiders were really good. It wasn't just Rich Gannon with Tim Brown and Jerry Rice. No, they had teams that really, it wasn't the year that Derek Carr was really good, where they had that really weird thing where the football gods loved them until they didn't. And it was broke. We played that audio more than Hey, It's Tiger, I think, at this point on the network's history. But you remember that year. Derek Carr was fantastic. The Raiders had the healthiest team I think any of us could have remembered. And then on one fateful play, it was done. The MVP dreams, the postseason dreams, all of that towards another glorious appearance in a Super Bowl. All of that was gone. And then you go back to Biletnikoff's Raiders. You go back to a time and a place many years hence, and we talk about great squads. Averaged, you get 53 receptions a year at that time. You know what's crazy? Is you look at that now, it's like, that's my third wide receiver. No. That's the way the NFL worked once upon a time. 3 yards in a cloud of dust. And occasionally a guy would break free, break containment, and bring you greatness. And we saw that with some of the great runs that Biletnikoff had. I was watching some highlight videos earlier, watching him get separation, guys running into stanchions. Again, weird formations of some of these stadiums, like 5 to 10 yards behind the end zone. They're running into a post. They're running into the bunting on the edge there. They're running into the really going up the walkway in some of the cases. So you just see some of that craziness of it all. But I want to remind folks that ultimately we love when there's other positions in the conversation, when running backs are suddenly back at the front of the table. And maybe we see that a little bit. I would love to see that. There's no question about it. I grew up in the age when you had guys that were parenthetical, like you would have someone DDS, someone Esquire, whatever. It was Ron Dane, the ball carrier. That's how it was described at any Wisconsin game I watched, him run over my beloved Northwestern Wildcats behind the behemoths on that offensive line. Ron Dane, the ball carrier. That's what he was. And maybe we see that again, right? It's in the NFL. I don't see it happening back to the college slate because we just see so much of this wide open offense. Kurt Warner was commenting on it earlier. Boy, at a high division D1 school with all this talent, the amount of separation and opportunity to drop it in the bucket that you have because of this differential between your A-list players and maybe some of these other squads just salivating at that, what would be that opportunity. But we look at it from just reality, the pinball numbers that get put up year after year, that it's going to take an awful giant leap for one of these wide receivers to really cut through and give you an opportunity there. Now, from a Hall of Fame wide receiver to a guy who's really just getting started, it was revealed in a podcast earlier this week, Camp Scatabu was pondering retirement. Now, I know we could say do you believe him? Well, I mean, he said he strongly considered it after the injury this past year that took him out. He appeared on Kay Adams' Up and Adams show, said he thought about retiring about a month into his recovery, which happened late October. So we're talking holiday time. And for a lot of folks, look, we'll be here for you here at Fox Sports Radio. You use the phone, 877-99 on Fox. Find us in our socials. Even if you just want to scream at us, we're here for you, right? Holidays get people into weird headspaces, right? You got the gloom that goes over. And look, I'm a kid of Chicago, and Mark's behind the glass. He's nodding his head. Family, friends, you're out, Midwest, East Coast, whatever. Even here in California, once it starts getting dark at 5 o'clock, the mind starts playing tricks on you. It just does, right? Seasonality is a very real thing. But Scatabo said to Kay Adams, quote, like the first month, I was like, damn, do I really want to do this? 7 games, though. I got to go back and play. He's 24 years old. Said, coming out of college, going into the NFL, I think I gave myself one rule, and it was if I ever got a major injury, I was done playing. And that happened 7 games into my career. Wait for it. So that kind of sucked. There you go. He's every man. He's every one of us. Even if you laughed at him when he couldn't land that backflip and put everybody's hearts into their throats. But just finding out who I was, finding happiness, finding the person I wanted to be on and off the field, I built over time. So 10 months, being able to be back and focusing on football. Okay. Now, his running style is something that made him great. And this is where we get into a difficult conversation about the Giants, both for their quarterback and for their running back, right? It's that thing that makes you great, that if suddenly you then have to change, that leap to the, you know, jump to the left, step to the right, shout out Tim Curry, doing a time warp as we go here late into a Sunday morning. It's like that gets you off your game, and it's how quickly you can get back on course, right? Talk about school in the last segment when it came to the fuzzy math of voting on things, or maybe a class that you were taking, right? You had a bad quiz early. How quickly can you get back into the right frame of mind that the next one doesn't spook you, that you're not outthinking it, that maybe you have to develop a little different approach to how you're studying the material, how you're engaging problem sets, white papers, whatever it is you're using in that particular course. Same thing here for athletes. If you've already always been able to run through a brick wall, guess what? Suddenly everybody's as fast, as big, as strong, or stronger than you are. It's a world that you need to recognize. And running into guys is not necessarily the best spot. You know, trying to avoid that extra contact instead of laying a guy out because it'll be a cool highlight. It takes some getting used to, right? Mike Trout, we watch his career here with the Los Angeles Angels of Anaheim, although I think there was a governmental edict that they're now just the Anaheim Angels. Either, I don't know if that's in effect yet with the sale pending. But all of that to say, Mike Trout was one of the greatest players we'd ever seen until his body started to give out. Diving into walls, diving for balls, diving on the base paths, all of those things. Not saying you don't do it, but there's a cost. And it's your longevity, it's your health, it's your ability to be there every day. For Cam Scadamore, running as he does, not going to give you a long shelf life. Might give you some great moments, and you can go out saying, I did it my way. That's what Jackson Dart has to learn as well. So Harbaugh and all of his assistants and everybody else, like, you got to live to see another play, right? By way of the studying, if you've always dominated things, take it from that approach, right? Athletically, you've always dominated. And this is where we can drag little and I say that affectionately, Kyler Murray into the room, right? All of the stuff that was reported in Arizona. If you've always been the first pick, the Heisman winner, your second sport, you're still a first-round pick, all of these things, and you can debate which was his first sport or not. But the point being that it always came easy. But all of a sudden, reading an NFL defense and recognize you don't have that same separation, that speed that was different from your receiver to the linebackers isn't as stark, or the cornerbacks isn't as stark as it was when you were playing in college football. And the guys trying to chase you down, you know, they get paid a lot of money too, very specifically to do that, that they're a step faster. So all of a sudden, everything's got to be sped up. And you have to relearn things. Sometimes you adapt quickly. Sometimes you don't adapt very quickly at all. Sometimes you don't adapt at all. And for Cam Scadamore, I think the injury may force them to reconsider some things. Certainly he, in terms of how he approaches his craft. But remember, that's what made him great. So you understand when guys continue down that path, even if that first injury is there. And it was scared him enough to where he pondered retirement. Now, you talk about guys that maybe have banked a couple of bucks already when you talk about the collegiate experience, whatever. You know, maybe that's the case and gives you a little bit more freedom to consider that. And maybe that's something we see in the coming years where that's the real case. Either way, fantasy owners still drafting Scadamore, expecting goal line brilliance. And then for the Giants, look, I'm on the more pessimistic side that we can get both of them and Malik Nabers through a full season of health. I hope to be wrong, right? Look, the one thing in this chair is we need storylines, we need greatness, and we need, whether you like it or not, for the New York teams, Chicago teams, Los Angeles teams to be relevant. So either good or terrible. The last thing I need is a bunch of 8-8 teams in those particular marketplaces. That doesn't sell quite as easily. That doesn't sell quite so well. By the way, in the NFC East, just for giggles, we'll do this more next week. We'll have a couple of games in the book, but we'll get back to it. Is that you're also looking at a division where the Cowboys and Eagles battle atop, and there's a lot of mistrust going on with the Eagles, another coordinator. Yes, A.J. Brown's gone, but Devontae Smith turns into the number one. Are you going to get Lemon fully on board? Is that going to work? He's been hampered with some injuries in camp. Saquon Barkley, another year. Maybe fewer touches last year is the magic elixir, but you talk about the offensive line. Again, another coordinator for Jalen Hurts. And then you have the Cowboys where they've retooled their defense. Is it enough? Dak Prescott's running around wearing t-shirts saying it's the greatest offense there is, which is great. I like that bravado. Show me. Show me. Cowboys, one of those maybe long shots, especially if Jerry Jones. I don't know if you guys saw this. Mark, Amy, did you guys see this? Michael Irvin showing Jerry Jones how to walk with the pimp cane. Yeah, that was one of the great videos of recent memory. Jerry Jones, who we have probably a full soundboard. There used to be a place, and I haven't looked it up lately. It might still be there. E-Bombs World, where you'd have soundboards of celebrities and whatever. I think we have enough to have one of those for Jerry Jones in our soundboard here at Fox Sports Radio, because he has given us some gems through the years. But now doing the pimp cane walk with Michael Irvin, I might just get on board with that just because of, embracing the chaos. That's what we do here. Fox Sports Late Night, Mike Harmon. As we continue, we're going to finish up shop with one of my favorite things. We bring it back. It's called Find Your Wins. We're all about positivity, right? Hope springs eternal. Week one of college football, getting ready for a long, arduous NFL season. And there was a graphic that I saw earlier this week that made me smile. It's a little close to home with one of the particular entrants to it. But a reminder that all is alive and well in the college football world. What's it mean? We'll tell you next as we continue and close up shop here at Fox Sports Radio.
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0: welcome back in. We're finishing things up on a beautiful Fox Sports late night. I'm Mike Harmon. Thanks for taking a ride with us, however long you've been with us. I know it's that time of day. Emmy's already looking at traffic, and, well, we've got accidents on the road. Be safe, people. Be safe. Be smart. Because I'm looking at the clock, and I know last call here was last call there. Yeah, wherever you are, however you're listening, thank you. The iHeartRadio app, keep it tuned. Andy Furman and Bucky Brooks coming up here in just a couple of minutes following us as we get you into a Fox Football Sunday as we break down week one. So much going on in our sporting universe as we get ready for week one of the National Football League season. I know there's still some fantasy drafts to be done. By all means, at Swollen Domes, shoot me a line. Brandon was in with us earlier. He's doing content as well. One of our editors and producers here at Fox Sports Radio, at Brandon S. Deutsch. That's at Instagram and TikTok, and BSD Takes. That's his account over at X. You can harass him with sit starts and all that fun stuff, too. He'll be part of the program as we roll it forward here on Fox Sports Late Night. But one of the things I've long had, and I've got the website, I've got to be better at posting with regularity. It's called Find Your Wins. And one of the things, just that mantra each and every day, I know it's, you know, tough things, right? Jobs, health, relationships, whatever thing is at the forefront of your mind that takes away from some of the happiness of what you're trying to get through, maybe your job. It's the idea that you find something over the course of the day, and it may be cheesy and you may be flipping me off right now, but bear with me, that something brings you happiness. Whether it's talking about sports, whether it's going for a walk with your dog, watching people, you know, skateboard. I don't know. Simple things. But the idea is by the end of the day, we're all going 1-0. And that was a mantra that Pat Fitzgerald, when he was the coach of Northwestern, was always 1-0 today. Right? So that's kind of been a thing we've adopted. My brothers and I, you know, there's a lot of things we all go through. But the idea is at the end of the day, we went 1-0. I got to play in my daughter's first career soccer goal at Vassar earlier. That's pretty cool. 1-0 before I even cracked the microphone. But I think we've had a pretty fun time putting together 4 hours of audio. Pat Fitzgerald won his debut at Michigan State. All the metrics would say it should have been a blowout. 10-point win. So depending on where you bet, and this is where I get nerdy, the line was either somewhere between 9.5 and 10.5. They won by 10. So you look at that. But he got his first win. Go back. They separated from Northwestern after all those years, some allegations. They ended up having to write an apology. He got his W. But one of the things that stood out to me for this collegiate season, we've got a couple of guys in the building that have their sons getting ready to embark on college football seasons. Look at Notre Dame. You got Elijah Burris, Plaxico Burris of our Up On Game. Our guy, LeVar Arrington, you hear him on Up On Game, and you hear him during the week, Two Pros and a Cup of Joe with Jonas Knox and Brady Quinn. His son, man, LeVar Arrington II, he's getting ready to get after it for Penn State. Matt Leinart's son, Cole, he played at my daughter's high school in Redondo Beach. He's off to SMU. You've got Kennedy Urlacher. We watched him terrorize the quarterback on Friday night at Fresno State, chasing him around. He was all over the field. That's Hall of Famer Brian Urlacher. Back to Notre Dame, Jerome Bettis' kid. Matt Hasselbeck's son is playing. Rodney Harrison's son, Antonio Cromartie. Olin Kreutz should be in the Hall of Fame. His son's at Illinois, linebacker. Go on down the line. Pennington, McGahee, Grammatica, Finley, Young, Davis. Just tons of ex-NFL players and guys that we've had in these hallways, people that I've been able to share a laugh with, a handshake, an interview through the years, and now seeing their kids up into the ranks, it's pretty damn cool. And, you know, the passage of time, the father time element to it all. But I'm just looking at this list, and when you see the surname, you have a smile, right? You know, mine invokes Mark Harmon. Turned 75 earlier this week, right? NCIS, but UCLA. And if you go back and look at the pictures, that flowing mane, the locks were great, as well as kind of a cheese ball mustache. But it got the job done when he was running in between the white lines. But it's just that thing. Find your wins, right? Because, you know, time passes very fast in all of this. And I know for LeVar, and I don't know Plax as well, but LeVar and I used to do the Sunday morning shows and the pride with his daughters, with his son, like all of that, and their growth in these respective sports. So taking a minute to do that. And for all of you out there, I got to share mine. You could share it with me at Swollen Dome, at Fox Sports Radio, in all the socials there. But it's just that find your win in the moment, right? Whether they're just starting AYSO or their first T-ball or whatever the case may be, embrace it, because it goes pretty fast to where you're doing long drives and then suddenly it all ends and it turns on a dime. And for me, fortunately, through the power of these interwebs, there's plenty of sites where they can reach into my pocket for another subscription to get me to watch it again, which we were able to do. But we had a grand run over the course. We laid down the hammer on this new Hall of Fame voting. Keep your head on a swivel. Whether no taking is right for you, circadian rhythms, and the villain we need in college sports. We talked about Lane Kiffin. We talked about the big Hail Mary win by Michigan. We covered it all, and it'll all go up in the podcast coming up in just a few minutes as Emmy and Mark get that thing put together on this beautiful first edition of Fox Sports Late Night. I'm Mike Harmon. At Swollen Dome is where you can find me as you roll it up. We still have some more college football. Remember, CJ Carr and one of the favorites to win it all, Notre Dame Fighting Irish. They still have some work to do before this Labor Day weekend ends. So whatever you're doing this holiday weekend, we appreciate you giving us a few minutes here on Fox Sports Radio. Be safe traveling on the highways and byways. Enjoy family, friends, and a lot of good football. Andy and Bucky coming up next. 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

0: Western Michigan, 13-12 on a 47-yard Hail Mary touchdown pass after 1 second was put back on the clock. Number two, Oregon, trailed in the first half but beat Boise State 34-27. Dominant wins in the top 10 for Ohio State and Georgia, for Texas, Texas A&M, and Indiana. In Major League Baseball, in 10 innings, Arizona won at Houston 4-3. The Diamondbacks now a half game ahead of San Diego for the last NL wildcard. The Yankees won 5-1 at San Diego. The Dodgers defeated Washington 6-5. Tommy Edman with a three-run homer. Dodgers DH Shohei Ohtani was out for a third straight game due to his injuries. Coco Gauff won her third-round match at the U.S. Open. Tyler Reddick earned the NASCAR pole at Darlington. I'm Steve DeSager.
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0: the question of the day. Was one team robbed? Was one team robbed? I'm going crazy here. We'll let you know in just about a minute. Good morning, everybody. This is Fox Football Sunday on Fox Sports Radio. He's Bucky Brooks. I'm Andy Furman. We're broadcasting live from the Fox Sports Radio studios. 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I'm going crazy here. Mr. Football himself, my friend, my partner, the man himself, Mr. Bucky Brooks. How are you, Bucky? Take a bow. Take a bow.
1: What's up, Andy? How you doing?
0: You know, I don't feel real good. And the only good saving grace is the fact that I'm not a member of the Western Michigan football team, because I'd go ballistic if I was. I'm sure you watched the game, and I don't get it. And you know what? The first thing that came across my mind when Michigan won that game on that ridiculous call, that do-over, I said, who was betting on that game? You know, don't you think in this day and age, with so much betting on games going on, don't you think that had to be a cloud over that game after that? We'll get into it in a second, but what do you think?
1: No, like, I know people are all upset about the rules and those things. But in my mind, like, we're too influenced by, like, TV and what we think TV timing is as opposed to what the game clock is. And so I was firmly under the belief that there was still a second remaining, that they were going to get an opportunity to have another throw. And then, unfortunately, for Western Michigan, they didn't defend the last play of the game. And I know there's going to be a lot of controversy, and like Michigan was outplayed. Western Michigan dominated the game in terms of controlling the clock, time of possession, and all those things. But I think ultimately Western Michigan has to blame themselves for not executing on the final play of the game. Regardless of all the circumstances, all they had to do was knock down the Hail Mary, and they didn't.
0: Right. You're exactly right. All right. Here's the situation. For those who were sleeping or in the bar drinking, whatever you may have been, Western Michigan was robbed. I thought Michigan beat in 13-12. What happened? The officials restored 1 second to the clock after an incomplete pass. That allowed the quarterback of Michigan, Bryce Underwood, to find J.G. Buchanan for a 47-yard touchdown. And all of a sudden, Michigan's a winner on opening night for them, all right? I don't get it. It was a Hail Mary pass. And you're right. You know, Western Michigan should have just slapped it down. Didn't happen that way. But still in all, I just think that it was a bad taste in my mouth, and I'm sure a lot of fans. And the good news is the game was in Michigan, not in Western Michigan, because I think there would have been a riot if the game was in Western Michigan.
1: I mean, yeah, I mean, certainly I get that. Like, and if it was played at their place, like maybe they would have had a little friendly clock operator and those things. Like some of those things tend to happen when it comes to home cooking at these games. But look, there's a lot that will be said about the ending of the game and the controversy and those things. I think the bigger point is Michigan found a way to win. It was an ugly win for them. There are a lot of people that would be disappointed to the beginning of the Cal Winningham era. But look, it's college football. And in college football, this is not the first time that we'll have a controversial ending. It won't be the last time that we have it. I know it's a big deal today, but ultimately, I think when

0: you're Western Michigan. You have to be more upset at yourself in terms of not finishing what would have been a historic win for them.
1: No doubt about that. Now, according to a statement released by the Big Ten after the game, and I'm not surprised about this, officials, they said the officials got the call right. It was determined that Western Michigan defender Micah Davis made contact with the ball while out of bounds with 1 second remaining. You know, I get it. I mean, I said in jest, I guess tongue-in-cheek, that maybe someone was wagering on the game. I don't think so. I think, you know, 99% of officials in sports are clean, and they don't really care who wins the game. Agreed? I mean, it's true. But every once in a while, there's a bad egg. I don't think that was the case last night. It was an ugly call. It was a stupid call. And I think they were robbed. But
0: No. It can't be a stupid call if it's an illegal call. You can't step out of bounds and then be the first person to touch the ball. Those are the rules. So it can't be stupid. Like, what he did was illegal. It's an illegal touch. So that has to be called. It has to be adjudicated like that. Like, if not, what are we doing? We can't pick and choose which rules we like and which rules we don't. That's the rule. And actually, I will give the official credit for having the courage to make the call at that moment, because a lot of people wouldn't have made the most of it. They would have swallowed the whistle and moved on to the next game. That would have been the easier thing to do.
1: Well, you know, I say that because NBC went to their analyst, and Terry McCauley, he said that he was shocked. He didn't understand what was going on. He said the ball isn't even close to touching a player when it goes to zero. This is what he said. And again, you know, he's not on the field. He's in a press box situation, didn't see exactly what's going on. And maybe he doesn't have the same replay equipment that the officials are looking at. I don't know about that. But I would like to hear from at least one of the coaches and our executive producer who's leaving finally. Finally, today's his last day. Every Sunday we come in here, says his last day. Today, JB, today is your last day, right?
2: Today is actually the last one that I'm with you guys.
1: And your bags are packed. Gone after today.
2: I'm leaving you guys. It's fully my choice.
1: Can we hear from one of the coaches after the game? Do you have anything from the Michigan coach, Kyle Whittingham, his first game coming from Utah?
2: Yes, smart.
3: Oh, yeah, obviously the extra seconds are huge. As I watched the first Hail Mary end and the ball sailed out of the back of the end zone, as I glanced at the clock, I was pretty sure there was 1 second left, but that obviously not up to me. But as the refs went to replay, they confirmed it, and so gave us one more opportunity. And that second time around, Bryce threw a perfect ball, because the first one he sailed it out the back, which gives us no chance to catch it. And JJ made a phenomenal catch. Doesn't surprise me. That's who he is. I see him make contested catches every day in practice. And offensive line gave Bryce enough time to launch it.
1: Kyle Whittingham, Michigan coach, after the win, and you know, his reasoning calmed me down, and you did, Bucky. You did it, because I watched the game last night. I couldn't believe it. But again, you know, and you kind of corrected me, and I appreciate that. Not a stupid call, a gutsy call. More so than a stupid call, it was a gutsy call. You got to give the official credit, because everybody is saying right now that it was the right call. It was a heartbreaking call, but it was the right call.
0: Yeah, I mean, look, it's a heartbreaking call. It's gut-wrenching if you're on the other side, right? If you're the Broncos, you're from Western Michigan, you feel like you've done everything. You feel like, hey, man, like a bit of an inadvertent touch or whatever it is allowed them to have another second, and here we just can't finish the game. I understand all of that, but I also understand, like, if you have officials and officials are supposed to call the game a certain way, like, you have to lean on those guys. Here's the other part of it, because you mentioned Terry McCauley, the rules analyst, being up in the booth and those things. And I do believe that sometimes, because we put those rules experts in the booth, that they are always right. But in the heat of the moment, those guys also get it wrong. So I think in all of these, you see the frailty of the human element when it comes to officiating. McCauley was wrong. Some would say the people on the field were wrong. You had replay and those things. It just tells you that it's an imperfect game. And sometimes you just fall subject to the randomness of the bounces not going your way, which unfortunately is what Western Michigan had to suffer from.
1: Right. Do we have anything, JB, on the other side of the coin, the Western Michigan situation? Do we have anybody in their locker room?
2: We have their head coach, yes.
4: So I have not seen the clip. Several people have mentioned it to me that the game was over. I think, you know, one, our commissioner has already reached out. You know, normally he handles those type of situations and reviews. At the end of the day, you don't always control, you know, those situations, or is there a second left on the clock? We talk about a lot about, you know, just respond regardless of what the circumstances are. We can't control whether there's a second left on the clock or not. We went out the first time. We defended perfectly, you know, the Hail Mary situation. I know when I looked up at the clock, it was past zeros before we touched it.
1: That Lance Taylor, correct? Lance Taylor, coach of Western Michigan, after the game yesterday. And I guess he's got to walk away feeling pretty good, I guess, that his Broncos could compete with Michigan, I guess. I mean, certainly upset with that loss. And as you say, they should have swatted down that last pass. But the fact that a Western Michigan could compete with Michigan, because, again, you know as well as anybody else that Michigan probably gave them a big payday to play them for a win. They're buying wins. That's what these big-time schools do in opening week.
0: Yeah, I mean, and this is the time, if you're Western Michigan and you're taking on a blue blood like Michigan, this is time to catch them at the beginning of the year. I mean, it's the perfect storm, actually. You got a new coach. who's trying to do it. You got the pressure of it all being at home in front of the people, and you just don't know. You're trying to put it all together. And so he had the right situation for them. It worked out for them in terms of being able to look, take the game into the fourth quarter. They did a great job of controlling the entire game. And what I mean by controlling the game, meaning they were able to dictate the terms. They were able to occupy the clock. They were able to make it tighter. And in these games where you're a heavy favorite, the longer the game is closer, the more pressure jumps on you and the more that it can be an impact.
1: All right. I want to get into a couple of more games, but before we do, I will say this and see if you agree with this. I mean, now with the advent of kids jumping from school to school for paychecks and things like that, I think the playing field has become a little better. I mean, when you see a Western Michigan competing with a Michigan, when you see other schools, you know, like Boise State, you know, giving heartaches maybe to Oregon. I mean, really and truly, in years past, that never would have happened. So I think maybe what's going to happen down the road is these big-time schools are going to kind of shy away, perhaps, playing the also-rans, they thought, and stop giving them the big checks because they may be embarrassed and may lose to these schools. Is that a possibility?
0: I think like that's also a I mean, that's always a possibility with the parity that exists in college football now due to NIL and pay for play and the transfer stuff. Yeah, it's going to be more difficult in terms of like the what used to be the haves versus the have nots. It's going to be more difficult to kind of find those lines because guys want to play. And if you have a little funding, you can make sure that you get enough good players to make you competitive, because what you've done is wiped away the depth that some of the powerful teams are used to having. Yeah, so we will see more competitive games like that. And the college football fan base has to get used to seeing some of these things that are more monumental upset-like than not, because that would have been a monumental upset if Western Michigan knocks off Michigan.
1: No doubt about that, really. And look, we go back to Mr. Controversy, and it's not me. It's Lane Kiffin, the coach of LSU. This guy, wherever he has been, there's been some sort of a story dragging along with him. I mean, with Tennessee, he was there for a year. USC, he got fired after 2013. Florida Atlantic, Ole Miss, a big to-do. And like leading up to the game yesterday against Clemson, you know, there was some talk that he was going to play some of these ex-NFL guys who were cut from the Cleveland Browns. Didn't happen, maybe because the conference got on him. I don't know, whatever it was. But you know what? After thinking about this for a second, I said, you know, he's somewhat of a genius because he takes so much pressure off his team and off him and everything else because he has like an alternative. He has some sort of controversy which really has nothing to do with the game itself. I mean, he really is somewhat of a genius. That's all everybody talked about. They didn't talk about the matchup between Clemson and LSU. They talked about, will he be playing these pro players? And after watching that game last night, 51-10, the final score, he don't need pros. He's got them all on the roster right now. These are returning guys. You know, LSU does not need those pro guys playing for them right now because they look like a machine last night. They may have been one of the best teams I had seen all day yesterday, really.
0: I mean, look, they certainly were well prepared. They were ready to play in that game. And I think you have to give Lane Kiffin a lot of credit for that. And I know there was a lot of controversy surrounding that. There was a lot of noise. But I'm going to say this, man. I actually feel like Lane Kiffin is at his best when he when he's in those moments, right? Some people are able to better deal with the noise and chaos. And to me, I think chaos is his norm. Like, he is fine with all that other stuff or whatever. And I will say this. I think he frees the pressure on his players by taking on all of that. They were able to line up and play and go and do their things. And so it worked for them. I am, look, man, I can't say that I've ever been more impressed with the way that LSU looked coming out the gate. They were dominant. They were fast. They were explosive. They were all over the place. They look great. You have to give him a ton of credit for getting his team ready to play. And I know there's going to be a lot of backlash, a lot of people talking about Dabo and how far behind they are in the NIL stuff. But to me, this was clearly LSU being a superior team talent-wise and also with their tactics from the coaching.
1: I'm so glad you said that about Lane Kiffin. He takes so much pressure off his players by the controversy that he creates himself because he lives for that. He thrives for that. For example, you know, most players or most media people were talking about the starting quarterbacks of these so-called big-time programs coming into opening day, right? No one's talking about Sam Leavitt, the quarterback of LSU. They're talking about Lane Kiffin. Is he going to play pro players? He has taken so much pressure off Leavitt going into that game. He did it. He intentionally did that. He knows that, and he thrives on that. He lives for that.
0: He certainly does live for all of those things. And I will say this about Sam Leavitt. Sam Leavitt was a really good player, and he was a prospect. But the issue that you had with Sam Leavitt is he was coming off an injury, and you just don't know. He left Arizona State under what some would deem to be weird circumstances. So you link him up. You put him with Lane Kiffin, and every quarterback that Lane Kiffin has touched in the collegiate level has played at a high level. That's just what he does. Like, he and now Charlie Weiss Jr., they do a really good job of making an offense quarterback friendly so they can thrive. And I will say, Sam Leavitt's athleticism was a bit of a surprise. His ability to impact the running game while also making accurate passes, that is a game changer. And for a team and a fan base that is not celebrating their most recent Heisman winner in Jaden Daniels, they certainly have someone that they're going to start pushing now, Sam Leavitt, because he did look like a Heisman Trophy candidate.
1: Yeah. Let me go to this Oregon game yesterday. The game in Eugene, Oregon. Oregon wins 34-27. I think Boise State gave them everything they wanted, really, and Boise State was leading. I was rooting for Boise State, really. I'll tell you why I say that. I'm not a big person that follows these rankings. I mean, I think it's great fodder for people to talk about. I don't think they mean anything, but first off, how could Indiana not be ranked preseason number one as a defending champs? That, to me, was a joke, really. And number two ranked team in the country, Oregon? I mean, really? I mean, come on. I mean, Ohio State, I could maybe see them being ranked number one or maybe a tie with Indiana. The team that's returning as the defending champion has to be, in my mind, the preseason number one team, really. But they were not. Ohio State is, and they looked the part yesterday. But to have Oregon number two, where the hell was Indiana? I mean, Indiana's not even the first two. I mean, something's wrong there. And Oregon didn't look good at all yesterday. They really not. They lucked out. They probably even more, well, you know, Boise State and Western Michigan, two heartbreakers yesterday. More so maybe Western Michigan, but Boise State had a shot too.
0: Yeah, I mean, Boise State certainly took Oregon down to the nails. But I think you have to understand that rivalry and that matchup. Whenever these teams have kind of lined up and played each other, there's always been a very, very competitive matchup between the two, because for the longest time, there was so much exchange between coaching staffs there that they knew each other really, really well. In this game, which is a really difficult game for Oregon, I would say, is because you line it up and you're trying to figure out, okay, how can we take on this team? How can we put it together? Obviously, everyone has talked so much about Oregon and national title and those things that sometimes you can get lost in the wash in terms of your focus, your preparation on the opponent that is right there in front of you in the Boise State Broncos. But Boise, this is a statement game for them, meaning that everything can go into this game. If we do this, man, it puts us on the national map again. It allows us to have this. And so sometimes the motivations being different can lead to that. But I'll say this as a coach, first games are always tricky. Turnovers, mistakes, penalties, all these things. And everything that you say that you don't want to do, Oregon did. They had a lot of mistakes. And give Boise State credit for that. But I think you also have to give Oregon credit for not being at their best, but finding a way to win. Ultimately, at the end of the day, you want to win games, and they were able to do that.
1: You know, but that's like a crutch. That's an excuse for the big-time school that should have done better. I'm going to go – let's talk about the Broncos for a second, Boise State. They came on the field. They were ready to play. They scored on their first drive, and then they stopped the first two drives for Oregon. So I mean, to me, I guess they're not ready. I think there's something to be said about when an Oregon team goes out there with that preseason hype and sees a team like Boise State that's not in the top 20. I think that, and you played the game. You've seen it with players. They don't have a respect factor for the team they're playing. They're going to roll over them, and it doesn't happen that way.
0: Yeah, but I would say it goes beyond like that. I think they respected them. I think sometimes you just, those first games are tricky. I think the one thing that we always talk about, and you've advocated for this, right? Because you said, like, in pro sports, why do we need preseason games? Like in college, they just go play. Well, this is why you need preseason games, because they don't have a scrimmage. Like, you can't work through some of the things that you can work through at the pro level in preseason games. You don't get a chance to do that in college. Literally, you roll out the balls and it's your first game. You don't have a scrimmage. You're just going us versus us. You don't even know what kind of team you have until you start playing games. So some of this is just the way that training camp and the preseason is done at the collegiate level, where you just don't know what you don't know. And sometimes you can't find out until you get into the game that, hey, this scheme doesn't work like we thought. This player isn't ready to play. All those things. You have to manage it in game while still trying to get a win. Oregon will be better because of what they experienced in week one. I think what Dan Lennon has to do is make sure that he keeps his guys focused so they don't hear the outside noise about how bad they were, and they just focus right on the fact that, hey, we found a way to win the game. Let's learn from the mistakes, and let's be better in week two.
1: There we go. He's Bucky Brooks. I'm Andy Furman. We're broadcasting live from the Fox Sports Radio studios. Get Bucky for Ask Bucky later in this hour at Bucky Brooks, at Andy Furman FSR on X, or 877-99 on Fox. That translates to 877-996-6369. As mentioned, Ask Bucky in this hour, yay or nay in hour number two, the Blaine game in hour number three. And believe it or not, one coach, well, maybe two, but one coach for sure is feeling the heat. We'll tell you all about it next.
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0: An early matchup of college football teams that will both be looking to make the playoffs as the Ohio State Buckeyes from the Big Ten head on down to Austin, Texas to take on the Texas Longhorns from the Southeastern Conference. 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
3: All right, it's better to be lucky than good. It really is, and that's right around the corner. All right, good morning, everybody. This is Fox Football Sunday. Yes, it's football time right now. He's Bucky Brooks. I'm Andy Furman. And we're live from the Fox Sports Radio Studios. We'll have Ask Bucky in about 12 minutes from now. And Buck, I want to go over some of those games yesterday because some of them were lopsided there. I'm talking about Ohio State. You know, they're making a... they're making a statement right now to be number one, but you're playing Ball State. I mean, 56-3. And I want to run this by you. You played the game. You know the ins and outs. You know more football than I'll ever forget. Really. I mean, you're the man. You're the maestro. I mean that. I'm not sucking up. I learned so much from you. As a matter of fact, Friday night, I'm turning on the TV and I had Kansas who's playing LIU. Long Island University, which is in Brooklyn, but they have a Long Island campus. So I wanted to see how they would do, and they got killed by Kansas, all right? Then I'm looking at the Ohio State game, 56-3, they beat up on Ball State. Is it possible? I need to ask, is it possible that the athletes on one team are that much bigger, better, and stronger than the athletes on the other? I don't
4: absolutely
3: understand. I mean,
4: yes.
3: Really?
4: Yes.
3: There's a major difference then. Okay.
4: Yeah,
3: okay.
4: There can be. Yeah, there certainly can be. Like, there can be differences. There's levels to it. You talk about some of the guys that'll land up on Kansas, who Kansas won't even be considered maybe like a top 30, top 35 program. But, yes, those things certainly can play out in the favor just because there's a talent disparity. And when you see that, it shows like blinking lights. It shows right away.
3: You know, what I noticed, and look, you have the football, I don't. I don't see the tackling as good. Like, I saw LIU playing Kansas, and they couldn't tackle these guys. I mean, they couldn't bring them down. Maybe they're not taught tackling. They don't know how to. I don't know. Maybe they started their football careers later in life. I don't know the answer, but they just didn't look as good as the Kansas team. They're just better athletes or better prepared. I don't know. But to me, they shouldn't be on the same field. Like, Ball State should not have been on the same field as Ohio State yesterday.
4: Well, no. I mean, but it's a difference. I mean, we're talking about different levels. You know what I mean? Like, different levels in terms of talent and all that other stuff. Like, yeah, it shouldn't be that. Now, the gap will close considerably when we talk about the depth that has been change due to NIL and people moving around and transferring and those things. But starter for starter, yeah, it shouldn't be a comparison when you're talking about the teams that you're mentioning and their opponents.
3: Okay, but there's a little bit of hope. There's a ray of hope, and I'll tell you why I say that. University of Massachusetts beat Rutgers on Thursday night 37-21. The University of Massachusetts Minutemen had not won a game in 2 years. They had not beaten an FBS opponent since 2023. And their last major conference win was in 1978. And they beat up on Rutgers. And I love that because Rutgers paid out $1.5 million for a win. And they lost the money and they lost the game, all right? So maybe there is hope that a team that shouldn't be on the same field as another one could win. And now all of a sudden you got to believe that Greg Schiano, the coach of Rutgers, is on the hot seat. Got to believe that right now for losing to UMass.
4: Maybe we'll see how the season plays out. I thought he had been pretty solid for Rutgers coming back in his return, you know. But it does look good. I mean, you can't lose to Rutgers. That I do know. It's not a great look for a team that I want to say, like, Rutgers last year had a 16. They ended a 16-game losing streak last year, finally getting on track and finally winning some games. Not a great look. But we also – what we don't know is what did UMass do to kind of get back on track of late. So now I'm looking at Greg Schiano. Yeah, it's a lot of average five. Ooh, Okay, since he's been in his return, 3-6, 5-8, 4-8, 7-6, 7-6, 5-7, 0-1. Man, that's a lot of average right there. I mean, it's a lot of average. But he's the best coach that they've ever had. You know, you got to remember, like, he led them to higher heights. And the way that it started out, his career, those first 5 years when he was at Rutgers, they were middling around 500 before they had 11-2 year. Then back to like eight wins, nine wins. So this is kind of what he's done traditionally there. And it's the most success that they've had. So do you move on from that? It'll be interesting to see how it is, but that's definitely not a good lose to UMass.
3: Now, I ask you this, because you got your pulse on these colleges across the country. I understand that in this day and age, if you got a checkbook, there's a good chance you could put together a pretty good team, and Ohio State has done that, although they've been pretty good before the checkbook situation. Or maybe they were doing it back then when it was illegal. I'm just saying. I don't know. But I think, doesn't it go all the way up the ladder to the president? If the president of a university or college is a big sports fan, a big football fan, he will do everything in his power to make his school competitive, because realizing, you know, when athletics are in the limelight, it helps enrollment and visibility and everything else. The alums go crazy. So isn't that a factor right there? So if the president of Rutgers is a big sports nut and loves football, there's a good chance they could turn that program around.
4: Yes, because the investor, whatever you put your energy and your efforts to, normally you'll see drastic improvement. And that's what most teams do. So if they pour it all in to make sure that they want to be good and that they're good in football, then yeah, they're going to be good. And that's what they've done. They really made a commitment to become a better football team, a better football program. And so it used to be the facilities. Now it's just the investment in terms of money into the program, whether it's coaching staff, whether it's the player pool, all those things. If you invest in it, then the odds of your program being more successful, being able to compete at the highest level, it goes up.
3: And I will say this, I could be way off base, and if I am, I know you'll smack me around and tell me. I think back in the day, it used to be the president and or the athletic director that makes the decision on the schedule, the hiring or firing of a coach. I think right now, with alums opening up their checkbook, having a bigger say, right now, if Greg Schiano would lose his next game, or if Dabo Swinney would lose in several weeks to Miami and lose big time, these alums that are putting up the money, they're going to balk and make a stand and say, we want him out. And if you don't get him out, we're not giving you any more money. So I think the alums right now, or at least the givers, the donors, have more power than they've ever had before.
4: For sure. They definitely do. They definitely have more power than they ever had. They definitely are feeling themselves when it comes to using that power in whatever way they see fit. And I won't say it's an issue, but yeah, it's a changing landscape. And you have to get used to that landscape. If you're a coach, you just have to know that there are more voices, and those voices that have deep pockets, they have a lot of influence and a lot of say.
3: Right. And look, I don't root for a lot of teams. I watch a lot of games, but I kind of root for Deion Sanders. I really do. I loved him when he played for the Cincinnati Reds. I just think he's a good guy. I feel for him, his health and whatever it might be. I can't believe it's his fourth season right now at Colorado. And I did say coming into this segment, I'd rather be lucky than good. And they were pretty lucky beating Georgia Tech the other day, 14-13, on the road against Georgia Tech. So I'm pretty happy about that. I think they scored that the go-ahead touchdown with about 30 seconds left in the ball game. It was a pretty good deal. But, you know, I don't know how good they're going to be, but at least they got that one win under their belt. And I think when you win a game like that, coaches love that. They get the W, but they can go back and say, you haven't done anything yet. We have a lot of work to do.
4: Yeah, I mean, coaches do love to have that thing that you can hold over people's heads in terms of, look, you have a little setback, you have a little adversity and those things. I will say this about Deion. Deion has done a really good job. When you go and you look at the program and all the noise around the program and all the people taking shots, to go down to Georgia Tech and be the Georgia Tech team that people respect as one of the toughest teams in football in terms of their physicality, toughness, and the intensity with which they play. For them to go on the road and do that with a young quarterback in Juju Lewis speaks volumes to them. And they're just getting going with offensive coordinator Brendan Marion, who's a star in the ranks. He was head coach at Sacramento State. He took basically a demotion to come down to be an offensive coordinator, knowing that it will lead to a promotion in a year or two if he's able to kind of get this offense going under Deion Sanders. Yeah, they played better. So all the people, all the critics, all the naysayers, they couldn't say anything because – Look, they went down to Georgia Tech and got a big win on the road in dramatic fashion.
3: No doubt about that. Have you heard any feedback from your buddies in North Carolina? Because I think their next game is East Carolina, and there's a good chance that North Carolina and Bill Belichick, they'll be 2-0 real soon.
4: I don't know. Like down in Carolina, look, there's a lot of noise around the program, right? Mike Lombardi resigns. There's a lot of stuff that is coming out about that investigation. I can't quite call it allegations. I can call it questions that people are passing on, that investigators may have asked questions. So there's just a lot of conversation, a lot of noise around it. I think with North Carolina, obviously winning TCU, they look much better. There's more drama around it. Can they keep them focused? I think the big thing is, can Belichick keep the team focused on the things that they have on their plate that they're in control of and not worry about those non-controllable things? If they can do that, they can take a big step and go to 2-0. And then I want to say they may play Clemson or something after that. They got a big game after that somewhere down the line.
3: You know, I was kind of impressed not only with that they won the game in Belichick style a week ago, but Jordan was never mentioned. I mean, you know, the female friend of Bill Belichick, she's out of the picture.
4: I mean,
3: right
4: his
3: now,
4: fiance,
3: I
4: his yeah. his fiance. I don't know. Like maybe she's taken a step into the shadows, kind of backed out of the spotlight, and done those things. And some of that might have been
3: better.
4: Him trying to get it. I don't know, man. We say that, right? But we never said anything about Nick Saban's and Miss Terry being everywhere. Yeah. We've seen some coaches, whether it's their wives, girlfriends, out prominently. I think the only thing about it was the age factor that made it. Like, it's Bill Belichick, and it was the age factor. If it was someone else, it wouldn't be the story that it is. But because of the stuff that follows Belichick from the NFL and the people that do or don't like him and all that other stuff, that's the only reason why it's a story. Like, trust. Like, older men going out with younger women has been a thing forever. It's only because Belichick is in it.
3: Right. Those that are commenting are jealous. That I'll tell you right now. Last but not least, we got to mention Indiana, defending champ, 52-16 over North Texas. And last but not least, second year in a row, I was shocked. Because I used to live in Tulsa, Oklahoma. Tulsa beat Oklahoma State 24-10. Second year in a row, Oklahoma State loses to Tulsa. That should never happen. Never happen. That's amazing.
4: No, it shouldn't. It should never. It really shouldn't happen. It shouldn't be a thing where you're worried about that, but it does. And so now you got to figure out what to do with it. But anytime you have change, coaching change, dramatic stuff like that, sometimes it takes a while for it to get going. And that's all you're seeing. You're seeing some of these guys first time out trying to put it together. And without preseason games and scrimmages, it's hard. You just don't know what you can get until you start playing.
3: Hear what you say. JP, what's up?
2: Yeah, so Bucky, I'm looking at the schedule here. And North Carolina in 2 weeks plays Clemson. And then 2 weeks after that, they play Notre Dame. So they got a couple big games coming up.
3: Oh man, I'd love to see that beat Notre Dame.
4: Based on what Clemson looked like, it might be the right time to get him.
3: Yeah, about that. All right, he's Bucky Brooks. I'm Andy Furman. We are Fox Football Sunday on Fox Sports Radio, and he's the man with the answers. He's on deck, and we'll hear from him next.
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6: All right, it's Bucky coming right up. This is Fox Football Sunday on Fox Sports Radio. Here's Bucky Brooks. I'm Andy Furman. We're live from the Fox Sports Radio studios. And for one last time, one shining moment, JP, let's wrap it up. This is it for you.
7: This is it. And I was going to say, you normally say, are you ready? I was going to say, I'm not ready, because it's so heartbreaking. All right, Bucky, let's get started. My UCLA Bruins defeated Cal 45-24 last night, making it a huge first win of the Bob Chesney era. Is UCLA football back?
8: Yeah, everyone that I know that has met Bob Chesney are all about him. Not only the enthusiasm, the passion and obsession for the game, but the way that he communicates and relates to the kids, you can see that. For the Bruins to get 21 in the fourth quarter against a Cal team that also is a loaded roster under Tosh Tupoy, give them credit. I can't say that all the way back, but they certainly look more competitive and fun than they've looked in recent years.
7: I'm excited about it. This is an exciting time to be a former Bruin. All right, going into the next one. Bucky, what is your boldest, and I mean boldest, take for the upcoming NFL season?
8: Ooh, boldest take for the upcoming NFL season. Let's go Myles Garrett to be the first defensive MVP that we have seen since Lawrence Taylor in 1986. I think the stage is set for him to be able to do it because there's so much fanfare about this team. If he puts up close to the numbers that he's done in the past and they roll through the league like many of us expect, yeah, I think Myles Garrett could be the MVP.
7: What stat line do you think would garner that? Like, what would it take from Myles Garrett statistically to win that?
8: So interesting. I went back and looked. Lawrence Taylor, when he won MVP, he had 20 and a half sacks. He had two interceptions and maybe five forced fumbles or something like that. So, like, it won't take anything ridiculous. He's had double-digit sacks in 8 of the 9 seasons. Last year, 23. I think he gets anywhere from 18 to 20. That'll put him in conversation if the Rams' defense looks dominant to go with a team that I think is going to win 14 or more games.
7: So here's another follow-up on that. Is that a prediction based? Well, it's. I asked for a bold take, so you gave a bold take. Does that come with QB play maybe being down this year, or just him being that good and the team being that good?
8: No, him and the team being that good. There's a lot of eyes on it. So we think about it being a bit of a popularity contest. How many of the Rams games are going to be on primetime TV now because of the fanfare? And then playing with Aaron Donald, all the other stuff, like, it's kind of like a dream scenario for a defender to have this much interest in his team. Even if Matthew Stafford plays well, I think you'll be able to make the case that Myles Garrett is deserving if he puts up those kinds of numbers on that stage.
7: All right, awesome. Moving on. Oklahoma tight end Rocky Beers had an incredible 40-yard hurdling touchdown in Oklahoma's 51-0 blowout against UTEP. Bucky, have you ever heard of a tight end with a more tight end name than Rocky Beers?
8: No, that's a hell of a name. I think the only name that you can talk about is like just the way that you have to pronounce Mike Ditka. Like, it has to have a feel and a flavor to it. But that, I mean, that's a nice name.
6: That can't be his real first name, Rocky, is it?
7: It is.
6: Really?
7: Rocky Beers.
6: I thought they just called that's his nickname, I thought, no?
7: I don't know. I think it's his real name.
6: Wow.
7: All right, Bucky. Next. The Miami Hurricanes started their season with a dominant 45-6 win over Stanford. Duke transfer, who I'm a enormous fan of, Darian Mensah, went 27 for 30, had 401 passing yards and 5 touchdowns. And then, again, one of the most exciting players in all of football, Malachi Toney, had 12 catches for 234 yards and 3 touchdowns. What is the ceiling for this duo and the Hurricanes as a whole? And do you think they're the most exciting team to watch in college football?
8: Ooh, that's a lot off one game. I would say that LSU is more exciting to watch based on what I saw. But they're really, really good. I think the ceiling is what it was last year to reach the national title game. That's why they went all in to get Daniel Mensa. They made a ton of concessions and a lot of money they paid out to get him. And he's a solid quarterback. Everywhere he's gone, he has won. We saw a little taste of that with Malachi Toney being the beneficiary of some of his passes. But let's see what he's like when it's time to hit the fan, meaning when it's nut-cutting time and they need him to make plays under pressure in big moments. Can he deliver? But right now, man, the Canes look good. I can't say they're the most exciting, but they certainly are one of the best teams in college football.
7: Awesome.
6: You know, you got my curiosity up. I had to check it out. Rocky Beers' real name is Rocky Beers. He was born with that. You give him a name.
7: It's a great name. It's a great name.
6: Yeah, it is.
7: Yeah. And yeah, Bucky, Malachi Toney is only 18 years old. He turns 19 on the 17th of September. That's pretty ridiculous. All right, one last one here, Bucky. NFL coaches on the hot seat. Who would you say you're betting on to get axed first?
8: Oof. Axed first? I mean, I don't know. I would say, like, the seat is warm, obviously, in New York on Aaron Glenn. I'm not rooting for my guy. That's a buddy of mine. But I think, like, there's going to be a lot of intrigue because of the market and because of how poorly they played last year. I think he's on the seat to show some progress. You know, outside of that, I can't think of anybody, like, right now that walks into a storm. I think Aaron Glenn is the one to watch just because there's so much intrigue about the Jets.
7: You said Dan Quinn last time we talked about this. That was one.
8: Well, I mean, I don't even know if anyone is really talking about the Commanders. No disrespect to you and your fandom, but I don't know if people are really talking about the Commanders right now, so maybe you can fly under the radar. But, yeah, wow. Maybe. I just think there's more interest right now in the Jets.
6: By the way, we're live from the Fox Sports Radio studios, and will this player go both ways? 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

0: Rays won at San Diego 5-1. The Dodgers beat Washington 6-5. I'm Steve DeSager.
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0: Braves game. Yes, it is. We'll explain that in just about a minute. All right. Good morning, everybody. This is Fox Football Sunday on Fox Sports Radio. He's Bucky Brooks. I'm Andy Furman. And you know what? 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Yes, just search Fox Sports Radio on YouTube, and you'll see our best videos from all of our shows. And don't even stop there. Don't even think about that. Hit that thumbs up icon and comment the way. 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And now, without further ado, Fox Sports, Fox Football, and Fox Sports Sunday. It would be appropriate to introduce Mr. Football himself, my partner, Mr. Bucky Brooks. Yes, yes. Thank you. Take a bow.
1: What's going on? What's happening, Andy?
0: You got to be excited. You love this time of year, don't you? This is it. This is it for you.
1: I mean, look, it's a fun time of year. Everything is kicked off in full earnest. You got high school, college, and pro football kicking off this week. Football is back.
0: That sure is. You know, I got a question. Because, you know, you told me a story way back when about the number that you wore because you wore it in high school or whatever it may be. So numbers and uniforms. Mm-hmm. First off, I got to ask, what's the big deal? Because there was a story that came out the other day about Von Miller now on the Dallas Cowboys. He wanted number 40, and the teammate had it. But what is the big deal about numbers? I don't get it. You just, to me, and I've been involved with athletics, but I never played, and I never wore a uniform. But, you know, I've seen sometimes the kids just line up in high school, and the coach just hands them out a jersey, and that's it. There's no question in high school. If it fits, it's yours.
1: Mm-hmm. I think you get attached to numbers, like for whatever reason, whether it's superstitious reasons, whether it's to pay homage to somebody in your family, in your life, whether it's to mimic your heroes. Numbers have always resonated in sports, like they're iconic, right? Think when you go to stadiums, what do you see? You see retired jersey numbers hanging up either on the outfield fences or up in the rafters in games or around the awning when it comes to the stadium. And so it matters a lot, and people are really, really attached to their numbers, and they can have various reasons. Like, I wore 22 because it was my birthday, but it was also my dad's number in high school and college. And so you cling on to those things. I know my brother wore 24 because it was his birthday, whatever. Like, we all gravitate towards certain numbers. And when you had a lot of success in that, the superstitious nature that some of us have may lead you to believe that I only can play well when I have my right number on. So that's what it is. I mean, some people can adapt and adjust. It doesn't matter as much. But for some, man, the number is everything.
0: I guess. And for Von Miller, we know Von Miller is going to be a Hall of Famer, no doubt about that. And I can't believe he's entering season number 16. That, to mm-hmm. me, is more amazing than anything else. 16 years in the National Football League getting banged up like that, but he's now with Dallas. He said it was a lifetime dream to go for his hometown team playing for Dallas. He played for the Rams. He played for the Buffalo Bills and Texas A&M, and he all those teams, he wore number 40. So he comes to Dallas, and they got this fullback, Hunter Lipke, wearing number 40. And Von Miller wanted number 40. So what does he do? He says he gave Lipke equity in his poultry business called Greener mm-hmm. Pastures Chicken just to get the jersey number. That's amazing. That, to me, is an amazing story. It really is.
1: It's an amazing story, and it's probably an amazing deal for the fullback because Von Miller has been very successful off the field. He's had that company for a few years, and so rather than give him a cash payment, he gave him equity and something that could blow it bigger just in exchange for the number. Hats off to him for approaching it the right way in terms of Von Miller approaching the young guy, not just big bank, take little bank, going to the equipment manager and be like, I want that number. Give me that number. They worked it out. And so everybody should be happy. You know, Von Miller gets the number that he wants. The kid gets a little scratch that he needs, and it works out.
0: And you know what? Von Miller has now set a precedent.

0: right now for anybody else who wants a number. And if I have the number, a guy comes to me and says, I want your number. So wait a minute. Von Miller gave such and such equity. You know, you got to give me something. You know, I think the precedent has been set right now, don't you think?
1: I mean, it's already been said. People have done that. Now, there's some people that flat out refuse to. Cam Newton wanted a jersey number from Jimmy Clausen, number two. Jimmy Clausen refused. He wanted some ridiculous sum. Cam Newton pivoted and decided to wear number one. I mean, that's everything has a price, and you have to be willing to either go up to the price or find a new number to wear. It's personal preference.
0: And I never thought I'd ever see the day in the National Football League where players would wear number one or number zero. And they have that even in the NBA. I've seen Oscar Robertson wore number one, and he should be. He's number one. But I never saw guys wearing one or zero, and they're doing that now. I guess it's a big deal, right?
1: Well, back in the day, they used to wear double zero. A guy I used to follow, Kenny Burrow, used to wear double zero. Jim Otto for the Raiders Center.
0: Yes.
1: Yeah, he used to wear double zero. So they brought that back. It's recent that they brought zero back. They haven't brought back double zero, but they've changed the numbers because, one, they were running out of numbers with the old eligible numbers things where you only have 80s if you're a wide receiver and you have restrictions on the teams were just like your quarterbacks, your receivers and running back couldn't do it unless it was training camp. But they opened it up where everyone except the offensive linemen can kind of use all of those numbers. Now, it's created a bit of chaos when you're seeing some of these guys with single digits that you're not used to seeing at linebacker or defensive end and the like, but in college you can do it. So they just open it up. It's a little different to look at early, but in high school you can do it, so it's really no big deal.
0: JB, I know you had a number, I think, when you were in San Quentin, right, in the penitentiary.
2: Yeah, something like that. Yeah, this made me think of one of the more popular funny number exchanges in NFL history a couple years ago when Devontae Adams got traded to the Jets. He went to Malachi Corley for number 17, who was a rookie at the time, and Corley said, "Give me a million." Devontae Adams went straight to Woody Johnson and got the number for free.
0: Wow.
1: I mean, you gotta understand your leverage. And whatever, I mean, look, there was a bit of a controversy a couple weeks ago in Indianapolis. Keenan Allen signs, wants number 13. Laquan Treadwell is already occupying 13, didn't want to give it up. A few days later, Keenan Allen gets the DUI arrest, and we haven't heard about the number controversy since.
0: There we go. All right. Now, this is right up your alley because you're with the Jacksonville Jaguars, and you talk about a guy who's living a double life on the football field, and that's Travis Hunter. All right. He was hurt a little bit at the end of last year. First of all, you're close to the situation. How is his health right now?
1: He's good. He's fully returned. He's hitting speeds that exceeded his speeds before when it comes to the GPS. He's good. And he's doing a pretty good job of kind of blending in more defense than offense now. But he's certainly going to be an impactful player.
0: Okay, you wrote about this at NFL.com, as you write every single week, and I love what you write because I can't wait to read it, and it's just a great story how Liam Cohn and the general manager of Jacksonville, James Gladstone, they're committed to having Travis Hunter play both ways, really. He won the Heisman with 2024, and, you know, is that a wise move? I mean, how many snaps could a guy take? I mean, the prone to injury, I mean, you're going to get injured. There's a good chance if you're an NFL player, down the road, someday, you're going to get injured. Minor, major, whatever it may be, you will. But you're playing both sides of the ball. I think that rate increases twofold.
1: I mean, I don't know if it necessarily increases. I think there are ways that you can do it while protecting the player and not overworking the player. Some of that is rotation, which on offense, it's easier to rotate than on defense. It's understanding how to manage his reps in practice. It's making sure that you have a plan. Outside of it, when it comes to strength and conditioning, to ensure that he is always feeling at his best. Yeah, it's a huge investment, but one of the reasons why you traded up to get him at two is because you knew how special he is and what impact he can make on both sides of the ball. So you fully want to tap into that. You don't give up on the experiment because, let's be honest, he got hurt in practice. He didn't get hurt in a game. He got hurt at a non-contact practice drill, whereas he has a torn LCL and those things. If we were able to make the case that, like, hey, in the game, because he was so tired, he was fatigued in the fourth quarter, something happened, then that's one thing. But we can't do that. So The Jaguars are going to try and give him every opportunity to be a two-way player. I would categorize him as more of a one-and-a-half-way player, meaning full-time offense, part-time defense. But that could change based on how he impacts the game when he's on the field on offense, and then how some of the others around him play. Do they need him to take an elevated role, or are they okay with it as it is?
0: Okay, before we get into the meat and potatoes of him playing both ways and how is he going to do it, whatever it may be, which you've written about on NFL.com, I'm talking about the most important thing in the world, which is money, the greenbacks, okay? If I'm his agent, do I negotiate and say, hey, look, you're getting like almost two players for one. Does his contract go up because he's playing both positions? How does that work? I don't know what he's making, but would he make more than just being an offensive player because he's playing both sides of the ball?
1: Well, he's second overall pick, so he has to play through his rookie deal first, and he's entering year two. They can start negotiating on another one at the end of year three, four going in. So it depends on how he plays. I think if you're Jacksonville Jaguars, you wait and see. He got paid a lot of money being a big-time draft pick, so let's see if he plays to what the expectations are when you're drafted second overall. But if he plays there, yeah, he has an opportunity to change how money's passed around and distributed between wide receivers and defensive backs. And if he also does it, he'll open up the floodgates to a number of guys that want to come in and do two-way stuff. We're already seeing more guys at the collegiate level do it. I want to say Deion the other night had a lineman that played D-line and some offense. So it's possible. All things are possible if you like are the right way in terms of like character-wise and you're able to handle it skill-wise.
0: All right, you wrote that last year in 2025, he spent, you know, talking about Travis Hunter now, spent two-thirds of his snaps from scrimmage on offense, 305 out of 459. He had 28 passes for 298 yards and a touchdown, okay? And then he had that non-contact knee injury, and he was getting a more prominent role on offense. So, no, what's going to happen now on defense? How does he fit in? And what happens at practice? You know, how do you practice? I mean, you know, people take snaps in practice. Does he work with the offensive team on one day and the defensive team the next day? How does that work?
1: He has a reversible jersey, and he goes back and forth. Meaning, so if you go to a practice, there's an equipment guy who has multiple jerseys. So he flips it over, white for defense, teal for offense. And depending on what they're doing and how they're going about it, some days he's more defensive guy than offensive guy. But he gets work on both sides of the ball each day. They just divvy up the practice reps based on what they need and what they need from him in terms of the preparation now that we're into the regular season and getting ready for games.
0: Okay, you've seen him up close and personal. Is he a better offensive player or a defensive player?
1: Look, I think he's special with the ball in his hands on offense, but I think his most natural and impactful position would be to be a zone corner where he can play off and just see ball, get ball. When he does that, like he did at Colorado, he is fantastic. Offensively, he makes a ton of plays. He has some of the best hand-eye coordination ball skills that you can imagine. I think you tap into it a little more when he's on defense, but certainly I'm going to try and play him on both ways because coming from what he's always done, he has always been a two-way player going back to his time in high school. I want to make sure if he's done it at a high level in college, he certainly can maybe do it as a high level in pros. And I'm going to be honest, Deion Sanders and Roy Green are the only guys in my time that I can remember doing this on a full-time basis. And people don't talk enough about Roy Green, who was a Pro Bowl player for the Cardinals, the St. Louis Cardinals, who did it at wide receiver and corner. I want to see Travis Hunter do something that people say they can't because I don't think people should put limits on what people can do on the field. If you're talented enough, you should push the limits and see what you can do.
0: No doubt about that. And, you know, this guy, Travis Hunter, must be one heck of an athlete because you wrote that he hit field goals in practice now. He was kicking field goals. I mean, he must be one heck of an athlete.
1: Yeah. I mean, he's super talented. And I think anytime you have a talent like that, you want to see if you can maximize it. You want to do it within reason. You want to be smart. But now, this is a talented dude. You want to give him a chance to do what he does really well.
0: All right. Now, let's get into the crux of the matter here because you picked the top five cornerbacks of 2026, and I want to know, how do you do it? How do you tell that one quarterback's better than another one? I mean, it's kind of a stupid question, but the truth of the matter is this. Yeah, if a guy has a lot of interceptions, he's a pretty good cornerback if he breaks up plays, whatever it may be. But how do you tell? What separates, in your mind, number one to number five? Is it height? Is it speed? Is it reflexes? What makes one better than the other?
1: Well, the first thing I look for, having played a position, I'm looking for toolbox. how expansive is your toolbox? Meaning, how many different techniques can you do and do really, really well? And are you a guy that is kind of pigeonholed into just being able to do one thing? Are you just a man only cover, corner? Can you play zone? Can you play zone and utilize different techniques? Meaning, can you line up and play press bail where you're turning, you're sideways running down the field? Are you one that can play off so you can play vision on the quarterback? Can you bump and run when it comes to man to man? Those things matter. Then do you take on the challenge of taking on the number one receiver? Meaning, can you shadow? Can you travel? Can we put you on their best guy and feel comfortable that you can take care of that side of the field? Are you smart enough to go from playing outside to playing in the slot, which is the hardest position to play because you have to deal with what we call two-way goals, and you got to be a mix in the run game. So a lot of it is not only the natural skills that they bring talent-wise, but how do they use the tools that are in the box, and how big is that toolbox that we're talking about?
0: Okay, now you were always talking about systems and things like that. If you get a guy who has all the physical attributes of a good cornerback and he's not doing well, and all of a sudden the defensive coordinator gets fired, they got a new guy coming in with a new system, he could really shine under that system. So he may be good, but his skill set has not been shown up to the max because of the system he plays in.
1: I mean, it's the number one thing in the evaluation. How does a person's talent fit into the scheme? There's only about 10% of the league that can play in any system and still have the same impact. Most players need to be in a system that plays to the strengths of their athletic talents, their IQ, all those things. So yeah, it matters what system you're in, what you're being asked to do, and if those responsibilities match up with the strengths of your game and your athletic package.
0: Okay, I'm going to go with number one on your list, and I think you said it was Patrick Surtain, okay, from the Denver Broncos. And what you said about this guy is that he blankets receivers. That, to me, right there, is bingo. That's to me, it's the most important thing. So he must have all the attributes. He must have the speed to be able to blanket the receivers. So he's your number one. Matter of fact, you said that here's a guy that should use his film to teach the position to others.
1: Yeah, it's a clinic. Now, you got to remember, Pat Surtain II is the son of a outstanding player. And Pat Surtain, who played for the Miami Dolphins for years opposite Sam Madison, they used to put wide receivers in a chokehold on the perimeter. Well, Dad certainly passed along some of that information, some of that insight and wisdom to his son. Pat Surtain is as complete a corner as you will find in terms of his ability to do whatever you want a corner to do in any system. Man-to-man, he can go nose-to-nose and challenge anybody. Zone coverage, you can put him off. He can sit back there. He can read the three-step. He can clue the quarterback, all those things. He'll come up and tackle. He can do everything. Bump inside and slide, yeah, I can do that. He can do all of those things, which is why as a complete player that can do all those things, that's why I had to put him number one.
0: Okay, and honestly, to me, I mean, the cornerback is the last mode of defense, because if you have a good defensive front and good linebackers, you know, the secondary could be maybe not top-notch. Am I correct on that? Could that possibly be? If you got a good pass rush and good linebackers.
1: Yeah, if you can do anything, man, you invest in the front line because they impact the game far more than the guys in the back line impact.
0: Yeah, and that's why I don't see, in your top five, no one from the Cincinnati Bengals on there. You know, and probably not deserving to be on there, but
1: no.
0: They
1: don't have a player in there.
0: You're down in their defense big time. I mean, I have it written down.
1: I'm not down in their defense. They don't have the personnel.
0: They don't have anybody.
1: No, we're talking about top five corners. They don't have a top five corner. They don't have a top 10 corner in the conversation. They don't have anybody in that conversation.
0: And you know what? The more I listen to you, the more I believe that there's a good chance that they may not make the playoffs. You said they won't make the playoffs this year, right? We talked about that.
1: I don't think they'll make it. No.
0: All right, we got Devon Witherspoon from Seattle. This guy's the highest-paid corner, right? And I wonder how he feels that in your ranking. Have you heard from him? Because you made him number two. Mm-mm. I mean, if he's the highest-paid,
1: but the highest-paid. Remember, it's when you get paid. Like if I got paid a couple years ago, well, the next person that gets paid that is up there is going to surpass that because that's what a good contract negotiator would do. That's what a good agent would do. Well, hey, if Pat Surtain makes this, we want a dollar more than him because we're next up and we feel like we're better than him regardless of whether it's real or not. Devin Witherspoon is outstanding. He's outstanding because after all the things that I talked about with Pat Surtain, you can say the same thing about Witherspoon. He can play outside at right or left corner. He can play inside in the slot. He can cover with the best of them in terms of being in your hip pocket down the field. But he has an added benefit of being a blitz specialist. He is terrific coming off the edges in the blitz. And we didn't see that until the Super Bowl where he harassed Drake May all over the field in the pocket.
0: Right.
1: His ability to blitz and play in the slot to bring some physicality and violence to the table, yeah, that puts him up there. And look, man, we're splitting hairs when we talk about the top three, right? The top three would be Pat Surtain, Devin Witherspoon, and then I'm going to say Derek Stingley from the Houston Texans. All these guys are deserving of being number one. You can make a case, a strong case, for any of them being CB1. They're all that good.
0: JP, I wanted to say one thing. I didn't see anybody from the Washington Commanders on that top five list either.
2: So you're not going to see anyone in the top 32. Yeah, to your point, Bucky, I'm looking at the list here. Patrick Surtain is the eighth highest paid corner in the league, so it's all about timing, and that's just criminal. He'll get a new deal soon.
0: Right.
1: Yeah, he'll get a new deal. Christian Gonzalez wants a new deal.
0: He's
1: due for
0: a
1: new deal. Yeah, he's due for a deal. So, like, you got to pay those guys.
0: Right. And they'll get paid. There's no doubt about that. But the Rams, this Rams team, I mean, if they don't win the Super Bowl, there should be an investigation. I mean, if they all stay healthy. And then they got Trent McDuffie as well. I mean, they're loaded at every position, aren't they? I mean, they really are. The Rams team right now should, if they're not in the Super Bowl, again, an investigation should be there.
1: Well, I mean, then here's what we're saying. We're saying all this about the Rams. I talked about Myles Garrett being long shot MVP. You're talking about it's criminal if they don't win the thing. The defending champs are in the division. The Seattle Seahawks are in the division. The Seattle Seahawks didn't lose a lot of personnel. They did lose Clint Kubiak, but it's not like they were completely robbed of all the people that helped him hoist the trophy a year ago. But yet here we are saying it's a travesty if the Rams don't win the Super Bowl.
0: And look, I'm going on talent, and they have tremendous talent, but I'm also going on the fact that once you get to the top of the mountain, I think that you kind of back off a little bit. It's just human nature. I don't think they're going to be as hungry, Seattle. They may say they will be. I just don't see it happening. It's so very hard to repeat in any sport, and the fact that they've been there, done that, it's tough. You know that.
1: It will be tough. And they'll get everybody's best shot. They're now viewed as the measuring stick. They're on Hard Knocks. Everyone is looking at them. It's a different feel. It's a different energy that you have to face when you go from being the hunter to the hunted. And so you have to be able to welcome all the competitors, all the challengers. But if done correctly, man, what better motivation than to already know that, hey, you're the champ walking in. That confidence that you have in being the champ, that can go a long way. And I just think about those Patriots teams that were always in the conversation for years, or even most recently, the Kansas City Chiefs. Man, there's a confidence and a swagger and just a belief that they're going to win before they take the field. And sometimes you don't have to be the most talented to be able to do that. You just have to be the team that is the most connected and has a belief that they can come through when it matters most.
0: Well said. All right, he's Bucky Brooks. Get him on X at Bucky Brooks, at Andy Furman FSR. 877-99 on Fox if you care to join us. That's 877-996-6369. We're broadcasting live from the Fox Sports Radio studios. And by the way, yay or nay in this hour, the blame game in hour number three. But the question of the day, does the penalty fit the crime? We'll tell you all about it next.
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8: All right, why does everybody suffer? That's right around the corner. Good morning, everybody. This is Fox Football Sunday on Fox Sports Radio. He's Bucky Brooks. I'm Andy Furman. We're live from the Fox Sports Radio studios. We're going to have Yay or Nay with JB in about 12 minutes from now. But right now, there's a story out there it's got to be talked about. It really has to be. Because about a year ago, Pablo Torre finds out he released an initial investigation into possible salary cap circumvention by the LA Clippers on behalf of all people, Kawhi Leonard. Why? Why Kawhi Leonard? The guy never plays anyway. He's always hurt. I don't get how stupid the Clippers are, okay? So after further reporting, they found out that it was illegal. It was under the table. NBA dropped the hammer last week, okay? And this is what the investigation found that the Clippers did. They worked around the salary cap to pay Leonard millions more that was in his contract. So here are the penalties that the Clippers had. $30 million fine for the Clippers, the largest in league history, all right? 1 year ban for the Clippers owner, Steve Ballmer. Forfeit of 5 straight first-round picks from 2029 through 2033. 6-month ban for president of basketball operations, Lawrence Frank. 1 year ban for president of business operations, Gillian Zucker. 5-year ban for Leonard's uncle, Dennis Robertson, and a $700,000 fine for Leonard. Okay, here's my deal on this, all right? First of all, why punish the team? Most of the guys on the roster never knew about this under-the-table payment anyway. This is just like, Bucky, when I say when a college coach cheats and he gets fired, the remaining team suffers, they go on probation. Why? Why slap the fans in the face and why hurt the team by doing this thing? What they should do is take Ballmer, who owns the team. He's a cheat. He did it. Fine him the $30 million and throw him out of the league. All right? Maybe 1 year draft pick, maybe, as a penalty. But why hurt the fan base? Why damage this franchise for 5 years right now with no first-round pick? And also, why hurt players on this team? What free agent in their right mind going to want to go now and play for the L.A. Clippers? Right? And the front office right now? No one's getting paid. It's amazing. What is your take on this, Bucky Brooks?
9: Look, you had to do something. They circumvented the salary cap. Like, they were, in essence, they were cheating. and Uncle Dennis, sure, who's been associated with Kawhi Leonard for a long time. Like, people are alleging that this has been a pattern for a long time, where they've used their power and influence to gain financially, separate and apart from whatever Kawhi Leonard was making on the court. I think you have to go hard at the Clips owner so other people will be discouraged from operating in this manner. Just has to be that. And even though we talk about the fan base and, oh, it's a death knell to the Clippers given the 5 years that they're without first-round picks, there are ways to work around that. And regardless of what you say, free agents, they will show up, because if you write a big enough check, they all can talk themselves into finding a way to make it happen because the check is so big.
8: All right, here's the deal. My question is this. How in the hell do you monitor these extra payments? And I'm sure he's not the only one. I think there's a lot of owners right now, not only in the NBA, but in the NFL. They're a little nervous because I'm sure they're doing stuff like this. In other words, if I'm an owner of a team and I belong to a country club, I could sign my guy, my quarterback, and say, you know what? Yeah, here's a membership to the country club. All right. Here's a bonus check, whatever it may be. I own a car dealership. Here's a car. You don't think that's going on right now? I'm sure you've even seen and heard about that.
9: Well, I mean, look, I just follow Pablo. When Pablo shows up on the scene, it's scary. And unfortunately for me, as a Dodger fan, the next thing that he has his eyes on are the Dodgers. Mark Walters, who sold the Lakers, they're talking about, like, insurance stuff and how they maybe inflated prices and money to be able to work these deals, and the cable TV deal that was significantly higher than what anyone else was offering. All those things come into play. Yeah, so this is a big part of it. And as it's been explained to me, the ones who are holding the bag are the consumers. Like, you know, people are taking advantage because the prices have gone through the roof on pro sports franchises. No longer can you have one person that does it. So you have these funds that are coming in and private equity groups that are buying up these teams with 13, 14, 15 partners. It has just changed the dynamic of what we know to be true when it comes to pro sports.
8: No doubt about that. Now, we're in luck right now because our executive producer, who, by the way, is leaving, and I'm kind of upset about that, JB, but he works for the LA Clippers, all right? And he's one of the few guys that's still getting a paycheck in that front office. Is that correct, JB?
10: Well,
8: so what's the mood in that front office right now?
10: Well, my job there is I work game days, and I'm in communication. So I, one, don't work in the front office. And I obviously don't really have anything to say.
8: Communication is the front office.
10: It's separate. It's on the PR side. But my impact in anything is very minimal. So I don't have much to add on this.
8: The president of basketball operations is not getting a check. You're getting a check.
10: This is true.
8: All right. Well, that's
10: that I can verify.
8: All right. Well, what's the mood down there?
10: Well, I haven't been back since the season ended. So I'll be there September 14th will be my first time back over there. So we'll see what happens.
8: Wow. All right. I just think that the penalty doesn't fit the crime. I mean, Baum is the guy. He's the cheat. All right. You know, and maybe in the zest of wanting to win so badly, that's why he bought that team at a ridiculous price anyway. But it just the winning meant so much to him, he would do anything. And at the time, it was stupid what he did. I mean, but it was illegal. And he did it anyway because he thought it would help. But Kawhi Leonard, of all people, I mean, if I had Giannis on my team, I'd do it to Giannis. If I had Shaq at the time, Michael Jordan, you know, big name, not Kawhi Leonard, who doesn't play anyway. The guy's always hurt. I don't get it.
9: Yeah, but you also got to remember the timing of this. This is when he just led Toronto to a title. Right. Like, he was playing arguably the best basketball of anybody in the NBA at that time, and they were able to pull it off. It was considered a major coup that they were able to wrestle him away from the Raptors at the time. So, at the time, he was viewed just like we view Giannis. But remember, Giannis misses a lot of games. Giannis is an imperfect player when it comes to it. The Miami Heat invested significant capital in getting him. It's just a part of it. You hope that while they're on your watch, you can do things differently, prevent them from being the ticking time bomb that some guys can be. But look, all you can do is throw the money in the right direction and hope that it works.
8: Yeah, and look, I think that they got that kiss of death situation at Clippers because when they did get Kawhi got hurt, then they got Paul George, and he got hurt as well. I mean, they just, for whatever the reason, but Bomber right now, paid an exorbitant amount of money for that team, way over the market value, pushed up the price for every other team for being sold. And right now, you know, he's a crook. I mean, there's no other word to say. Look, Donald Sterling did some terrible, ugly things, all right? This is worse. This is worse. I mean, Donald Sterling's just a bad guy, all right? And they threw him out of the league.
9: Yeah.
8: Now, Bob is still in the league.
9: Yeah, but I don't know if this is worse. Like, what Donald Sterling did was terrible. Now, Steve Ballmer cheated, but what Donald Sterling did and all the racism and the implications and all that other
8: ugly
9: stuff, I can't say that that's worse than my man trying to slide some extra coins to Kawhi Leonard under the table. Wrong is wrong, and both guys are wrong for what they engaged in. Now, for Steve Ballmer, who one of the richest people on earth, like, yeah, $30 million hurts. Like, no one wants to write a check for anything. But $30 million, like, that's significant. And it does position the Clippers to be in rebuilding mode for a long time. But I'm a believer. Creative minds, guys that understand how to build great teams, they can figure it out. They're a way to work around some of the challenges that are before them. But, yes, it's a significant loss, not only with the owner, but several of the front office people. And then I'm going to say this because people have already put this out there about Lawrence Frank and how Lawrence Frank, who got 6 months of suspension, but he was very involved in all the deals, how he ratted on his people, Steve Ballmer. And so he could be the beneficiary because he signed an extension and he probably held it overhead. But look, not enough has been talked about when it comes to his part in all of these shenanigans that the Clippers were involved in.
8: Look, it puts them behind the eight ball with the first round picks now for 5 years. This team couldn't win when they didn't have that penalty. So how's it going to be now with this penalty? Yeah, I heard what you're saying. They could be creative. Yeah, being creative, mm-hmm. That's great. It's a great term. They couldn't be creative and win when they didn't have penalties on them. So this is death. This is death.
9: But no, it's not death. It's not death. It's not that. Like, yeah, it can severely hinder them in some way, shape, or form, but it's not death. They'll be able to bounce back. They'll be able to kind of get back to being competitive and scrappy and all that other stuff. Like, I think what we initially like to do are instant reactions. We like to go wild, bold and bodacious with our takes. I think we'll settle in. We kind of get a feel for what it was, and we'll appreciate no more.
8: This guy Pablo, he's unbelievable, really. He's like a marked man. He's after the Dodgers now, huh?
9: Yeah, you don't want to see him coming.
8: No, stay away. Stay away. All right. Hey, Bucky Brooks. I'm Andy Furman. We are Fox Football Sunday on Fox Sports Radio. Hey, this is a two-way street, and we call it yay or nay, and it's all yours next.
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6: 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Yeah.

0: up. This is Fox Football Sunday on Fox Sports Radio. He's Bucky Brooks. I'm Andy Furman. We're live from the Fox Sports Radio studios. About 12 minutes before the top of the hour right now. JP, one last time. Yay or nay?
1: Okay, let's begin.
2: Rack those brains, gentlemen. These stories need an answer.
3: I think we need a ruling on this.
2: It's yay or nay.
4: All right, let's get into it. Andy, yeah. I've never heard you say such positive things about a person like this one. But WNBA Commissioner Kathy Engelbert is retiring after the season. Yay or nay?
0: Yay. It's about time. I mean, she may be the worst commissioner in the history of sports. Really. Terrible. And they say Michelle Obama may be taking her place. That'll be great. I'd love to see that. You know what, though? You knew she was out the door when Adam Silver started making some comments about her. She had one leg out. The controversy, the lack of officiating, and just the consistency. You get those technical fouls and override those rules and let these girls play. Come on. You know, you're not qualified for the position. Not a bad person, but you're just not qualified for that position.
5: Yeah, I wouldn't say that she was not qualified. I would just say that they had poor leadership in key moments. In crisis, they didn't handle a few crises that popped up the right way. Well, whoever comes in, they need to make sure they understand great leaders have answers in critical moments. And they need to make sure they give the answers to the players and to the entire organization so it can operate smoothly and not be like a tree blowing in the wind when you have multiple political interests involved.
4: Okay, Bucky, on to you. We're going to start with you on this one. The 49ers and Rams open their season internationally in Australia on Thursday. How do you feel about teams starting with these international games? Do you think it should happen to open the season? Yay or nay?
5: I mean, look, it doesn't matter what I think. I know there's a lot of money to be made when they're playing these games. And they're playing overseas because it's like a Super Bowl overseas. Owners can sell out. The money is equally distributed to the team. So there's a lot of intrigue in the international game because it is a cash cow. I'll say this about the prep and the process. It's hard to get a team ready to play. The flights, 15, 16 hours on a plane. The Rams are going to do it where they probably spend 48 hours on the ground. The Niners are going to be there the entire week. We'll see how it handles. But more importantly, we'll see what they're like the next week. Because coming back, readjusting to the time, that's going to be the challenge. It's not week one. Week two is going to be a monster if you're a player having flown over then flown back. You can be in a bit of a fog and a haze.
0: I have a different take on this because, see, I'm not worried about the athletes. They get paid really well and they're flying first class, whatever it may be. I know it's a pain. I worry about the fan base. You know, people love the NFL. And every time they have these international games, you're losing a home game. And I think it's wrong. I mean, you wait all year long. And right now, that 49er-Ram game is a pretty darn good game. And if that's going to be a home game for whoever, you're going to miss one game. So instead of eight, you could have seven. Or 7-6, whatever it may be, because it's a 17-game schedule, so you have eight home games. I mean, it's wrong. I mean, I just think that you just don't do it. And for the benefit of the league, I guess they hurt the fan for the benefit of the league. I don't like it. I don't care when the international game is. Good in the middle, to the end, the beginning, doesn't make a difference. You're taking away from the fan.
4: Well, the Jaguars do it every year in London, and then this game is a Rams home game, mm-hmm. and I feel like the Rams home games don't really feel like home games, so I don't think it's a big deal on this one.
0: If I'm a Rams fan, and I'm a Rams season ticket holder, I'm losing one game. Period, end of story. It's wrong.
4: Fair?
5: Yeah, I mean, you are losing the game, but it's also prorated, and it gives you a chance to hang out with your Rams buddies at the favorite bar. You didn't go to Manhattan Beach, Hermosa, Redondo, wherever. Hang out. Orange County, they can go. They can do all those things that are fun. All the fun things they can do without having to go to SoFi to do them.
4: All right, let's move on. Andy, back to you. A Houston DoorDash customer said he was shocked when he went to fetch his food from his doorstep and saw on his security camera that his delivery driver was naked. Yay or nay?
0: You know, this is yay, and I didn't want to get too personal, but it was my DoorDash guy. I wrote Houston in there, but it was my house, and the guy was naked. And I said, "What are you doing?" I said, "You got change? How do you ask the guy? I couldn't have change."
5: Whoa! Why are you walking outside talking to the naked man at your door?
0: That's a big issue. Change. I said,
5: "It's
0: DoorDash.
5: You don't have to interact with him." Yeah, that's dear. That's not a thing.
0: If he showed up naked at the door.
5: No, that is.
0: He wants to be naked, let him be naked. I don't care. Yay.
5: Yeah. Nah, I'm good on that. I don't want any DoorDash deliveries, no Postmate deliveries with a naked man at the door. Put on some clothes.
4: Andy, naked near the food? We talked about this like a month ago when there was that restaurant.
0: They had no clothes, but just gloves.
4: Unacceptable.
5: That's nasty. That's nasty body hair all in your food.
0: It was nasty, but I went to the big question of the day was, how do you get change? Because I gave him a couple of bills. I said, where's my change? Where do you keep the change?
5: Why are you even engaging? It's not Domino's Pizza where
4: you should be arrested. You
5: engage it. That's not.
0: I was hungry. That's why. I was hungry.
5: Yeah.
4: All right. Let's get away from that topic. Bucky, that's probably the most I've ever agreed with you. I agree with you on a lot. Andy, the most I've ever disagreed with you on anything.
0: Thank you.
4: All right. Last one real quick. Bucky, after Michigan's Hail Mary win, how do you feel about a team that is the 16th ranked team storming the field after a win against an unranked MAC opponent? Because they did that.
5: They stormed the field just because, look, I'll give grace to exceptional moments. That was an exceptional moment doing that. But in normal instances, they shouldn't rock the court and rock the floor unless it's Ohio State or something like that. So, yeah, I'm not a big fan.
0: I will tell you this much, Bucky, and maybe I'm wrong on this. I guarantee you 99% of the people that were storming the field had no idea what the score was because they were loaded. That's the problem, really. It's a party thing. They're all drinking. They're all screwed up. They had a good buzz going on, and they had no idea. They didn't even know who won, all right? That's just my take on that. But to play or not to play, that's the real question. That and more right here, Fox Football Sunday, next on Fox. We are Fox Sports.
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7: In late-night college football on Saturday, 11th-ranked LSU dominated Clemson 51-10. 16th-ranked Michigan somehow edged Western Michigan 13-12 on a 47-yard Hail Mary touchdown pass after 1 second was put back on the clock. Number 2 Oregon trailed in the first half but beat Boise State 34-27. Dominant wins in the top 10 for Ohio State and Georgia, for Texas, Texas A&M, and Indiana. In Major League Baseball, in 10 innings, Arizona won at Houston 4-3. The Diamondbacks now a half game ahead of San Diego for the last NL wildcard. The Yankees won 5-1 at San Diego. The Dodgers defeated Washington 6-5. Tommy Edman with a three-run homer. Dodgers DH Shohei Ohtani was out for a third straight game due to his injuries. Coco Gauff won her third round match at

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1: Oh, the controversy always follows his name. That's right around the corner. Good morning, everybody. This is Fox Football Sunday on Fox Sports Radio. He's Bucky Brooks. I'm Andy Furman. You know what? 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And, Bucky, you know what? This is the last day for our guy, and he is Bucky Brooks, my partner. Let's get Bucky a hand. Can I give him a hand, please? Studio audience, thank you very much. Bucky, how are you? It's our last day for
2: JB. I'm good. I know. Last day for JB. Farewell.
3: Unfortunate.
1: Are you really sad, JB? I mean, rumor has it that you requested to get away from us. Is that true?
3: I am very sad. I really enjoy working with you guys. I think it's been like 2.5 months, I think. Maybe about 10 or so shows. It's been a lot of fun. I'm sad that it's ending.
1: You're one of the longer producers that we've had. People come and go like the wind. They really do.
3: It was my choice, I'd say.
1: But we're not that difficult. Bucky and I are not that difficult to work with.
3: On air, I'll say, okay, Andy, you're not that difficult to work with.
1: Oh, okay. Very good. Well, we wish you the best in your future endeavors.
3: Thank you, sir.
1: And keep us informed what's going on with the Clippers, and we'll miss you, all right?
3: Thanks, sir.
1: We talk about controversy, all right? And Lane Kiffin is Mr. Controversial. And you know what, Bucky? You hit it on the head. His controversy is planned to protect his players, all right? I really believe that. They didn't need those pro players to beat up on Clemson the other day, yesterday. 51-10 was the score. They didn't play Daquan Wright and Xavier Harris. They didn't play. They weren't on the roster. And this is after one day, after a Louisiana judge gave preliminary injunction clearing the way for LSU to play these guys. All right? So here's the question. We're not going to talk about Lane Kiffin anymore. We're going to talk about why players get paid in college, okay, and they get paid as pros. So why can't they get paid in college and coming back from the pro? I don't understand the whole situation. Look, you gotta bend with the times, all right? Initially, I was saying, they shouldn't get paid. This is like 2-3 years ago. You know, they get paid, they get a scholarship. No, they're workers. They do a lot for the university. Let them get paid, all right? So they got a couple of years eligibility remaining. They went to the pros. They didn't make the pro team. They were getting paid there, but they're getting paid in college anyway. So that qualifies you under the umbrella as a pro. Let them come back and play, right? Don't you agree, Buck?
2: Yeah, really interesting. It's funny the take on this, right, because of the injunction. I just feel like that class really was robbed of a lot of the things that they should have been given. The 2022 class, look, they didn't have a chance to get the extra year. And because I feel like everything has just been kind of throw it up at the wall and see if it sticks. But because of these initial rulings, one, NCAA, a 5 for 5 is here immediately. No grace period, no work-in, no grandfather clause, just this is what it is, and now, and these are final. That's not right, and that's why some of the rulings in court have gone against the NCAA. All of this still centers from the fact that the institutions in the NCAA, they don't want to sit down with the players and have a collectively bargained agreement, one where the players get a say, the coaches, the institutions, they get a say, they make a set of rules, and then everybody has to abide by the same rules. But because the power structure is trying to keep that structure in place where they get all the money and they're mad that they're having to give some of the money to the players, that's what this is all about. And so until they wake up and understand, like, hey, we collectively can still make a ton of money, it'll continue to be what it's been. Chaos.
1: And the people in power got to realize one thing. No one cares about you. You're not the show. The show are the guys that wear the uniforms. That's the show. That's what people pay to see. That's what's on TV. Not you. It's the players. And finally, the players have a pair of hang-me-downs, and they're using them. They really are. I don't get it. And the leaders of the college football playoff, this happened on Friday, they said they strongly support the positions of conferences prohibiting players return to college teams. This is a joke, because it started with the Big Ten, and the SEC followed, then the ACC. Mm-hmm. It was crazy. And then all of a sudden, in the middle of this, there was a judge that granted the injunction to the pro players

0: seeking the return to LSU. And then Lane Kiffin was right there till the 11th hour. He said, nah, he didn't need him. He got the pros on his team anyway at LSU. But I just don't understand. If you're getting paid on one level and you're getting paid on the other level, you're considered a pro. Anything that you get paid to do, you're considered a professional. If I want to change a toilet seat and I'm a plumber, I'm a professional plumber because I'm getting paid. All right? These kids are getting paid. Doesn't make a difference on what level you're on. And I think they should get paid and should be allowed to come back and play in college if they have eligibility remaining and still get paid. End of story. And you know what, Buck? I think it's going to happen. It's going to happen. They're going to win out.
1: Well, here's what I wonder, right? Because so much of this is still being, like, adjudicated while the season has kicked off. Like, we kicked off the season. We're 2 weeks into the season, and now we're still talking about who can play, injunctions, conference rulings, all of these things. At some point, though, you have to make a decision what it's going to be. And I think what the Big Ten and the SEC are trying to do, they can't do. You can't restrict these things. You can't put this stuff in place. It's been proven time and time again in court. That's not how you can go about and do it, but it looks nice. And, you know, there were some other things, some proposals and all this other stuff that are being baked into the cake that just continues to take away from the players, but enhance and enrich all of the people that are in administration and the higher ups that benefit from these schools being really good in athletics.
0: You know, if you look at the situation right now and scratch your head and say, you know what? I'm surprised it took so long to get this done now. This should have been done there in practice years ago. I mean, I hear horror stories back in the 70s, maybe early 80s, when these guys were getting, NCAA basketball players were getting $15 a month. $15 a month. Mm-hmm. You know, you can't even go to a movie for $15 a month. All right? That was the money the NCAA. So they knew at the time, the NCAA knew mm-hmm. that these kids are working and they deserve something, but they gave them peanuts. That's what they gave them peanuts. Now, well, all of a sudden, they want the floodgates coming in, and they should happen. Open them up. Open the floodgates.
1: Well, I mean, like, going back to when I was in college, we would get per diem at the end of every game. And the per diem back then, so $89.94, it was $25 per game. All right? So after the game, home game, because the training table wasn't open, they would give you an envelope with $25. However, at the time, we had a dress code. And so in the dress code, you had to wear like a collared shirt and a sweater to games. Well, they billed us for the dress code stuff. So the money that we should get after the game, the $25, we would get 10 until we paid up the amount for the dress code requirement, which was a shirt and a cardigan. So when the NCAA talks, I'm probably not the most sympathetic ear to hear them, because it was very restricted. You couldn't work during those times. And so all of it out of greed has led to where we are now. And so, like, you have to sit down with the players and negotiate a thing. If you're tired of all the things that are going on, whether it's NIL, pay for play, cost of attendance, where the players are getting checks for those things and all of that. If you're mad about all that, then sit down at the table, figure out what's fair, and set rules in place so that everyone is operating on the same, with the same number monetarily and all that other stuff. So it's fair. But people don't want to do that. They don't want to sit at the table with the players.
0: Well, the players want to do it. I think the players would do it. I think the power people that want
1: to they haven't been able to unionize. So you got to figure out who is going to be the representative of the players. They have to get in a union to have representation. Some states in the country bust unions up. So all of these things have to go into place. So, like, we're putting the cart well ahead of the horse and all this other stuff, because now we have Congress people involved, and every state is different based on, are they pro-employer or pro-employee?
0: Well, the problem also, I think, on the other side of the coin is that who's in charge on the other side? Is it the conferences? Is it the NCAA? Is it the court system? That's the problem right there. When conferences go one by one saying that we don't want these ex-pros to come back and play in college, then all of a sudden a judge order says, hey, you could play. I don't think it's about the money, Buck. I think it's about power. Who's going to reign the power? And honestly, the players have to realize they have it. They have the trump card. The players have it all. They have the power. They just need a leader. That's their problem.
1: Yeah, they've always had the power. And because the power is the services. The game doesn't exist without the players. Like, you can have all the great coaches, but the coaches don't have great players. It doesn't matter. No one's going to tune in for that. You're not tuning in to, quote unquote, watch Lane Kiffin if he doesn't have great players with him. It can't be the show that it's been. So the players need to realize they have the power. They need to get together and organize, unionize. And then with the union comes all these things that people are talking about that will benefit them. Because then they'll be able to talk about all of their interests, not just the here and now, but long term. They can talk about the money they get now, but okay, what's about later? What about insurance down the line, 20, 30 years? What about annuities and those things or whatever? What about if I leave and I don't graduate? Are there other things that are put into place to help me go back? Like, all of those things you can negotiate. So if the institutions still want to remain the institutions and believe that college sports are about higher learning and those things, there are things that can be negotiated in place to ensure that it has that look and feel.
0: I'm surprised there hasn't been an enterprising attorney that has come to the forefront and say, look, I'll handle this. I'm going to bring it all together. I'm surprised some attorney or some firm has not come together and say, look, I'm going to represent the players. I'm really shocked that no one has thought about that.
1: I think they have done it. I think some of these things that you're seeing, it's the same handful of law firms that are involved in these cases. And they know it's going to be very lucrative for them at some time or another. And so these people are definitely benefiting from that, and they're making it happen.
0: Well, I will say that sometimes change is good. Sometimes not only change is good, sometimes change is needed. And this change has been needed for a long time. Now there's change now in the Pro Football Hall of Fame, too. Thank goodness. Thank goodness. But it's too bad that our good friend Bill Belichick had to be the reason for the change, because he was snubbed. He was snubbed from the Pro Football Hall of Fame during his first year as an eligible candidate last February. How in the world could Bill Belichick not get into the Hall of Fame on a first ballot? That is the biggest joke. I mean, really and truly, and there hasn't been a lot of pushback about that. But now the president of the Hall, Jim Porter, announced that they're going to make some massive changes. It's about freaking time, really. And some of the changes are committee size. The selection committee reduced from 50 to 28. All right. And you know what? I think it has to be a little more transparent. I have no idea who's on that committee of 50, and I don't know who's on there for 28. I'd like to know who's voting and who didn't vote for Bill Belichick. Wouldn't you like to see that? I think the public needs to see that.
1: I mean, yeah, it'd be nice to be able to see it, but I mean, those things are what they are when it comes to it. Like, I'm glad that they changed the process and they've created a little more transparency in the process. They got rid of some of the people that, like before, let's just say I was last playing for Jacksonville. So the beat reporter from Jacksonville or the representative down there would basically state my case, which is great. But ultimately, if the players deem to be one of the best players in ball, we all should know them. We all should have a feel for them, and we should know their arguments and those things. And I think cutting it down from 50 to 28, really to 25, really helps them narrow the focus, and it allows them to keep the standard high when it comes to who can come in and who's left out of the hall.
0: Okay, here's an interesting one. There's about seven changes. I'm not going to go through all of them. One of them that really struck me is player eligibility. The seniors category was going to be eliminated now. Everyone now goes into a single pool of all eligible candidates following the mandatory 5-year retirement period. So what the thing that dawned on me when I read this is that Kenny Anderson, who I love to death, and he was an MVP, played quarterback for the Cincinnati Bengals, he should be in the Hall of Fame. Now I think it's going to be even rougher for him because there's such a backlog of regular players that have waited 5 years. He would have been in the senior category. He'll never get in now. I mean, I think that's wrong. I think they should keep that senior category like they have in baseball. Baseball has the senior category, too. You know, guys like, Bill Mazeroski made it on the senior category. He never would have made it if it was a regular category. I mean, his lifetime average is like 260. His claim to fame is that home run in the 1960 World Series. Bill Mazeroski, in my heart of hearts, is not a Hall of Famer, but the veterans got him in on the Veterans Committee. But they're not going to have that in the NFL. What's your take on that?
1: Yeah, that's sad because there's fewer guys that can go in. They talk about having classes where you're only going to have 5 to 8 guys that are admitted every year, cutting down the number of finalists, maybe 13 plus 2 contributors, and there's another category that pushes it to 15. Yeah, it's going to be hard to get into the hall, but I'll be honest with you. It should be hard to get into the Hall of Fame.
0: I agree.
1: Like, we talk about what the Hall of Fame is it should be reserved only for the best of the best. And every draft class doesn't produce a Hall of Famer. Every year doesn't showcase a Hall of Famer. Like, we just have to be careful of anointing people as like gold jacket guys before they have a long track record of gold jacket caliber performers.
0: Right. This is your category, the contributor eligibility. Okay. I love you to death, but you're not going to get in there as a player. All right. We agree. It's not a knock on you. You made the NFL. That's tremendous.
1: Right.
0: But this category that could be for Bucky Brooks, it's going to expand from individuals who contributed to the game outside of playing or coaching to consideration of a candidate's full football resume. That's you. I mean, what you do, NFL TV, Fox Sports Radio, NFL.com, you need to be in the Hall of Fame, right? With the contributions you've made to the game. What do you think?
1: I mean, I can't vote myself in there. If I could vote myself in, I would, but I can't.
0: How do we get that going? How can we get that moving?
1: I think you have to be where your feet are. So for me, that is just doing a really good job of the work that I'm given. And when you get bigger opportunities, you take advantage of them. And once you do that over time, like, people begin to respect your work to the point where they're like, oh, okay, we have to consider him for X, Y, and Z. The only thing that you can do in all these circumstances is control the part that you can control. Your effort, how hard you work, your attitude. Do you stay positive about it? Do you get negative? That's all that matters.
0: Do you have to be nominated? In other words, if I were to write a letter to the Hall and say I'm nominating Bucky Brooks, would that help? Does that count? How does that work?
1: No, I don't think that helps. I think you have to be in. I think they come up with a list of nominees based on eligibility. And then
0: I don't want to hurt you.
1: Yeah, they talk about it.
0: So ask permission first.
1: Yeah, no, they talk about it. They know, like, okay, this class, here are the guys that are eligible, the new eligible players, because we get an email. Players get an email about that. And they're like, all right, these guys are 5 years removed or whatever. So now it'll continue to do that. You have a working list that you operate on. But everyone knows, within reason, everyone knows what a Hall of Fame player looks like, feels like, or whatever. Whether you're on their team, whether you're in the press box, or just a casual fan, you have a tendency to know what that looks and feels like.
0: There's one more rule change. It's carryover candidates. Under the old rule of the Hall of Fame, if a player was a finalist for the Hall, he would automatically return as a finalist the following year. That's not going to be the case. I like that rule. You know, it doesn't necessarily mean if you didn't get in one year, you shouldn't get in the next. And I mentioned this once before to you. Pete Rose once told me this, that, you know, the Hall of Fame should be, if you don't get in the first time, you shouldn't get in at all, because you don't get any better. It's logical when he says that, but it's never going to happen. But it's true. You don't get voted in the first time, you're not going to get into the Hall. You're not getting any better the longer you wait on that list. So you shouldn't be automatically put back on that list again. You know, if you get in, you get in. If you don't, you know, you got to be the best of the best. It's tough. It's tough. It's a tremendous honor to be in the Hall, and everybody doesn't get in, and they shouldn't.
1: Yeah, I mean, like, there's an exclusivity that it needs to have, and you're always going to have some bruised feelings and some hurt egos, but who cares? I mean, that's just right. Kind of what it is. You're trying to tighten it down. You're trying to make it where it's for the best of the best, and you're also trying to adhere to the NFL couldn't tell its story without the contributions of this person. Like, that's also what it's really, really, really about. Like, so let's make sure that the people that you bring in did contribute at a level that it impacted the game and it pushes the story along. Let's not just stat chase or hunt or whatever, but let's make sure the dominance was real and it was felt by everybody when that person was in the building.
0: Yeah, and I'll tell you this much. I'm not too keen on voting these owners into the Hall of Fame. I get it. You got the money. You bought a team. Big whoop. Okay, Woody Johnson should not be allowed to be in the Hall of Fame, let alone be in the Hall of Fame in Canton. I mean, just because you buy a team doesn't mean you're a Hall of Fame guy. And that's what happens most of the time. I mean, you got guys. I mean, Jerry Jones kind of changed the marketing aspect a little bit of the NFL, but again, is he a Hall of Famer? Should he be in the Hall of Fame, Jerry Jones, honestly?
1: I mean, he'll get in, right?
0: He will get in. I know he will.
1: Yeah, he has three Super Bowls. He did change the landscape. You can't tell the story of the NFL without Jerry Jones and the Cowboys. Think about the rise of the Cowboys. Think about what those independent marketing deals did. When the league was with Visa, he was with Amex. When the league was with Coke, he decided to go with Pepsi. Whatever it is, like, he was a contrarian. Think about how he raised the valuation of the Cowboys. like of ownership. He does that. And then whatever deals that he's responsible for on the whatever committees he used to chair, part of the reason that the league is what the league is because he played a big part in growing the brand of the National Football League, which is why he certainly deserves to be in there. And
0: look, well, yeah,
1: Robert Kraft is going to be next.
0: Yeah, and he did help, you know, the even Steven of the sharing of revenue of merchandising and marketing, which is great. Because, mm-hmm. you know, mm-hmm. in the years past, a market like L.A. or New York, you know, they're going to get more monies because they got bigger populations than a Green Bay. But now everybody right. gets equal, which is good, which is a deal that he did. So yeah, I can see that with Jerry Jones. But other owners, I don't know. I just don't see it. All right. He's Bucky Brooks. Get him on X at Bucky Brooks, at Andy Furman FSR, or 877-99 on Fox. If you want to say goodbye to JB, because it's his last day today. And JB, you told me you got a phone call from someone from Jacksonville, was that? Or Jackson, where was that from?
2: Yeah, it was from Jacksonville. Goodbye. A very nice man. We had a nice mm-hmm. conversation.
0: No, wait a minute. Was it a family member of yours or no?
2: I have no family in Jacksonville.
0: Okay, just checking. I thought, you know, it's a planted call or something. All right, say goodbye to JB.
2: Bucky put him up to it.
0: I bet he did. 877-99 on Fox, 877-996-6369. We got the blame game at the bottom of this hour on Fox Football Sunday, and we are live from the Fox Sports Radio studios. But we saved the worst for last. That's next.
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8: All right, these are the cellar dwellers in 2026. And you know what? They're all yours coming right up. This is Fox Football Sunday on Fox Sports Radio. He's Bucky Brooks. I'm Andy Furman. And, of course, we have the blame game coming up in about 10, 12 minutes from now. But believe it or not, Bucky, this is an amazing stat that our guy JB Julian's leaving after today. And he's got, like, some support. He's got a support system. People are calling up to say goodbye to him. I can't believe this. I want to hear it for a fact. Wayne in L.A., you're on Fox Football Sunday with Bucky Brooks.
9: Good morning. I was saving my ammunition for the season to start, but when I heard about my man J.B. leaving, man, let me tell y'all something. That's breaking a wheel that ain't even broke. You know, it's old saying, like, if it ain't broke, don't fix it. What's happening? You know, without JB, you know, that's like, what, taking James Brown from the JBs. You know, it ain't no JBs. What, without James Brown, you know, JB got to be in there. He's the main man. You
4: Thanks,
9: know,
4: man.
9: Bucky and Andy.
8: I feel good.
9: You know what I'm saying? Come on now. But JB, man, every Sunday, well, not every Sunday, but when I call in consistent, he's always consistent on the phone and everything. You know, we talked for a few minutes and he put me on and, you know, let me give my little few words in, which I really appreciate, you know. But JB is a good guy. I don't know. I don't have no sin in it. I wish
8: Neither
9: I did.
8: Neither do I. You know, Bucky, like, and I had nothing to do with this, right, Buck? We're out of here.
5: Me neither.
9: You know, but I'm just saying, you know, as a bona fide Fox Sports listener, man, look here. Don't break the show down without JB. Make sure get JB in time for the season opener. I'm out and I will be calling y'all next week, and I hope I'll be able to get through. JB, you take care of yourself for sure.
5: You're the man.
8: Thank you for the call. Thank you for your support, Wayne. There we go. The Bear in Tennessee with Bucky Brooks on Fox Football Sunday. Bear, what part of Tennessee you from?
10: From the Mead in the North, right above Nashville. And, you know, I want to second what the caller just said, man. You know, this is my first time calling, but, you know what I'm saying? I get JB the ring master. You need something out of the ring. You in, Andy. So, I commend him for that. And, justice for JB. That's all I'm going to say about that.
5: Thanks,
10: and, but I do, yes, sir. I do enjoy the show and just, you know, I agree with Bucky. I mean, I pretty much agree with him all the time, you know, even though I'm a Titans fan. But Andy, I love you, man. And for all accounts, man, you like the nicest man in radio. So, but you know, you got some off the wall takes sometimes. But I just wanted to really comment on the I kind of disagree with Bucky, but you know, he lived it. You know, he played college sports, and I understand, you know, the way the players, because, you know, scholarships was year to year. They could come to you and kick you out anytime you want. So I'm glad. I'm for the players having, you know what I'm saying, a cut of the pie and everything. I just want to push back a little bit on the union stuff. I just, first of all, like the logistics of that, man, how many college players is it, man? It's in the turnaround every year. And you know, I just, in my mind, just envision college players striking. I just, that would just destroy me. So I'm just for leaving it kind of like it is, letting the schools play them all an equal amount, and then letting the boosters come in and clean it up however they want to do it, man, and just let everybody do what they're doing. Maybe I'm wrong, but, man, just the idea of a union, just, I mean, look, you should have unions because, you know, employees do be treated unfairly in this world. But, you know, just in that, I just thinking of them striking and missing game, that's just a little bit much for me. But, man, I love the show, man, and I'm going to hang up and listen, man, and y'all have a great day.
11: Right. Yeah, I understand. Yeah, I understand the concerns over using. It's funny to me. People are so worried about unions and those things. But the only way that you can come to an agreement, you have to have representation, which would mean you have to unionize. Otherwise, it will continue to be the Wild Wild West. What you have now are antitrust exemptions that the NCAA has been granted, but they operated like a nonprofit entity for so long, even though we have seen the bottom line and the money and those things. Well, the reason why the courts and the Supreme Court did this said that, hey, you can't do these things because you've been granted these exemptions. If you want this, you have to give up that. They're trying to live in both worlds and they can't. And so unionizing for the players then allows them to come up with a collective bargaining agreement that all the parties can be satisfied in. And even though we're so used to the NCAA and coaches and all these institutions making decisions on behalf of the student athletes have say now. So you can't exclude them from the process when you're talking about what they can and what they can't do. So unionizing is the only way to be able to do it, unless there's another way to kind of come up with a mediation or arbitration thing, but you have to have someone that represents the players. They have to have a seat at the table.
8: I agree with you. I agree with you 1,000%. There we go. Mike in Florida, you're on Fox Football Sunday with Bucky Brooks. Mike, what part of Florida are you from?
12: Apopka. It's right next to Orlando.
8: All right. What's up?
12: Like I told the other guy, I mean, y'all were talking about players coming back. LeBron James hasn't played a minute of college basketball. Why can't he play?
8: He'll be lucky if he could play a full season in the NBA. I mean, come on, really? I mean, we're talking about football right now anyway, but, you know.
11: I mean, like, look, that's it. And look, I am for that. Like, there has to be some standards and stipulation when it comes to eligibility and when eligibility runs out and those things. Like, and you have to have that in the marketplace. You have to have those standards and whatever. I think what everyone is trying to get is like, what is and what isn't. Now, when it comes to eligibility and earning money and all those things. And now the courts have said one thing. So that's the thing. Like, we can say like, hey, eligibility, this and that. But if it's not binding by the court system, then you can't prohibit the players from not doing that. So when we talk about coming together and having a clear set of rules that they can go by, they can do that. But they can't do it in terms of creating rules without having somebody represent the players to make sure that their voice, their matter, their said, it is fair and equal when it comes to putting together a deal. It hasn't been that in the past, but that's been proven to be untrue or not right in the court system.
8: Yeah, he mentioned LeBron James. There has to be a timeline when eligibility is expired. That's the key right there. You're right. LeBron never went to college, and he probably has 4 years under his belt, really, but it should have expired by now, and he's not going to play.
11: No, but like now, if he came in a different sport, like let's just say because of the amateurism rule or whatever, like he's gone to the pros, he's done all that or whatever. But remember, his teammate, J.R. Smith competed for a long time as an NBA player, but went back to college and was a collegiate golfer. Because he hasn't used up his eligibility. He is now on a side tour playing golf. So if LeBron James wanted to go back and do another sport, go at it, because he wasn't a professional in that sport. He's a professional in this sport. And so, like, that's the difference when it comes to it. The definition of professionalism and those things it's been great for some of those guys that we're saying, hey, they're pros that are coming back. We're not saying that like every pro, Bijan Robinson can't come back and continue to go play. But what we're saying is some of those guys that were in those gray worlds, those gray areas, based on whatever it is, COVID, whatever, those guys have been eligible to come back to return. So you can't begrudge them for coming back.
8: So LeBron could go back to a college and play football if he wanted to.
11: If you want to play football or another sport? Yeah, because he hasn't used up any eligibility in college. It's just because he's a professional in basketball. He can't go back and be a collegiate basketball player. Right. He can go back and be a collegiate whatever else he wants to be, but not a basketball player.
8: Right. You know, I think the public needs to be educated on these rules as well. Because I think a lot of the college athletes don't know the entire rules. Do you think? I don't think they do. I think if you were to ask a collegiate athlete right now, I don't think I think they might be somewhat confused.
11: Well, I mean, that's some of the problems when it comes to some of the things that are going on. Like the rules have been so confusing, so restrictive, so toss it up against the wall and see what it sticks like, that it's hard to understand. What can I do? What can I do? Right. I can go to an autograph show or I can't go to an autograph show. I can make money or I can't make money, like all those things. And so because there hasn't been clear lines or clear definitions on what you can and what you can't do, that's why we're having so many issues, because it hasn't been a very buttoned up thing. And everyone can say whatever they want. I would say this is the NCAA's fault, because they weren't very clear or consistent with what they put out. And if there was clear, consistent rules and the litigation of rules and those things, that'd be one thing. But it hasn't been that, which is why it's the Wild Wild West.
8: You know, it's funny you mention that, because yesterday the Ohio State University inducted Jim Tressel into their Ring of Honor. But again, mm-hmm. he was involved in a situation when the football players on his team were trading memorabilia, championship rings for tattoos and cash, right? I mean, did that happen back
11: really,
8: then?
11: Like, really think about that. For tattoos. Right. And everyone was up in arms and, oh my God, like, think about it. Like, that's what we're talking about. One of the great men or whatever is like sent to the sidelines forever, basically because of a tattoo scandal that. But yeah, like that's what we're talking about. We go back and we look at some of the things that we're talking. I mean, that we were really, really upset about is that. And I'll say this, part of the reason why so many people are having a hard time, because it's been beaten into our head about amateurism. Amateur, you can't do this, you can't do that. Amateur, the amateurs, the amateurs. At no point were they ever amateurs, though. Like there's 60-hour work weeks for the students, you know, the student athletes. And I know people talk about the scholarship and all that, and that is absolutely great. And I am an education advocate, and I support it. However, we're talking about a $1 billion industry where the only people weren't seeing the benefits of the monies being exchanged were the players. And I'm not saying that players needed to get paid like professionals. However, there needed to be something done to level up that equation. And what happened is, like, I mean, all pigs get slaughtered. So when you're so greedy and you consume everything and you don't want to give out little things to the players to make some of the student lives better, well, yeah, ultimately it comes down to this. And then we're seeing a course correction that eventually will come back and we'll find a middle ground. But yeah, it's been murky because the grief for so long and so many people taking off of the backs of the players.
8: No doubt about that. Well said. It really is. All right. He's Bucky Brooks. I'm Andy Furman. We are Fox Football Sunday on Fox Sports Radio. And yes, this is it. The last go-round for JB. The blame game is freaking next.
13: Here we go. Saturdays are for these guys.
14: Ladies. George has got the ball. Touchdown.
13: Sundays are for him. And that.
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5: All right, the blank game coming right up. 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And the top of the hour will be 9 o'clock on the East Coast. Countdown with Brian Noe, Jeff Schwartz, and Bill Krakenberger will be here on Fox Sports Radio. And by the way, he's Bucky Brooks. I'm Andy Furman, and we're live from the Fox Sports Radio studios. And for the last time for JB, it's time for the blame game.
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7: It's all your fault. 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
8: This is all your fault.
9: This is all your fault.
7: Maybe it's everyone's fault.
10: Ooh.
7: Who knows?
11: He's a liar.
7: That's why there's the blame game.
12: The blame game.
7: Let's figure out who to blame.
5: All right, this is you, baby. It's your last chance. The last call for you.
13: You ruined me,
5: Stop
13: Andy.
5: Stop crying. Stop crying. Dry your eyes.
13: There's so many tears. I'm emotional. All right, let's get into this, Andy. The Pro Football Hall of Fame completely revamped their selection process following Bill Belichick's snub last year, including cutting the selection committee in half from 50 to 25. Who do you blame?
5: Well, I think you got to blame Robert Kraft. He had a lot to do with that. I really believe he did. But you know what? It was a bad system anyway. It was a bad, stupid system. It's really backed up. We'll see if it's any better right now. 50 people voting? I mean, really? And it needs to be a little more transparent as far as I'm concerned. So we'll see what happens. But not to have Belichick in the Hall of Fame, it's a joke. I mean, really, that's like having a football conversation without Bucky Brooks.
14: Look, it needed to change just in terms of there's so many like snubs and near misses, and there appeared to be a lot of biases when it came into being able to pick the right people to be inducted. And I understand we want to keep the bar high, and there are a lot of players that have done phenomenal things in the league, but it should be the best of the best. And I think sometimes the biases amongst the selection committee prevented some of those best guys from getting in right away when they should have.
13: All right, Bucky, one of your top five cornerbacks in the NFL, according to your recent article, Christian Gonzalez, is still without a contract despite being arguably the best player on their Super Bowl run team last season. And the vibes are not good around that situation. Who do you blame for this contract dispute?
14: Look, both sides. I'm sure Christian Gonzalez wanted to be paid as the highest paid defender in ball. And I'm sure Robert Kraft probably constructed a contract that put him in there and probably fudged the numbers. But I'm sure it's something about either the guaranteed money, meaning the money that comes due right away that I know I'm guaranteed to get, or the length of the contract. Do I want a longer deal? Do I want a shorter deal? Shorter deal brings me back to the market quicker. Those things. Look, this is much to do about nothing. He'll get his money, but he has to make a determination. Does he give him a bit of a discount, or does he have to take it all the way to term to see if he can get the maximum amount of dollars that he wants?
5: All he's got to do is dial up Diana Rossini, get it done. He'll get it done. Call Diana, she'll get it done.
13: According to Vrabel, he's done with that situation. He doesn't want to talk about it anymore. It's over with.
14: Yeah,
5: just like
14: done.
5: You're going to be it's done over. With us, there's no way. You'll be thinking Hello, about baby. Us the rest of your life.
13: I'll probably fill in at some point. All right, let's move on. Andy, the 49ers have been in Australia since Wednesday. The Rams haven't left yet and plan to arrive 24 hours before the game. Who do you blame?
5: Their travel agent, for sure, right? I mean, I'd rather go for a couple of weeks. I mean, they're going for a week. It's great. And the Rams in and out, I don't know. Maybe the Rams don't have enough changes of clothing. Maybe that's the deal. Where the 49ers, you know, for a couple of suitcases, really? I mean, Rams are going with an overnight bag.
14: Actually, I've seen the Rams do this like they did last year going to London. And there is some science behind it. Like, you never allow your body clock to get on a different time. Because remember, they're going to come right back and have to play week two. So you're trying to stay on California time. Hey, get to Australia. Let's get down. Your body doesn't know. Let's play right away. Let's get back on the plane and get back to Cali because we got a game in week two. To me, it makes a lot of sense. I've done the back and forth, the turn and burn trips to London without really feeling it. I think this is a smart strategy for the Rams and the best long-term interest of their team to be ready, not only for week one, but week two.
5: They run. I thought the 49ers were going by boat. Oh, they're going by plane, huh? Okay.
13: The Rams have definitely earned the benefit of the doubt. All right, the next one, Kathy Engelbert is retiring as WNBA commissioner after the season. Bucky, who do you blame?
14: Look, she had a few misdeeds and missteps, and the PR crisis that was overshadowing the league has so many voices weighing in. People have made this a game of political football when it comes to the WNBA. She just didn't manage it the right way. She could have put a kibosh on all of it early, and her league would have continued to flourish without all of this noise around it.
5: You know, I don't want to use the term she's retiring or leaving. She getting the boot. They're asking her to leave. Let's be honest right now, right? She didn't get the job done. She's a poor commissioner, for whatever the reason. A lot of controversy surrounding her. Hey, she did some good. They expanded while she was there. They had Toronto. They got Golden State. They did okay there. But other than that, too much internal chatter. Not good.
13: All right, last one very, very quickly. Andy and Bucky, I'm yet to receive my tickets to East Palestine, Ohio. Who do you blame?
5: We'll take care of that after the show.
14: Oh, just you. We figured it out.
5: We'll go with you. We're going to go. We're taking a
13: show trip.
5: Browns game that weekend. There we go.
13: Mark's coming too.
5: Oh, Mark will go. There we go. All right. It's great having you, JB. God bless you. We'll speak to you real soon. All right. Countdown next right here on Fox Sports Radio. We are.
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7: Hello, good morning, and welcome back to Neon and Beyond. I'm Clay Baker here with you on this Sunday live from Lotus Broadcasting. You know, one of the inspiring stories that has come from the past year has been from the Shade Tree of Las Vegas. It's Southern Nevada's premier domestic violence shelter and resource center. They underwent catastrophic water damage from many months of plumbing failures, and it all led to a point where they needed help from the community to rebuild. And those pleas were met around, and the Rise and Restore campaign came through. And here to tell us this story is Linda Perez, CEO of the Shade Tree. Linda, thank you so much for joining us. Good morning to you. Take us back to late 2024. You know, when you're walking around, you're noticing like little leaks here and there, but not really realizing what the long-term damage could be.
8: You know, thank you so much for having me, first of all, and thank you for so much for having me on to share our story. It has been a crazy year and a half, and the water intrusions first began in December of 2024, and then it went into January. So it was just a multiple series of leaks that led to us discovering that we

0: while the repairs were happening, and that was not an option for me and my amazing team. We said that was not an option. So what we did, all of the construction workers and the businesses, they worked with me and my team, so that while the construction was taking place, we were moving clients to safe spaces, clean spaces, while areas of the shelter were getting worked on. So grateful to my team and all of the workers and our clients that were with us during that time, because they were amazing through the process.
1: Well, it was, in which, like you said, there's no way we can close the shelter because this is a safe haven for homeless and abused women, women with children that are in crisis. I mean, there's no way that there's nowhere else for them to go. They have to have this in place. And what you were able to find is that not only were you able to kind of like coexist with all this renovation and change, but yeah, that everyone was kind of, you know, doing it with you and wistfully doing it with you, because yes, they could see what the changes were going to be and it was worth waiting for.
0: Yes, absolutely. And you know, one of the great things about that is, even though the building was getting prepared and we were not able to help as many clients as we normally do during that time, I'm so grateful that we were able to expand our programming, enhance our programming. We really, despite the chaos, we came out even better, and the building is better. It is set up more for our clients where they can heal on this journey.
1: Yeah, and I love seeing this, because we see how you were able to transform the Shelter and Resource Center into something that now meets the needs on a larger scale, because you were able to kind of expand but actually kind of improve what you needed to do. And what we're talking about is that the Shade Tree, you know, we're talking about sleeping areas, restrooms, showers, facilities for laundry, storage. Of course, there's offices, but there's nursing rooms. There's a lot that goes into the Shade Tree, and all of it needed help. And what eventually came out of it was that you were able to go and restore the building, but then improve all the services for everybody else.
0: Yes. That's why I love the opportunity to share our story, because we really, we took a devastating event and we made, you know, something beautiful out of it. And we're seeing more success stories with our clients, and they're staying with their survivorship. Okay. You know, the average of someone going back to their situation is 7 to 10 times. Mm. At the Shade Tree, our programming addresses that 7 to 10 times. So when they leave us, they're still a client if they choose to. They still have access to our case management and all the things, because someone can't change their life in 3 months, in 60 days, in 90 days, you know, whatever it is. They need support for their journey, and the Shade Tree is here to do that.
1: We're speaking with CEO of the Shade Tree. Linda Perez is here with us. You can go online and look at the great work they've been doing for so long, theshadetree.org. And also for women, abused women, women with children in crisis, those who have been through human trafficking, you can also contact the 24/7 hotline at 1-855-385-0072. Linda Perez here with me, Clay Baker, on the morning on the Neon and Beyond here at Lotus Broadcasting on this Sunday morning. When you go into it, can you kind of explain like what really happened when you go and have to go in and say we need help, and you reach out to the community wondering who's going to answer the pleas? Who are the first people that started reaching out to you to let you know like we have a plan, we can help?
0: You know, thank you so much for asking that. And the project manager of our entire, of the whole project, was Penta. They came through, and it was almost $900,000 in-kind work that was donated to us. In addition, the Smith Family Foundation came with a gift of $1 million. And without that support, without that in-kind donation, it would have been devastating for us. We would not have been able to continue services with as many clients as we did. We wouldn't have been able to do that without the funding to help us through that process. So we are forever grateful for the businesses, Penta, the Edward, the Smith family, that came through for us. But the work is never done, and we still have many projects ahead.

0: ahead of us, but we are very grateful for the community. And when we do reach out and say, hey, we need some help, can someone help us?
1: Yeah.
0: Well, people answered the call. So thank you so much.
1: Yeah, I was really amazed because watching this go on through the past few, several months, I saw like other partners that wanted to just be a part of it because they realize how important your work is. And maybe there were partners that you didn't expect that reached out and they wanted to go and help make a difference too.
0: Yes, absolutely. Bombard Electric. I mean, there were so many, local businesses that came out and rallied around this project. And we're just so grateful. I can't even express enough. I mean, our entire property is 38,000 square feet.
1: Yeah.
0: We are a very unique shelter. We have a very unique story. I mean, if you come, when people come and visit and take a tour, they don't realize all the stuff that happens in this building.
1: Mm-hmm.
0: You know, we also have a partnership with Noah's Animal House. So we house pets as well. They're right on our property. I'm grateful for that partnership. So no family is left behind when they are leaving a violent situation or leaving a crisis where they need support. So again, we're just so grateful. We encourage people to learn more about the Shade Tree. Find out how you can get involved. We have a medical clinic from Toro University comes out and they volunteer their medical doctors. UNLV comes out and helps us support their students come out. We have interns. There's so many ways to get involved, and I just want more people to learn about what we do and how to get involved, because the statistics are 1 in 4 women and 1 in 7 men will experience domestic violence in their lifetime if we don't start talking about it. And if you think about those numbers, just reflect on your family, your loved ones. That means either you, someone you know, someone you love, has or will be affected by intimate partner violence if we don't start talking about it. And the Shade Tree is a resource in the community for many things, for resources, for information, for family members. If you have questions or concerns of someone in your family mm-hmm. you feel yeah. might be going through this, We can be a resource. We can provide you with information. We can help.
1: Well, the Shade Tree has been there nearly 40 years here in Southern Nevada. 24-hour publicly accessible emergency shelter and resource center. CEO Linda Perez is here with us on the Neon and Beyond. When you go into that other aspect of all the many services that you offer, it reminds me of the case management and programs that you offer in-house or off-site. And like you said, there's health services, there's housing assistance. There's many different things that go on here other than dealing with the everyday with people on and clients on campus. You've done so much good with the outreach, but also the information to let people know that there is somebody that's listening. The 24/7 hotline, 855-385-0072. You can call or text, and you can also follow the Shade Tree on Facebook or Instagram and social media and online, theshadetree.org. There's many different ways people can help. They can donate money, they can donate goods, but more importantly, they can also donate their time, right?
0: Yes. That's what we say. There's so many ways to get involved. You might have a resource, a talent that maybe our clients need. We offer life skills classes, and we have a workforce development. There's so many things and so many ways to get involved. I just love being able to, me and my team, we love to meet people and tell people about who we are and what we do, because, and then if you take a tour, you'll just fall in love with us even
1: yeah.
0: more.
1: Yes, that's true. In fact, you get a better understanding of what life is like in Southern Nevada, because you see so many different images around the globe of what Las Vegas looks like. You see the Strip, you see downtown, you see money, but you see there's another side of Las Vegas that needs to be told. There's a story here, and the Shade Tree is a big part of that because they've been there for so long, and they consistently evolve with the times. And in the end, as the Restore and campaign happened, which was amazing, after all the water damage, what were some of the big things in the completion of the project? Because I remember before you had like the sleeping rooms were kind of like barrack style, you know, open
0: yeah.
1: room, and
0: mm-hmm.
1: It didn't offer a lot of privacy. But with the new remodel, that all changed. How did that go down, and what does it look like now?
0: Yes. Thank you for mentioning that, because yes, so I ran a shelter before back in the Midwest, and that shelter was set up different, and my clients had actual rooms there. When I came to the Shade Tree, noticing that the dorms were more like barrack style, I thought immediately, and I'm a survivor as well, that was not a place where they had privacy, and coming from an experience like they just came out of, we wanted to be able to provide more privacy where they can heal.
1: Yes.
0: And during the renovation, it just happened. I had a conversation with our Penta project manager, and we said, what would the cost be if we wanted to do this, if we wanted to make, and they came back and they said, we're going to add that into wow. this project, and they did it for us. So now the dorm areas, they're cubicle style, but they still offer more privacy mm-hmm. than we had before. So each cubicle has their bed, a nightstand, a lamp, their own outlets, just a mirror. You know, it's just their own personal space rather than just being open, you know, to everybody else. It was what we could do with, you know, the building that we're in, and that's what we did. And it is a more healing environment, and it's just different. It offers more privacy for our clients who are going through what they're going through.
1: Oh, it's amazing to see what's been done. We invite you to go check it out. You can arrange a tour, theshadetree.org, as well as, I mean, when you think of those the beds, you've actually been able to, not only with the renovation, you were increasing the number of sleeping, like 250 shelter beds is amazing when you mm-hmm. think of that. It's 100 more than what you had before, which was already a lot. But at the same time, you continue to evolve and you do so many good things. But when you have the clients that are there for their amount of time, they're in crisis, but you do such good things with the programs you have instilled that not only provide dignity, but they promote stability and self-reliance. Can you kind of describe what those programs are like for people who are getting back on their feet and actually going to go and find, you know, some sort of renewal back into the life that they used to know?
0: Yes, and that is exactly why we expanded our programming. What we established was non-residential services. So that means when someone leaves us, we want to continue as a non-residential client. That means that they still have access to case management. They still can come to all of the events that we have in the shelter, because we do have events for our clients. We celebrate Mother's Day. We celebrate the holidays. We have a lot of volunteers that come in. We have regular volunteers that come in for specific events, because we want to make this place, while they're in their healing journey, we want to make it as comfortable as possible. We have Santa come in during Christmas. We do so many things that also contribute to their healing. And we want them to stay connected to us so that they can continue to have a case manager. They continue to utilize all the resources that we have, because that's what it takes for someone to completely heal and to completely continue their survivorship. When you come into our program, you're a survivor, but you have to maintain that.
1: Yeah.
0: And we're that support for them, to help them, because 3 months, like I said, is not long enough. Sometimes 6 months isn't, and it doesn't matter. Our goal at the Shade Tree, we do have a program. However, our goal is looking at each client. What can we do for this client to help them in their healing journey? It is not, we take a client, we get them their birth certificate or whatever they need, and we get them out.
1: Yeah, that's not it.
0: That's not what the goal is at the Shade Tree. The goal is to really each individual client, meeting them where they're at and helping them sustain their progress while they're here.
1: For nearly 40 years, the Shade Tree's been doing it here in Southern Nevada. Find out for yourself. Go online, theshadetree.org. You can also follow them on Facebook and Instagram and see that. 1 West Owens Avenue in North Las Vegas. And if you or someone you know is in crisis, because the shelter at Shade Tree has been doing it for so long for homeless and abused women and women with children in crisis, you can always call or text the hotline 24/7, 855-385-0072. CEO Linda Perez of the Shade Tree. It's been a real unique opportunity for us to have this conversation. Let's do it again soon as we approach the end of the year and see what everything's been going on. And we'll talk a little Santa and the holiday.
0: Yes, absolutely. Thank you so much for having me, and thank you to your listeners for hearing us.
1: Well, thank you. It's a story we need to hear more often. Thank you, Linda. It's Neon and Beyond here at Lotus Broadcasting here on this Sunday. I'm Clay Baker.
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3: 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A new home this year. So much is going on. And to help us fill in all the gaps, the amazing 2026 honoree, Maura Bivens, is joining us. Maura, good morning.
4: Good morning. Thank you so much for having me.
3: Oh my gosh. I am so excited. As somebody who gets to, and I'm honored to always be part of the American Cancer Society, I was able to watch you speak and talk and to be an honoree. It's just so amazing. So I appreciate your time this morning.
4: Thank you. This has all been so exciting. What an exciting year for Making Strides Against Breast Cancer.
3: Oh my gosh. Yeah. And our new home at the Las Vegas Motor Speedway. But we're going to get to all those great details. But as a 2026 honoree, I'm assuming that there is a story behind the beautiful you. Can you share that with us?
4: Oh, thank you. Yes. I was diagnosed with a less common form of breast cancer. I was originally diagnosed as stage 2B, and I thought that it was all behind me, but then it came back in my lungs. So I've been stage 4, metastatic triple negative breast cancer now for 15 years.
3: That is just a wild story. Like watching you speak about your journey and what you have been through really brings together why the American Cancer Society has really, you know, just hugged you, helped you, and you've helped, you know, doing great things as well. And where are we now today? What does all this mean for those that are listening when it comes to your story?
4: I am still considered stage four, but no evidence of disease. My last treatment was 15 years ago, and we did not expect a total response. We thought I would just buy more time. But here we are 15 years later. But I tell you, Steph, that the most unique perspective I have is being in the breast cancer world for 17 years, I've seen amazing strides being made.
3: Oh, absolutely. I 100% would agree with you. For those listening, why is the American Cancer Society so important, especially when it comes to everything you're dealing with?
4: The American Cancer Society is an incredible support for financially and logistically, even offering rides to get to places. But the one that really catches my heart is the research. They raise and donate so much money towards research, and that is what's going to save lives.
3: And the strides that have been made with that as we continue, you know, especially for all of us here at Lotus Broadcasting 26 years later, the numbers have gone down. Of course, we'd like the number to be zero, but with that research, mm-hmm. it continues to do great things.
4: Yes, absolutely. My original diagnosis was so grim. I was given 12 to 18 months to live. And things have changed over the years. We have more options, and there are so many different treatments. And all that came from the research that was funded by these fundraisers.
3: Absolutely. This morning on Neon and Beyond, we are talking with the 2026 honoree for the Making Strides Against Breast Cancer. This year, a new home at the Las Vegas Motor Speedway. But of course, more things about the American Cancer Society. And they have a great website. That's where they always tell everyone to start, is at the American Cancer Society website. Would you agree?
4: Absolutely. Do you know, my surgeon asked me when I first met with him to get my diagnosis and my treatment plan. He said to us, "Where are you getting your information?" And my husband said, "The American Cancer Society." And he said, "Good." He said, "That's where you should go." It stands out in my memory.
3: Yeah. And not just research like you had spoke on, but I do like that they really are there 24/7. There's a hotline. And when you hear those words, cancer, go back to your first diagnosis. It's scary. I've walked with a lot of women that it's so scary right away.
4: Oh, it was so scary. I owned a nail salon, so for years I walked alongside so many women. But then when it happened to me, I realized I didn't have any information. I didn't know what was going on. And I think that was the scariest thing, that I didn't understand what was happening. But I always say the first diagnosis wasn't as dramatic as the second diagnosis, because once I got diagnosed with stage four, everything changed, and my kids were so little and given such a grim prognosis, that's what changed everything.
3: And what has been, besides finding research, and my gosh, you have really gone through an extraordinary journey. You said 17 years, right?
4: 17 years total, 15 years metastatic.
3: And what is your biggest piece of advice for those that might have had that diagnosis and or a family member that's walking alongside with someone?
4: That you never know. See, we ask the doctor outright, how long do we have? What is this going to be like? How sick am I going to be on this treatment? And they don't know. Nobody knows. Only God knows. And so you have to just keep going forward, because you honestly don't know.
3: And what about having a good attitude, right? And I know that that seems weird to say, and it's hard when it seems so grim, but those are the ones that I see, like, I'm going to do this, you know, and it's whatever comes your way, you can fight it.
4: Yeah, well, surprisingly, I'm going to say that you know, I've seen some people with really stinky attitudes do really well too, but it's not as much, it's not as enjoyable. I mean, there's still life to be enjoyed. There's still things that you can do, even if you're couch bound, even if you're house bound. You can still be a great mom, even if you can't physically do the things that you used to do. That life is still worth living, even if it looks different.
3: See, I love that. And I love you. I mean, you guys have to come out to the walk with us because Maura has such an amazing, beautiful smile. You're so well spoken and your journey just transcends. And you really, I mean, even if you don't know you, I'm telling you, you were like I just felt like you were hugging me when I listened to your story.
4: Oh, thank you. That is so kind.
3: Yeah, I mean, I have never, knock on wood, had to go through breast cancer. I've walked with family members and, of course, jumped in everything to the American Cancer Society since the beginning. And it's people like you that just, I'm going to keep going for you and for everyone else.
4: Oh, thank you. And I think that it's going to be such a gathering this year. And I think that the spirit behind it is just growing and very exciting because we feel like we are making strides. We're actually getting somewhere.
3: Absolutely. Okay. So this morning, this is Neon and Beyond, and we get to share the great walk that is coming our way. And I hope everyone listening puts us in their calendar. Maura Bivens is joining us. She is the 2026 honoree for Making Strides Against Breast Cancer. And this year, because we have grown to just huge numbers and amazing, a sea of pink, we are at the Las Vegas Motor Speedway. It's coming up, and Maura's going to be out there, and I'm going to be out there. And tell us some details about this walk coming up. You're going to be there.
4: And I always remember, it's the day after my father's birthday, so there's a fun fact for you. So okay. That means it is October 11th. It is October 11th at the Speedway.
3: So tons of parking, which is amazing. And this is the cool thing, you guys. Over 20,000 walkers last year at Red Rock Casino, which was our host for so many years. But we've grown so big that we have to go to the Las Vegas Motor Speedway. And they've really rolled out the pink carpet for us, right, Maura?
4: That's right. That's right. They are so excited to have us. And it's very touching how involved they are and how excited they are to have this.
3: Absolutely. And, you know, you get to actually walk on the track. Have you ever done that?
4: No, I have not. This is very exciting.
3: Yeah, the track walk is so cool. And being out there and just knowing. And the NASCAR race is a week before we get to be out there. So that's going to be really cool. The NASCAR cars on that track. And then, of course, all of us going October 11th. Make sure you get out there early because Maura is going to be out there. And I know she'd love to meet you. And do you have a big pink team?
4: We are the Liddy Committee.
3: Oh, I love this.
4: Yes. The Itty Bitty Liddy Committee was too long, so we just shortened it to the Liddy Committee.
3: You got to do what you got to do, right, girl?
4: That's right. That's right.
3: Absolutely. Well, this morning on Neon and Beyond, Maura Bivens is joining us. She's the 2026 honoree for Making Strides Against Breast Cancer. The walk is coming up October 11th. Everybody is welcome. You can get your team together. You can go to the American Cancer Society website. You can put your team there. You can put it on Facebook and Instagram. Am I missing anything, Maura?
4: I think that's it. I think that's all the fun details.
3: All the details. And I can't wait to see everyone in pink come by and say hi to Maura. Remember, October 11th. And about 7:30, I would get out there earlier than later, though, because there is so much going on. There is a village festival going on. We have a party. Everyone's dancing. And we get to kick things off with the walk at the Las Vegas Motor Speedway, October 11th. Maura Bivens has joined us, the 2026 honoree for Making Strides Against Breast Cancer. Thank you so much, honey, for joining us. And you know what? For walking the walk and sharing your story and holding the hands of all of us.
4: Well, thank you. And thank you for so much that you do for Making Strides Against Breast Cancer. Thank you, Steph.
3: Oh, you're welcome, honey. And I can't wait to see you.
4: Yes, I'm looking forward to it.
3: All right, you guys, don't forget October 11th, the Las Vegas Motor Speedway. 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
3: Good morning, everyone. Happy Labor Day weekend. It is Neon and Beyond. I'm one of your hosts, Steph McKenzie. Thank you for coming along for the ride this morning. No pun intended for my next guest. One of the really cool things that we get to do here on Neon is spotlight great charities, nonprofits, and bring us all together. 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So, like I said, jumping into my next guest, one of my very favorites. It is Labor Day weekend. There is travel. There's a lot going on. So the one, the only Trooper Hagstrom is joining us. He is a state trooper, public information officer with the Department of Public Safety, Nevada State Police, and Highway Patrol. Trooper, good morning. How are you? We meet again.
10: Good morning, Steph. And it's so good to be on your show this morning. And thanks for having us. We really appreciate you always.
3: Yeah, absolutely. Now, before we get into all the do's, the don'ts, and what's going on with travel and things that are going on in the city, I want to remind everyone something really cool that's coming up, the fourth annual Trunk or Treat that we get to tag along with you guys that is coming up October 29th.
10: Yes, this is amazing. And, you know, check our sites with the Nevada State Police. And also, Steph's going to be having it on her site there with the radio stations. And we're very excited. You guys got to join us last year. We had several thousand kids coming out. And we have all these trunks lined up. They're all decorated. And we also have a haunted maze. And this year, it's going to be the Ghost Town Maze. And it's going to be incredible. We're going to have food trucks. Fire department's going to be there. Our injured police officers fund, they'll be selling stuff, and all those proceeds go to injured officers' families and the fallen. So this whole place is just running crazy. It's awesome. So we want everybody to be able to make it out here. And Steph, your crew had a great time. And we're looking forward to having you again this year.
3: Absolutely. I love the flyer this year. And so as we get closer, of course, we'll remind everyone. But you could check out the details at point97.com. So with all of that being said and all the cool things going on, let's talk about the do's and don'ts. And you and I are going to spend some time together for everyone. It is a long holiday. We're enjoying ourselves, but we have to have some safety. First and foremost, the one thing I just was like, I needed to talk to you about is the pedestrian safety and all the craziness going on with this. Can we start there this morning?
10: Absolutely. You know, just for the Nevada Highway Patrol, we've already had eight auto pedestrian deaths. And you know, 85%, almost 85 to 100%, it is the pedestrian's fault. And we have people entering onto our highways and interstates where they're not even supposed to be. And a lot of these are occurring during the evening hours. We always stress people, if they're going to be out and about, you know, wear light-colored clothing. Make yourself noticed in certain areas, and don't always cross in those crosswalks. They're there for a reason. Most people that are getting struck are outside the crosswalk areas, and they're at the last minute where people just don't see them, you know, and when it's dark out, it becomes a big problem. I always tell people, when you get in a big areas, like we got the Las Vegas Strip and we have people and all that, be mindful to others. Look all around. I mean, you got to be able to be prepared to stop, because, you know, you have entire families out there, people with their kids. And you know how kids get, you know, they could be playing ball or stuff, even in your neighborhoods or whatever, and they come out of nowhere. And you, that's why we always have these speed limits in the residential areas. They're like 25 miles an hour, so you can actually stop. That's becoming a big problem. But just for the Highway Patrol alone, for pedestrians, we shouldn't have eight pedestrian deaths, because if it happens with us, that's usually on the highways and interstates. But we did have an uptick on pedestrian deaths maybe several years ago, and now it's starting to trend back again. And I don't know what the real cause of that is, but it is a problem, and people have to be careful and more cautious about it.
3: This morning on Neon and Beyond, we are speaking with Trooper Hagstrom. He is with the Nevada State Police and Highway Patrol and all things safety around Labor Day weekend. You know, I think the first thing you said is that at night, you're not seeing people. So I think it's both the driver and the pedestrian. And I do have to ask you, when you're driving on just the roads, one of the things that is brought up, because I'm around kids getting ready to have driver's license, is it a law that you're not allowed to turn until the pedestrian has reached the other side?
10: That is correct. And you see it all the time. Everybody's, you know, people, we all get busy and we get kind of impatient, and we understand. And usually they'll wait. Maybe they might get halfway through the crosswalk and then they end up going. But by law, you're supposed to wait until they get to the other side. And we got to understand it's both person's responsibility, not only the driver, but also the pedestrian, to make sure that you're making those safe choices. So it takes two. And, you know, our community has to be involved with this, too, to understand this and be careful when you're getting in certain areas.
3: It's just blowing my mind. I had to ask you that, because it seems like, besides fatal crashes, at least one, if not more, a week, we're seeing the fatals on the pedestrians being hit. And so I just kind of wanted to spotlight that this morning. So thank you.
10: Oh, absolutely. And like I said, several years ago, we had another issue, a big issue with pedestrians, and then it kind of went away for the last couple of years, and now it's trending back. And we want to get that information, and I'm glad that you're putting that out there, Steph, so people can be more cautious, especially when we get around, you know, heavy intersections where there are pedestrians. But it's also the pedestrians. Like I said, the majority, probably 80% and above, is the pedestrian at fault, because they're not using those crosswalks. They're stepping out, or they're running across the highway thinking that they can that make it. And it doesn't even have to be a highway. Even our city streets in Las Vegas, we're seeing that with other allied agencies, you know. So it takes two, you know what I mean? But pedestrians really have to watch what they're doing out there.
3: Absolutely. All right. So we've got on to pedestrian safety. Slow down. Take your time. The patience, which we're going to keep on, because it's all about, you know, slowing down. Everyone gets in a hurry. But let's move to some travel tips and people that are going to and fro. We got California, we got Utah, we got Arizona, maybe even longer trips. I'm going to be in Wyoming, so we're traveling via car this weekend.
10: Very nice. You know what? Labor Day is that, you know, everybody, all the kids went back to school, and this just gives the family one last chance to have a little family vacation. And Labor Day gets pretty congested. You know what I mean? Our roads are getting not only congested, but more people are taking these small trips because, you know, we're in the center of everything. We got California, we got Arizona, Utah, and people like to travel, see their families, and bring the kids out during that time. So we want everybody to start slowing down. But first of all, I just want to tell everybody, hey, plan ahead. Before you're hitting the road, ensure that your vehicle's in good condition. You know, check those tires, the brakes, the fluid levels. You know, a little preparation can prevent crashes or breakdowns along the way. You know, it's still going to be warm. I checked the weather during this holiday weekend. And
3: it shows rain.
10: Yeah, it showed maybe 40%. You know, that could change. You know how the weather is. But the good thing is, Steph, it's going to be like 15 or 20 degrees cooler than what we've had it. You know, we'll probably be mid-80s, maybe 90s. And then we're going to have an influx of, you're going to start seeing the motorcycles come out. And I wanted to bring one thing up. You know, if you're coming from California, you live here, we see it quite a bit out here, and it is illegal, is lane splitting. If you're riding a motorcycle out here, yes, it you can lane split in California, but here in Nevada, lane splitting is illegal. So you can't go, you know, between vehicles. You have to be behind the vehicles just like everybody else. And lane splitting, I just want people to know that it is illegal out here. To continue on, since it's going to, even it's still going to be still hot, I always tell people, hey, take water with you no matter what. You know, bring the jumper cables, flashlight.
3: Hydrate.
10: Yeah, absolutely. Hydrate. You know, we like this cooler temperature, but it's still hot. You know what I mean? So you still have to keep hydrated, right?
3: Yeah.
10: So two of the biggest things I want to hit, too, is your speed. And then we want you to stay sober this coming weekend. And if you plan to celebrate with alcohol or drugs, you know, designate a sober driver or use rideshare services, taxi, buses, everything's available to you. But remember, impaired driving is not only illegal, but it also puts lives at risk, including yours. So we don't want you out there. And then also when you're going on that trip, buckle up. Always wear your seatbelt and ensure all your passengers do the same. It's a simple action. It just takes seconds to save your life or somebody else's life. So if we can do all four of those things, that would be great for the weekend.
3: This morning on Neon and Beyond, we are talking with State Trooper Hegstrom. He is joining us from Highway Patrol. On that, I don't know if you have the stat in front of you, but I know that when you guys have arrived on scenes and we've talked over the years, the seatbelt in some of those fatalities was not worn. And that is, people don't think it saves, but it does save lives, right?
10: Oh, absolutely. You know, towards the end of the year last year, I started really pushing it, and I said I'm going to push it this year was the seatbelts, because towards the end of the year, we had three or four crashes. They end up being like rollovers, but if those persons would have been wearing their seatbelts at the time, they'd be here today with us. Maybe they would have had scratches or whatever, but there was nothing wrong with the car. When the car rolls over, what we call an A-frame, which is like the center of the car's all held up. But these people will get either ejected from the vehicle or they get thrown around inside the vehicle and ends up causing major injury or death. So always wear your seatbelt. I mean, just like I said, it only takes a couple seconds. It'll save your life. It'll save other lives. But we see it quite a bit out here, and I don't understand why people are still not wearing their seatbelts out there, Steph.
3: Click it or tick it. Remember that one?
10: Literally, that's what we say.
3: And let's go back to the driving impaired. I think one, it still blows my mind, but it is a huge misconception on prescription drugs mixed with, if you're going to do any marijuana, and prescription drugs with drinking. I mean, I know people think they know it, but you cannot drive if you've taken that. And even if you don't, you can't. Driving high, we should know, driving after you've had a drink, it's all bad.
10: Oh, absolutely. I mean, driving buzzed is the same as driving drunk, right? There's no difference. You're impaired in your reality and everything else. Your reaction times are all off. You might think that, hey, I'm just down the bar from the street, and I only live a few blocks. But if you look at statistics, a lot of people that get crashes, get involved in crashes, are close to their home because they're so familiar with it. And then they take risks that they don't normally take, you know, like running that stop sign or coming around the corner too fast. But you don't have that reaction time. And that's where we end up losing pedestrians. You know, many of these crashes lately have been impaired drivers, you know, because they don't have that reaction time. And it's kind of upsetting because there's no reason to be out there driving impaired or high today because we just have so many resources. And I tell people, if you're going to enjoy Labor Day, we want you to enjoy Labor Day with your family and friends. But if you had a few drinks or using drugs, get that designated driver, you know, or use a taxi, a bus, or have somebody, the ride shares that are out there all the time.
3: Yeah.
10: There's no reason. Now, what's $50 compared to spending $15,000 or $20,000 to get an attorney, and then you have a chance of losing your license, you know, your neighbors and your friends, your work, knowing about what had happened. And why would you need all that extra stress? And if you injure somebody or cause death, then you're going to prison. You lose everything just over one night of trying to have fun, right? It's not worth it.
3: I have heard, too, that the judicial system is really cracking down, too, where, you know, you hear, unfortunately, bizarro stories of someone like, oh, it's my fifth DUI. And people are like, what the hell? How does that happen? But I am hearing now that your license is being taken away right away.
10: Oh, absolutely. And the same thing, you know, not to get away from the impaired driving because it's so important, but also reckless driving. You know, a lot of our troopers, even the Southern Nevada Task Force for a while, if people are doing 100 plus, you know, we've had a few of them where my troopers sent in pictures and advised me, hey, we got them for 130, 140 miles.
3: Oh, my God.
10: It is reckless. I mean, we're taking these people to jail. And there's no excuse for driving that. We're towing your car. We're taking you to jail. And you got to think, if you're doing 140 miles an hour, can you imagine having a full blowout? How are you going to control that vehicle? And when you get out in the desert where it's a soft sand and, you know, people try to turn to get back on the roadway, that 5,000-pound weight is furrowing into that soft sand. And guess what? It's a rollover every time, Steph. So now you're not only putting your life in danger, but others' lives in danger when you can't even control your vehicle at that speed. So we've been cracking down on that. And a lot of people that are coming in from California, some of our trim troopers have been doing a great job. They've been sending me information. Last week they had two that they took to jail. One was at 131 and one was at 140 plus.
3: Oh, my God. Why?
10: Yeah, for what? I mean, you're really not saving any time, and you're putting yourself and others in danger. So we're cracking down on that, and there's no reason to be driving reckless anymore out there.
3: Absolutely. This morning on Neon and Beyond, of course, the amazing Mr. Trooper Hagstrom is joining us from Nevada State Police and Highway Patrol and all the things that we need to cover and be safe. And we want everyone always here all the time, especially Labor Day weekend. Hope everyone's having a great Labor Day weekend. Okay, so let's kind of take a left turn. Hey, see how funny I am there?
10: We can do that.
3: Just real quick, if it rains, we need to slow way down. Let's talk about that real quick, because I know that if we see a little bit of it in this holiday weekend, especially on the highways.
10: Absolutely. And during the holiday, I always tell people, if you're going to go on a trip and you're going out of state or whatever, and even if it's during the daytime, always drive with your headlights on. You're more noticeable, and I think it's more safe, but everybody has to drive defensively out there. You know, you got to anticipate any potential hazards that might be on the roadway. Be prepared for unexpected actions from other drivers. And, you know, always maintain that safe following distance and avoid aggressive driving. One thing that I want to tell people out there, if you see an aggressive driver or somebody that you might think that is falling asleep or might be impaired, you can always call Star NHP. That goes directly into our dispatch center, and we'll try to get a trooper out there right away to get that person stopped before they injure themselves or somebody else. So always remember that. But the big thing is, You know, avoid distractions. You know, put away that phone. You know, minimize other distractions while you're driving. You know, I know people get in great conversations and talking with your family, but you got to keep the eyes on the road and don't have that phone on. You know, that's a big distraction. I always tell people, you know, people are traveling long distance. They might be eating in a car, right? If you drop that fry or something falls down, just leave it. That, you know, that 1 second or 2 seconds taking that eye off the road and just trying to grab that item. We have crashes all the time because of stuff like that. Especially, you know, on the 15, I'll give you a perfect example. On the 15, we have that, I call it an inchworm effect. You stop, go, right? And you just look down for 1 second, and then you're just in a property damage crash, because then you end up taking off, and the car is already there. It's already stopped in front of you. You don't have that reaction time because you're looking away or not paying attention. So distracted driving is a big issue, and we need to address that while we're driving out there during this Labor Day weekend.
3: Absolutely. All right. So Labor Day weekend, let's all be safe no matter where we're traveling, whether we're in the city, whether we're going to all the states. So give us the big do's and don'ts.
10: Well, the big do's are, hey, plan ahead. You know, always wear that buckle up. You know, we always want you to stay safe in that. But watch your speed. Create a following distance so you're not tailgating or creating other problems. And stay sober this weekend. We're not saying don't drink, but when I say stay sober, don't get behind the wheel if you've been using alcohol or drugs. Like I said, you'd be putting yourself in danger or others for what? And you possibly would have your family going across, you know, the state or even in town. It is illegal. And, you know, it puts other lives in danger. So we don't want anybody out there doing illegal drugs or drinking and driving while we're out trying to, all of us trying to enjoy this wonderful weekend.
3: All right. And correct me if I'm wrong. I always ask you this. Nine, you're fine. 10, you're mine. Is that true?
10: No, we don't. Well, you know what? I had a trooper used to say that all the time. You know, it is up to the trooper what speed he wants to stop you. They can stop you for one. I mean, the speed limit's the speed limit, right? You know, I've had people say, we can do 10 over the speed limit. Well, where does that say on the state legislature for the law? I haven't read that yet. So,
3: damn it.
10: Just be mindful because we are going to be looking for the high speeders, the reckless drivers. You know, we're trying to make it safe so everybody can enjoy this wonderful holiday weekend. And we need help from the public. We want you to be responsible also. And then also, if you see something, say something. You know, report it so we can get these people off the road. So, but here at the Nevada Highway Patrol, we just urge travelers to stay vigilant and responsible and have a good time. And that's what we want for this wonderful Labor Day weekend coming up.
3: Absolutely. This morning on Neon and Beyond, of course, going over do's, don'ts, and everybody, please be safe out traveling, doing whatever it is you're going to do. The amazing Trooper Hagstrom has joined us, Nevada State Police and Highway Patrol. You know what? I just want to thank you again for coming on this morning and helping us, because that really is the goal, is to keep everyone safe and be safe. So thank you so much for everything you guys are doing, and especially this weekend, and we want everyone to be safe.
10: Well, we really appreciate you having us, and I'm really excited for, you know, it's getting the fall season, and now we got football coming up, and a lot of great stuff coming to our great city here in Las Vegas. So I'm excited, and we just want everybody to have a wonderful Labor Day weekend out there, and to be safe.
3: And you guys are really active on Twitter, right? Well, is it called Twitter, or X now, or whatever it is called?
10: Well, what we do, what I try to tell the public, if there's a major crash or anything involved with road closures and major issues, it's going to pretty much be on X. For other stuff that, you know, like our events coming out, we're going to have Instagram and Facebook, and they can go to our Instagram and Facebook for, you know, the holiday event that we have, the big trunk or treat coming up. You know, we honor officers when there's awards or something that's fantastic comes out where we save a dog off the interstate. There's so many different things that people can just look up, and there's great things happening all the time on there. But for stuff that's road closures, serious crashes and all that, everybody could go to X and look at for there.
3: Absolutely. All right. Well, thank you so much. Have a great Labor Day weekend. Trooper Hagstrom joining us from Nevada State Police Highway Patrol. You guys are amazing. Everyone be safe. And of course, I think the biggest takeaway is plan ahead.
10: Absolutely. And that's what we always tell everybody. Plan ahead and have a wonderful and safe Labor Day weekend, everyone.
3: All right. Thank you, Trooper. You have a great weekend and we will chat soon.
10: All right. Sounds good. Good to talk with you, Sal. Have a good day.
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3: Well, that's going to do it for this weekend's edition of Neon and Beyond, where we get you up close and personal and keep you in touch with great things that continue to happen here in Southern Nevada, all throughout Las Vegas and our surrounding cities and the great state of Nevada. I want to thank our guests this morning, Linda Perez from the Shade Tree, the CEO of Shade Tree, joining us. Thank you so much. You could check out more information at theshadetree.org. Also, thank you to Maura Bivens, the 2026 honoree for this year's Making Strides Against Breast Cancer Walk that is coming up October 11th out at the Las Vegas Motor Speedway. Of course, we cannot wait to see everybody there October 11th. 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
15: Overnight, the Big Ten Conference released a statement saying that a Western Michigan player made contact with a Michigan Hail Mary attempt with 1 second remaining on the clock. It also released internal video of the review that shows that the Western Michigan player touched the ball with 1 second left on the game clock in the stadium. However, the statement and video did not address why the game clock on the telecast showed the time had expired before the Western Michigan player touched the ball. The Mid-American Conference released a statement accepting the Big Ten Conference's explanation. Number 16, Michigan, completed its second Hail Mary attempt for a 13-12 victory over Western Michigan on a 47-yard pass from Bryce Underwood to J.J. Buchanan. Also Saturday night, number 11, LSU, blew out Clemson 51-10. I'm Isaac Lowenkron.
16: 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Greatness.
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21: Oh, what is going on? Welcome in. Happy Sunday to you, man. 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We got college football reviews. 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We got NFL starting on Wednesday. 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

0: the Notre Dame running back. I can't wait for the Sunday Night Football intros. All I've heard off season is everybody saying Jadarian. I want him to like yell, Jadarian Price, okay? Jadarian Notre Dame. That's what I want his Sunday Night intro to be, but we'll see if that happens. Seahawks favored by 3.5. We get our first glimpse not only of Jadarian Price, A.J. Brown, the new Patriot wide receiver. Cannot wait to see how that works out with Drake May in week one. But 3.5-point road dogs. What do you think about this, Crack? Patriots on the road getting 3.5.
1: Yeah, this opening game is, as you said, a rematch of the Super Bowl. But I hate even calling it that because these two teams made so many changes over the offseason, like you said there. Seattle will be, you know, see what life looks like without their star running back and Super Bowl MVP Walker. And New England is excited to see what explosive like A.J. Brown is. So we'll see what he can bring to the team. They also added ex-Packer Romeo Doubs. So it's going to be a total different look for Drake May out there. We've heard from Patriots camp that, you know, wide receivers continue to impress in practice. So it'll be interesting to see what that offense actually looks like on the field against a physical Seattle defense that should be one of the best in the NFL again this year. This game opened up at 5. Don't forget, everyone listening, that, you know, week one lines here, they've been out for, you know, 4 months, literally. They've been out since, like, May on screens everywhere, at sportsbooks everywhere, maybe at some smaller limits, but they are out there. And this line opened 5, down to about 3.5, so with some dog money coming in. You know, the NFL gets what they want. They get a Wednesday night game, a Thursday night game, many primetime games here opening week, and it should be fun. The fans are so excited. I know we even were excited. Football's back. It's great for me because it's an extra game of props. Usually Thursday night would open up. So or you know, one of those nights. Sometimes they have some weird schedules if they're overseas, but this particular game is an extra game for me for primetime props, where a lot of the sports books put up the player props, and I love that.
2: Yeah, I'll give you something, a nugget about one of the props that I really like. It looks like Travion Henderson's a little more banged up than I think the market believes. Didn't practice yesterday. In fact, I was chatting with a couple of people who I you know, handicap a lot of props with and you know, NFL with, and when I saw the alert that he wasn't practicing, because right, it's a weird week. It's a Wednesday game, so they're practicing today, yesterday. Everyone was watching college football when this alert came on my screen that Travion Henderson missed practice. I forget what the injury was, but that is a big prop nugget, because it will obviously tilt the scales for Ramondre Stevenson considerably to the over. I think if I had to pick between the two, and if you go rushing or receiving, I think I would pick receiving of those two, because let's say Henderson doesn't play and it's all Stevenson. I actually don't even know who the third string back is, but I'm assuming that Stevenson will get a lot of those reps, because a lot of the Henderson reps are third down reps, they're pass block reps, and you don't just throw any running back out there on those types of reps. So I think Stevenson will get a lot of those reps. And that, in my opinion, especially the rushing yards prop, which is already pretty high, right? It's already in, you know, a pretty high prop. Whereas his receiving yards prop, you don't consider him in that vein. But if he is going to get a lot of those Henderson reps, which are a lot more, you know, third down type reps, scat back, you know, option back type reps, I think the receiving yards prop for Stevenson would be the way that I would attack that. Crack, would you agree with that assessment?
1: Not only am I agree, look at your camera there. You'll see. That was on my list for later on. You just stole it. See it? No. But, yeah, Stevenson is I'm just showing we have a camera between us that we look at. That was going to be one. And it's still going to be one of my plays for later. So, yeah, of course, receiving yards over. Even though it moved a little bit, it's still okay. And in receptions even over. So that – yeah, that was going to be one of my plays for later on in the show. So absolutely, nice. I agree. Yep.
0: He's like a big official stealing things over there, Crack.
1: No, good job. Good job.
2: We talk to a lot of the same people, so I'm not surprised that one's been circling the water cooler.
1: Yeah.
0: Well, let's just not have it circle the drain, right? Let's keep it with the water cooler,
1: that's right.
0: Not the drain right there. By the way, the third string Patriots running back, just looked it up here, Jared. Corey Kiner. Who is
2: Notre Dame
0: in his second
2: action,
0: year?
2: Huh?
0: Yeah, he's
2: there you go.
0: Cincinnati guy
2: rings a bell.
0: Yeah, so there you go. Second year was with the.

0: I feel like they're not going to give him a ton of pass block reps on third down with the Seahawks defense. Like, I think Stevenson, and I don't know if Henderson's going to play. I have no idea. But if he doesn't, then all of his numbers are, all of Stevenson's numbers are very wrong. Very wrong.
1: You know what's interesting to me is if you look at the Patriots and what they've done upgrading their wide receiver room. I mean, think about this. You get a superstar in A.J. Brown. We can talk about like his diva tendencies, and he can be a distraction, a royal pain in the boudoir. But he's a baller. There's no doubt about that. He's one of the top wide receiving talents in the league. So you get A.J. Brown. You get Romeo Doubs. Those are starters now. Like, it just shows you where the Patriots were. You pick up two guys, they're immediately starters. And Romeo Doubs is good. He's not this top flight guy. He's already starting. You know what I mean? Like, they just had a collection of dudes, like guys last season. And I thought it was interesting that the Patriots, they did not do what the Bills have done so many years. Think about the wide receiving room for Josh Allen over there in Buffalo. It leaves a lot to be desired. And they went and gave the Bears a second-round pick for DJ Moore. That's how desperate they are to upgrade their wide receiving room. So the point is, I give the Patriots credit for not saying, you know, we've got a really good quarterback, and he can just make it work, right? We don't have to have upper echelon, top of the top wide receivers to make this work. He's that good. They looked and they were like, let's get our young guy some help. And they went out, got A.J. Brown and Romeo Doubs. I think that was good by the Patriots this offseason. The other NFL game on Thursday in Australia, the Niners taking on the Rams. Aaron Donald, it's official, he's back. He's back with the Rams. Here's the thing I just want to say about the Rams real fast is you'll hear these people that are like, whoa, remember when we said the Eagles were a super team? How'd that work out, huh? It's like, we don't need to just sell all things super team because it didn't work out once when the Eagles got Nnamdi Asamoah and Vince Young said it was like a dream team. He compared it to the 92 U.S. Olympic basketball team. Slightly off base. The quarterback room was Michael Vick and Vince Young. You think Stafford's a little bit better? Stafford's a reigning MVP over here. They added Aaron Donald and Myles Garrett and Trent McDuffie to a roster that was really good to begin with. This idea of, well, I have to sell my Rams stock because it didn't work out for the 2011 Eagles is ridiculous to me. The Rams should be the favorite to win the Super Bowl. The roster is loaded, and I can't wait for the season to begin against the Niners on Thursday night. What do you see in this one, Crack? Also, 3.5. Rams favored by 3.5.
2: Yes. This is a surprising spread for many people looking at this, thinking the Rams are that much better than San Fran. But I'd be interested to see where this line goes from here, more towards game time, especially if the public loses their money betting on the opening game Wednesday. I could see there being some chase factor here on the Rams and this line moving up a little bit. Big year for Brock Purdy and the 49ers, though. They improved late last season, but ran into Seattle's buzzsaw in the playoffs and getting absolutely crushed 41-6. It looked like they're going to have their tight end Kittle to start the season, but injuries have been a big problem for him and the 49ers the last couple of years. Plus, you know, Kittle's been around a long time. A lot of candles on the cake. I don't know. These guys come back, Kelce, Kittle. These guys come back for extra, you know, whatever. They're getting $7, $10 million or something, and the teams want them back. They put seats, butts in the seats in the stadium. I get it. The Rams are listen, like you said, Brian, the book's favorite to win it all this year. So they were really the only team that gave Seattle a run for their money last year. And could have had home field advantage if it wasn't for that crazy two-point play versus Seattle. Stafford stayed healthy last season and had one of the best years of his career for sure, taking home the MVP. Can he stay healthy and do it again this season? Well, we'll see. I'm looking forward to it. I'm really excited, actually, for the NFL to be back. Now, I always talk about it being the most efficient market betting NFL sides. And I know everyone has to have action on NFL sides, and they have to have action on the opening game, and then this game, of course, the Rams and San Fran. I'll say it again. NFL sides are the most efficient line out there. NBA sides also, but the NFL sides, especially close towards game time. Not that I don't bet. I bet a lot of NFL sides. I'll bet them on a Sunday night when the lines are coming up for 7 days later, when I know, of course, it's not an efficient market, and there's definitely some edges on some lines that I can get Sunday night, just whether taking into account what the public's going to be on or going by off of what my team and our numbers are opening numbers. But as far as game time, guys, you don't need to bet on every game just because it's on TV. Though, that being said, I'll bet a lot of them, because most of them, because I'll have props on every single game that's on TV, because the markets, they cannot get props right. On, you're talking about, you know, sports books put up in 100 lines on 100 different ways to bet the game, more, sometimes some more on a game night, primetime game. So there's my little spiel. Jared?
0: Yeah, I think the prediction markets and, you know, places like Underdog, and that's why I love partnering with them, is because the props are the key. I think that's the next phase of, and I've been gambling on sports since I was 16, but I haven't really been doing it seriously. You know, I would say the last 7 years I've been doing this job. And the biggest adjustment I've made, like if you ask me, if you went back, if I could go back 40 years old, go back and talk to 20-year-old Jared, you can give him one piece of advice about gambling, what would it be? I'd be like, pay more attention to props 20 years ago. Because now I feel like I'm doing the work that I should have been doing, you know, the foundation that I should have been building 10 years ago, you know, looking at props, I've been building it the last few years. But I think the props are the prime way to bet the NFL. And there's other ways to bet sides. I think the contests are great ways to bet sides, fantastic ways to bet sides. There's a bunch of them here in town. There's a bunch of them all over the country. You get pick'em contests with your friends. You put a few hundred bucks down before the season starts. You pick every game against the spread. You see who has the best record at the end of the year. I think that's the best way to bet a side in the NFL. I think if you're asking me what's, like, if I had to wake up tomorrow and I had to go to the sports book and I'd place a bet and it was the best, you know, opportunity to win money, I would always recommend props. Always, always, always. And I think that's because there's a lot more data available for the average fan also to handicap. Really good data. Like, I have access, and I'm not a syndicate, I have access to an incredible amount of information at the palm of my hand. Advanced metrics and player stats and all kinds of stuff. Pro Football Focus has a great platform. There's so many great advanced statistical platforms that were not around 5 years ago, 10 years ago, that now the average fan has access to. And now, granted, you have to know what buttons to push and what numbers to look at, and that takes time, and you know, you have to develop those skills. But you do not have to be a, you know, deep-pocketed professional gambler to have success with props. I honestly think that is the number one thing that the average gambler should be looking at today. Way more than who's going to win the game. Because who's going to win the game? You saw this stuff with the Western Michigan game last night. Like, it's just, it's weird. But the props, you could focus on one specific angle that you think you have an edge in. And odds are the sports book hasn't paid as much attention to it as you are. And I think that, to me, is the best piece of advice I can give to new NFL bettors as they're embarking on a new season.
2: Brian, Jared, what he's saying is, years ago, he first interviewed me back then, 7 years ago, before I was on Fox Sports Radio. And I would, just to show you how he's evolved, I would go on to, when he was hosting shows and interviewing me, like once a week, I would give out a lot of NFL props instead of sides and totals. And this is just, like, again, this is to show you how he has evolved, because back then Jared used to have a ton of plays on all different types of things. And now you hear this language now, and it's makes it puts a smile on my face that he knows the props can be beat. And, you know, he probably knows what I have done on props and over the last decade. Because the proof's in the pudding. Go to any sports book here in Las Vegas or anywhere in the world and see what you can bet on an NFL player prop. I'll even say right now, the lines usually will be up already because these games have been talked about and up for a while. But even on the night of a game, the day of the game when they should take more, I can go to any sports book around town here, get a nickel, maybe a dime down on an NFL player prop. Not every spot, by the way. Some only take a few hundred, 300, 500. The bigger ones will take maybe a dime, $1,000. However, if I want to bet an NFL side, whatever's in your suitcase, and that's a true story, whatever you can carry and dump at the counter, $500,000, $1 million, most of the big books here will take that bet on an NFL side. That's how efficient the market is, and they know that the bookmaker has the line the right way compared to NFL player props.
1: Would anyone, I know this is a stupid question, Crack, but if it was the perfect scenario, you want to take this player prop and the bookmaker that you walk into, right? You know, the guy at the counter is like, I'm going to get the manager, and he's going to get the upper manager, and the upper manager to that upper manager. And it's just like, all right, this guy wants to take whatever, the under of this prop, and the house just thinks the advantage is with them. Would they take a huge bet in that situation, or it's just like under no circumstance are they taking a big bet on a player prop?
2: No, unless you're a whale in the casino and you're going to the sports book and you've down, you know, a couple hundred thousand playing baccarat or blackjack, and they may take 3,000 or 5,000, but just to give you the courtesy bet. But they don't want that bet because you know, there's not two-way action on a lot of these bets. Now, that being said, the bigger sports books that have multiple states involved and volume of, you know, the average bet in this country is less than $100. So, you know, if you have $50 bettors betting in volume, you know, I'm stuttering here because I'm trying to think of me in them shoes. If you're betting $50, $100, the sports book's going to take your bet, but they don't want to offset something at $3,000 or $5,000 just because a whale bets it. It's hard to get back action. Yeah. Even moving the line off that bet, it's hard to get two-way action off of those $50 bets and $100 bets. So they don't really want to take that size bet. But there is some sports books in town I know that are very good to me here and online. And there's others that are just petrified of taking any player props because there's not that two-way action. And, you know, I can't get down enough because even though I have an edge on player props, and let's say it's 10%, which it's not 10%, by the way, especially these books have evolved and just dared you. They're daring you now compared to when I was first betting these props. They're daring you now to bet the unders, where before it was just a blanket under on 80% of my props. Now it's like 58% to 42% on under. They're daring you to bet the under. And that's how much they have moved these lines and evolved with the market. So, it's an interesting conversation. I didn't think I was going to get into today, but that's great. This is great for the public to hear. It's great to hear that Jared telling the public about how hard it is to beat NFL sides. And, yes, I will still bet NFL sides, even on the day of the game where it's the most efficient line, because I live in Las Vegas and I have a plethora of the sports books in town here that are forced to overmove the line. There's one book here in town that literally they take big bets from players that are playing baccarat. They're a standalone book. That's important because if they're not a standalone, if you're one of the big books that have multiple locations around the country, a bet from the pit is not, and the pit means the blackjack or baccarat pit, is not going to really affect the line as it would than a standalone book. And I'll just use the Wynn, for example. So now the guy that runs the Wynn sports book, he has to take a $300,000 bet from a guy that's, you know, playing and has $1 million swings at the baccarat table. So he has to take that bet, and it could even be a larger bet. And therefore, someone like me, I've seen them move from 7 to 8 right at game time when the whole market's 7. So not even 7.5, 8. And eight's not a key number, but it's more key than what it was years ago before the two-point conversion analytics came into the game. The eight's definitely a bigger number than it was, you know, 10 years ago. But I'll just bet that just on GP, just on general principle, I will take the eight because the market's 7 and it's out of line, but he needs two-way action there. He can't take a bet from a baccarat player of 300,000 45 minutes before the game and expect to just someone else hope they take the +7 -05. No, he goes right to 8. So I've been very fortunate living in town here to be able to get those last second But it only happens few and far between. The books here are being gobbled up. I just lost one of my biggest outs, one of my most successful outs that I have crushed every year in town. I just lost that one book, so it's kind of upsetting. I'll be doing some traveling probably sometime in the winter, looking at other jurisdictions.
1: All right, that's
0: what Crack is describing is why everyone should have an odd screen. Also, the final point on that, because it's just you look at the screen, you're like, that number isn't in line with all the other numbers. Yeah. That's the one I should bet.
1: All right, we got Bill Krakenberger, professional sports handicapper, Jared Smith with us today, FSR betting analyst. I'm Brian Noe. You may know Underdog Sports for Pick'em, but did you know about all the other ways to play across all your favorite sports? 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All right, coming up next, setting the stakes for the Crack Challenge this year. I have a legitimate proposal for Crack, and also we start getting right back into the previews as well. This is a very, very trendy pick, not just tonight, but for the full season. We'll get into that as well. It is Fox Sports Radio's Countdown to Kickoff, presented by Underdog, Unleash Your Dog.
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1: 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Unleash your dog. 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Underdog, unleash your dog. Okay, so we got a lot to do over here. I've got a proposal for Crack. We have a preview of the Wisconsin Notre Dame game, and we also have Isaac Lohenkron. I feel like the juggler, you know, that he's got like a steak knife, a bowling ball, and an egg You know, like we're doing all this stuff live right here. But we throw it over to the one and only Ilo for the latest. What's going on, Ilo?
0: Oh, fellas, it is another glorious morning to be in sports media because of the events of last night in Ann Arbor. As overnight, the Big Ten Conference released a statement saying that a Western Michigan player made contact with a Michigan Hail Mary attempt with 1 second remaining on the clock. It also released internal video of the review that shows that the Western Michigan player touched the ball with 1 second left on the game clock in the stadium. However, the statement, the video did not address why the game clock on the telecast that all of us saw showed that time had expired before the Western Michigan player touched the ball. The Mid-American Conference released a statement accepting the Big Ten Conference's explanation. Number 16, Michigan, of course, went on to complete the second Hail Mary attempt for a 13-12 victory over Western Michigan on a 47-yard pass from Bryce Underwood to J.J. Buchanan. Let's hear how that sounded on the Michigan radio broadcast from station WCSX.
2: Underwood takes the snap. Now they rush four. Back to pass. Back at his own 40. He's going to let it go. This one's coming down in the end zone. It is caught! Touchdown, Wolverines! Touchdown! 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
5: They rush four. Underwood back to pass, standing at the 40. Airs this one up, short of the goal line. It's batted around, and it is caught for a touchdown. Touchdown on the final play of the game, and Michigan wins it on a Hail Mary with 1 second left in the game. Unbelievable. Final score, Michigan 13, Western Michigan 12.
0: So there would appear to be some slight disparity between the two radio broadcasts.
6: Which team won, Isaac? I couldn't tell.
0: You know what? I still can't tell if you know what I mean. Elsewhere on Saturday night, number 11 LSU defeated Clemson 51-10. One NFL note, the Minnesota Vikings signing safety Harrison Smith to a one-year $12 million deal. Guys, that is all yours.
1: From Ilo, from Fighting Irish.
6: Wait,
1: you know,
6: Harrison Smith,
1: right?
0: Got it.
6: Yeah, I thought you were asking where Ilo is from. I was like, I don't actually know the answer to that question.
1: Yeah, Ilo's like, I'm from Lake Placid. What does that have to do with it?
0: I'm actually from a secret CIA sportscaster training compound designed to annoy the people of the world, and it's worked.
6: That
0: back
6: sounds
0: to you.
6: About right.
1: There you go. All right. Well, Harrison Smith, late in the game,
6: also known
1: by
6: as Syracuse University.
1: Man, it's September 6th. The season begins on Wednesday. You know, the Vikings, they host the Packers, right, on Sunday. And he's just now figuring it out. He's just not feeling training camp. That's the bottom line. He's a workout maniac and is doing his own thing to get prepared for the season. But he was fond of skipping training camp this season, I think is what it tells us with him rejoining the Vikings. But while we're talking about a former Notre Dame product, why don't we talk about the Notre Dame Fighting Irish, huh? Taking on Wisconsin today. Notre Dame a big favorite, 20.5 points. The total is 46.5. I'll tell you this, though, guys. My precious Notre Dame Fighting Irish football squad, they are a very, very trendy pick this season, man. I've heard so many talking heads like, I'm taking Notre Dame to win the national championship. I don't know how you feel about that, Crack, especially you. When a team becomes so trendy, do you feel like me? I'm a big heavy metal fan, and whenever a heavy metal song becomes really trendy, it's like, oh gosh, this feels so weird. Normally, it's not that whatsoever. It's underground. So if your team, people are picking them, oh, big things, oh, Irish, oh, national champions, I'm like, ugh. Obviously, it doesn't control much. Maybe it's, puts a target on their back, so it means something. But, you know, teams get up for Notre Dame anyway. I don't know. How do you feel about that when a team that you like becomes really, really popular in the betting space?
4: Yeah, I don't want the public on my team. I don't want the public on my team. I have video footage that I haven't released yet of Brian Noe. We were in a casino in town here betting the Notre Dame under 11.5 wins minus $1.20.
7: Wow.
4: You remember that, Brian?
1: That's right. It was like a beard bet, wasn't it?
4: I have Brian's the beard bet.
1: That's great.
4: I have a video footage of that, but I bet under 11.5 wins. So I'm rooting against them, sorry to say, in every game because I am against them on season wins.
1: Yeah.
4: But there's a lot of hype for this Notre Dame team. Like you said, though, I've heard a lot of people pick them as their champion this year. Let's see how they look on the field first. I wouldn't be shocked, though, if this is the kind of Oregon-Boise game yesterday. Big spread, a lot of big expectations, maybe a little bit sloppy of a game, and could be a letdown game for the favorite. But, I mean, maybe they just sneaking by like Oregon did. Remember, this game is being played at Lambeau, so which makes it kind of a wild card game right off the bat. Wisconsin's supposed to be moving in the right direction and rebuilding under the coach Luke Fickell, but they really haven't built any kind of traction yet. So, Brian, I'm surprised you aren't going to this one. Tickets could be out of control though. First game for some reason for these big like number 14, they're out of control ticket prices. Is that one of the deterrents? It would be for me.
1: You know, I hadn't even thought about it, Crack. What's funny, I went on this baseball tour, and I did 9 baseball stadiums in 12 days. It was a lot of fun. But I haven't been in the mindset to do that with college football. Most of it is my schedule, because we do the show here Saturday, Sunday mornings. Right. So I really wasn't on my radar. But you bring up a good point. This would be a fun game to see. I'm filling in early tomorrow morning with Anthony Gargano. Shout out to, our Philly guy over here, Ant. But I'll fill in with him on Two Pros. So that's part of it, too. But, as soon as you said that, I'm like, you know what? Lambeau's not that far away.
4: I was just going to ask you how far it was.
1: I would guess, like, I don't know,
4: 3 hours?
1: Four-ish hours, maybe? Yeah. Okay.
6: This is the time to go. You don't want to go in January when it's frozen. Yeah. This is the best time for that time. I mean, I remember when I lived in Michigan, northern Michigan, this time of year was the best. And that's basically Wisconsin at this point. I think this is going to be a lower scoring game. I do get that vibe. I don't get the feeling that Notre Dame's going to empty the clip here. I think you want to get Carr comfortable early. I do like the weapons that Notre Dame has. I think Greathouse and Faison and Graham and Porter, I mean, these are they have the best group of receivers, speaking of Two Pros, since maybe the Brady Quinn time. You know, this is going to be the most wide open offense I think we've seen in South Bend since that time. And Mike Denbrock's a great OC. I think on the other side, it's about can Wisconsin get any sustained running game. They are going to have that tackle healthy. Haywood, I did see this morning, I think it was Pete Tamble tweeted that he's going to play. So that's a good positive for Wisconsin's offensive line. They can run it a little bit. Sama, the Iowa State transfer, Dupree's the kid who had a good year left for them last year. Both those guys are above average backs. And I think Notre Dame's defense, if there was a weakness, there's not much, but I would say the front, their linebacking group is really good. We know how good the secondary is with Leonard Moore. Maybe the defensive line's not as beefy as it's been in years past. We've had multiple pros up there. But I think the linebacker group with Billy Amalasa and Bowen and Sneed, like, it's a really good second level and third level. So I think it's going to be a lower scoring game. That would be my vibe.
1: Yeah, I agree with you, the lower scoring part of it. I disagree with the D-line. I like Notre Dame's D-line a lot. Like, Notre Dame's D-line is, they've done a lot of work in the portal. It's legit, man. And they're secondary. We all know about that. But I think, if anything, their linebacking unit is good. I think that's the weakest of the three units is the line. And it's good. It's good. But the D-line, I like the D-line quite a bit. I think one thing to watch is, like, Wisconsin's defensive line is massive. So how well does Notre Dame run the ball? You lose 2 first-round draft picks. How effective are they running it? And how much do they ask C.J. Carr to do in this game? Because if the running game is relatively held in check, think about, I'm not expecting a Darian Mensah-type stat line for C.J. Carr. Remember, Darian Mensah with Miami just went ballistic against Stanford. over 400 yards passing, 5 touchdown passes. I'm not expecting that. But, like, Mark Fletcher was held in check in that game, 40 rushing yards, right? So the Notre Dame's running game, how effective is it? Or is it, you know, slowed down relatively? The more it's slowed down, the more C.J. Carr is going to be asked to do. So that part of this game is interesting to me, but I just don't expect Wisconsin to move the ball well at all. I'm looking at tickets, Crack, by the way.
4: They were pretty reasonable just now. I just checked, too.
1: One of the sites
4: I
1: looked at.
4: Tickets for like $100, single tickets.
6: It's got to be a Lambo thing. Because you go look at some of the games, the high-profile games. For example, go look at the tickets in Austin next week for Texas-Ohio State.
4: This can't be right. I seen this. One of the big sites had them $125, and they had 15% off day of the game. I was like, wait a minute, this can't be. And then I went to a second site. You're like $125. I was pretty surprised.
1: Yeah, not bad. Like, you take the private jet, I'll drive over there.
4: I was
1: going
4: to say, you want Jared and I to finish the show? You can leave this place.
1: Right. There you go. Yeah. I'll do it on the phone. You know, I'll get a head start on the road over here. Yeah, no doubt. All right. We'll do it live. That's right. We've got Bill Krakenberger, professional sports handicapper, Jared Smith with us today. In for the Schwartz Syndicate, right? Jeff Schwartz was watching his Oregon Ducks survive against Boise State as 24.5-point favorites. So he was at the game. So Jared Smith, FSR betting analyst, is in with us today. I'm Brian Noe. Coming up next, prop it up. That's right, the prop betting market. We'll have some plays for you. We'll share them with you next. It's Fox Sports Radio's Countdown to Kickoff, presented by Underdog. Unleash your dog.
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9: Okay, prop bets galore. Crack, we start with you. You're the man with the plan here, prop betting wise. Oh, yeah. What do you have for us today?
11: Yes, sir. I had that one week that Jared talked about earlier, and we're going to go with that one. Ramondre Stevenson, receiving yards over 22.5. Five catches for 40 yards in the Super Bowl. I expect him to also be the same kind of safety valve he was for Drake May in his first game also. Stevenson over receiving yards.
12: I like that play a lot. It's probably my favorite play of the week in terms of NFL early week games.
11: That's the end of that one.
9: Yeah, that's right.
11: I'm just kidding.
12: Probably right, but it is. I would say that's probably my favorite prop that I've seen so far for the Wednesday game for sure. Yeah. I'll give you one for today. I'll give you Damond Williams over 18.5 yards for his longest rush. So for those that were paying attention to Washington football over the summer, a lot of controversy with Damond Williams. He was in the portal, and he was going to leave, and then essentially got sued by Washington because of the contract, and then he ended up staying. So I think it's kind of an exercise the demons type of game. And oh, by the way, they're playing Washington State, which is a huge game for Washington. It's the Apple Cup. It's very rare to see a rivalry game in week one, although I'm not going to lie, I kind of like it. So I think you're going to get the peak effort from quarterback, from play callers. You know, it's not your typical week one cupcake, even though I'd say Washington State's on the downside in terms of their talent, and they're not returning any starters on defense. I think Damond Williams and Washington's offense, I think they have a really big game. They're going to take out some frustrations from the summer. And his legs are a factor. Very thick in the lowers. Really good runner. Probably one of the best running quarterbacks in college football. So Damond Williams, over 18.5 yards for his longest rush today against the Cougs.
9: Okay, all right. Man, by the way, I just thought of Sam Levitt last night running circles around Clemson. You know, incredible. Easily over 100 yards rushing. That's hard to do as a college quarterback when sack yardage counts against your individual rushing total.
12: That's why I didn't go rush yards for Williams, because the sacks scare me. I just went longest rush.
9: There you go. Right, yeah. That's
12: why I did it.
9: I wonder how many times Sam Levitt hit his rushing prop for the game was 18.5. I wonder how many times he went over that in a single rush. It had to be multiple times.
12: Multiple times.
9: Yeah. I'm going to go tonight. I'm going to go with the Wisconsin running back, Abu Sama, who we like, Jared, by the way. Iowa State transfer. He's a good player. But this is a lackluster Wisconsin offensive line. It's not what it typically is. You think of, like, Joe Thomas, like these dudes that are just studs. It's down. It's a down offensive line. And it's a really good Notre Dame defensive line. I just don't see Sama having much room to roam. You think, like, 36.5, that's kind of, like, grossly low for an under. I don't see an over-hitting. Now, with that being said, he'll rip off a 25-yard run and just sneak over, or something ridiculous will happen. But no, I think the under is a solid play. I like Abu Sama staying under 36.5. There you
12: solid.
9: Go. Against the Irish. What do you think, Craig?
12: I mean,
9: we parlay those together? What do you think? We get crazy right now?
11: No, yes. There's no parlays.
9: No,
12: yeah. Okay. No. We're only allowed to give out one parlay per show, or else crack.
9: That's right.
12: That's it.
9: That's right.
11: Trust me, I don't even want to give that out. Not a parlay. Not a parlay.
12: I get hammered for that every week by my group too. They're like, "You got to give out the parlay. What are you giving out this week?" I'm like, "I don't know."
9: How about we get not just the parlay platter, crack? How about the prop parlay platter? We could do that. We could just.
12: I like that one a little better.
9: You know, tie that all.
11: I would definitely like that better than any parlay. Is if you could parlay props. Most
12: you
11: of
12: can actually. Underdog does let you parlay prop.
9: Yeah. They make you. They make you.
12: Yeah, they make
9: prop.
11: Okay. Yeah. Of course. Yep. You're right.
9: Yeah.
12: They
9: no
12: love it. They want more of it. It is a fun site. Honestly, I've been checking it out the last couple weeks since we got the news, and there's some interesting markets that I would not have thought of that they have.
9: No doubt. All right. Coming up next. How much stock would you sell when it comes to these disappointing teams? We'll compare notes. We are Sports. Football is back, baby. And if you're still only using Underdog for Pick'em, you're missing most of the fun. They have money lines, totals, spreads, and games live in 49 states. Lock in every game and decide which ones will make you sweat. And check this out. This season, Underdog is even handing you $1 million. Yeah, you heard that right. A $1 million stack right in your account. The catch? You gotta play to keep it. Here's how it works. Pick a player, let's say your favorite quarterback going higher or lower on 275 passing yards. Split your $1 million between the two sides however you want. Whatever side hits, you keep. Survive 20 straight questions without hitting zero, and whatever money that's left over becomes real bonus funds. Go to zero and you're out. So can you protect the stash? Or are you leaving some on the table? Underdog. Unleash your dog.
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go. Good morning, Las Vegas. Just after 8, I'm Brian Feldman. This is Out of Line. We are coming to you live from the Fox Sports RCG Home Loans, powered by Citywide Home Mortgage Studio. 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
0: And also joining in studio this week, the Wizard of Wardrobe, my son, Jacob Fitcheck Feldman. 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
0: 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On tap with Vegas Golden Knights upcoming schedule of events for you in just a few minutes. The rookies are already going to be playing their first exhibition game. They've got this special rookie schedule on September the 12th. Didn't hockey season just like end yesterday? It's crazy. Also, the Las Vegas Aces are, of course, in Berlin playing in the FIBA Women's Basketball World Cup. They had their first game Friday night. We'll talk about that, so stick and stay for that. And UNLV, big win yesterday. And I say big win because, you come off a tough loss and you find a way to win. They beat Hawaii. We'll talk about that later on in the show as well. And, of course, a big controversy in college football that'll probably be lingering for a little while. Some people think it's been cleared up. If you're a fan of the maize and blue, you know what I'm talking about. You're pretty happy about what transpired. I think everyone else in the country is still kind of scratching their heads a little bit. And, of course, the Raiders wrap up preseason.
3: Anything that you put in front of him, he's going to attack it, you know. So anything that's new, he spends extra time on it. You can tell he fixes things from one day to the next. Very coachable, as advertised. You know, he is not disappointed. He's working his tail off. It's very important to him. Asks a lot of great questions. When he gets on the field, he's no BS. He's all ball.
4: I think that would be a better question for, say, maybe the coaches. However, I believe that I've grown through training camp. There's been highs and there's been lows. But I believe that from the first day of training camp to now, I've exponentially been a better quarterback, although it might not seem like it on paper because, maybe not something from the outside expectation, just because, you know, there's been so many, I've been blessed with so many great experiences in the past year, but, you know, I believe that I'm very grateful for the highs and lows of training camp, and I believe I'm growing a lot as a player because of the great coaches, great teammates, and great organization I'm a part of.
0: Both Clint Kubiak and Fernando Mendoza, which we will hear more from in a short while when we do the bones. Also, an interview we didn't get to play last week, that they had alumni day for the final preseason game against the San Francisco 49ers last week, and a bunch of NFL alumni from the Raiders were there, some Hall of Famers, and I spoke with one Hall of Famer, and here he is, and you'll hear more, but you'll hear that entire interview a little later on.
5: Tim Brown, obviously Hall of Famer, Raiders legend, football legend. Right now you come here, you get to see all your guys. What does this mean to you, get to come back every
6: great
5: year
6: week
5: and see all the guys?
6: Yeah, great week, man. You know, look forward to it every year. You know, get a chance to see guys you haven't seen in a long time. And, check in on everybody, make sure everybody's doing as well as possible. It's a beautiful thing.
0: Who's going to be the starter? What's going to happen? I think we all kind of know who's going to start at quarterback. But that was Tim Brown again, and you'll hear that interview in its entirety later on. He's got some advice to give. He was a Heisman Trophy winner himself, and He also, they didn't win a Heisman Trophy, actually, but he was a first-round draft pick, I think fifth overall or sixth overall. And also, I asked another great Raiders legend about Fernando Mendoza, and we'll hear that coming up a little bit later on. We will also have Jake's Fit Check, something you don't want to miss, and the Aviators getting close to the end of their season, and they will be in the playoffs again in the Pacific Coast Conference of AAA Baseball, which should be pretty cool. That, once again, is what is on tap. 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Spencer, I know you got to run outside and grab Jacob, who's a little bit late getting to the studio here this morning. But like I told you, man, it's all about ducks in my neighborhood. And we're not talking about the Anaheim Ducks. We're talking about actual non-flying domestic ducks that somebody decided to drop off in my front yard on Monday. They have caused many sleepless nights, but in the best possible way. I've got new pets, man, and the one thing I'm missing is sleep, but I've always been missing sleep, man, you know. But some ducks. So, Spencer, if the ducks lay eggs, which they're supposed to, and they're fertile, are you and Megan going to take one?
7: I have my handful with my dog. Also, they wouldn't last around my dog, I don't think.
0: Well, an apartment on top of it. What are you going to take the ducks out and put it on a leash?
7: Put them on my patio, yeah, I guess.
0: Well, there you go. Who knows? Well, I'm either going to have ducks or I'm going to have some delicious, very nutrient eggs. We'll see which.
7: They are very good. You ever had duck eggs?
0: Are really good for you. They're very, very good for you. And I was taught how to tell whether they are fertilized or whether they are not. You actually put them right up to the light on your cell phone, and if you see a little dot and like spidering out little, like basically veiny looking things, you've got a fertilized egg. If you see nothing, put it in your refrigerator, and you've got some omelets.
7: It's a delicacy.
0: It is. That's not the reason I'm keeping them, but I'm glad one of them was a female. Two are males. One is a female. There's a lot more to talk about that, and that's for another time. But let's go ahead and let's get into a nightcap.
8: Hockey players, as you know, are warriors. They don't give up. They come to play every game.
9: It's time for Nightcap, a cup full of the Vegas Golden Knights. 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
0: Well, upcoming special events and, of course, the schedule for the Las Vegas Golden Knights. Man, we are at that time of year already. It's called the Rookie Face-Off. The rookies will compete in San Jose facing Utah and Colorado on September 12th and 13th. That is next Saturday and Sunday. That is actually amazing to me that we're already talking hockey. I mean, we talk hockey to start every single show here, but the fact that the Vegas Golden Knights are just about ready to take the ice again, it just seems like I just turned off the mic talking about them yesterday, as I said. Training camp, the official team practices start on September 16th under the newly appointed coach, Ryan Craig. You can go out there and watch them at City National Arena. It's free to the public. Watch this team get ready, see who's going to be part of it, and we'll go from there. Also, the Golden Knights, as you probably know, they open the regular season next month at home against the Chicago Blackhawks. And again, they've announced their rookie roster and schedule. And again, training camp, man, is right around the corner, literally a little over a week away. And we will be officially talking hockey again. Want to move right over to the Las Vegas Aces. You know, right now they are on break. It's not an all-star break. That was a long time ago. And there's only, I think, a handful of games left to go in the regular season when they get back, which I believe is like September 17th. They'll be back next week. But right now they are playing in the FIBA Women's Basketball World Cup. It is in Berlin. They played China. I believe it was Friday night they played China, and they fared well. Not really a surprise that they played well against China, but they did. And 94-61 was the final there. Jackie Young had 12 points. She was second in points. There were three girls with 14 points. And Chelsea Gray, who's also on that squad, she had 5 points, dished out a couple of assists. I think she had five rebounds. I don't know. What did she have? She had two assists in the game. But Asia Wilson and Kelsey Plum both opting out of the FIBA World Cup, both due to injuries. It is a little ironic because there was a little bit of bad blood. It's a rumor. It's nothing that's really spread out through the media, but we kind of know the little bad blood when Kelsey Plum left the Aces. And ironically, her and Asia, who just gets beaten up, she does so much, and she wants to make a run at another championship. Is she really injured, or is she just giving her body a break for the stretch run and getting ready for that? And Kelsey Plum, did she just not want to really go out there and go out to Berlin, having to play with Jackie Young and Chelsea Gray? Jackie Young, of course, the 3-on-3 gold medal winner with Kelsey Plum a few years back. So when I heard the two of them were the two that were opting out, Spencer, I scratched my head a little bit. I gotta believe Asia's fine. She just wants to rest that body and maybe spend a little bit of time with Bam before both of them get back to serious work.
7: Yeah, I mean, not to minimize people's injuries, but can't we all say that every professional athlete who plays at the volume that they do is hurt it all the time? There's always going to be some sort of injury. And so, you know, I kind of feel that way about the preseason too. Like Mike Evans, he's kind of dealt with these like weird little injuries throughout training camp and stuff. Preseason is a little bit different than the FIBA World Cup, but obviously the Aces are in a different position. And, you know, the younger players, although you have to give a lot of credit, I guess, more than anything to Chelsea Gray, who could probably very easily also do this. She plays on everything. And, you know, she's a veteran presence too, of course. So, it is fascinating to see like who has the drive, who has the desire to keep going. You know, like LeBron was always kind of one of those athletes that always wanted to play in these international events. Steph Curry's been like in and out of it. And so, it's interesting to see, like, you know, I feel like maybe this is something that Asia Wilson will come to regret when she's like done in her career. Cause if there was a basketball, a WNBA game today, I feel confident she'd be playing. So it is different, you know?
0: No, I agree with you 100%, Spencer. You know, it's something you can't really put in perspective while you're playing. You don't think about how I'm going to feel 20 years down the road. But when your career does wind down and come to an end, I think you do regret times you could have played and didn't, because it is such a small window of our life. But it's funny, when you're in your athletic prime in your mid to late 20s, you don't think about retirement. You don't think about the end of your career. You do look for breaks like at any other job. But that job is so special. The high profile celebrity status you get from it now, there's no question. Any game you missed that you could have played in when you retire, I think you regret. I look back on just my little league plays and stuff, and a couple of times I missed either to go on a date with a girl or this, that, and the other. Well, hey, I can still go on dates with girls. I can't play those sports at all, let alone at the level I played back then. So, yeah, there's regrets, and I think that that's the kind of thing that you just can't put in perspective when you're a professional athlete. You know, Spencer, I can bring up something, you know, years ago when I was working for the Detroit Lions Radio Network and we're down in Myrtle Beach. Every year we would take all the players down at springtime, go down to Myrtle Beach, a lot of the players, and they would get to hobnob with the Radio Network's clients and what have you. And I was in a restaurant sitting at a table at Chili's. I won't mention the players because I shouldn't do that. He's still involved in the NFL and with a couple players, and we're sitting at Chili's, and a kid comes up wearing a t-shirt from the college he played at and asked if he would autograph a card that he had of him in college. And granted, the player was eating ribs at Chili. They're kind of messy. They're on your face, your fingers, but he kind of poo-pooed the kid. Now, I know the kid's dad is the one that asked him to go up and do it. It was just ironic. They had like a card of him and a shirt there, almost like they knew he was going to be there wearing the college shirt, but it was really ironic for that respect. But the kid walked away with his head down, and I told the player, I was pretty good friends with him. I worked for the network. I hung out with a few of the players, and I'm like, look, kid, hey, come on back here for a minute. And I said, by the player's nickname, sign the damn autograph. In 10 years, nobody's going to want your autograph, and you're going to be wishing they did. And he did. He wiped off his hands and signed the autograph, gave me a little crap for asking him. But, you know, you don't realize how small that window is or how blessed you are until it's not there anymore. Even these Raiders alumni, you'll hear the Tim Brown interview in a little bit, how excited he was to get interviewed again, to walk down a carpet and have media talking to him, and Jim Plunkett and these guys, the significant, the feeling relevant again. You don't realize how irrelevant you become when you leave the game. Unless you are a mega superstar, you'll be in a grocery store. You can play played 10 years in Major League Baseball, where you know basketball is the only sport where you're more recognizable because you don't wear any kind of headgear. In baseball, you do wear a hat, but you still see their entire face, unlike hockey occasionally in football where they're blocked. But a baseball player who played 10 years in the league could be in the grocery store behind you. And if it was a utility player or an average player that batted 250 or screwed, you have no idea who the hell's standing behind you. Maybe a sports aficionado like any of us might recognize the person, but the yeoman wouldn't. And take advantage of that. But I don't know how we got off on that tangent. But, you know, just back to the Aces and the FIBA World Cup. They play again, let's see, the USA, where I had them up here. They play again today against Italy, and that game's at 11:45, so not too long after the show. They're expected to win that game, although Italy should give more of a challenge than China did. And then I think they wrap it up. I don't know, then they have to have the playoffs and all that, but I think they play again tomorrow against, they do actually, against the Czech Republic at 11:45. I imagine they'll be 3-0 and in right in that playoff mix. You know, the USA is expected to win the FIBA World Cup, but you never know. You know, players in other countries get a lot more fired up because the U.S. expects it, and those are the kind of times when you see defeats that you wouldn't have expected. But again, that's going on today. You get a chance to watch them if you want, because next week on Sunday, I know everyone's going to be dialed in to the NFL as it gets started. I know we're all chomping at the bit in here to watch the NFL. It's my favorite time of the year, man. I love this fantasy football. I got another draft today. I got one Tuesday. Me and Jake were that one together, and we had one last Monday, and I just love it, man. You know, the draft is the best part of fantasy football. Putting your team together sometimes is a pain in the ass because it's like, oh my God, I got to put my team together, and then you forget, and it's 10 after 10, and a guy's on bye week, and you want to smash. I mean, but the draft, nobody misses. Everyone pays attention to. Everyone gets excited about, and everyone's wrapping up their drafts in the next couple of days, and it's pretty darn cool. But again, with the Aces, they will be back in action next week, and so they've got about 5 games left, and their best shot is probably getting the 3rd seed, which they're in right now, barely over Indiana. But they've got a shot at that 2nd seed, and I think that would be huge because that would give them first and second round home court advantage. And I do think, you know, in basketball, as much as any sport, I've always thought home court played such a big role just because the fans are practically on the court. Matter of fact, they are on the court. So you can really hear them and feel the vibe and the energy, and that's why I think in basketball more than any other sport, home court advantage is just gigantic. And I think the Aces, 2 rounds of home court will get them ready. Now, I'm not going to say rested. It's going to be battles, but I think that will have them better in better shape to play Minnesota in the final if that's the way it shapes up, because no one's passing Minnesota. They will be the number one seed this year in the WNBA. All right, let's move on to UNLV. I don't know if you guys both got a chance to watch the game last night or yesterday. UNLV playing in Hawaii, and it's always a hit or miss game. The point spread always, you know, is a little bit of a head scratcher. It's just because I think when any team goes to Hawaii, there's no way you can help when you see that on your schedule, I'm going to Hawaii, that you don't get excited about that road trip. There's not a player that doesn't, unless they live there or from there, and then they're even getting excited because they're going to get to play in front of friends and family. And that has been, I don't want to say the demise, but teams have got caught up in the spokes in the past of playing the Rainbow Warriors because of that element. And, you know, Vegas, UNLV got right off to a decent start. They scored right away and then, you know, kind of went stagnant for a while. At the end of the game, they did win by a couple of touchdowns. Watching that game, the one thing I see that really stands out to me is that Jackson Arnold's the real deal. I think this guy, I don't think he's given enough credit for how athletic he was. There's a reason he played at a place like Auburn, right? I mean, the kid can play football. It's that simple. Auburn went out and got some other quarterbacks, and here we have Jackson Arnold. The kid is really good. I love Anthony Calandria's decision making. I loved his ingenuity, and I loved his ability to improvise. He was tremendous at that. He just didn't make the wrong play too often. He would look to pass, then he would start to run, then he would still look to pass one more time. That's very difficult to do at game speed. Jackson Arnold, maybe not quite as efficient as that. We got to watch, matter of fact, if you didn't, Anthony Calandria yesterday at Nebraska, wasn't the gaudiest of stats, a couple of touchdown passes, one touchdown run, what he normally does. But watching the game, I saw the same things I saw here last year in him. This kid has a huge heart, and I could see this kid getting a shot at an NFL roster. Could he ever be an NFL starting quarterback? Right now, I say no way. But I remember I've been wrong about that or looked at guys with gigantic heart before and underestimated them. And I've done that, you know, in a few different sports. I've made mistakes. We've done it in basketball here. So Sam Merrill, I remember saying I love Sam Merrill. He's a tweener. I just don't see him making it in the NBA. I think he'll be a star in Europe. Well, he's not only made it in the NBA, he's found his way into a starting lineup of a playoff team. So can Anthony Calandria play at the next level? You know, right now I'm going to say no, but it wouldn't shock me if he ends at the back end of a bench or on a practice squad next season somewhere. Jackson Arnold, a different story. This is a big man. Anthony Calandria was 6 feet tall, but then Jackson Arnold looks like a linebacker playing quarterback. And that's why he runs. He runs over people. He's extremely physical, which doesn't bode well when you make it to the next level. Physical quarterbacks typically do not last long in the National Football League because they're not made for that. I don't know. What I do know is this kid is definitely going to be good in the Mountain West. I think he can give us most of what Anthony Calandria gave UNLV last year. And I think ultimately it's going to keep Alex Orji on the bench. And it's wild. Alex Orji went to Michigan. He had to play behind J.J. McCarthy. Comes to UNLV last year thinking he's going to be the starter. Gets a little banged up in the preseason. Anthony Calandria wins the job and never looks back. And Jackson Arnold is making it impossible for him to get on the field right now. He is big. He's strong. He throws the good ball. And again, they have this great quarterback draw that he's really good at. And Alex Orji, you know, the one thing about him, and I was talking to Jake yesterday at brunch about this a little bit, every time this guy is in the game, he runs the football. Every time you see him on the field, you know it's going to be a run. Now, I'm sure they've put some wrinkles in the playbook to fool some teams at some time, but he's not getting on the field hardly at all. And when he does it, you almost are assuredly going to be a running play because you're not going to trust him. If he's on the field for two plays a game, you're not going to trust him to throw a pass. It's to run. He's great with his feet, but again, like Calandria, Jackson Arnold is also good on his feet, which is going to keep Alex Orji on the bench. Last week, we had a lot of technical difficulties in the station. We couldn't run interviews. I got a chance to talk to one of the true leaders of this team, second-year starter, a guy that has played for Nick Saban and for Kirby Smart. You want to talk about playing for arguably two of the top five college coaches this century? That's them. They are as good as it gets in the game. Obviously, Nick Saban retired. Kirby Smart, I can't imagine a kid in the country wouldn't love seeing him sit on your couch trying to recruit you. That's how good Georgia is because of Kirby Smart. So he ends up coming here last year. After the season, he had a really solid season last year for UNLV. He had a lot of offers to go elsewhere, and he stayed. And I respect that. I don't know how smart it is if the offers were for more money. My guess is UNLV got some NIL money and shoved as much as they could towards Jake Pope to keep him here. Of course, the other guy I'm speaking out is Jet Thomas, 4 years at UNLV, and he has had several offers to go elsewhere. I don't know what his loyalty is to this school because he's not from Las Vegas, but yet he loves the UNLV, and he is the spark plug that makes the offensive engine go. Him offsetting the passing is what makes Jackson Arnold able to play his game. And Jake Pope, man, you've got to have your head on a swivel for this guy on defense. He is all over the place. He is a complete ball hawk. And I talked to him after last week's loss against Memphis. We didn't get to play it. We'll play a little abbreviated segment of that interview right now. Keep an eye on this kid because Jake Pope is not a really big kid, but you want to talk about a heart to play in the National Football League? This is the kind of kid that has that heart. Will he play in the National Football League? I don't think so. But another guy that's got a great heart that wouldn't shock me if he found his way on an NFL roster. Jake Pope, after the first game here, kind of, I guess, week zero is what they're calling it because it's so early in the season. Not the same feeling that you had last year after the first game.
10: No, it wasn't. Like I said in there, you know, we just got to make those plays. We got to limit the explosives. There was such a small margin between the two teams, two great teams going out there playing each other. And like I said, it's always a little thing. So we can get better on defense and offense. And like I said, on Monday, you know, we got a lot more football left. So we're going to keep improving week in and week out.
0: Coach Mullen talks about the margin of victory, how it's real small in the field, but emotionally it takes a big toll. What is the difference this year after game one compared to last year after game one?
10: You know, obviously, taking a loss instead of getting a win, you know, it's tough. But I think it's going to make us stronger in the end. It's going to make us realize real quick what we need to do to get better. And, you know, that can always be even better for a team early on in a season like that. And we've got a lot more football left to play, 11 or more games. And I'm just excited to take this upward trend from here.
0: You know, that was after game one. Obviously, I'm sure Jake was a lot more geared up yesterday after the game. But this kid's real good. Their defense, I think UNLV's defense, is going to be pretty prominent. And I'll tell you, it's a watered-down Mountain West Conference. They lost some huge teams in, you know, the best teams, some of the best teams in the conference, Boise State, San Diego State. It's a different conference this year. And UNLV should be right at the forefront when it's all said and done. They really should. That first loss was tough, but I think Memphis is better than we or a lot of people gave them credit to be. And UNLV is going to be fine. And yesterday's game, I think, wasn't indicative of how good they are, simply because, again, you have that Hawaii element. I think they were a little bit more spirited based on the fact that they lost the first game, so that helped them overcome that Hawaii mystique. But in the same respect, they'll play better in future games, and I look forward to them going forward. Jake just brought up a point that we do need to bring up on the air, and you're right, Jake. Jackson Arnold was a top recruit in 2023 when he committed to going to Auburn. He could have played anywhere in the country, literally anywhere in the country. So it is, you know, I would call it, you know, it's pretty special that UNLV is able to get a guy like that to come here to Las Vegas.
11: Well, when he originally signed to Oklahoma, he was the number one overall quarterback in the 2023 class and the number eight overall prospect, the five-star recruit going into that next season. I mean, the fact that we're thinking Jackson Arnold could play in the Mountain West, I mean, he should dominate the Mountain West based on his skill set. But at the end of the day, his showing yesterday was not the strongest in a Hawaii squad. 8 for 18, only a little bit over 100 passing yards. He did rush for 89 rushing yards, but which seems to be majority of
0: Jake, his 89 game. Rushing yards and 2 rushing touchdowns.
11: Yeah,
0: you got to throw that into the mix.
11: No, I understand that.
0: And they were pretty touchdowns, running over people to get in the end zone.
11: Absolutely, and that's going to be majority of his game. It seems like he might not be the most prolific passer that we've ever seen. But at the end of the day, he's 22 years old, so I think we're going to start seeing him when this offense starts really gelling. UNLV could be pretty dangerous, and I'm, of course, dangerous as in Mountain West standards go. But at the end of the day, Jackson Arnold should, by what his recruiting class was, tear apart the Mountain West. And if he doesn't, then, you know, that is an indicative of what we can see from him in the future, which probably isn't the NFL, but I'm excited to see what happens with this UNLV team led by this five-star recruit.
0: Yeah, no doubt. And part of the reason I think he's a five-star recruit is his size. He is a really big quarterback.
11: I mean, he's fast. He's elusive. Yeah. He's got great ball handling skills.
0: And like I said, he's a better athlete than I think people have given him credit for. But obviously, being a top recruit like that and going to Oklahoma, then to Auburn.
11: He's got a chip on his shoulder now. You know, Auburn gave up on him. Yep. And now UNLV, it's his time to shine. It's his show. Dan Mullen gave him the keys. So let's, you know, I'm excited to see what he can do.
0: Well, we'll definitely have him on the show at some point in the near future. And next up for UNLV, they're at North Texas on Saturday, next Saturday. North Texas, of course, the last time they played them was in a bowl game, which broke a bowl drought, in the quarterback, Caleb Herring. Whenever I talk to Caleb, he admits there's little pieces of him all over the field there. He got beaten up by that North Texas team, and I think UNLV is going to handle them on the road next week without much of a problem. They don't come back to Vegas until early October before we see UNLV in Las Vegas again. All right, guys, hit it. This is something I think everyone's talking about, so we're going to talk about it as well. Back this.
12: If you don't like the facts, take your ass back to bed. Fact this.
0: Yesterday, the number 16 University of Michigan Wolverines got their first win of the season over the Western Michigan University Broncos by a score of 13-12. Okay, right there when you hear the score, you're like, wow, what a game. Western hung in there with them. No, Western Michigan won the game, but did they? This, for reasons many of us know, might be the most controversial win in Michigan football history. talk about a rich history, a deep history. This was very controversial. It left all of us with an absolutely bad taste in our mouth, everyone that watched the game. Now, I'm not hating on him simply because I am a Michigan State University alumni. No, that's not the reason. And I'm not hating on Michigan in general. It's not their fault that this happened. But the MAC commissioner wanted an explanation of what happened, and the Big Ten explained that the ball touched a player who was out of bounds before the clock reached triple zeros, resulting in one additional play being awarded. The Big Ten subsequently provided video and audio of the replay, which confirmed the explanation provided to us. And the commissioner of the Mid-American Conference, Don Steinbrecher, said, "I appreciate the collaborative efforts of the Big Ten office and its prompt response in reviewing the play and providing the requested clarification." Guys, I'm at a loss. I mean, put it this way. The officials did follow the NCAA rules according to the video they were looking at, which was different than what the viewing audience, in essence, what all of us saw at home. But the officials say they saw number 18 of Western Michigan jump from out of bounds. So the ball is dead when he touches it because NCAA rule 4-2-3A says that the ball is out of bounds if it touches a player who goes out of bounds, and that's when the clock is to stop. And they had it at 1 second. So the game was officially not over. The confusing part about this whole damn thing to me that still remains a puzzle is why the NBC clock wasn't synced for people at home. But 80 minutes or so before the game, those replay cameras are synced with the camera on the game clock. U of M has to play Oklahoma next Saturday. Oklahoma looked damn good on Friday night, and I think this U of M team is in trouble. But, guys, we all watch this. I'm still hanging my mouth open. I'm like, oh, my God. I mean, can you imagine the change and swing of emotions of 1 second in someone's life? Western Michigan is about an hour and a half drive Kalamazoo from Ann Arbor. How much that ride must have sucked after that game when it was about to be champagne for everyone over the age of 21 on the ride back. I still am at a loss how that can happen. I mean, when I see it in the synced camera, we've all seen videos. I don't know if Spencer's able to show the picture up, and you're looking at it if you're watching the show on X or on Facebook. But I'll tell you right now, man, I'm sorry, guys. The game was over. You don't do that. You just don't do it. And that poor Western player who's just doing his job, he doesn't know where his feet are. His job is to get up and knock that ball away. That's all he's supposed to do, is make sure that ball does not get caught. It's a Hail Mary. It cannot be successful. And yet it wasn't, and the kid did his job. And yet, you know, at Western Michigan right now, how bad does he feel for doing exactly what his responsibility was to do? And, you know, man, can you imagine what that locker room was like, Jake, after the U of M game when the players got in the locker room? I mean, not about elation like we saw in the field. They were celebrating like they just won the national championship. But again, when you literally snatch victory from the jaws of defeat, you're going to be emotionally excited no matter who your opponent is. But wow, it's just such a bad taste in my mouth on that game. It really makes me want to vomit.
11: Yeah, I mean, it. Watching the game, we were texting about it, and just an absolute embarrassment for the University of Michigan. And I really hope that Kyle Whittingham just completely tore them a new ass, because it was just ridiculous. First of all, Bryce Underwood is seeming to not be anything what anybody thought he was. I can't remember how many millions that Dave Portnoy and the lady who graduated from Michigan, her husband's a billionaire, they put together millions of dollars to get Bryce Underwood to stay committed to the University of Michigan. I just can't believe what we just saw. A 27.5-point underdog almost comes out with one of the greatest victory, probably the greatest victory in program history. And as I'm a diehard Michigan fan, and I was sick to my stomach watching that. I actually turned the game off beforehand because I was embarrassed for them. But watching everything unfold the way that it did, and it just seemed like Vegas really just made a phone call and something happened, which is just disgusting. And honestly, I do feel bad for the Western Michigan players, because that would have been something that they would have talked about for the rest of their lives. And that might have been the peak highlight in their college football career. And it just truly is one of the worst probably calls that we've seen ever in college football history. And whether the game clock wasn't in sync, no matter what it is, it doesn't matter. I mean, Western Michigan won that game in my eyes. And regardless, I'm probably more disgusted that the game was even as close as it was. That's why I want to give them the victory. But Michigan Wolverines, first of all, the student section should not have rushed the field at all. That is just, I mean, we're talking about, we've beaten Ohio State how many years in a row now? That's literally won the national championship multiple times. Like, I don't know. I'm getting all frustrated even just thinking about it. The veins popping out of my neck over here. It's crazy what we just witnessed yesterday, honestly. But college football's back. That's the main thing.
0: Well, you know, and really good points. But, Spencer, I will say this. Even though they got the extra play, Vegas makes the call or whatever. I was saying that yesterday, joking around. But then again, it's like, holy crap, look at this thing. And so quickly, you know, you're supposed to review every scoring play. It wasn't a scoring play. It was the end of the game. What the hell are you reviewing for a second, number one? It just a horrible taste in my mouth. But, you know, the one thing we're all forgetting about this. I mean, everybody. It's the one thing nobody's talking about. What a hell of a play that kid made.
7: No, that's what I was going to say.
0: To get a Hail Mary and to catch the ball. Even if the call was made, you still got to throw another 47-yard pass. And the one thing, going back to his ability to play the game, he's got a hell of an arm. I mean, he was backpedaling and then run for and was not able to get everything on the ball and still threw the ball 50 yards into the end zone. So give him credit for that. But what a hell of a catch and a hell of a final play. It's just sad that it had to end in such controversy, because it completely took away from what that kid did. Outleaped everybody, got in front of him, and then held onto the ball in a massive crowd. That's really hard to do, and nobody wants to recognize that because they feel that that was a play that happened after the game ended.
7: Yeah, and it was like, I was just going to say, it's like backyard football when you like group up with everybody and you just check the ball in the air and see who catches it, and then whoever catches it gets to throw the ball next. That's what it reminded me of. I mean, he was falling backwards too as he caught that. It's just, that is a heck of a play. Like, even if did Vegas call in that extra play, it's still like a less than 1% chance that was going to end in a touchdown. I mean, that's just the magic of college football. It kind of reminded me of a couple years ago. It was Shador Sanders and they were playing Colorado State. They had a crazy end, like kind of like that too, where it was just like a huge like 50-yard bomb at the end of the game. Well, and one thing I'll say to wrap it up, like these in city or whatever you want to call them matchups, are just, there is something special about college football. It is what makes it more special, I think, than anyone else. Like, yeah, there's rivalries in the NFL, but there is something different when you're playing a close game against a bad program, but you're close to the other college and they play these tough games. There's just something cool about it.
0: No, there is. And you know, it's history reversed, because years ago, if you remember, Michigan got beat that way, but not that way, but by a Hail Mary pass against Colorado and Cordell Stewart at the Big House, and Colorado shocked them. So Michigan's had that happen the other way to them. Those plays are always super exciting, but I just want to make sure the bottom line is the kid does get credit for that touchdown and that reception, and he'll be able to play that highlight forever, because that counts, and Michigan wins that game. But like I said, Oklahoma is going to be a handful for them next week, for sure. And after what I saw, I can't imagine them beating the Sooners. But, you know, this is Michigan. And like Jake said, Whittingham is not a guy you want to play with. And I got to believe he went nuts after that game. Probably did not allow cameras or anybody, unless one of the players were filming that on their cell phone secretly. We're never going to see what went on in that locker room. But I promise it was ugly. So maybe they will find it in them to play what better next week against Oklahoma. We would talk more college football, but we're going to move on because I want to get to the Raiders and everything before we're done with this. So let's move on now and let's get to that subject matter. Talking about the Las Vegas Raiders, they wrap up the preseason 1-2, losing the last game, as we talked about last week, to the 49ers. Got to see a lot out of camp. When we talk about camp, one of the people that impressed me the most, Kirk Cousins. I mean, look at how he played in the preseason games when he was in there. Very proficient, and he's without question going to be the initial starter. And for all those people that are so desperately wanting to see Fernando Mendoza, like me, like all of us in the studio, eventually, if you see him early in the year, that means the Raiders suck again. And a lot of people I'm talking to believe the Raiders can compete to win 9, maybe 10 games this year. I look at the schedule and I see, it's possible, but I don't see it. I'm putting them at 6 wins still, which I guess would be the under win total. But again, you've got guys like Lindebaum, who was the top offensive line, especially in center position, free agent this past year. The Raiders went out and spent the money and got him. They got some really good free agents. I think they did as well in the draft as anybody that's had a number one pick overall could have done, looking at the depth of their draft. This is going to be an improved Las Vegas Raiders team. You've got your head coach who's fresh off of being a coordinator and assistant head coach of a Super Bowl champion team. And you've got Tom Brady, who arguably people say was the GOAT, and you know, is the GOAT. You know, other people have controversy on that, but he's here talking to guys like Kirk Cousins and Mendoza on a regular basis. And I just saw a great interview on a podcast on Netflix on Tom Brady talking about his career, how it got started, how Michigan played a pro style offense, which really helped him with the transition. And sitting behind the bench of Drew Bledsoe for a year, he talks about how much it helped him in his career. But he had it in his mind that second season, they put me on the field, they're not going to ever take me off. And you want to talk about a great internal prediction? I don't remember him saying that out loud, but I don't think you do that as a second-year quarterback. But if that was his internal prediction, he was absolutely right. Not that he'd not only never get taken off the field again as far as the starting quarterback goes, other than for injury, he turned out to be one of the greatest, if not the greatest, quarterback of all time, which is pretty damn impressive. But talking about camp, you know, Clint Kubiak talked about Mendoza and wanting him to have 3 more preseason games if he could.
13: I mean, he needs another 3 preseason games. You know, all those rookies do. And now that the season's starting, you know, that, you know, the practice reps get smaller, and that's just life. But us as coaches, we got to get him ready to play, keep developing him.
0: And Mendoza, when he got on the mic, and this again was after the Arizona game, or excuse me, after the San Francisco game last week, Mendoza kind of wishes he had more time to play too, but I guess the reason Mendoza wishes it is probably because he knows if he had 3 more times, it would give him a little more hope to see the field. But, you know, he's not getting those games, but this was him after that last game.
14: This preseason, and I've learned so much from the veterans and then also the other rookies in our locker room. It's been such a fantastic opportunity to grow through the highs and lows of training camp, of the preseason, and I'm really... Evidently, we take every day as its own day, but you know, I would say that it's been a pleasure. I've grown a lot this preseason, and like I said before, if there are 3 more preseason games, I would play them. And yeah, I think from snap 1 of Arizona to the last snap I took here against the Niners, I believe I've grown as a quarterback. The NFL is really tough, you know, and there is a big jump going from college to the NFL. And the speed, and there's so many different aspects. And the NFL is a tough business, and it's a challenge I look forward to taking head on with my teammates. And I'm excited for the future.
0: I'm excited for the future, too, and I think he is going to be a solid NFL quarterback. I'm not saying no miss. I'm not saying he's going to end up being great. Or, you know, I remember when Trevor Lawrence won the national title at Clemson as his, after his, you know, his freshman year. And I'm watching this kid. I'm like, oh my God, he's a freshman. Look at the size of him. I mean, it's Ronnie Sunshine Bass, but at the college level, getting ready to go pro. And it took him about 4 or 5 years where he's finally, the game has slowed down. Last year, Trevor Lawrence had a very nice season. The last couple seasons, last season is best. And I think they're going to be decent. But he was, in my lifetime, the one guy I said was a no-miss prospect. And he hasn't missed. He's playing. But is he one of the best in the NFL? People would argue with me about that. I think top 10 now, he might be getting in that realm. But not what I thought he would be. I thought by now he would be the Patrick Mahomes of the NFL. And he's not. And so to say that Mendoza is going to be that guy, who the hell knows? I don't. But I did ask Jim Plunkett on that red carpet because, you know, Jim Plunkett in 1970 won the Heisman Trophy, was one of the greatest players in college for a couple of years, first overall pick by the New England Patriots, never got it going in New England, knee injuries, he gets dumped to San Francisco in the late 70s, and then he ends up at the Raiders as kind of an afterthought, even though Jim said, and as I talked to him, oh, I wasn't an afterthought, you know, he said, Tom Flores told me I'm going to be competing for the starting job out here, where I thought Mark Wilson would have been the starter, and I think he would have been had he not gotten hurt, but then Jim Plunkett, of course, at the end of his career, an afterthought, two completely bum knees, goes on to win two Super Bowls and one Super Bowl MVP. And people, Spencer, and you being one of them, think he needs to get more consideration for Canton to be in the Hall of Fame. And he does. He really does. Two Super Bowls, one Super Bowl MVP, playing for all those years. Comeback Player of the Year in 1980. He does. But this was my a little abbreviated part of the conversation I had with Jim Plunkett talking about Fernando Mendoza.
5: Number one draft pick overall at Stanford. You can relate to Fernando Mendoza, the pressure of being the number one draft pick. There is so much weight on this kid's shoulders. Kirk Cousins alleviates that a little bit by bringing in a veteran. But what do you see in this kid, and what can you advice could you give him being the number one draft pick?
15: Well, you know, you're taking a step at a time. You know, go on, work hard, learn the offense, watch film. Make sure you know what to do in each situation. A lot of learning to do, especially when you come into the league. So, I'm having talked with him. You know, I'm sure he can absorb all that and get off to a good start.
0: Well, as always, we're a little bit behind schedule, and I'm not going to play the Tim Brown interview today. It's about 3 minutes long. Spencer is going to put that up on our social media sites. So, really cool interview. I gotta say, I wasn't a big fan of Tim Brown. It's simply because he played at Notre Dame, and I'm not a big fan of the Irish. I love the movie Rudy, but that's about where it stops. So, but I'm a big fan of Tim Brown. He was accommodating. He was excited to talk to the media, and it goes back to the point we made earlier in the show about how take every minute that you're in these games. I speak to all professional players at every level. That if you're playing any kind of pro ball, please enjoy the hell out of it. You just don't realize how short the window is. Take it from an old guy that misses just playing recreational ball so much in 10 years of semi-pro fast pitch softball. I relive that in my brain on a regular basis. It's a lot of fun to have the opportunity to play team sports, and at the highest level, there's nothing like it. And for those of you that might be listening that have ever played, I'll bet you can relate to it. And for those that might still be currently playing, please really take it in every time you get on the field, man. You never know when it's going to be your last time out there. So pretty darn cool. Guys, real quickly, well, not real quickly, we've got a few minutes still to talk about this Raiders team. Spence, of course, this is the Bones, and you're my man for the Bones, so I'm going to let you have your say in this. But I like what I've seen in the preseason. I attended a couple of practices. We attended one together. I like what I'm seeing. I think this offensive line is going to be better. I mean, JPJ, Jackson Powers Johnson, everyone was so hyped on him last year. He didn't play very well. He's been injury play, but I think when it's all said and done and announced, he will start at left guard. I'm pretty sure about that. Lindbaum, man, I think was their biggest acquisition as far as free agency goes. You've got to protect the quarterback. I think he's got it with the contract he signed. He'll be around long enough to be the guy snapping the ball to Mendoza when he does get behind center. But initially with Kirk Cousins, you protect Kirk Cousins. He is a pretty proficient passer. And what's mind-blowing about Kirk Cousins, and I was watching something on Colin Coward talking about him. Oh my God, you wouldn't believe. Not Kirk Howard. It was John Gruden, wasn't it? Do you have that on John Gruden, Spence? Can we play that real quick? Is there time? Oh, maybe. Don't worry about it. John Gruden talked about Kirk Cousins, though, and I was shocked at all these records and things that he has, how many yards he's thrown for, his comebacks in his career. I just wasn't aware of any of that. And so, Spence, you excited?
7: Yeah, I'm excited. I mean, it's the football season, and you know, getting my patio set up in my new spot to watch some football downstairs.
0: The Raiders.
7: Oh, right. I was kidding. Now, the week one's going to be the big challenge. You know, for the Raiders, obviously, if they can't beat the Dolphins, then they might as well just forfeit the rest of the season. They should be a significantly better team. Not to hype up the Raiders. And look, I actually like what the Raiders did. This is the most improved Raider team we've seen in a very long time. I would say probably since we saw them make the playoffs and they played against Cincinnati, like right down to the wire. This is as good as that team was, you know, like those Michael Crabtree kind of days where they actually had a bit momentum. The wide receiver core is just going to be too weak this year, I think, to overcome. And also defensively, I just don't have a ton of confidence in first-time head coach Rob Leonard. But, you know, I think Kirk Cousins will be fine. I think that they'll score some points. And, you know, the reality is they play against the Chargers and the Broncos and the Chiefs, who are all, I mean, it's just, you just can't discount the Chiefs, who are all legitimately going for a Super Bowl title. I mean, you look at a division like the Panthers or something like that, you know, it's just a completely different story. The Raiders aren't just fighting to improve. They're like literally trying to fight just to get out of their own division, and they're just not there yet. But you know, iron sharpens iron, as they say. And so I think that if the Raiders can find a way to become competitive in the next couple of years, then they'll be better off for it versus, you know, like a Panthers team that made the playoffs at 8-9 last year. So I think, you know, this 5-win season that they're, you know, coming up into will be good for them ultimately.
0: No, I'm not going to disagree. Don't worry about Rob Leonard that much. He's part of that youth movement, man. They really like this guy, and I think he's got a good head on his shoulders. So I'm not counting him out. Jake, right before you do Fit Check, I'm going to let you answer the question, then do Fit Check, and we'll end the show. We were talking yesterday in our fantasy draft, late in the draft. I got Washington on my squad. And I was more happy about that than I would have been had I gotten Ashton Gentry earlier.
11: I mean, we were both discussing about it. I seems like Jeanty might not be the guy for too long, in our opinion, which could be a very, very hot take. But
0: or they could be a two-headed monster like Jahmyr Gibbs and Montgomery were. But I don't know that they'll be that good. But I think so too, Jake. I think it'll be good. Give me Fit Check. What do we got?
11: All right, Fit Check. I'm more of a performance-based guy. So here's Malachi Toney. He tore it up the other day for Miami. 12 receptions, 234 yards, 3 touchdowns. You know, I'm sorry, Malachi Toney. You know, you're a little bit, you know, still in the hood, man. You're about to start making some great money. We got to start acting like it a little bit more. But Malachi Toney, you got a great fit on. Louis Vuitton all the way around. Gotta love it. Malachi Toney, potential Heisman.
0: He is, but quit doing the Heisman poses against the lesser. Like, listen, we're out of time. We'll see you next week. Same time, talking more football. Bye-bye.
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19: Overnight, the Big Ten Conference released a statement saying that a Western Michigan player made contact with a Michigan Hail Mary attempt with 1 second remaining on the clock. It also released internal video of the review that shows that the Western Michigan player touched the ball with 1 second left on the game clock in the stadium. However, the statement and video did not address why the game clock on the telecast showed the time had expired before the Western Michigan player touched the ball. The Mid-American Conference released a statement accepting the Big Ten Conference's explanation. Number 16, Michigan, completed its second Hail Mary attempt for a 13-12 victory over Western Michigan. Also Saturday night, 11th-ranked LSU blew out Clemson 51-10. Today's Major League Baseball action gets underway 10 minutes from now with the Cincinnati Reds hosting the Milwaukee Brewers. I'm Isaac Lowenkron.
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0: We all saw it. The game was over. Western Michigan, they had done something that we had not seen since App State took it to Michigan all those years ago, beating Michigan in the Big House, the unthinkable, in week one. And yet, we're sitting here talking about a Michigan win today. He's Rich Ohrenberger. I'm Buck Rising, hanging out here with you on this Fox Sports Sunday. Rich, man, I could not have asked for a better day, a better entryway back into the college football season. I know we got started last week with week zero, but to see some of these real teams in action and to see some of these teams that were paid to come in to places like Michigan or Oregon or all these different stadiums to try and get a layup win and push these competitors, these contenders yesterday was just so much fun. How are we living on this Sunday?
1: Man, living good. Looking forward to some NFL to fill up my Sundays, but man, we're just a couple of days away from that. But, you're absolutely right. Week zero, I think what we've seen is still the case. And I think college football has a little reexamining to have to do with week zero's lineup. It lacks something. You know, I mean, it's usually one game that you're really keyed up for, and the rest of them are like, all right, well, at least there's football. It's been a while. But week one already, and we have some more games to watch tonight, it's

0: State went out there to Eugene, and they handed it to him for about three or four quarters, and it took a walk-off field goal to get the job done. And he went with the Ducks anyways, and we saw the game yesterday. I mean, Boise State put up a fight. But no hearts are more broken than those fans of Western Michigan. My God, I thought a town was going to be ablaze and they were going to have to call in the National Guard. How much partying was going to be happening in Kalamazoo? And meanwhile, I mean, it's like it's a date that will be emblazoned in memories forever because it was the date a win was taken away.
1: And so now we have statements coming from conferences and we have all manner of different replay reviews that we've seen because this initial 47-yard, because Rich, I was watching the games. Me and Steve Hartman, we did a couple of hours yesterday during the second slate of Saturday. And so I met some friends out at a bar in East Nashville to go watch this LSU game, which I never thought was going to get off the ground for the monsoon that was taking place in Baton Rouge yesterday. And I wasn't going to stick that one out because it was an ass whipping. And we'll get to that here in just a second. We got Lane and Dabo and all these different things to talk about today. But I was sticking around to watch the end of this game. We had it up on a buddy's cell phone in the corner of the table at the bar while the bar was playing the LSU game all around. And I just sitting there laughing, almost comical. Not that I have any ill will towards Michigan, but just the idea that an upset of this magnitude would happen. And my God, Kyle Whittingham's face, he looked like he had seen a ghost when that initial 47-yard attempt fell to the ground incomplete as time expired, because that's what we all saw. We all saw time expire and Kyle Whittingham's debut in a huge spot, even though it's not realistic to think that they were going to be great right out of the gate this year, right? Michigan, they've obviously got some strides that they need to make. And Bryce Underwood's development, the quarterback, is going to be heavily scrutinized all year long, though that Hail Mary pass at the end was kind of amazing, how they were able to execute it. The way that the immediate television replay confirmed what also seemed just obvious to all of us in real time is that the clock had hit zeros before Underwood's pass made contact with anyone on the way down. And you even had Noah Eagles, not Noah Eagles' fault, the play-by-play broadcaster on the game yesterday for NBC, just say, it's done, in dramatic fashion. And so then you get that baffling announcement in real time from the ref after further review. There is 1 second left in the game. So they're not showing additional angles on TV during the review, presumably because they're looking for another angle that didn't contradict or that contradicted the initial ruling in that spot. You hate to get so bureaucratic with the conversation around this football game, but that's what it became based on the way that we thought that the clock on television might not have been married up with the clock at the game. Just an unbelievable conversation that was roiling around this thing all night. And finally, you get this statement from the Big Ten Conference. Following video review, it was determined that Western Michigan's number 18 started his jump from an established out-of-bounds position and made contact with the ball with 1 second remaining on the clock. As shown in the video of what was viewed during the replay process, and the Big Ten has since put out a number of different video, including the commentary of the people making the decision, which I thought was pretty insightful. A side-by-side view of the play and the game clock using a direct shot of the game clock in the stadium was used to determine the final ruling. 85 minutes prior to the game, all broadcast cameras used for the replay system, including the camera on the game clock, are synced using a strobe system to ensure all cameras are aligned. Per NCAA football rule 4-2-3-A, a ball not in player control other than a kick that scores a field goal is out of bounds when it touches the ground. A player, a game official, or anything else that is out of bound or that is on or outside a boundary line, and thus the clock is stopped. It's an insane way to end that football game.
0: Oh, yeah. Oh, yeah. And look, I hate it for the players on Western Michigan. I hate it for their coach. You put in so much hard work for 60 minutes, and for it to come down to that one moment where, I mean, we all saw it with our eyes. That game was over. And then to be told, well, actually it wasn't.

0: because it's such an important play, and we understand where we're at in society. If there's any question whatsoever, we need to adjudicate these things down to the literal fraction of the seconds. And so we will. And what we saw here is that there was actually more time left on the clock. And so let's go again. And that's brutal. That's heartbreaking. That's football. That's life. Life's not always fair. Sometimes you feel like in your own life, Buck, and I'm sure it's happened to you, it's happened to me plenty of times, you prematurely celebrate something, and then all of a sudden the rug gets pulled out from you, and it sucks, and it hurts, and there's heartache and heartbreak, but then you move on. Now, the problem here is the transparency. The problem here is very similar to how I'm sure everybody's also had the experience of looking at your cell phone time. You know, like right now, it's 9:09 on the West Coast, 9 o'clock in the morning. If I went into my car and I was trying to set my car clock to match up perfectly with the clock on my phone, even if I tried my hardest to get the times to match perfectly, there would probably still be like that 1 second or fraction of a second lag. Well, that's exactly what happened last night on the broadcast. The in-game clock is different from the clock on the screen. Much like I was describing you setting the clock in your car to the clock to your phone, like that's what these people are trying to do, whether it's CBS or Fox or NBC or USA or FS1 or whoever's carrying the broadcast. They're trying to make that little digital clock on the bottom of your screen match up perfectly with the game clock in the stadium. But there's always going to be a slight difference. And it's not going to matter unless what just transpired occurs, where there's controversy over the timing of the game when it comes down to the final moments. Now, here's the problem that you will have for the remainder of the college football season. Anybody who took Western Michigan on the money line has like a real gripe to make, right? Because again, what your eyes told you, Buck, was, well, Western Michigan just pulled off this major upset. And even if I put peanuts on this game, a money line with that big of an underdog, I mean, what kind of odds are you pushing? Did you miss out on a $100 windfall on a $5 bet? Did you parlay that with something else? I mean, now you're talking about real money, and there's a major investment that people make in these games aside from just their fan interest these days. So you have to get these moments right. I think it was smart of the Big Ten to release that behind-the-scenes footage because it goes a long way to prove that credence. But man, oh man, you need to have all of your buttons buttoned all the way up these days because there's so much money riding on literally every second of football now with all the prop bets associated with sports betting and all the apps available to everybody across every state in our nation at this point with prediction markets. Whether sports betting is legal in your state or not, you can find a way to bet on these games, and people often do. So that's another reason why this gets really hairy. It's not just about fan interest anymore. It's about bettors' interest as well.
1: No question. And to your point, if there was ever a case for complete transparency during the replay process, you mentioned the video, and it's widely available on social media. A number of different outlets have obviously been distributing the video that the Big Ten produced to make sure that we could see as much of their process as humanly possible, because it was so critical to get this exactly right, given all the scrutiny. And again, the amount of money that is being wagered on these games, in particular a game of this consequence. If the Big Ten officiating crew had good reason to add a second to the clock, we all deserved to understand what it was in real time and just the amount of time, Rich, that passed while they had to work through this. And I'm glad that they took their time through the process, because there can be no wiggle room on this, right? There can be no room for interpretation. You understand that the internet and social media and Twitter in particular is going to run wild with speculation, and things were already starting to get out of hand. People sweating the idea of, why is it taking an hour after the result to finally make a determination here? What could they possibly be looking for, or what could they have found that might turn this in a different direction? And what even would be the recourse if they found something that was sufficient to overturn that ruling in real time. I don't think that they would just reassign a win, but perhaps they would. It was a fascinating process. This is what I love about college football.
0: Yeah.
1: And football in general, man. There's always something you feel like you've never seen in the game in your life, no matter how many times or how many days, hours, years you've been watching this sport. It's a fascinating wrinkle that we got to witness last night. Again, unfortunately, to the detriment of Western Michigan, because that would have been an amazing moment.
0: Yeah, and unfortunately, you know, that Appalachian State game that you mentioned earlier to start off the show, Buck, you know, that's all kind of carved into our memory, and it'll be there forever because you just couldn't believe it was a where were you win moment in college sports, and it almost happened again in the same place, you know, just a couple decades later. It's a sensational opportunity that college football provides some of these programs where not only are they able to get a paycheck going out and really offering themselves up to these bigger programs as a tune-up game, you know, to go out there and look, you know, it's going to be a little bit of a rough day for your guys, but some of these games are worth $500,000, $1 million to fly out and to play football against a team that needs to get ready for their season. And then you take an L, but you go home with a paycheck. But on the off chance that your guys are prepared, on the off chance that you can compete, you can etch yourself in history too. And that almost happened for Western Michigan. And my heart breaks for them because I want for a second just to sort of memorialize what they actually did, because don't allow the controversy to overshadow the fact that WMU possessed the ball for over 40 minutes in that game against Michigan. Okay, it was 40, the exact stat, 40 minutes and 8 seconds to Michigan's 1952. They also forced 3 turnovers. They held Michigan to only 276 yards. They essentially played keep away. I mean, this game was won. It was in pocket. It was a last-minute Hail Mary, literally a play named after a prayer that bailed Michigan out. So Western Michigan, I want every single one of the players in that locker room to understand how impressive that was, because that's a result nobody saw coming. And if they even bet on you to win, it was just to, because they were throwing a wild dart at a dartboard 1,000 miles away and hoping it hit a bullseye, and you almost did it. Man, you almost did it, and that was incredible. What an effort from Western Michigan.
1: Oh, Rich, it makes one, this is the first opportunity that you and I have had to work together, but it just makes me so happy to be talking about football results.
0: Yeah,
1: like this is the best. I mean, it's a great gig that we've got, and there's a lot of fun stuff to talk about throughout the course of the calendar year doing talk radio. But damn, if it's not good to be talking about some football games.
0: Oh, it's the best, Buck. Yeah. And obviously, look, you know, we're going to have plenty of time throughout the season to break down a lot of what's happening in college football now, how the transfer portal helps, how it hurts, different coaches' philosophies on that. We sort of almost saw that battle out on Live and in Living Color last night. You had mentioned the LSU-Clemson game. Those are two coaches with really different philosophies in college football who tilted last night, and the results were lopsided. So, man, it's going to be interesting to see how this thing hurdles toward a 12-team playoff and what teams are left standing, because I'm sure, like every year, there are going to be more storylines we did not see coming heading down the pike, because certainly we've already been handed a few of them just in this opening weekend of college football.
1: Well, a storyline that feels like everybody could see coming, Lane Kiffin's victory lap. We're going to talk about this game between LSU and Clemson coming up next. He's Rich Orenberger. I'm Buck Rising, hanging out here with you on this Fox Sports Sunday.
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0: Suns and Tigers fan. You're hyped for the start of the season. You're getting ready to go to the other Death Valley to square off against a ranked LSU Tigers team and Lane Kiffin, where there's been a lot of hype all offseason long. You wait through a storm nearly 2 hours, actually over 2 hours, from the scheduled kickoff time just to watch your team get beat down 51-10. That's the way that it went down at Death Valley last night. 51-10, LSU over Clemson. Not the most lopsided game that we've seen so far at the start of the college football season. Rich Orenberger, Buck Rising here with you on this Fox Football Sunday, made possible by Underdog. Unleash your dog from the Fox Sports Radio studios. Rich, I don't know what I expected to happen, but the way that the place that I was watching this game at went crazy when LSU threw that first interception, you thought surely not. Surely not after all of this hype, all of this talk, all the lawsuits, all the portal acquisitions that LSU made, a team with a pedigree that is absolutely championship caliber. Surely they're not going to let embattled Dabo Swinney come in here in week one and spoil it all. And then very quickly thereafter, we saw what Lane Kiffin and that Tigers team was capable of. A thing that shocked me to talk about the actual football of it all was the way that Clemson was just getting bullied at the line of scrimmage, Rich. I've not seen that in quite some time. That's their worst loss since the turn of the decade.
1: Yeah.
0: Or the century, rather.
1: It really is. It really is, especially considering the different philosophies that Lane and Dabo have. You know, Dabo is for sure a great coach, but he is still holding on to, I don't know, the monikers and the traditions of yesteryear. There's a little bit of pearl clutching happening with Clemson's head coach where it's like everything's changing around him. And he was like, yeah, I know everybody loves these automobiles, but I'm sticking to my horse and buggy. You know, it's like, we get it. You know, you love high school recruiting and you love the fact that you're coaching these amateur athletes who are trying to get their degree and move on and move up with their lives. And yeah, there's some of that still too, but the landscape has changed. This is basically the minor leagues of the NFL now. It's less amateur athletics and it's more professional. And Dabo's got to get up with the time. And Lane really deserves the victory lap. LSU didn't squeak by Clemson. They won 51-10, and they produced 644 yards against a program still regarded as a national brand. This is overwhelmingly the biggest statement that we're going to see out of week one, and there's really not going to be very many close seconds. The most impressive stat of the night might be the fact that Clemson went 1-for-13 on third down. Now, we knew LSU was going to be impressive offensively. It's Lane Kiffin's calling card, and they went 11-for-16 on offense on third downs, LSU did. But the fact that Lane Kiffin's defense destroyed Clemson on those key down and distances, that's what really sticks out to me. If you're putting up 644 yards on a team like Clemson, and you're converting the majority of your third downs, and you're holding opponents to 1-for-13, holy smokes. I mean, I'm not handing LSU a championship week one. We know there's a ton of football coming up here. We know that anybody can get got any week, but that was one of the more impressive debuts considering how much hype there was around the roster building that Lane Kiffin did this offseason with the Tigers.
0: Well, Rich, I feel like to a coach, almost every one of the guys that was interviewed either pregame or at halftime about their teams was talking about, you know, we want to see if we can come out here and play to the identity that we believe that we have as a football team, or that we can establish this identity, or for, in fact, learn who we are in a critical week one game, no matter whether you are playing, you know, a cream puff type of team or somebody of consequence the way that we'll see later this afternoon. Really, it is the only ranked game or game between two ranked opponents here in Nashville today, between Louisville and Ole Miss, which I'm looking forward to seeing how that plays out a little later on. What I feel like I saw last night was the way that LSU is going to try and go about this after what they lacked last year. I saw this stat from ESPN. LSU was 126th nationally in rushing yards per game, 104 yards per game in 2025. So you get improved offensive line play. You get guys like Jones. You get Sam Levitt, who's obviously going to be a threat in the run game as well. You had 213 rushing yards in the first half alone, more than in any game last season. It was a masterclass against, again, I didn't think before last night that Clemson was completely dead and talentless. In fact, the defensive line has always been their strength. That's why it was so shocking to see that, because I've, at least in my lifetime, Rich, I'm 33 years old. Clemson in my lifetime has found ways to get away from Clemsoning as a slur around the way that that program used to operate, and Dabo being one of the most established, successful, and effective coaches that I've seen. And yet, this evolution on a number of fronts, both in game and as far as the way he's running his program, I said to Steve Hartman yesterday, it's literally like watching the dinosaur roaring at the comet.
1: Yeah. Yeah, that's such a great description. It really does feel that way. It's impending doom staring you down, and all you got to do is step off the tracks. Like, nobody's asking you to stand in front of the train, Dabo, but Coach Sweeney, man, he's dug in. He thinks that this is the sword that he wants to plunge into his stomach as, you know, the hordes are taking over the village. And it's like, no. You could just pick up a new sword and keep swinging. Like, it doesn't have to go down this way. And I think Clemson would do a great job in the transfer portal. I think Clemson would do a great job luring some high-priced talent like Lane Kiffin just did at LSU. All it would take is, you know, getting on the phone, talking to some of the boosters and some of the wealthy alumni and some of the business owners who have been supporting your program for years and years anyways, and saying, hey, look, if we want to be a national power like some of these other schools and some of these other rosters, we need to all pitch in together. And that's the reality of the world we're living in college football now. Everybody has a war chest. Everybody is making an investment. And if you're not, you're falling behind. And you could hate it or love it, but that's just the reality we're living in. And Dabo Sweeney's got to get up on the times. Otherwise, he will be looking for a new job, or maybe he'll be looking at retiring. That's just where we're at. Maybe he'll want to go catch on with, you know, a coaching staff in the NFL, because if he's going to be coaching professional football anyways, he might as well be an assistant somewhere in the league rather than be a head coach in a place where, you know, he's still having a hard time wrapping his head around this. But Lane Kiffin, he did this in short order. He had the number one transfer portal class in the country, and that's sort of like a self-imposed touting that he was doing. But, I mean, you mentioned Sam Levitt coming over from ASU, a quarterback that already brought Arizona State to the CFP playoffs just a couple years ago. You got the number one tackle. You were talking about the run game revamped in LSU, in Jordan Seaton out of the transfer portal. You get the number one edge rusher, by the way, with Princewill. Uman Mielen, he comes over and he's improving the defense to the point where we were just discussing Clemson was almost blanked on third down conversions. It's impressive when you see that level of dominance in such a big game for a program that could have really used a road win, or at very least a close road game to start their season. But Clemson, man, that's a program where the arrow's pointing in one direction, and LSU, that arrow's pointing in a completely opposite direction this morning. It really is the tale of two philosophies played out in front of our eyes, and obviously one philosophy is working better in the times we're in college football right now, and you got to give that credit to Lane Kiffin.
0: Well, as Rich said, we're not here to crown a national champion in week one, but I do want to talk a little bit more about how far we think this LSU team can go this year. But first, Isaac Lohenkron going to get us caught up.
2: Just realized that both of you have survived working with Steve Hartman.
0: The brave and the bold.
1: Yeah. The few, the proud. You know, that's
0: Hartman's
1: how it goes.
0: The man. I don't know if it's the few, buddy.
1: Yeah, actually, that's a good point.
0: Hartman's got a broadcast body count if I've ever seen one.
2: Oh, a broadcast body count. That's
0: respectfully,
2: great.
0: Respectfully, Steve. You know I love you, baby.
1: Oh, no, trust me. He would be proud to share with you the name of every broadcaster he's ever worked with. And trust me, he knows each and every one of them by name and would proudly trumpet them. Man, he is in it for life. There's no question about it.
2: In alphabetical order, no less. Broadcast body count. I've got to type that, italicize it, underlined it, and bold it to immortalize that forever. Well, speaking of things that have been immortalized, the events in Ann Arbor, Michigan on Saturday evening, fellas, because overnight the Big Ten released a statement saying that a Western Michigan player made contact with a Michigan Hail Mary attempt with 1 second left on the clock. It also released internal video of the review in real time that shows that the Western Michigan player touched the ball with 1 second left on the game clock in the stadium. Here is the audio of the video review deliberations.
3: Where's his left foot there?
4: Yeah. Like a program. So let's see here. We're taking a look here. Okay, he's jumping from out of bounds.
5: Hold on, we're still looking.
4: So when
5: still
4: 18
5: looking.
4: Is touching the football, now. Jim, you see that?
6: It's dead when he touches the ball.
4: When 18's touching the football, go back, we've got program. 1 second on the clock.
3: No, I'm sorry.
4: You see that?
3: I'll just keep it going because I do. But just hold on.
4: And we've got him.
7: But is your program feed?
4: Jim, are you with me?
3: Yes.
6: Can you hear me, guys?
4: Okay.
6: Program,
4: yes. So embedded the clock. We are going to put 1 second on the game clock.
3: Yep.
4: And we're going to have another play from the previous spot, okay?
6: Okay, so after review, there's 1 second remaining.
2: Now, the video and the statement did not address why the game clock on the telecast showed the time had expired before the Western Michigan player touched the ball. The Mid-American Conference released a statement accepting the Big Ten Conference's explanation. Number 16, Michigan, then completed its second Hail Mary attempt for a 13-12 victory over Western Michigan. Now, here's something else for you guys. A Michigan fan who goes by Chuck Chicky Ham Dog made his way down to the field after the game and was shown the video from the actual on-field review monitor by a member of the operations crew. Mr. Ham Dog says what he saw proves there was a second left. Problem is, you can't really tell either way from the video, but let's listen to it nonetheless.
8: Photograph that evidence. Let's see. Okay, there's 1 second. It's official. Your bull clock, Cole boys. That's official. That's real time.
2: Chuck Chicky Ham Dog, the Pablo Torre of college football journalism. Also last night, number 11 LSU beat Clemson 51-10. One Major League Baseball game going on right now in Cincinnati. The Reds up 1-0 over the Milwaukee Brewers in the bottom half of the second inning. All yours, guys.
0: Thank you, Isaac. And thank you, Mr. Hamdog. Excellent work. With the iHeartRadio app, you can stream us wherever you happen to be. 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And be sure to select Fox Sports Radio as one of your presets in the iHeart app so it will always pop up at the top of your screen. He's Rich Ortberger. I'm Buck Rising, hanging out here with you. So as we've talked about, LSU rolls Clemson pretty comfortably, and they won't face a real test for two more weeks. But when they get that test, it will be Lane Kiffin now off of that win and what we presume to be a win of a similar quality against Louisiana Tech, who had a pretty impressive win of their own last night, as a matter of fact. Ole Miss will host Lane Kiffin in week three, which is going to be, I mean, as the kids say, cinema. This is going to be spectacular. And I'm just wondering, because this is an interesting schedule here, with a number of quality teams, and of course the SEC, while they're not winning championships down here anymore, and they're very viscerally aware of that fact, they still find ways from top to bottom to be one of the more competitive conferences in the country. No small feat for Lane Kiffin and LSU this season. We do believe them to be national championship quality, yes?
1: Oh, yeah. I do want to layer in some context here because I think it's important. Clemson can be bad. Like Clemson may legitimately
5: they might stink.
1: They might stink, really, you know. Like I mean, look, programs struggle or flourish year to year. And even though Clemson has had a run of success and Dabo Swinney is a good and established head coach in college football, there are teams that undergo regression. And Clemson didn't just get beat by LSU. They got absolutely demolished. Outside of a garbage time touchdown, LSU was in control of the run game, amassing over 300 rushing yards like we talked about. They absolutely flummoxed Clemson on third downs defensively, holding them to only one conversion on 13 attempts. This game was I mean, wildly out of reach for Clemson the entire time. And so, yeah, you could look at it through both sides of the same lens, right? You could say, well, when I look through this lens, that means that LSU is one of the top teams in the nation. Well, then you turn that lens around, and you look through it the other way, you say, well, what about Clemson? Are those Tigers any good? And the answer to that question may throw a little water on the hype train that is LSU right now. I think everybody likes to jump on the hype train. I think it's more fun to hop on the hype train. But who knows? Clemson might go out in week two and get embarrassed again, and we may have more information as we're heading into week three for LSU taking on Ole Miss, where even if LSU demolishes La Tech, you may have a situation where you say, well, after watching Clemson week two, are we really all that impressed with what LSU has done so far heading into their first real matchup against Ole Miss? And I think we'll start getting some answers to the questions as the schedule continues. You got Ole Miss for LSU, Texas A&M, Alabama, Texas, at Tennessee, and at Arkansas. Those are going to be the games that LSU obviously needs to win or show out for in order for all of us to be believers. Right now, I think I'm looking at a lock for the college football playoff. Right now, I think I'm looking at, at very least, I don't want to say at very least, but I'm looking at what a semifinal, playoff team should look like, you know, early in the season. A lot can happen between now and the end of the football season, so I don't think I'm ready to make any bold proclamations. But if you're asking me, knee-jerk reaction, is LSU a championship-caliber team? I would say that's the debut you'd need to have in order to have that argument. So, yeah, I think I'm a believer. What about you, Buck?
5: No question. I am 100% in on LSU this year as a championship contender, for sure. I'm so curious to see how the rest of the season plays out, and we'll obviously have a lot more college football to talk in the second hour, but just seeing the quality of some of these teams and some of the kinks that they're going to have to work through, which is what week one is all about, which is what making these corrections is all about, to try and find who the best 12 teams are going to be. I'm looking forward to it, but there's no question that LSU has the kind of caliber, talent, and coaching staff that will help them succeed at a high level. I think a semifinal is, Rich, you may not want to say it, but I think that's minimum to me, as long as they're healthy, right? Health is the thing that you can't predict.
1: Right.
5: So you always reserve the right to say, well, if the roster falls apart, there may not be a reasonable case to make there, but as long as they've got their principal parts, that team should be competing in the semifinal. We'll get back to college football in the second hour, as I mentioned, but I want to talk about the last Sunday without NFL football for a while, coming up next.
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0: Fox Football Sunday presented by Underdog. Unleash your dog. We're live from the Fox Sports Radio studios. Rich Ortberger, Buck Rising, hanging out here with you. So it's the last Sunday without NFL football. Now, fortunately, we've still got football today. We've got three games with featuring rather top 25 teams, and then one game of consequence tomorrow, if I'm not mistaken. Looking forward to all of those, especially Ole Miss Louisville here in town, Rich. I haven't decided whether or not I'm going to go to the game. I probably should, just for the hell of it. I don't get to go to a lot of college football games during the season. I travel around. I cover the Titans on a daily basis, so I'm on the road for a good portion of the football season. And it's a rare enough thing when you get the only game between two ranked opponents in town just dropped in your lap. So I think I might slide down to Nissan Stadium today.
1: Yeah, that would be a good idea. You know, I mean, ranked on ranked for the first time this college football season, I think it would be a worthwhile endeavor. I'm at least thinking this is going to be a ball game. We were talking about this a little bit yesterday. Neutral site, close spread. This feels like one of those games that could deliver on some of the electricity that I think that Clemson LSU was supposed to give us last night, but only one team showed up to play. So that'd be a good one to catch before your football season really gets filled in on Sundays in earnest, you know?
0: I can't wait though. I mean, the Titans is as far as, the focuses of the NFL this season, not at the forefront, but it's always an interesting thing. It's always an exciting thing to start a new season. Especially when you've got an organization in transition. I know obviously you do a lot of work out there on the West Coast, as well, following out throughout the course of the football season here on Fox Sports Radio. It's one of those things though where I'm jealous of people who get to watch a full slate of Sunday football. It's why, yeah, to me, Rich, I enjoy college football Saturdays more. Cause I'm covering one game and it's almost always in the noon window because that's when the Tennessee Titans play. So I'll catch a little bit of the later slate, and I may get a little bit of Sunday night football before I have to fly home from wherever I'm covering a game that day. But I love college football Saturdays more and more with every year that I spend covering NFL football because I don't get to see as much. The excitement of college football Saturdays to me is unmatched.
1: Yeah, there really is something about the buffet platter that college football brings you. The NFL, I don't want to say it's a little more sterile, but because of the parity of that league, it's not as interesting to see the results roll in. Usually they're tighter games. They're obviously all hard fought because they all matter, but you don't have some of the unique matchups that college football brings, especially early in the season. And some of the, the controversial results that may tumble out, just like we were discussing with Western Michigan and Michigan at the Big House, just a night ago. So yeah, I agree. There's something really unique and special about college football. And I think that's why there is a little pearl clutching, like, hey, let's keep this thing great. Let's not change too much too quick because we have the NFL already. Let's keep college football right where it belongs on Saturdays and keep it as special however we can, sort of protect it from becoming the NFL.
0: Going back to the game that we have here in Nashville today, Ole Miss is such an interesting team this year because Trinidad Chambliss returning. You really get to find out how consequential this Pete Golding experiment at head coach can be. Obviously somebody with a lot of experience as a coordinator, as an assistant coach, in the SEC, but now elevated in the absence of Lane Kiffin. Louisville, as far as kind of reestablishing themselves as a consistently ranked program, has been interesting to see the come up. I think that Ole Miss is as high variance a team as we might have in this sport this year, just because I think there's so many different variables that we don't have the answer to yet, despite how much they're returning.
1: Yeah, there's no question about it. Yeah, look, you have your staff in place. You have a lot of the same faces from when Lane was there. We'll see how it goes against Louisville today.
0: It's going to be a lot of fun. We'll keep breaking down all the college football action. 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
6: We are Fox Sports. And here's what you need to know.
7: In the NFL, ESPN just reported that Commissioner Roger Goodell has officially finalized a four-year contract extension through March of 2031. In college football overnight, the Big Ten Conference released a statement saying that a Western Michigan player made contact with a Michigan Hail Mary attempt with 1 second left on the clock. It also released internal video of the review that shows the Western Michigan player touching the ball with 1 second left on the game clock in the stadium. However, the statement and video did not address why the game clock on the TV telecast showed the time had expired before the Western Michigan player touched the ball. Number 16, Michigan completed its second Hail Mary attempt for a 13-12 victory over Western Michigan. Also last night, number 11, LSU over Clemson, 51-10. Baseball right now at Cincinnati. Reds lead Milwaukee 3-0 in the bottom half of the third inning. I'm Isaac Lohenkron.
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is back, baby, and we're breaking it down for you on this Fox Football Sunday. Rich Hornberger, Buck Rising, hanging out here with you. 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Speaking of underdogs, Rich, we opened the show talking about this Michigan-Western Michigan debacle last night. And Western Michigan was a 27.5-point underdog. The Wolverines able to escape 13-12 with a win over the Broncos in Kyle Whittingham's Michigan debut. Now, we've talked about the situation regarding the review and the time put back on the clock that allowed Michigan to execute that final Hail Mary in miraculous fashion. You saw Michigan rush the field, which I thought was kind of crazy, Rich. I don't know. Maybe the moment, they got caught up in the moment, the tension of it, because it would have been a disaster by Whittingham's own admission. He was giving several quotes last night, quote, "We were flirting with disaster, and that would have been an epic loss." So maybe in a big house last night, the crowd felt compelled to just get out on the field and take a deep breath. I thought that was kind of crazy to see, first and foremost. But just the idea of Michigan struggling that mightily, and you were so correct to give Western Michigan their flowers today, and a disappointing outcome for them as far as the review and the final Hail Mary. But as far as Michigan goes this season, a lot to take away from that game. I did not expect them to be, you know, to look the way that LSU did necessarily, or Georgia or Ohio State yesterday, because we understand there's a little bit further of a learning curve here for the Wolverines. I would come away from that game being concerned about the future of this specific football team. And again, Bryce Underwood, the young

0: at Michigan to help get him there. You know, the Dave Portnoy's of the world, the Tom Brady's of the world that were helping with the recruiting process to get Underwood signed at the University of Michigan. And obviously things have transpired since then. The situation with the staff under Jim Harbaugh, the situation with his replacement, and now moving into the Whittingham era as it started unceremoniously with a near loss to Western Michigan, which is just a payday game, a tune-up game for Michigan, a paycheck game for Western Michigan, and it almost spelled disaster for the Wolverines. So where are we now today with Michigan looking at the rest of their season? Well, I hate to spin this too positively, but I will, because I think if I were a college football coach, this is exactly what you need. Okay, you didn't lose the game. At the end of the day, wins and losses matter the most. Yeah, I get it. If you're in contention for a college football playoff come the end of the season, maybe a near loss, would that result could hamper you if there is literally a debate over who needs to be team number 12 and who needs to be team number 13 just on the outside looking in to the college football season. But like, let's really, you could go undefeated from here on out. Nothing saying that you can't. You could be a one loss team, and that one loss can come to, you know, one of these Big Ten rivals that it'll ultimately look like a good loss down the stretch of the season, depending on who it is. And Michigan can still have something resembling an extremely successful season, even though you have this dubious start. The reason why I'm saying this is a good thing is because you still got the W, but it feels like a loss. It's the best of both worlds for a college football coach. Because everything you said to them leading up to this matchup against Western Michigan, hey guys, don't be sleepwalking on this team. They could get you. Hey guys, even though it's an FCS opponent, look out. These are the things we need to worry about. Hey guys, I understand that we're more talented and we have better speed and better players on our roster, but this is football. And you know how it goes. If we're careless with the football, and we're sluggish out the gates, they could jump all over us. And guess what? They did. And they did it for 60 minutes of the game, and a last-minute Hail Mary bailed them out. So for the rest of the season, you could draw upon this experience and say, that's what happens when you're not ready. And so we escaped with a W, and honestly, if we're all being honest with each other, we probably shouldn't have, but We need to learn that lesson, and we need to use that tape, and we need to inspire better play around here. And if you don't, I don't know what is going to encourage a team to play better, but it's sort of the best of the worst news for Michigan here.
1: No, I was reading some of the quotes that came out of this from the Michigan postgame press conferences and the players that were made available to the media. One of the defensive ends, Dom Nichols, gave exactly the kind of quote, Rich, that you're talking about here. Quote, sick to my stomach is the way I explain my feelings about that game. That's a player that's resonating exactly the kind of messaging that a coach is going to try to get across, especially one in a situation like Kyle Whittingham, who's had great success at Utah, who comes in here after you mentioned the Jim Harbaugh fallout, the Sharon Moore fallout that's taken place over these last couple of years. And he's just got to find a way to, one, get this group of young men's attention, and two, stabilize a program that has just unreal expectations, not that far removed from winning a national championship, understanding the circumstances around that national championship. And this is the kind of thing that has to make you stand up and pay attention, a gut punch, whatever kind of cliche you want to use to kind of galvanize, to be the galvanizing force that you're talking about there.
0: Yeah, yeah. And look, it's uncomfortable. Those film sessions, you know, whenever Michigan does it, whether they convene on Sundays or oftentimes it'll be Monday, you break down the film in college football, and you got to own it. You have to own all your mistakes, and there's going to be plenty to go around for Michigan heading into week two of their college football season, and you got to fix it. And so, look, like I said, do I think Michigan is the team that you saw in week one against Western Michigan? No, No, I don't. I think they're more talented than that. I think this team

0: sleptwalk through the first quarter, maybe two quarters of this game, and they allowed a team who didn't really have a shot to believe in themselves. And again, credit where credit's due. The Western Michigan team that we saw take on UM at the Big House, they had a better plan. They knew exactly what they needed to do to execute in a game where they knew if we could just keep it close, we'll give ourselves a chance. Well, they did that and more. They even, you know, forced some turnovers. They controlled the clock. They were able to just have these lengthy drives that really played keep away, because the most dangerous part about Michigan is frankly that offense. And if you can just keep the ball away from all those playmakers, you can really set yourself up. And that's exactly what happened. So I think Michigan will rebound. I think this will turn out to be a better season than the forecasters may have you believe. And yeah, I think that was a perfect illustration of how you should feel after a game by Dom Nichols. The quote you just read, this idea that you got to eat this one. You got to feel sick for about 24, 48 hours, and then you got to bury this film and move on and learn from it, because if you don't, it'll haunt you for the rest of the season.
1: And certainly as soon as week two, because number 10 Oklahoma is now going to the Big House in this next game. That's going to be such a critical test for them to make these kind of corrections, Rich, as far as the way that they were slow to start, because that was not the opposite case for the Sooners. John Mateer looked excellent in his first game out so far this season. Isaiah Satania continues to be one of the most electric playmakers in the country. That defense, Brent Venables is going to try and put Bryce Underwood in a blender if he can, which is, again, going to be an interesting part of that matchup. I wonder if there's one thing that you would like to see Michigan improve on ahead of that Oklahoma date. What would it be?
0: Well, really what it needs to be is third down defense. I mean, you got to find a way to put teams in situations where they're a little more one-dimensional on third down. The reason why Western Michigan had so much success is because they kept having these third and manageable opportunities. And when they were longer opportunities, they were still finding ways to convert. You got to be better on third down. It is, and again, this is probably distilling it to too simple of a discussion, because obviously you need to protect the football better. You cannot give a team three turnovers and expect to win. You just can't. That's turnovers are the biggest factor maybe in football. But third down defense, assuming that ball security doesn't become a season-long plague that Michigan has to deal with, third down defense is so crucial. You gotta find a way to get an offense off the field, get the ball back for your offense, and play the field position game and have things weigh in your favor. Otherwise, you just can't play. You can't play with the big boys. And Kyle Whittingham knows that. And Kyle Whittingham at Utah was known for that, Buck. We've watched plenty of Utes football over the years. He did such a good job in the trenches with his front seven. That was a nasty crew every year. You knew you were in for a fist fight every time you played against Utah and Kyle Whittingham's bunch on defense. And so he's got to instill that same ferocity on that Michigan defensive line, and then they'll shore things up. So they got to be better on third down.
1: We've got a number of college football games today. We've already talked about Louisville and Ole Miss just a little bit, but Rich has a game that he wants to focus on in particular, and maybe some lines courtesy of Underdog that we want to talk about as well. We'll do that coming up next on this Fox Football Sunday.
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0: 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Football is back. We're going to talk about these college games here in just a little while. 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Terms do apply. So speaking of Underdog, we got a number of different lines here on these three college football games today. Washington State and Washington, Louisville and Ole Miss taking place here in Nashville, and then Wisconsin and Notre Dame kicking off at about the same time. Rich, we've talked a little bit about the Louisville-Ole Miss game, but from a fantasy standpoint, or rather a gambling standpoint, looking at the spreads on these games, looking at the point totals and the money lines, what do you like about the slate?
1: Yeah, I really like Louisville getting the points heading to a neutral site against Ole Miss. I think this is going to be a ball game for the Rebs. So I'm riding a two-leg college football combo tonight, and I'll take Louisville plus the 6.5 points they're getting at Ole Miss, but again, in Tennessee, so it's not really a home game for the Rebels. And then also Notre Dame. Now, I caught this yesterday, and when I caught it, it hadn't gone through the key number of 21. I grabbed Notre Dame minus 20.5. It has since moved, a lot of money coming in on Notre Dame to 21.5 against Wisconsin. I like Louisville because I'm getting nearly a touchdown, and because Jeff Brohm's teams are usually too competent offensively to get just buried by their opponents. And on the other side, I'm just trusting Notre Dame's talent advantage to show up over four quarters against Wisconsin. That could have real trouble generating offense against an unbelievably fierce Irish defense. That's one of the top units in the nation. They returned a bunch of help defensively. And so even at 21.5, I'd be happy to take the Fighting Irish. I think they're really going to show out today. Again, another neutral site game, but I'm sure it's going to be more of a bowl game atmosphere at Lambeau. So, yeah, if you want to bunch them up, go ahead. Take the 6.5 from Louisville, and then add to that the 21.5 points that Notre Dame's favored by. You could get just about four times your money, whatever you end up investing in that. But a little sprinkling on a two-leg parlay, that's what I'm looking at today.
0: That'd be a great Sunday way to get your Sunday started. As far as Louisville goes, Rich, when you've got so many changes with the roster, especially in college football, the current state of college sports right now, that can bring so much unpredictability into a key game, especially a week one game, right? When you're going to have the most amount of variance, it feels like, whether it's college or pro, but especially in college, because these guys don't get a preseason. So I wonder how you kind of factored in those variables as far as making your pick there.
1: Yeah, I mean, really, there is a lot of thought process that goes into where's the venue, first of all. So, I mean, obviously, if this game was being played in Mississippi, my opinions may have been altered depending on the point spread that we're looking at. But then also just the readiness of teams under certain coaches. There's a great unknown with Golding taking over for Lane Kiffin with Ole Miss, whereas there's consistency with Jeff Brohm. And as I mentioned, I'm a big fan of his offenses. I think he does a really, really nice job starting fast. He usually has a great game script to start games, and I think he usually has a really, really solid strategy in the first half, especially on third downs. So if you're looking at a team to get an early lead, you know, I haven't taken a look at the first half spreads, but that might even be a spot you like too. You know, maybe take, say you're convinced Ole Miss is going to find a way to beat Louisville, right? You know, there's no question in your mind that this is going to be an Ole Miss win. But you're curious to see whether they start fast against Louisville or not. You could also take Louisville on the money line in the first half, and you could even parlay that with ultimately a win for Ole Miss in the end of the game, and that could be a fun parlay where you'd boost your odds a bunch. But that's what I like about Jeff Brohm's teams, is they typically start fast.
0: It's going to be a good atmosphere. Both fan bases within driving distance, obviously, in Nashville, and a cooler atmosphere for the two teams on the field today. We finally got under 100 degrees for the first time this week, Rich. So, you know, a just reasonable 95 today in Nashville at kickoff time.
1: Yeah, my gosh. That's muggy weather, man. I remember all throughout my playing career, for the most part, I was in some of the more humid areas. You know, look, Pennsylvania, not a lot of people think of it as like a really hot climate, but in the summertime when it's 90 degrees, when I was playing at Penn State, and the humidity climbs up over 70 degrees because you're getting thunderstorms or rainstorms at the end of the summer. It's brutal, or the beginning of the fall. Same thing in New England when I was with the Patriots. It can really get cooking. And so Tennessee, Nashville, man, September games in Nashville, they can be absolutely awful. I remember one time playing a preseason game against the Tennessee Titans. I was seeing stars. I was so dehydrated from all the water I was losing on a humid day at the end of the preseason. So, yeah, it's at least the temperature's back down a little bit for these teams who are going to be facing off today.
0: It's not quite Miami, the visitor sideline, where you're just directly in the sun and they're roasting you intentionally. But they're not a lot of protection from the elements in that stadium, especially for how often they play, at least on the pro side of things, at noon at Nissan Stadium. As far as Notre Dame and Wisconsin, you mentioned your pick and your logic. Why, just with Notre Dame and season expectations, C.J. Carr is coming in here as, at least in most places that I've looked, the Heisman Trophy favorite at the start of the season. They are losing, obviously, a huge part of their identity in Jeremiah Love and Jadarian Price going to the NFL, their two-headed monster of a running back situation, with obviously Love being one of the best running backs we've seen in quite some time. As far as what you make of C.J. Carr and his ability to continue to elevate, what did you see from him last season that makes you think he's capable in ascending?
1: Well, I would say, quietly, C.J. Carr kind of had a monster of a first season as Notre Dame starter. 2,700 yards plus passing, 24 touchdown pass in every single game he appeared in, and the second best yards per attempt figure among returning Power Four starting quarterbacks. He was impressive. They also averaged over 41 points per game, which was good for second nationally, and that's the reason why Notre Dame, along with this tremendous defense they're returning, they're at the top of the mountaintop in terms of college football championship odds, right? And that matters because when, you know, you look at Wisconsin, you know, who, if they fall behind early in this game against a talent like C.J. Carr and an offense like Notre Dame has, that's going to become overwhelming extremely quickly. Because how do you dig yourself out of the hole? Well, you got to throw. You got to throw the ball. So if all of a sudden it's a two-score lead that Wisconsin's got to be chasing, I just don't think that Wisconsin has the power offensively from their skill position and also from their quarterback to keep up in a game like that. And I think Notre Dame will keep pouring it on. It's just the world we live in college football now. You know, at the end of games, oftentimes, especially early in the season, you don't see teams kneeling on the ball to tick off the rest of the clock. You see them trying to rush the ball in one more time or throw a touchdown pass, because we know that point disparities sometimes come up in conversation when the end of the season's here and we're discussing rankings, final rankings. So if you beat Wisconsin by, you know, 51 instead of, you know, 48 or 40, right. 47 instead of 40. Yeah, I mean, like, it matters. It really matters. It's a bizarre time in college football, but I could see this being a runaway train for Notre Dame and the Irish taking on Wisconsin.
0: 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And don't stop there. Hit that thumbs up icon and comment away. Let us know whose takes you like and even whose takes you don't like. 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We're going to keep talking about college football and surprising week one performances, because I have to imagine whether you were just a college football viewer or somebody with a little action on that game, that Oregon was making you sweat yesterday. We'll do that here in just a second. But first, Isaac Lohenkron going to get us caught up.
2: I'll be back. Guys, he's here in the room with me. Mr.
1: Oh,
2: Broadcast Body Count himself.
1: Oh, no.
0: Yes.
2: No, oh, he just no. left. Wow.
0: Stormed out. Steve of behavior.
3: He's coming to harass me.
1: It's Yeah. You, can you see him through the window? Is it Steve Hartman?
3: No.
2: He's on his way. It's the first time I've ever seen Hartman walk away from an on-air light. Anyway. Our top story on this Sunday, NFL Commissioner Roger Goodell has officially finalized a four-year contract extension through March of 2031. We've got one Major League Baseball game going on right now in Cincinnati as the Reds up 6-3 over the Milwaukee Brewers in the bottom of the fourth inning. Cincinnati's Ellie De La Cruz just hit a two-run home run, his 23rd of the season. In college football overnight, the Big Ten released a statement saying that a Western Michigan player made contact with a Michigan Hail Mary attempt with 1 second left. It also released internal video of the review that shows the Western Michigan player touching the ball with 1 second left on the game clock in the stadium. However, the statement and video did not explain why the game clock on the TV telecast showed that time had expired before the Western Michigan player touched the ball. The Mid-American Conference, the Western Michigan Conference, released a statement accepting the Big Ten Conference's explanation. Number 16, Michigan, completed its second Hail Mary attempt for a 13-12 win. Also on Saturday night, 11th-ranked LSU blew out Clemson 51-10. Number 8, Texas A&M beat Missouri State 50-0. And guys, that brings us to one of the best parts of the start of a new college football season, the return of the Texas A&M Campus Police Department live tweeting the incidents that occur during home games at Kyle Field. Here's just a small sample of last night's hijinks and shenanigans. Quote, responded to intoxicated subject, section 117. Subject was belligerent and wanted to fight the person behind him. When questioned by police, subject said to take him to jail. We did. Section 100A. Subject saw officer and began to walk into crowd. As officer approached, she threw her drink on the ground. Citation issued. Public intoxication, second level bathroom. Subject was sick and emotional. Released to sober cousin. And finally, responded to a report of intoxicated subject in section 233. Given several opportunities to call a friend, but subject said he had, quote, nothing to say, unquote. Arrested. Blood alcohol level 0.216.
1: Whoa.
2: Yeah. Wow. Back to you guys. Public record. Back to you.
0: Oh, my goodness. He's Rich Hornberger. I'm Buck Rising. Thank you, Isaac Lohenkron. All of those deeply relatable.
1: That gentleman was 20% alcohol. That's it.
0: My guy was having a night. Are you kidding me?
1: Wow.
0: Not going to feel pleasant on a number of different fronts. I'm sure today. So beyond the scare of the BAC level, Kyle Field, a number of scares yesterday, man. Rich, I don't know if you had a favorite game or a most surprising outcome or a player that maybe caught your attention, that you had expectations for, maybe somebody even that you didn't. But I'm telling you, for as poorly played as it felt like the vast majority of this game was, from situational football to missed opportunities to quarterback play to tackling and things of that nature, the finish in Auburn Baylor might have been my favorite moment from yesterday's college football game. This is a ridiculous, ridiculous setup for the Tigers, who just got away with it by their teeth at home against a Baylor team that had scored and was getting ready to go for the 2-point conversion and about as sound a tackle as I've ever seen on a goal line pass. For the 2-point play where I think the guy's a tight end, catches it, gets ready to turn up field and just gets stuck It can make even a not aesthetically pleasing college football game just completely electrified the atmosphere. That was awesome to see yesterday. That might have been my favorite moment of the day.
1: Yeah, I would say the biggest and maybe I would argue my favorite moment overall, although it didn't feel like much of a game, was getting an answer to the question of how's LSU going to look? How's LSU going to look in a big game? First rattle out of the box for Lane Kiffin and this rebuilt LSU roster that has been assembled through the transfer portal and a tremendous amount of money backing up those decisions that Lane Kiffin made and all of the press that Lane Kiffin has leaned into this offseason. You know, we didn't go very far throughout the college football offseason without hearing his name mentioned. And Lane likes to keep himself in the limelight. You know, his strategy coaching reminds me sort of how Rex Ryan used to run his teams in the NFL. He made himself a storyline, and maybe in part of it was to shield his players from ever becoming a storyline. So it felt like a three-ring circus when Rex Ryan was the head coach of the New York Jets, but he was taking a lot of the bullets for the team. You know, instead of people focusing in on Mark Sanchez, who sort of felt like a little bit of a game manager at times, and it's the big lights of New York City, and you know how that press pool can really harass a starting quarterback. It was usually Rex taking all the slings and arrows, and it shielded his roster. And so I kind of feel like Lane Kiffin does the same thing to a certain extent, although I do also know for a fact that he loves the attention he gets. He likes the fact that there's some fame attached to what he does, and it only helps the program as it builds. And we got a lot of answers to questions. You know, Leavitt looks great. That offense, that rushing offense, with some holdovers from a year ago, looks great. And then most importantly, arguably the most important statistic of the night was what they did against Clemson on third down, shutting them down. So I think that was the result I was waiting to see the most. And I don't know if it was exciting, but it definitely answered a lot of questions I had coming into week one.
0: No, but as we touched on earlier, it's just such a resounding statement, right? Because there still is some shock factor in seeing Clemson, a very proud and championship caliber program, maybe not this specific season or last season necessarily, but in recent history, just get absolutely dog walked that way. Yep. I mean, and to your point about the atmosphere that Lane creates, because obviously every coach comes from a school of thought or has a strategy or provides their own wrinkles to something that they've learned along the way. And God knows Lane Kiffin has had many, many learning experiences across his coaching career, right? He got a lot of different things to pull on, however he goes about it. And from a player standpoint, from a locker room standpoint, Rich, there may be something to the idea, and I wonder if you have any thoughts on this, the idea of just creating so much chaos externally, if you're Lane, like you're talking about making yourself the story as opposed to people hyper-fixating on the players and the performance and the individuals on the team and just locking in on the most famous face that you know, which is Lane Kiffin in a Vanity Fair article this year, right? Talking about civil rights advocacy at Mississippi, which was just one of the funnier storylines I can remember in quite some time. But then you get to game day as a football team, and provided that you are properly prepared, properly coached. Obviously, we understand that Lane Kiffin knows how to run a high-level college football program at this point in his career. You get to game day, and everything else just seems like a breeze because at that point, you just focus on the football. You just focus on whipping the guy's ass who's lined up across from you. So I don't know if it works everywhere, and it probably doesn't work for every team or every spot that Lane's been in, but there does seem to be a bit more calculation to it than we might otherwise give him credit for.
1: Yeah, I think there actually is. And again, I think it would be a lot harder for him to do that if he naturally didn't like the attention, if he didn't like the smoke that came with a decision like that. Like if
0: he didn't like telling Holly Rowe walking off the field, just imagine if we had pro players, that kind of stuff.
1: Yeah, exactly right. like if he was an introvert by nature, this would be a really tough pill to swallow for Lane Kiffin on a weekly, monthly, annual basis to try to keep himself in the media's eye and keep him, whether for good or for bad, keep the attention squarely on him. But he's not. You know, Lane Kiffin is an extrovert by nature, so this is almost playing into that as a strength. He knows who he is. I think he embraces it. I don't think he loves all of it. I think there have been times where Lane Kiffin, and I believe admittedly so, has embarrassed himself, you know, sort of stepping in it on numerous occasions. But when you live a public life, and he has lived a very public life, there's some crosses that you need to bear as you walk that path. And he has. He's borne a lot of them. So I look at Lane Kiffin and I think to myself, like, all right, well, is it all bad? Well, no, because again, some of that attention grabbing can be good to take the heat off your roster. And then on top of it, in today's college football climate, if you're going to try to attract and lure, you know, some 18 to 22 year old players to a program where they're choosing between Texas, Ole Miss, Alabama, you know, maybe some of the teams that are further north in the Big Ten, you know, Oregon or Ohio State, and you're trying to say, like, hey, come here instead. Well, what do you have to offer us? Well, not only am I going to offer you the money, every school has money, but also look at the attention my program gets. If you want your name to have as much name recognition as it possibly could have, because we know that fame at this point is a tradable, marketable asset in this country. We live in an attention economy. Well, then come to LSU. What are you thinking? You're going to go to Ohio State? You're just going to be another anonymous player on Jason Day's team. Oh, you want to go play for Dan Lanning? Good luck getting anybody to talk about an Oregon Duck nationally. You come to LSU, I'll make you a star. I'll make you a star just like me, just like your head coach, Lane Kiffin. And, you know, I mean, does the pitch sound like that? No, but all of that's assumed while you're going through the process. And I think it's a big selling point now for certain recruits.
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0: this Fox Football Sunday, but a lot of fun hanging out with Rich Hornberger. Buddies, really appreciate you spending some time on your Sunday. I know you guys do a great job on the weekends on a normal basis here on FSR, but it's been a lot of fun for me to spend some time with you here.
1: Yeah, this has been a blast. It's a quick show, man. 2 hours, you could do that standing on your head when you have all this football to talk about. So I'm glad to be here with you, Buck.
0: Yeah, we're barely just stretching our legs, which means we've got one segment left, and that's the only place that we've had to put the NFL, given that it's the last time, at least for me, that I'll be on the air for Fox before the NFL season officially gets underway. Wednesday night, New England at Seattle. Rich, a matchup, a rematch, a Super Bowl rematch that none of us asked for, and yet the NFL will give us anyway. It does expect to be a little more competitive because I do genuinely, despite New England's, it's not even New England's chaotic offseason. It's been a chaotic offseason for Mike Vrabel, off the field reasons that have been discussed ad nauseum at this point in time. I know there's been some recent developments as far as that goes that Mike's been asked about at press conferences, but nothing, I think, of consequence that would impact the actual game. Now, the defending Super Bowl champions, who retain a good bit of their roster from that championship team, very rare to see the lack of attrition on a Super Bowl roster. Seattle, of course, losing the MVP, and Kenneth Walker, he goes to Kansas City. But for the most part, most of those players are returning in that title defense. I am curious to see what this is going to look like since it's a game that we're going to get one way or the other. I still expect the results to largely be the same.
1: You know, I don't, and it's because of some key acquisitions for the Patriots this offseason. I think that giving a team like New England, who has added help, especially for Drake May offensively, with A.J. Brown coming over from the Philadelphia Eagles, 3.5 points, you know, it feels like a little too much respect for the reigning Super Bowl champ, especially since the most recent film you have that you can study if you're the New England Patriots is against your opening day opponent. You know, they get to go back and look at the Super Bowl film and say, hey, this is only a couple of months ago. The roster is largely the same. What can we do better? And it even though this game's being played in Seattle, that gives you a distinct advantage to sort of fix the tape and to learn from it. Whereas a lot of times you sort of bury the tape when you play a Super Bowl and lose. You know, you sort of say, well, better luck next time. Or, you know, they had a lot of roster churn, so we can't really trust that. Not this time. You know, the Super Bowl score was more lopsided than the underlying offensive matchup. Seattle won 29-13 in that Super Bowl, but its offense, it wasn't spectacular. Sam Darnold, he went just 19 of 38 for a little over 200 yards. JSN, he was held to 4 catches on 10 targets for 27 yards. Seattle also got a defensive touchdown, another touchdown drive that began after a turnover in plus territory. So when you think about that, you sort of expunge the turnovers from New England and you look at the offensive production of Seattle, you say, man, that would have been a completely different game. Now, those things happened, but those are things absolutely that New England can clean up in this next matchup.
0: Well, and you bring up JSN, the reigning offensive player of the year, not having this kind of, you know, game-changing performance. Christian Gonzalez was, I hadn't watched that game back in a while, Rich. It was on TV recently, so I sat down and watched, you know, about 2.5, 3 quarters of it. Christian Gonzalez was just spectacular
1: so good
0: in that game. The New England defense really did its job on the day, which is to try and limit JSN in that spot. They just left opportunities for guys like A.J. Barner, the tight end, to be able to take advantage. I think he had about four or five catches and a touchdown in that game for Seattle. But that was the thing that made that performance, I think, all the more impressive to me, Rich, from Seattle's standpoint, is they were just able, obviously they were the more equipped team, they were the better team, but they were just able to lean on that run game in moments where the passing game wasn't getting it done for them. I'd be curious to see what that looks like for them this time around.
1: Yeah, exactly. And I would say the biggest concern for New England is it remains exactly the same. Pass protection for Drake May. He was sacked 6 times in the Super Bowl. So in this season opener, we're going to need to see better protection for him. A.J. Brown's a great equalizer. Seattle's biggest Super Bowl advantage has left, and that was Kenneth Walker. So we'll see how it shakes out, but it'll be, like you said, the start nobody asked for, but it's the start to the season we get. It'll be the Super Bowl rematch.
0: No doubt. No doubt. It's just funny to me to see Vrabel and A.J. and Kevin Byard, all guys that I had here in Tennessee for like 6 years, all in New England trying to do it again. Rich, appreciate you hanging out. Stick around. Keep it locked on Fox Sports Radio.
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7: NFL Commissioner Roger Goodell has agreed to a new four-year extension that runs through the 2030 season, the league announced today. Goodell's contract will expire on March 31st, 2031. At the FIBA Women's World Cup, the U.S. will take on Italy out of Group D with tip-off at 2:45 p.m. Eastern Time. In Major League Baseball, it's been back and forth between the Brewers and the Reds. Cincinnati back on top thanks to Ellie De La Cruz's 2-RBI double. It's the bottom of the fifth inning. Reds lead the Brewers 8-6. Phillies on top of the Braves 2-0. It's the bottom of the third inning. Alec Bohm with an RBI double gives the Phillies a bigger lead. The Orioles are on top of the Reds at home 1-0, top of the second inning. And the Tigers lead the Guardians 2-1. It's the bottom of the first inning. Cleveland and Toronto are tied for the final wildcard spot in the American League. I'm Ansi Bolaños.
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12: 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End Zone Radio next week. We'll expand back to 4 hours. We'll get you ready with all the morning games. 10 o'clock on the West Coast, 1 o'clock on the East Coast. I haven't looked at the entire schedule, but usually we have somewhere between 8 and 10 games, especially early in the year before we get to the bye. So we're going to have everything covered for you. If you've never heard End Zone Radio, you've missed a lot. And we got Bo. We got Chris. We have Monsi. BJ and I, we will give you everything you need. We will cover every single game. We'll update you on the scores. We'll update you on the stats. BJ is going to give you picks, in-time picks, during the course of the season. So we're going to have every angle covered. And BJ, as we sit here on this Sunday getting ready for the first week of the NFL season, we got college football going on today. A couple of games. By the way, the only top 25 matchup this weekend, week one in college football, is later on this afternoon. Ole Miss, number 9, is going to take on 24th ranked Louisville. Mm-hmm. Notre Dame's taking on Wisconsin today. Washington State. How about the Apple Cup in week one? This is crazy what's happening in college football. But here you are, and I'm going to acknowledge, because I'm not going to get into a riff today. I'm just not going to. We got too many things to do.
9: Yeah, I don't
12: but I see that you are a big fan, obviously, of the Michigan Wolverines, well documented over the years. And they escaped with a win. They got the W. I'm a Kyle Whittingham fan. Obviously, what he did at Utah all those years was remarkable. He'll have a spot in the College Football Hall of Fame someday. That is for sure. But that was an uneasy game that turned out to be a miracle finish. And all I can say is that the replay that we didn't see on TV was shown and clearly showed, apparently, that contact was made with the football with 1 second left. And so that's it. And Michigan escapes with a win. So here you are. I guess you say survive in advance. But one thing that Kyle Whittingham certainly said after that game is we have a lot of work to do before we get ready for Oklahoma.
9: And they do. They have a ton of work to do. They couldn't run the football. I watched the whole game twice. I watched it twice. They couldn't run the football. We're not going to do one thing we're not going to do is throw this all on Bryce Underwood.

0: Kyle Whittingham come in here back-to-back years and beating his ass. But they have a ton of work to do. Why we did not see Savion, the five-star running back, a lot last night, I have no idea. And I like Marshall. I talked to Marshall last year when I covered a USC game, face-to-face in the tunnel of the Coliseum. Really good young man. Good hard-nosed football player. But he's not an RB1. He's not. He's got some jets. He's fast. But he's not an RB1. Why'd you go recruit a five-star and not throw him in the game? He didn't play the first two or three series of the game. And then the first two runs you give him are kind of just like ISO runs right up the middle behind the center. I get it. You want to see if the line is moving, but it did not look like Michigan football. Even last year, we were averaging over 250 yards on the ground a game last year. And people look at last year like it was a bad year and they won 9 games. So we're not going to throw this all at Bryce. He looks like either he's not taking the coaching or just they're not coaching him up. But and he was right. We do have a lot to work on, but they got the dub. That's the important part. They got the win. Because if they'd have lost last night, the ceiling in the world would have been falling. But I'm in here with my gold blue gear on today because I'm repping my squad. Our producer told us, yeah, you can't wear that today. Man, we won. Tell me I can't wear my gold blue gear.
1: Well, you couldn't wear it. But my concern, and again, Kyle Whittingham, as I said, absolutely a great coach, and he proved all those years at Utah. But doesn't mean he's necessarily the right fit. We remember what happened with Rich Rod. Lloyd Carr.
0: I hated
1: who's,
0: Rich Rod.
1: By the way, Lloyd Carr's last game was beating Heisman Trophy winner Tim Tebow and Florida in that bowl game.
0: Yeah, in a Citrus Bowl.
1: His players played for him. Yep. They won a national championship. But they said, we got to change with the times. And they bring in Rich Rod with his revolutionary offense that he ran at West Virginia. And it was a disaster.
0: Disaster.
1: Completely changed the dynamic. Then they brought Brady Hoke in to try to return to Michigan football. And then they got the true Michigan guy, Jim Harbaugh. What did Jim Harbaugh do? We run the football. That's what we are. And he started getting the players, got physical again, was able to finally get over the hump, start beating Ohio State, and then brought Michigan back to prominence. And obviously, Moore was able to continue on that. He was obviously a disciple of Jim Harbaugh. They're going to continue on. So with Kyle Whittingham, I'm sure everyone in the big house is like, what are we watching here? Why are we not running the ball? Where's the domination that we're used to with Michigan football? So, look, Kyle Whittingham is a veteran coach. He's going to go back to the drawing board. It's going to be tough, obviously, because Oklahoma is not a walkover, to say the least. But they're going to have to go back to the drawing board and really have to decide, what brand of football are we going to play? Are we going to play traditional Michigan football? Do we have the pieces to change the dynamic? I could see Bryce Underwood. He was so frustrated in that game. You could see the frustration, not only in his own performance, but it just wasn't working. If your quarterback doesn't buy into the system, he's not going to be successful. And that's what I saw from Underwood. He had an incredible throw at the end to pull out the game. He was excited, but prior to that, when he thought the game had ended, you could see the frustration, like, what just happened? How did this happen? Why are we struggling so badly in this game? So it's going to be very interesting to see, escaping with the win in game one, what we're going to see in the next couple of weeks.
0: Two things, too, real quick. Play calling. You talked about his frustration. I'm sitting on the couch. I'm watching the game last night after finishing up doing TV, and I look right at Raynell, and I go, he doesn't like the play calling. Like, you can see when the play is coming in, he's covering his helmet. You can see in his face. At one point, he kind of looks at the sideline and gives a look like, and shook his head and went and called the play. He doesn't like the play calling, and neither do I. If you're going to throw the ball, guys, it's only so long in an offensive scheme that you can just throw swing passes or try to throw quick hitters. And sooner or later, the defense, and Western Michigan, if you know your football, they have two senior corners. And they got a junior senior safety, and one of their best players on the team is one of their corners, and they leave him on an island. And he locked down one side of the field last night. We don't even have those big type of receivers either. I like the kid Buchanan, the transfer from Utah, but it felt like Whittingham wanted to get his guy the ball, his guy that came with him. Let's throw you the ball a lot. Now I know Marsh fumbled the punt, which really ticked me off, and the defense stood up tall like Michigan defense always does over the last 20-25 years. Well, other than when Rich Rod was their defense. Was also terrible then, too. But I also saw what you saw in the frustration. But then also, too, on the hire of Coach Kyle, you remember when that hire was made, I was 50-50 with full of excitement, but then also everybody wanted to give Michigan credit for going outside. That is a narrative I heard in sports lately over the last year or so. There's a lot of TV and radio guys that are like, you got to change. You can't just hire within, promote from within. You got to go out. And people actually praise Michigan

0: for having one of their first really truly open coaching searches in the last 20 years, right? Harbaugh wasn't a coaching search, guys. He made it known he wanted to be there. They wanted him back. They didn't talk to nobody else. Harbaugh wants the job. Here's a blank check. Here's a black pen. Fill it out and let's get going. But they got praise for that. Oh, they went outside because of the fiasco with Sherrone Moore, and things need to change in-house. There was so much junk going on, and now you bring a guy in, and I'm going to be honest with you, man. I kind of agree with what you're saying about him. Maybe he's a great coach. Maybe you're just not cut for Michigan. It's like in basketball, right? You can be a great coach, but can everybody coach at Duke?
1: No.
0: Can everybody?
1: No.
0: Carolina, what do you say about our coach now? Malone, you're like, you're going to go to college, sure, but you're going to Carolina? Do you know what it means to coach at Carolina? It's different, guys. And when you coach at Michigan, it's different. Ask DeBoer what he's going through in Alabama. This ain't Washington, bro. You're at Bama. You're in Tuscaloosa. It's different. It's not just following Saban. You're following Bear Bryant. You're following all the – you're following way more than Nick Saban. So I'll be honest with you. You're pulling me on that side a little bit. I'm not, oh, firm, get rid of him. But, man, are you built – to coach at Michigan.
1: By the way, you know who played like Michigan last night? Bob Chesney in UCLA. 277 yards rushing, 6 touchdowns on the ground. They were running the ball down the throat of Cal. And after a slow start, UCLA blows out Cal in the fourth quarter.
0: Yeah, congrats,
1: 45-24. By the way, the game, I was doing TV last night. It was 11:30 at night. I'm getting ready to do my half-hour late-night show. The game hadn't even finished yet. They're running on with the final script.
0: Yeah.
1: Late night game out there. All right, we're going to get into a little more of the college football, but also over the course of the show today, we got to go on record, guys. We got to go on record. Now, in the past, we've exhausted everybody out there over a 2-week span of picking how many wins every single team in the NFL is going to have this season. We just can't do that. We don't have enough time. However, over the course of the show today, all of us, all 5 of us, are going to be on record on the 4 division winners in each conference, 3 wild cards in each conference, 3 top records in each conference, and the 3 worst records in each conference. So we're going to give our picks. We're going to be on the record. You can't say, hey, I told you. No, we know exactly. We're going to have it down. We're going to have it on the air. We got a lot to talk about, including whether or not it is time finally for Dabo Swinney to say bye-bye at Clemson.
0: Ooh.
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0: 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So most of yesterday's games were, you know, basically tune-up games where you get, you know, teams that are going to get slaughtered, and they walk away with over $1 million in pay and help pay for their athletic department. It's part of week one. Well, you don't expect one of those walk-offs in terms of taking a payday and getting their brains beaten in to be Clemson. But that's exactly where Clemson is. And, VJ, yesterday, Buck Rising and I did our show together. We were previewing that game. It was the game of the day. College game day was out there. You know, they got Fowler and Herbstreit out at the game. They're all excited down there. You know, it was the battle of Death Valleys. In fact, yesterday, Chris got a little confused because the game is in Death Valley. Well, there really are two Death Valleys.
1: There's two Death Valleys, yeah.
0: There's Baton Rouge Death Valley and then Clemson.
1: Yeah, Clemson, yeah.
0: So when you're saying Death Valley, because can you imagine with Clemson storming the field if they win? And we're like,
1: no.
2: Well, it's not that they storm the field. It's that Clemson has a tradition where everyone goes onto the field after a game.
0: Right.
2: And everyone, and every time there's a big win for Clemson, everyone mistakes that as storming the field. Unlike what Michigan did as a 27.5-point favorite.
0: Yeah, well, don't get him started, okay?
1: I'm listening to him?
0: Don't listen
1: to him. Do you think I'm listening to that?
0: He's trying to bait you. I'm not going to let you bait. We got too much to do today. Don't bait him. Mm-mm. All right, so anyway, obviously the game was in Baton Rouge. It was a long delay. I mean, they had downpour, rain, lightning, and everything else. They finally got this game underway. And at one point, the total yards in this game, ready for this? At one point, total yards were 593-74. Mm-hmm. First downs were 36-4 before, you know, garbage time touchdown late by Clemson. But think about that. 593-74 total yards, 36-4 first downs. That's a beatdown of incredible magnitude. And for Clemson, it really comes down to Dabo Swinney, who refuses to get on board where we are in the college football game. Obviously, one guy that understands it thoroughly is Lane Kiffin. And he was very frustrated that he had to sit his two former Ole Miss guys. He, you know, the university told him, look, even though we can get a judge in Louisiana to vote in our favor, they could come back and get another judge in Alabama to root in their favor. So we got to be careful here. We can't have you suspended for half a season. We can't forfeit games in terms of winning the SEC championship. And honestly, what we saw last night, I don't think those two guys are necessary for LSU. But let's go with Dabo Swinney. If you're Clemson, this guy has built one of the legendary programs of recent memory, two national championships. Clemson has been between 2015 and 2019, in those 5 seasons, VJ, they lost 2 regular season games, one by 1 point and the other by 3 points. Mm-hmm. They came that close to having 5 consecutive undefeated regular seasons. Now, that's a long time ago. That ended 7 years ago. So if you're Clemson right now, with everything that Dabo Swinney has brought to this program over the years, how do you handle the situation?
1: Well, before I go there, I'm on one today, so I'm gonna start like I always do and say I've been telling you guys this about Dabo Swinney for like the last 2 or 3 years, and my example, my analogy is always simply just this: tell me who he is as a coach if you take away Deshaun Watson garnering 950 yards himself against a Nick Saban's defense in back-to-back years, and then luckily Trevor Lawrence chooses you before Justin Fields chose you, because the story is, and we know Justin Fields wanted to go there. He was on vacation, couldn't make the announcement. Trevor jumped in and chose him. He didn't want to go there. That's why he then chose Georgia. They were both the number one tie, you know, 1A, 1B quarterbacks coming out of high school.
0: Well, then they thought Uiagalelei was going to be the next one.
1: Right, right. And then Club League, trust me, let me land. Yeah. But just take those two quarterbacks away from him and tell me who he is as a football coach. Show me his successes. Show me his big wins. Show me the moments you remember. You don't remember anything but BYOG, bring your own guts, which was cute, and Deshaun Watson and Trevor Lawrence. That's who he is as a coach. How do you people expect anything else of him? I got killed when I said that DJ Uiagalelei needed to work on his feet and he would falter at college. I got killed for that, and look exactly what happened. And then I got killed for saying, Klubnik, are you kidding me? Klubnik, he's not even Baker. He's not even Johnny Manziel. He's not even that kid. Are you kidding me? Klubnik? And I got killed for it. Dabo Sweeney is one of those guys who just thinks he's smarter than everybody else, mm-hmm. or his morals are higher than everybody else in the room. He's the guy at church that talks about people in the parking lot. That's him. He'll go to church and he'll sit there and he'll pray. He'll hoot, holler, and shout, and he'll tithe an offering, and he'll run the kids to the summer camp and all that stuff. But he'll quietly whisper about certain people and their lifestyles in the parking lot to other church members. That's who Dabo Sweeney is, because he has all these cryptic, you know, sayings about what's going on in college football. That's why you're getting your ass kicked right now. So you might want to get on board and start acting like you're holier than thou, and that you're the pure moral coach that's left in college. Give me a break. Cause at one point he was getting some top recruits too, but I guess Christian Wilkins wanted to really go live in rural, hot, humid, boring, nothing to do, South Carolina. Steve, I know about South Carolina. My grandmother used to live in Gaffney.
2: Well, it's amazing, though.
1: Borland Springs Highway. There's nothing to do there.
2: Well, again, this guy had 12 straight double-digit win seasons. From 2011 to 2022. The last 3 years, 9-4, 10-4, 7-6 last year.
1: Beating up on the ACC.
2: I mean, you lose the Pinstripe Bowl last year. I mean, that should have been
1: at Yankee Stadium.
2: That should have been the final nail in the coffin, but it wasn't. And now 51-10. And again, and not even as close as that score. And you saw after the game, Lane Kiffin spent a little time talking to him. I'm sure Lane was just like, I mean, he has respect for the guy. He's just like, man, I hate to. He even made the crack. Our scout team was tougher than their. He flat out said, I was shocked at how inept Clemson's offense was.
1: It.
2: Our scout
1: I love
2: team
1: it. I love it.
2: Was tougher to defend than they were.
1: Yeah.
2: I mean, he was trying to be sympathetic to some degree, but he goes, I never envisioned. I mean, LSU knew, hey, we can put points up. You know, Sam Levitt, I mean, you got
1: they
2: the number
1: had
2: one recruit.
1: 70 last night.
2: Oh, they easily could
1: they
2: have.
1: They should have had 70. And you said that word respect, right.
2: 593 to 74 right. in total yards.
1: And this is why I don't hate Lane the way everybody else does, because you just used the word right there. He's got respect for the game of football, guys. He's got respect for his fellow coaches. He's connected to some of the greatest coaches in college football history. But Lane Kiffin is a real dude. If he don't like you, he's going to throw some jabs. He's going to say some stuff. You don't just like, you think that was a compliment. All right, we got a tougher fight from our scout. That's basically saying, yeah, Dabo, because you've been running your mouth all week long, throwing your little passive aggressive jabs at me. Well, guess what, buddy? I brought in 42 new players. I have a transfer quarterback, and I just waxed you up and down the field. And my scout team gave me a better run than all your starters did. So go ahead and keep your high coaching morals. Go ahead and keep your, you know, your white gloves on, buddy, with your ketchup lollipops. You're fine.
2: Yeah,
1: I loved it.
2: Well, we'll see now whether or not LSU, the game I'm looking forward to is when LSU takes on Ole Miss.
1: Man, it's in a few weeks, isn't it?
2: Ooh, it's coming up in
1: like
2: a couple of weeks.
1: Yeah, it's like 3 weeks.
2: You realize what games we have? We have Ohio State at Texas next week.
1: Next weekend, Ohio State
2: at Texas.
1: Next week.
2: I think Ohio State's going to get waxed.
1: At Texas?
2: At Texas. Texas is loaded.
1: They're loaded, but you know me, man. When you're loaded, where do I go? I go to the coach.
2: Mm.
1: I go to the coach.
2: Are you that big of a Ryan Day fan?
1: You already know how I feel about Ryan Day. Don't stop. Why are y'all trying me today?
2: I'm just saying.
1: Why are y'all trying in the Big Vanilla Sports
2: Talk today? Here's the difference from last year.
1: Remember last year.
2: Yeah, Julian Sayin and he had Arch Manning both in their first collegiate start.
1: Right.
2: And Texas is on the road week one.
1: Right, yeah.
2: There's a big difference this year. Now you got those two quarterbacks with a full season under their belts, and it isn't week one. They both have their tune-up games mm-hmm. under their belt, and the game's going to be in Austin.
1: Well, so, Ohio State also does not have the number one scoring defense and the number one yards defense in the nation this year right. either. Three or four of those guys are all in the NFL.
2: Although, it's interesting. Now, already I'm looking at my Heisman. You know, look. And again, the Ward says,
0: Who is the best college football player in the country? You see some of those catches by Jeremiah Smith. I mean, this guy is.
1: I'm going opposite. The guy that's up.
0: Who is the best college football player in the country, regardless of position?
1: Tony.
0: Really?
1: Yeah, man, what? Listen, let's get real. I've seen Jeremiah Smith, guys. We've seen Jeremiah Smith. Ohio State's had like four Jeremiah Smiths in the last 5 years. Have they not?
0: I think he's next level.
1: Have they not? We said that about Maserati Marv.
0: No,
1: we said it about Carnell Tate. We said it about Jackson Smith and Jigba.
0: I didn't say it.
1: Malachi Tony, guys, he's almost like Devin Hester and Desmond Howard put into one player. Devin Hester, the greatest return man in the history of the game, and Desmond Howard, only the second receiver to win the Heisman in the last 40 plus, almost 50 years of college football. When you put the tape of this kid on, man,
0: call
1: stop
0: him what
1: it.
0: He is, baby Jesus.
1: And you heard.
0: Are you going to call him baby Jesus?
1: And you saw what he did when he scored that first touchdown, right? Because no one's talking about him, but it was almost like, let me remind y'all who the hell I am.
0: All right, so his first game for Miami. By the way, their quarterback right now.
1: His first quarter numbers and we can stop there.
0: All right, well, his game numbers were 12 catches, 234 yards, and 3 touchdowns.
1: Come on!
0: But guess what? His quarterback is now listed number one in the odds to win the Heisman.
1: I know. I hate that.
0: Yeah, I do too. I'm always looking. I had Aiden Hutchinson. He would have had my first place vote if Bryce Young hadn't beaten Georgia the way he did.
1: Aiden Hutchinson should have won the Heisman.
0: No, not that year. Not with Bryce Young, what he did against Georgia in the SEC.
1: And you know B.Y.'s my guy. You know B.Y.'s. You know how I feel about B.Y.
0: Aiden Hutchinson was the most impact player in the nation.
1: He was the most impact player on either side of the ball in the nation.
0: But Bryce
1: all
0: Young
1: year long
0: tore Georgia
1: and
0: apart
1: in the biggest
0: in
1: game
0: SEC
1: of the year, three sacks in the game.
0: But the problem was in the Big Ten Championship, he didn't show up.
1: They didn't need
0: That's
1: him.
0: Why. Well, I mean, the
1: they
0: bottom line.
1: They didn't need him.
0: I had to go down to that last week.
1: Who we beat, Iowa? We didn't need him.
0: Well, he didn't need him, but Bryce Young was definitely needed to beat Georgia that year, and he did. All right. Let's find out what is trending right now. And here is the superstar of Sundays here at Fox Sports Radio.
3: We're all superstars here on Sundays.
0: Well, I don't know. You're next one.
1: Sundays,
0: you're next
1: Tuesdays,
0: one.
1: Wednesdays, Thursdays. I see every time I click on the website, I see Monty. Every time I go on the YouTube page, I see the Odd Couple and I see Monty.
3: You know, hey, you're right. I'm close by. I can fill in last minute. That's the beauty of it. Nah, Steve knows that too.
0: Being close by is good.
3: Oh, thank you, DJ.
1: I'm gonna let you do that to yourself.
3: But I am close by. This is a fact.
0: All right, so. You got a little calm before the storm.
3: A little
0: this
3: calm
0: Sunday.
3: Before the storm.
0: Yeah, no. Next week, everything changes.
3: We have to enjoy today. Today's a vacation.
0: Yes.
3: Because starting next week, we're out of vacation.
1: Well, we're all football fans. Like, it's full blown now. We got games today. Oh, we got Florida State tomorrow.
3: Well, I got to tell you, I just don't care, right? Like, college football doesn't affect me.
1: Oh, right.
3: You
1: all right. You're right. You're right.
3: So
1: my bad.
3: Me,
1: you're a hardcore NFL lady.
3: Yeah, so, like,
1: it doesn't affect me. I got you, yeah.
3: You know, like, it doesn't ruin my day. NFL ruins my day.
1: Yeah.
0: By the way, it's not so bad.
1: I'd have called out today if Michigan had lost last night.
0: next Sunday, just for the record, Monsi, we only have 8 games.
3: Oh, wow. That's nice.
0: Taking off. Yeah. Not 10.
3: That's good.
0: Because we got the early games.
1: Yeah,
0: you know,
1: we got a Wednesday and a Thursday game.
3: And
1: a Thursday game.
0: So we get 8 games.
3: 8 games, it's nothing. That's cake. It's cake. Guys, news out of the NFL today. The league announced that Commissioner Roger Goodell has agreed to a new 4-year extension that runs through the 2030 season. So his contract is going to expire on March 31st, 2031. The Clippers will still not have a first-round draft pick. At the FIBA Women's World Cup, the U.S. will take on Italy out of Group D with tip-off soon at 2:45 p.m. Eastern Time. This is the second game for Team USA at the FIBA Women's World Cup. All right. When it comes to Major League Baseball, guys, it's already September, so things are getting close and tight. But the Reds currently lead the Brewers 9-6. It's the bottom of the 7th inning. This one's been back and forth. Ellie De La Cruz with a 2 RBI double extended Cincinnati's lead. The Phillies lead the Braves 2-0, top of the sixth inning. It looks like the Pirates are on the scoreboard first against the Angels. 1-0, bottom of the fourth. Red Sox up on the Orioles in Baltimore. 3-1, top of the third inning. Pete Crow Armstrong with a sack fly, but the Marlins still lead the Cubs 2-1, top of the fourth inning in Miami. Tigers over the Guardians in Cleveland. 2-1, bottom of the third inning. Astros on the scoreboard thanks to a Yordan Alvarez home run. That's number 38 for Yordan Alvarez. They lead the Diamondbacks 1-0, top of the second inning. And the Royals on the scoreboard first against the Blue Jays, 3-0, top of the second inning. The Blue Jays and the Guardians are currently tied for the final wildcard spot in the American League. Again, getting down to the end
0: here. Yes, and by the way, Monty, you realize that Shohei Ohtani's been out of the lineup for three straight games. Facts. And the Dodgers won all three games.
3: Facts.
0: They need to bench him.
3: You know what I think it is? He has, when he plays, I think the other players feel like they don't have to do anything. Like, the pressure is on Ohtani.
0: Tommy Edman yesterday
3: was great.
0: Was unreal.
3: He's always great. He's just quietly great.
0: He's a player. That guy's a player. There's certain guys, they don't look the part. Right. He's just a player.
3: He made a spectacular catch.
0: Oh, yeah. Hits a 3-run home run in the two out in the bottom of the seventh when they're down two.
3: He's awesome.
1: The term is dirtbag.
0: I love it.
1: The baseball term. That guy's the dirtbag. Yeah. He can do it on Ohtani. I made a very hardcore opinion yesterday on television. I mean, I'm not trying to be a hater. I'm just being real. We've seen the last of that Ohtani that we saw. He's getting older. And he's a big guy, Monty. He's a big dude, but he's not like Adonis. Like, he's not muscular. His body, these soft tissue injuries and these ligament injuries, as you get older and the wear and tear on your body, it starts to weigh on you. And people need to really be worried. Like, okay, now all this deferred money to him, this story's going to get bigger and bigger. I agree with Steve. I'd shut him down. But here's the thing. If you shut him down and he comes back in the postseason and doesn't produce and he's still is banged up and has to go into the offseason hurt, that's a whole nother ball of wax of questions.
0: Well, you have him under contract for 7 more years.
1: Right.
0: And you need that bat. And this is going to be because they pretty much let Shohei dictate what he wants to do.
3: Mm-hmm.
0: And he wanted to come back this year. The idea was to get 30 starts, 180 innings, and win a Cy Young Award. Mm-hmm. And he was on his way until he wasn't. Mm-hmm. And he's got, as far as pitching is concerned, Glasnow's looking okay right now. They're okay with their starting pitching.
1: Right.
0: You got Scooble, you got Yamamoto, Snell's been lights out since he came back, and Glasnow. That's
1: Snell's
0: your four-man
1: rotation.
0: Snell's been money.
1: And he looks locked in. He looks like,
0: by the way, he does.
3: He hasn't played all season.
0: I don't know if you've ever had any interaction with Blake Snell. He's goofy. He's a great guy.
1: Mm-hmm.
0: Great guy. So anyway, we'll see how it all plays out as far as Ohtani is concerned. All right, Monsi, get ready. Next hour, we're going to start into our predictions coming up at the top of the next hour.
1: Ready.
0: All right, once again, we're here in the Fox Sports Radio studios. All right, let's get to the big story as we get into week one of this NFL season. 49ers and Rams are playing in Melbourne. The game will kick off 5:35 p.m. on Thursday, West Coast time, but that's actually Friday in Australia.
1: Yeah.
0: The Rams, the 49ers are already there. They've been practicing there for several days to get ready for the game. The Rams will not fly out until Tuesday night. That is when the Rams are leaving. They are going to basically arrive the day before the game, and they say they have these doctors, these scientists that have been studied how the body reacts with dramatic time changes as you have when you go down under. And they are convinced that this is not only the best thing for them in terms of playing the game, it's also the best in terms of the long run of the season. So they're rolling the dice on this. I think the Rams go into this game, they're 3.5-point favorites, over-under is 48.5 right now. That even if they lose this game and get criticized for this decision to fly in day of game, they're looking long term. We still have 17 weeks, 16 games left. And we feel like if you go down there and you readjust your body, it's going to take you out of it for several weeks moving forward. At least that's what their doctors are saying. So, again, big question with the Rams. Let's start with the Aaron Donald situation. So my feeling about Aaron Donald playing this game is, I'm sure even Aaron Donald, he's 35 years old. He hasn't played a single down of football 2 full years. And you're going against a rival 49ers that will come after him with a vengeance to see if he's still got gas left in the tank.
5: You got to be careful of your Rams. The last thing you want to do with Aaron Donald is get him hurt early in the season. You got to take baby steps, right? He's got to feel comfortable. You're not going to throw him out there for a full game and say, yeah, go for it. You got to sort of break him in. We still do not know, and the Rams have not absolutely committed, that he's going to play in this game against the 49ers. He will make the trip. By the way, Myles Garrett's also been a little banged up heading into this first week of the season. So what do you expect that we're going to see from Aaron Donald this week and in the first few weeks of the NFL season?
1: I expect him to play. I do. If you're going, you're going to play. I expect him to play. On all the whole scientific, you know, body change type of stuff, at the end of the day, like that whole long-term thing, I'm not buying. I'm not buying a trip you take today affects you in December. I'm sorry. I'm just not. Yeah, someone's going to have to show me the data. That's fine. Someone's going to just show me the data that a trip I take in September, Labor Day week, is going to affect me Christmas week in December, and especially if I fly right back. Also, too, when you get there, I only need you for 3.5 hours.
5: Mm-hmm.
1: All right, so this whole sleepy thing, I only need you for three. There are 53 guys that'll be wide awake and ready to play for 3.5 hours.
5: Yeah, man. Once you get hit, you wake up.
1: You
5: real
1: wake
5: quick.
1: Up real fast. So, with that being said, that's all I got to say about that. Now, with Aaron Donald, I expect him to play. Now, I hear a lot of people with this injury word, and I'm not going to throw that out there because whether people say, well, I'm not wishing it on him. All right, I get that, but you're bringing it up. Like, you're speaking it into existence. I'm a man that believes that as you speak and think, so shall you go. So shall the universe around you go. I think he's going to be fine because I don't think they're going to play him 40 snaps, 45 snaps. Exactly. I like anywhere between 20 to 25 snaps because that defensive line is loaded. And then when you get back, like, say they get back, the Monday night game in week 2 is against the Giants. If they then say, hey, look, you know, got a little banged up in week 1 and he played more than we wanted him to or whatever, but we're going to give him a week this game. I'm like, okay, I'm fine with that. I don't know if he's even going to play 17 games.
5: Why is he coming back? He wants to win another ring.
1: He wants to win another ring.
5: He wants to win another ring.
1: And $20 million.
5: Reason he's coming back. Yeah. He already has a complete resume, including a Super Bowl win. He wants to win another ring. Well, guess what? He's not going to get that if he's hurt. He's got to pace himself over 17 games and the playoffs. And what you want to see is Aaron Donald healthy running onto the field at SoFi Stadium for the Super Bowl. That's what your dream is if you're the Rams.
1: Over under games that Aaron Donald plays this year. What do you got?
5: Oh, I think he'll play every game. It's just
1: he'll play 17.
5: He'll play unless he gets hurt. But okay. I mean, I think again, look, Aaron Donald's a smart player. He's not going to think that, hey, I can take 2 full years off and just run out there and be the same player.
1: He might think that.
5: You get hit. You can work out. He's always been a ridiculous physical specimen. But when you get hit, it's just different. And he knows that. So, and again, especially against a team like the 49ers. 49ers are another team that, man, you talk about a wacky offseason getting ready for the year. I have no idea what to expect from the 49ers early this season. So we'll have more on that game. We're also going to get you ready for the first game. Yes.
1: Just real quick, 15.5. I just looked it up. Aaron Donald. So there's a line out there for it. 15.5 is the over-under.
5: Plays?
1: Yeah, games for Aaron Donald this year.
5: Oh.
1: So there's a line. So somebody threw it out there already.
5: Well, that's a big number. I mean, there's only 17 games.
1: Right.
5: You say if he misses 2 games, it's an under. Oof, I might
1: take the under.
5: I might have to lean on that under a little bit. Wow, that's a big number. I didn't expect that.
1: Yep.
5: All right, coming out of the other side, what about the first game? Is anybody excited about this Super Bowl rematch? I mean, seriously? Who's excited about Patriots-Seahawks to kick off the season? This is Fox Football Sunday.
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11: I got some good stuff for you guys, man. Opening week, we always know things go crazy, right? Nothing goes according to plan. And I look at two games here. I'll give you a double hitter right here. The Saints at Detroit, 7.5-point underdogs. Saints had the 9th-ranked defense last year, so they're going to show up. And we, like I said, we get these weird things that happen in week one. And also, Cleveland at Jacksonville, another 7.5-point underdog. I would take one of these, man. And also, too, on that Detroit-New Orleans game, Jahmyr Gibbs, 82.5 on the rushing yards against a really good run defense. I would probably take the under on that. And I'll let you fans out there take a pick 'em between either Cleveland is a 7.5-point or the Saints is a 7.5-point. Because we know it's going to happen. It happens every year, week one. It happens every year. So those are the two things right there that I like jumping off the table first.
10: I like
11: for next week.
10: Jahmyr Gibbs, and because he catches so many passes.
11: Right.
10: I mean, his receiving yards, I mean, he's like Christian McCaffrey.
11: Right.
10: It's going to be a combination of both. So, all right, that's a little taste of what you're going to be getting all
11: defense,
10: season long.
11: Man, with the Saints. It's a tough run defense.
10: All right, Patriots and the Seahawks. Let's start with the Seahawks. Defending Super Bowl champions. They dominated the Patriots, obviously, in the Super Bowl after escaping them with a win against the Rams in the NFC Championship game. Not many people thought with Sam Darnold at quarterback that the Seahawks would end up the season atop the leaderboard. They have a phenomenal defense. Mm-hmm. They have an outstanding young coach. And they do enough offensively. And the thing about it is, if you are Sam Darnold, just don't lose the game for us. Just don't lose.
11: Right.
10: And he had some big games. Yeah. It's just that don't lose it for us. And he didn't. And so that is going to be, I'm sure, the Seahawks game plan for 2026. Do you believe, looking at the Seahawks, and by the way, starting coming up here in the next hour, we're going to start making all of our picks, but just a little sneak peek on what your thoughts on the Seahawks going into 2026.
11: I think the Seahawks are a team that just hasn't been talked about enough. I don't remember a year
10: nobody's talking about
11: a defending Super Bowl champion, that won 14 games.
10: I'm with you.
11: And beat the you know what out of their opponent in the Super Bowl. Like, beat them up. Like, man to man, just beat them up. Gets no offseason props, man. I, like you said, I love the coach. I love the defense. Jaxon Smith-Njigba got paid. Sam Darnold's resurrected his career. I do think losing Kenneth Walker III is going to be big because Zach Charbonnet, who's my guy, I've been with that guy since he was in high school.
10: You got to stay on the field.
11: You got to stay on the field. And he has been getting banged up. And it's because he runs hard. He's 6'2", 225. He's a big guy. He's a big running back. He runs hard, man. But he's got to stay on the field. So I question how much of that is going to affect them, losing the Super Bowl MVP. But, I mean, I don't get it either. But I also think that the Rams have stolen so much of the offseason headlines. And then look what everything the Niners have been through.
10: I know.
11: So the AFC West. The NFC West has had the great headlines of the Rams and then all the trials and tribulations of the Niners. And here's Seattle just quietly. I haven't even watched Hard Knocks. I didn't even know they were on Hard Knocks until I was scrolling on Netflix the other night. I said, oh man, they still do this show? Who's it this year? It's the Seahawks? Wow. I swear I didn't. So I think that's why, but I think they'll be fine. I think they get the 12. 13 wins is possible. And then, the defense.
10: And then the Patriots. Nobody predicted, obviously, what happened a year ago. They took advantage, and you still have to win the games. Mm-hmm. The easiest schedule that any team had played since the 1999 Rams, who, by the way, won the Super Bowl that year. When the Patriots and Tom Brady won their first Super Bowl, the next year they went 9-7 and missed the playoffs.
11: Yeah.
10: I think the Patriots are going to get better. I think that they're going to get a little bit better, but it's not going to be reflected in the record. I think the Bills will bounce back and should be favored to win the AFC East this year. But I the way they played against better defenses that they saw in the postseason, it was like night and day. The numbers we saw in the regular season did not play out offensively in the postseason. I think the Patriots are going to be solid. I just don't see them as a threat to go to back-to-back Super Bowls.
11: Not back-to-back Super Bowls, but I think better than solid. Drake May is a good quarterback. I like Drake May, and he's got a deep ball threat now. He's got a deep ball threat, and he's got a and AJ. You wanted to go get back with Vrabel. Okay, here you go. So there's no excuses from AJ Brown now. I don't want to hear nothing. And I defended him in Philly. I don't want to hear nothing in Boston.
10: All right, coming up on the other side, we're going to get our picks down. Who is going to come out on top in 2026? This is Fox Football Sunday.
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3: And here's what you need to know. NFL Commissioner Roger Goodell has agreed to a new four-year extension that runs through the 2030 season. The league announced today his contract will expire on March 31st, 2031. At the FIBA Women's World Cup, USA taking on Italy out of Group D. This is their second game of the tournament. U.S. currently leads 11-6 with about 3 minutes to go in the first quarter. In Major League Baseball, make that 40 home runs for Pete Crow Armstrong. He just tied the game against the Marlins. So Cubs and Marlins are tied at three, bottom of the fifth inning in Miami, but the Marlins have the bases loaded. The Tigers lead the Guardians 2-1, bottom of the fifth inning about to start in Cleveland. The Royals lead the Blue Jays 5-0, bottom of the third inning. The Astros and the Diamondbacks are tied at one apiece, top of the third. Red Sox over the Orioles 3-1, top of the fifth, and the Phillies lead the Braves 2-1, bottom of the seventh. I'm Monty Bolaños.
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9: All right, rolling along here on the final Sunday before the first full week of NFL football. We are getting ready for the season as only we can. A reminder, starting next Sunday, the debut of End Zone Radio. We will be on at 10 o'clock West Coast, 1 o'clock on the East Coast. Morning games, as we do every single Sunday. There will be 8 games on tap next Sunday. So get ready. Brace yourself, as we have done this for many years. VJ, second year. Last year was the rookie of the year. And now a grizzled veteran.
10: Now I'm coming for the MVP. Yeah. I was rookie last year. Now I'm coming for the MVP. I'm not playing with y'all, man. That's why I got back to my 117.
9: All right, so we have a lot to do today in terms of putting our predictions down for the record, okay? So we are now going to make our predictions, all five of us here, as Chris and Bo have been doing this for a number of years, as has Monsi, and she's going to be so super busy this NFL Sunday. It's going to be absolutely crazy. So, guys, I want to get started. The way we're going to do this is we're going to go division. Well, actually, we're going to go with four division winners. We're going to start with the AFC, guys. So get into your AFC mindset right now. And we're going to look for the four division winners, your predictions in the AFC, the three wild cards you come out of the AFC. Then you're going to give me the three teams in the AFC that are going to have the most wins and the three teams in the AFC that are going to have the most losses.
10: Okay.
9: So, by the way, Bo is back. Bo, how is baby number two? How's that working for you now with baby number two?
11: It's going great. It's going great.
9: Yes. It is different. It is very different, is it not?
12: That's a very forced great.
11: Yes. Yeah, no. Yeah. I've been up since 3 a.m. today. So.
9: Yes, yeah.
10: I was about to say, that did not sound convincing. I get it, though, brother. I've been there, man. Y'all hear that? I've been up since 3 a.m.
9: Well, I'm going to start with the greatest support crew that radio has ever seen, with Bo, Chris, and Monsi. So I'm going to start with you, Bo. Let's start with just give me your four division winners in the AFC, starting with the AFC East.
11: New England.
9: Going with New England.
11: Yeah, Drake May.
9: On the record.
11: Drake May is a really good quarterback. He didn't deserve to win the MVP last year, but he is still a really good quarterback. And he added A.J. Brown, who actually looks like he cares now. So
9: okay. In fact, what we're going to do, let's do the rounds just on the AFC East right now. So let's talk about who is going to win the AFC East. Chris, you're up next. Who is going to come out on top in the AFC East?
5: Yeah, I think it's going to be the Bills. This is kind of put up or shut up year for Josh Allen, everyone up there. I think the Bills are coming out of the East.
9: All right, one for the Pats, one for the Bills. Monty, you're up next. Who's going to win the AFC East?
3: I guess I'm going to say the Bills right now.
9: Going with the Bills.
3: I guess I'm
9: going
3: to say that.
9: Mm-hmm.
3: I'm not feeling very confident.
9: Mm. Okay. All right, I'm going to go next. I'll let VJ anchor this one here. I'm going to go with the Bills. I think it's going to be very competitive in the AFC East, but I do think the Bills will have a chance to regain their crown as AFC East champs. So I'm confidently going with the Bills. VJ, your final AFC East prediction.
10: I think the Pats repeat.

0: last in this round, but you start with the AFC North. Who is your pick to win the AFC North?
1: I genuinely do not know what to do with this division.
0: It's a tough division.
1: I do not think Joe Burrow is going to stay healthy. I can't take the Bengals. I think the Ravens are due for a big step back. We don't need to talk about the Browns. That leaves one team. One team with a new coach, an old quarterback, a lot of hope over there. And I don't know if I can do it, but I'm going to do it. I think I'm going to go take the Steelers.
0: He's taking the Steelers to win the AFC North. Wow, that is
1: out
0: there.
1: I'm going to regret it, but I think it's...
0: All right, that's one I did not predict.
2: I like your reasons, but I just think you're wrong. But your reasoning makes sense.
1: It's going to matter. It's going to really depend on how much of a step back the Ravens take.
2: There you go.
0: All right, Monty, you're up next. Who is going to win the AFC North?
3: I think the AFC North is going to be the Bengals to come out on top. I actually think I said this weeks ago, there's not going to be a repeat division winner. I don't think there will be. So I'm taking the Bengals through
2: the NFL?
3: Through all of it. Through all of it, babe.
2: I like
3: not
2: that, Monty.
3: Not one repeat division winner.
2: See, that's a step out on the limb right
3: there.
2: There you go. Say it with your chest.
3: No repeat division winner. Bengals win the AFC North.
2: I like that. All right. I love that.
0: All right. I'm up next and I'm saying, if Monty hadn't said it first, I would have. I love the Bengals in this division.
3: Yeah.
0: And I'm maybe the biggest Joe Burrow fan in this entire room. And I believe he is going to be healthy this year. And the Bengals are going to win the AFC North. So there you go. Oh, how about you, VJ?
2: The Ravens are going to walk away with this division. They are. And that's all I'm going to say about it. I can give you a bunch of stuff. You see my notes. But the Ravens are going to walk away with this division. The Ravens are winning 13, 14 games this year.
0: Okay. Let's see. That leaves you, Bo. We've got two for the Bengals, one for the Ravens, one for the Steelers.
4: Does that mean I have to pick the Browns?
0: You do not have to pick the Browns.
4: It's the Ravens. What are we doing here?
0: Okay.
4: Jesse Minter is one of the five best defensive coaches in football.
0: That doesn't make him a head coach.
4: Declan Doyle comes from the Ben Johnson tree.
0: Mm-hmm.
4: They should have finally a real offense there. They still have Derrick Henry. Lamar Jackson's not a two-time MVP by, accident.
0: Mm.
4: So it's time for one of the two teams in the AFC out of the Bills or the Ravens to put up or shut up, and I think it's going to be the Ravens.
0: All right, so we have two for the Ravens, two for the Bengals, and one for the Steelers.
3: Mm-hmm.
0: We move on now to the AFC South, and that means, Monty, you are up first to your prediction on which team is going to come out on top on the AFC South, which is obviously the least of these divisions.
3: Absolutely. I'm going to stick to my feelings on last year and how it did not come to fruition at the end, but I'm taking the Colts to win this division.
0: Interesting.
3: Mm-hmm.
0: I think this division is going to get real ugly this year. In fact, I have a 9-8 team predicted to win the AFC South, and that is going to be the Houston Texans. The Texans are going to come back out. It's not going to be pretty. They're not going to be a threat in the postseason, but I got the Texans winning the AFC South. VJ.
2: So that means you're taking the under on their win total. Their win total is 9.5, so you're taking the under.
0: I'm 9-8 is going to win that division.
2: Okay. I'm going with you with the same team, but they're going to walk away through this division because that defense is just too damn good. And Montgomery at the running back position to help out C.J. Stroud. It's a put up or shut up year for C.J. too.
0: Oh,
2: but when you got a back like that to help you out and the number one by far defense in the league, they ended last year on 9 straight wins, guys. We can't act like that didn't happen.
0: All right, so we got two for the Texans, one for the Colts. Bo, you're up next.
4: Texans.
0: I don't even think it's
4: the AFC South stinks, so I don't think we need to spend any time discussing it, but it's the Texans.
0: It is not a really good division. Chris, you're running anchor on this AFC South.
2: All right, no, who's picking?
1: No, actually, I don't think you do. Because I know I've been high on the Jaguars.
2: Oh,
1: forever.
2: Well,
1: talk about it a lot.
2: Well, yeah, okay, my bad.
1: No. But like, I thought you were saying I was going to take the Jaguars.
2: I was, because you've been high on them.
1: I've been high on them, but I'm high on the Texans too. And I think this is a year CJ Stroud puts a lot together.
0: Wow.
1: And I also think that like, I don't know, I'm not going to spoil anything else in my predictions, but like, I am very high on the Texans this year.
2: People have them in the Super Bowl. People have them in the Super Bowl. People have them coming out of the AFC. The defense is just too good. It is, guys.
0: Well, it is, but unfortunately,
2: Stroud
0: keeps taking steps backwards every single year. All right, so we got four for the Texans, one for the Colts as far as the AFC South. All right. I will bat leadoff here with the AFC West, and I'm going to stick with a team that I have been true to the last couple of years. Yes, the Denver Broncos are once again coming out on top in the AFC West. Sean Payton has done a

0: remarkable job with Bo Nix. Unfortunately, Nix got hurt, missed that AFC Championship game. Otherwise, they would have been in the Super Bowl instead of New England. But I think the Broncos defensively are very solid. They have a complete offense. They have a mobile quarterback who's an accurate passer. So I'm going to stick with the Broncos to win the AFC West. VJ.
1: It's the Chargers. Chargers are going to win this division. Justin Herbert's going to win MVP. Top offensive line, McConkey, Omarion, Coach McAnkles, and Njoku at the tight end. Quentin Johnson looks like he's forming in. If Trey Harris can be what they think Trey Harris can be, and this defense is going to be monstrous as it's been the last 2 years. If their offensive line doesn't fall apart, they're going 13-4. They went 11-6 last year with no offensive line. They're going 13-4, and they're going to win this division.
0: All right, one for the Broncos, one for the Chargers. How about you, Bo?
2: Yeah, I don't want to pick the Broncos, but I also don't want to pick the Chargers. I think the Chargers have a brutal stretch that I don't think they're going to survive.
1: I know what stretch you're talking about. You're talking about Bills, Seattle, Denver,
2: yeah,
1: KC. No,
2: that's insane.
1: Brutal. It is.
2: And then you get to bookend it with the Texans and the Rams back to back. Good luck with that. But I also don't believe in the Chiefs anymore. I think that runs over. So I think by default, it's the Broncos for everything Steve says. And they added Jalen Waddle.
0: Yeah. All right, so there's two for the Broncos. Chris, you're up next. Who's going to win that AFC West?
3: Yeah, I just don't think the run's over for Kansas City. I think they picked up Kenneth Walker. I can't imagine a guy like Andy Reid is down that bad forever. The schedule has a little bit of brutal spots. I know they have to go on the road to play the Rams, but end of the year, I think they get the Raiders, I think, to close out the year. And let me look at this real quick.
1: They have a brutal spot. They're at Buffalo, at the Rams, at the Bengals.
3: Yeah, it's all sandwiched in the middle.
1: That little stretch right there.
3: They end with at Bengals, Patriots, 49ers, at Chargers, Raiders. Mm-hmm. I could see them pulling away late. So I'm going to take the Chiefs.
0: All right.
3: Think there's one more run in Patrick Mahomes and Andy Reid.
0: I was wondering if we were going to get a Chiefs pick. I mean, wow.
1: I agree with him. I just think the Chargers are better this year.
0: All right.
1: I think
0: Broncos,
1: the Chiefs make the playoffs.
0: One Chargers, one Chiefs. What do you got, Monsi?
4: I'm going to take the Chargers.
5: Go Chargers!
4: It's not just because I love the Chargers, but I do think it's also like put up or shut up for the Chargers. And this is going to be the year either if they do not have a legit successful year, that's it. Blow it up, throw it away. It's not.
0: Wow.
4: And I mean like legit successful. Like last year they had a good record, but it was like they were not good.
1: No.
4: They didn't pass the eye test.
1: No.
4: Hardly ever.
1: And too many injuries. But also remember, Harbaugh's third year.
4: Right.
1: Everywhere he goes. He ain't missed.
0: His third year at Michigan, he got blown out by Ohio State.
1: It's his third year.
0: I'm just saying.
1: His third year, he turns things around.
4: Yeah.
1: It's the year.
4: I'm believing the hype.
1: Yep.
0: All right, so those are the division winners from each of us.
4: Yep.
0: All right, on the other side, give me a little time to prepare. From each of you, I need your three wild cards in the AFC. Your three teams will have the best record in the AFC. And the three teams that will have the worst record in the AFC. This is Fox Football Sunday.
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0: 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All right, in this hour, we are breaking our picks down for the upcoming NFL season. We've all picked our division winners in the AFC. Now, each of us is going to share three things. Your three wild card teams from the AFC, the three teams that will have the best record in the AFC, and the three teams that will have the worst record in the AFC. So it's AFC only with those three things. All right, Bo, we're going to start with you. Let's start with your three wild cards coming out of the AFC.
1: Buffalo, Cincinnati, and the Chargers.
0: All right, Buffalo, Cincinnati, and the Chargers. Okay, Chris, you're up next. Your three wild card teams out of the AFC.
2: I'm going to take Baltimore. I'm going to take Jacksonville. And I'm going to take the Chargers.
0: Okay. Wow. Good stuff there. All right, Monsi, you're up next. Your three wild cards out of the AFC.
3: Y'all, I'm crazy when I look at my notes. And I'm going to take the Ravens, the Texans, and the Chiefs.
0: Wow.
3: So in my world, the Broncos and the Patriots do not make the postseason.
0: I see that. All right, so
4: I'm not mad at it, Monty. What?
0: All right.
4: What?
0: Here are my three wild cards. I have the Pats. I have the Ravens. And it comes down to one other pick, and I'm going to lean Chiefs. That means I have the Chargers not
3: Nobody
0: making the
3: you.
0: Playoffs. I know that, but I got the Chiefs edging out the Chargers for the last wild card spot. I'm confident about the Pats and the Ravens in the wild card, but the Chiefs edge out the Chargers for that final wild card spot. All right, what do you have for wild card?
4: At least none of my picks contradict the stuff that I talk. You guys are crazy, man. You guys
3: are the same one.
4: Not you. Not you. These two are contradicting. Their picks are contradicting what they say about these teams.
0: What are you talking about here?
4: Yeah, you say KC's done and over, but you got him going to the playoffs.
0: I didn't say KC was done and over yet.
4: You said they're done and over, and you got him going to the playoffs.
0: My wild cards. They're not getting to another Super Bowl.
4: KC, Buffalo, Jacksonville. It's easy for me in AFC. KC, Buffalo, and Jacksonville are my wild cards. Gotta have the Patriots winning the East. Buffalo still gets in, though. And I think Jacksonville gets in also, too.
0: All right. So I want everybody to run through, again, their seven teams that are in the playoffs, just for the record right now. Mm-hmm. So, Bo, again, your four division winners and your three wild cards.
1: Pats, Ravens, Texans, Broncos, Bills, Bengals, Chargers.
0: Good. All right, so we're all set on that one. Chris, again, your four division winners, three wild cards, AFC.
2: Bills, Steelers, Texans, Chiefs, and the wild cards are Chargers, Ravens, and Jaguars.
0: Got it. All right, Monsi.
3: Bills, Bengals, Colts, and Chargers for the division winners, and the wild card teams will be the Ravens, the Texans, and the Chiefs.
0: All right, so I have the Bills, the Bengals, the Texans, and the Broncos with the Pats, Chiefs, and Ravens as my wild card. And you?
4: Y'all going to be so mad at that Bengals picks this year. I have the Texans, the Ravens, the Chargers, and New England as the division winners. Give me the Chiefs, Buffalo, and Jacksonville as my wild cards.
0: All right, so we're all set there. Now we turn our attention to the three teams that will have the best record, most wins in the AFC only. And let's see, Chris, we'll start with you. Give us the three teams in the AFC that will have their most wins.
2: Okay, so I'm basically picking all but one of these division. I think, I'm going to say it's the Bills, the Texans, and the Chiefs.
0: Will they all have at least 12 wins?
2: You know what? No. Actually, wait. I'm doing the math.
4: You're hitting the over on all of those then if they all got 12 wins.
2: No. I'm just working out the wild cards on my head. No. Yeah. I think I think there will be like two that hit the over on that.
5: Mm-hmm. Okay, so again, those three teams are
2: Bills, Texans, and Chiefs.
5: All right, Bills, Texans, and Chiefs, most wins in the AFC. All right, Monsi, which three teams in the AFC will have the most wins?
3: Okay, I have the Bills and the Chargers winning 12 games. That's the most. And then I have the Bengals winning 11.
5: Okay. All right, well, I have got three teams I think are going to win a lot of games this year. I have the Bills with 14. Mm. I have the Bengals with 14.
3: Wow.
5: And one of my wild card teams is actually going to win 13, and that is the Pats. The Pats will have one of the three best records because I look at that AFC East, and I think the Bills and Pats are going to clean up. So I have the Bills, the Bengals, and the Pats as the teams with the most wins in the AFC.
4: I have a tie for my most wins in the AFC. I think Baltimore and the Chargers both go 14-3.
3: Wow.
4: Yeah, I do. They go 14-3. And I like New England at 13-4.
5: All right. So you have New England at 13 wins. Yeah. Actually, that's what I have New England with. All right, Bo, your final guy here. Top three win totals in the AFC.
1: Ravens, Patriots, and Bills.
5: Ravens, Patriots, and Bills. All right. Yeah. Okay. I think a lot of us are on the same page here with the Bills and the Pats. All right. So the final thing we're going to cover here in the AFC are the teams that are going to have the fewest amount of wins in the AFC. And Monsi, we are going to start with you. The three worst teams in the AFC this year.
3: The three worst teams are going to... The worst team is going to be the Dolphins. I have them winning maybe two games. Then the Titans. They're going to be the second worst team. I have them winning four games. And I... The next one is... It's a toss-up between the Browns and the Jets, to be honest with you. But I'm going to say it'll be the Jets that have the third worst record.
5: Wow. I'm with you on the Dolphins. They're a definite bottom three this year, unfortunately. The Browns, to me, is just a mess, and they are the Browns. And this was tough for me, but I just think it's going to be growing pains again for the silver and black. So I'm going to have the Dolphins, the Browns, and the Raiders as the teams. The Raiders just play in a tough division, so that's not going to bode well from them. So, yeah, I've got the Dolphins, the Browns, and the Raiders with the three worst records in the AFC. BJ.
4: There's always got to be a surprise team. Dolphins will be one of those three worst. Their over-under win total is 3.5. So I'll put them down there. They might end up with the number one pick. I don't know if I agree with you on the Raiders, though, but there's always going to be a surprise team that we just don't know that's just going to have a terrible record that we don't see coming. And I think it could be the Colts.
5: I do.
4: Wow. I think it can be the Colts. I think the Colts, that division is tougher.
5: That's a bold prediction.
4: Because that South is tougher than you guys are giving it credit for. And I think Tennessee's going to be better than people think. Because Saul's going to have that defense really, really prepared to play. And then the Browns. I think the Browns are going to be terrible with Deshaun Watson, and they're just a bad franchise to begin with. And just to throw a sneaker in there, the Steelers.
5: All right. I think the Steelers are three.
4: That's the three. The Steelers.
5: I thought you said that. No, you have the
4: Dolphins.
5: Four.
4: Oh, did I have four? I'm sorry.
1: I don't mean to be rude here, but I think we could exclude the Dolphins because I think we all know the Dolphins are going to be bad.
5: Yeah, the Dolphins.
4: They're trying to be bad. Have you seen? They've signed like 14 players off waivers.
1: I think we did it and we were just like excluding.
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0: I really hope you enjoy this run that this athletics team is on right now with this group of players. And they have an opportunity today to do something that they haven't done in a long time. It's so long ago that Gage Jump and Henry Bolte were only 7 years old the last time the A's swept a four-game set up in Seattle. We've called them the September Spoilers. They're leading up. They're living up to that name right now. It's been a lot of fun and a chance for a rare four-game sweep today in the Pacific Northwest.
1: That is why you always hear me so much, Townie, speak how important it is for young players in sports to bask in the glow, especially when they get an opportunity to play at the highest level. You, every other kid watching, that are fans of the A's, have dreamed, if you ever played baseball and you loved the game, of one day waking up, being in the big leagues, doing something that I could only dream of. And when you talk about Bolte in 12 years or 13 years ago, I mean, gosh, you understand how quickly time goes. But yeah, man, oh man, unbelievable how quickly he has gotten here and what he's done in such a short period of time.
0: And this is our last day in the Lazy Boys because they're going to have to take this back to a regular studio. So we just want to thank Lazy Boy for everything they did for us this year, because comfort while doing this show has been key.
1: I heard, as good as we've been in them, they said they may let you and I take one home each. That's just a rumor. I don't know.
0: Really?
1: Lazy Boy are good people. That's
0: back up the truck. Well, we're going to need them next season. Going for the four-game sweep today in the Pacific Northwest doesn't get any better.
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2: 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Henry Bolte, of course, he's leading off playing center field. Jeff McNeil at first base hitting second. Zach Geloff will hit third and play third. Lawrence Butler continues to just swing it. It's been a lot of fun out in right field hitting fourth, hitting fifth. Carlos Cortez out in left field. Max Muncy, great game last night, DHing hitting sixth. You call him Donnie Barrels, Donnie Baseball. Donovan Walton will be, he'll hit seventh and play second base. Alika Williams will hit eighth and play short. And Brian Servin behind the dish, and he is going to bat ninth. We are getting down to our last guys here on our All A's Cast 125th anniversary team. Today, we're filling out the right-handed starter, the great catfish hunter. Truly one of the great right-handers of his time. He's an A's Hall of Famer. He's a baseball Hall of Famer. A's won three straight World Series, 72, 73, 74. They don't do it without this guy. Ray Fosse would always tell us, you want to talk about a guy who's the truth? When he's on the mound, it's win day. Truly one of the greatest pitchers of all time.
3: Just go www.truth.com. And Mr. Jim Catfish Hunter's face will show up. I mean, just simply incredible. The couple of stats that jump out to me the most, and there's nothing that needs to be said that it has not already been. But 116 wins, 116 complete games, and 31 shutouts. You're talking about That's just with the A's,
2: yeah, just with
3: bro.
2: The A's.
3: We've had one complete game this year. One! Not two, not three, but one. This man, right, you're talking about an iron man. You know, I know we don't make them like we used to. We made them out of steel and iron back in the day. They didn't break. They might have bent a little bit, but they didn't break. I'm so thankful that I was raised by a real man, because these guys, they went out there and they set example by what they did. They didn't talk a whole lot. You didn't hear them on the radio. It wasn't on the internet. They wasn't out there talking about their brand or wanting credit for being a good dad and all that. That's your job. That's your responsibility. These dudes lived it. They walked it. They didn't have to talk it. Jim Catfish Hunter, probably the greatest A of all time. And that's, you know, I've been sleeping on this, resting on this a little bit, because Ricky is my dude, man. But man, oh man, when you do the things that he did, and when you talk about Vida and all the great players, Reggie, it's just something different about Catfish. And you're talking about what he did on the field, the ultimate gentleman. Everyone that came upon him, players, teammates, they all talk about the gentleman he was. So, man, oh, man, blessed and fortunate to be among the fraternity of the green and gold, to when they start putting names on the list, it's going to be one way down there. But he was a part of that, man. So, yeah, Tony, great job. I agree with you again.
2: By the way, all those highlights you just saw, those are in the World Series. We're not showing you highlights from regular season. Yeah, that guy against the Big Red Machine went 2-0 against that great offense, had all those Hall of Famers. This guy was amazing. So we had Lefty Grove yesterday, one of the great left-handed pitchers of all time. Today, Catfish Hunter. All right, diamond note number one. It's the Island of Misfit Toys. You know what, Shooty? You brought up such a good point yesterday about our core guys who are hurt just watching. I want you to think about the Seattle Mariner fans right now. They're going, who's Alika Williams and Donovan Walton and Henry Bolte and Zach Geloff? Well, the one thing this group right now has done, look at the run differential. Our core players, as much as we love them and we've signed them, the last 2 years, as a group, they've had the worst run differential in baseball. I hope that our hurt guys are watching. Look how our guys are fighting. Even when this little group here loses, they're making comebacks. The way these guys in the last couple weeks have fought has been very impressive.
3: if there was a series of books that were going to be written about the A's franchise, and this would be one of them, you would think about the beginning, the middle, and the end. And this is what a good book is all about. And when you look at the story, you know, I talked to you about humility, humble pie. Everybody needs a big slice of it here and there. When you look at the way that this season started and what guys had done in the past and all his expectations, and they start talking about expected stats and what they expect them to do because of what they had done and how they were performing, and things went the wrong way. Guys got hurt. Guys weren't performing the way that you thought. And lo and behold, how do we get saved? We're sinking this boat. The ship is going in the wrong direction, and it got bad for a while. Season could have ended the same way, but look who resurrected this franchise, and look how they did it. This is what life is all about. It's the underdogs. It's the people that nobody believes in, that don't think they'll ever be able to do anything. They don't belong here. They're part-time players. They can only contribute. Well, guess what? They've been carrying a significant load, and they've been doing a whole lot of damage along the way. So this has been a great season, depending on how you look at it. There's going to be some collateral damage. There are going to be some people that are not going to come out of this because of what has happened. But, boy, when you talk about the other side, when they get over to the other side of that water, the people that do survive, they're going to remember this entire season.
2: Island of Misfit Toys has been fun to watch. All right, Diamond Note number two. Springs yesterday was phenomenal. Look at this. Most starts between wins in an MLB season? I mean, that's crazy. But Jeffrey Springs needed some good in his life. He got it yesterday. He earned it with his outing. 7 innings of just masterful pitching. But as a scout, Shooty, you'll sit there and you'll watch a series and watch starter after starter. We've got another left-hander going today. Gage Jump stuff is different. What does Jump learn from Springs, if you can learn anything from his fellow left-hander?
3: You know, Tony, athletes, people that live on the big stage are just like us. They're human beings. You know, often the term is used, sports are 90% mental, only 10% physical. And with Jeffrey Springs, in my humble opinion, I truly believe that the experience that he's had in environments that are not conducive to his success by the way that he goes about it and his style has, you know, hurt him in a way. Yesterday, what I saw was a guy that was out there doing what he normally does, pitch up in the strike zone at the above the line, not in the box, but above, but trusted enough that I can change the eye level by incorporate and distributing my changeup even more. He had these guys chasing up top and out front at the bottom. And he used it abundantly. And he had these hitters looking stupid out there. For him to give up only 2 hits to a team that is fighting for their entire life right now, and behind him and everything that he had. The only thing I did not like about this, the end of this, and I'm a guy that's, I'm all about the positivity, and I don't question moves of anybody, what they're making anybody else. I thought this would have been a great day for Jeffrey Springs, but everything he'd been through this year, as low as his morale might be, for him to go out there and keep pitching to the 9th inning, for everything that he's been through, how much whipped cream and cherry would have been on the top as he'd have went out there and pitched to CG yesterday?
2: Couldn't agree with you more. He earned it, right?
3: Yes, indeed.
2: It would have been a much better story.
3: Well, it's a great story.
2: This guy, he's been a nightmare for the A's. Time to get him today.
3: Yeah, he came with.
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1: Looks like it's going to be a beautiful day in the Pacific Northwest. When you have a sunny day up there, it's absolutely spectacular. Problem is you don't get enough of them, but when you get it, cherish it, because it's gorgeous.
2: Yeah, I like to spend my time down at Ivar's a little bit, getting some of that good shrimp and some clams, walking down the boardwalk there. You're right, Tony.
1: Look at these two guys living the good life. Chris Carey and Dallas Braden going for a four-game sweep today. I just asked Shooty, I want to throw it to you guys. I know Springs and Jump, they are different, but what can Jump learn from Springs' outing yesterday?
3: It's a great question, Tony, and I want to go back to something my partner said on the air last night. Is Jeffrey Springs, you know, considering the losing streak, he could have bowed out. He could have at any point in the season, but he didn't. And he's worked very hard to get back to the point that he set last night. And for Gage Jump to see a veteran in Jeffrey Springs to go out and deliver that type of performance, considering the way the season has gone, go out there and compete, I think that he can learn from the professional that Jeffrey Springs is.
4: That's it. It's about setting the tone, and I think as a veteran, that's your incumbent responsibility, is to set the tone and set the pace for how we come in and get our work done each and every day. You'd like to think that regardless of it's seven shut, or if I'm only able to get seven outs in my outing, I'm going to show up the next day and put the same sort of attention to detail into my work. And I think Jeffrey Springs, for the best part of it, has done just that. In terms of specifically taking data or information away from the outing, what you can learn and what you can understand is, if I get ahead of guys, and if I force the action early, and if my name is Gage Jump, and I know I have a significantly better arsenal in terms of horsepower than my counterpart, or excuse me, than my teammate in Jeffrey Springs, and that's not a knock on Springs at all. He knows fastball about 89 to 92 at times, changeup devastating. He can cut the baseball, he can sweep it and slide it, and I think for Gage Jump, if you are ahead early in the count and you have the kind of horsepower you do, you know that that makes hitting even that much more difficult. That's what you take away from watching your boy go out and slice and dice.
2: You know, this season is going to be like somewhat of a three-round boxing match here. First round, you was just throwing bolos and hitting everything you swung at. And all the second in the round, in the second round, you got knocked down. You almost got knocked out, but you got back up on your feet. And you ended up coming out winning the fight just because of what you went through. If there is one round that they'll get a chance to go back and look at, which one do you think that's going to be the most beneficial for them moving forward?
4: Well, I tell you right now, Shooty B, it's got to be round two, right? I think we learned the most about not only ourselves, but what we're made of and what we can do in the future when we've gotten knocked down. I mean, you know the story. It's not about, you know, whether or not you get knocked down. It's if you get up and how you get up and how you move forward from there. So I think in that middle portion of the season that you're kind of referencing, that's where you learn, and Chris, you and I have talked about this, that's where you learn how to overcome some of the mistakes, how to refine the approach that you're taking, not only on the mound, but in the batter's box as well. And I think that is where you can really start to pencil in how you're going to go about things later. But you learn so much more from the losses and the mistakes and the shortcomings, I think, than you do winning. Winning reinforces the work that you put in when you've been knocked down.
1: Gentlemen, have a great call today, and we'll see you tomorrow back at the ballpark in West Sacramento. Adam Ottavino was a terrific pitcher in his day, and now he's going to the media side. He's got his podcast, Baseball and Coffee, that you can watch every single day. He also does some stuff for NBC Peacock Games and MLB Network. He's one of those guys everybody's trying to get involved because he's so good. We got a chance to have him on A's Cast Live, my talk show, earlier this week, talking about Jacob Lopez. So when you have these pitchers that have these specialties of hiding the ball, coming from the side, extension, we want to think that we can teach everybody this, but it sometimes is it a reality? You got what you got, and if it's special, you're very lucky.
5: I think that there's some truth to that. I mean, certainly you can optimize each guy, you know, given their traits, their physical traits, you know, as best as you can. It's really hard to do it, you know, in the flow of a big league season. Sometimes you do have to go down to AAA and work out the kinks and, you know, get in a non-competitive, more controlled environment or whatever to try to make a change like this. But we've seen this around the league. I mean, Freddie Peralta is an example of a pitcher who had an elite extension, but then recently it's sort of drawn back over the last few years. So you're wondering if there's more of like a physical limitation there, something crop up, you know, in his hips or in his spine or something in the way that he's not, you know, quite mobile the same way that he was in the past. And guess what? Without that extension, the fastball is not as special anymore. So when you have a guy who has great extension like Lopez, you want to maintain that. You want to make sure that he's hitting all his marks in the weight room, in the training room, as well as with the pitching coach. You want to have all those departments working together so that he can stay on track with who he is. Because he is unique in that way. And if he loses that extension, I think that he becomes a totally different pitcher. So for a guy like him, yes, it's God-given. Like, this is the way he moves.
1: Yeah.
5: But there is some sort of trick to keeping him there and not letting him drift, you know, in a bad direction. Because we are humans and we're all sort of drifting one way or another at all times.
1: Just one more A's one. And Gage Jump, who we've brought up, I don't know how much you've been able to see him, but obviously top prospect, was UCLA, then to LSU. Everybody thought, hey, this kid could be something special. He's come to the big leagues, breaking ball, fastball, but learning the changeup. And sometimes I can understand for young pitchers when we say they've bullied everybody their entire life and they get to the big leagues and now you're not going to bully people like you used to. Deception and that changeup becomes so key, but you're afraid to – You don't have full conviction, full confidence, and you might be a little afraid to throw. What advice would you give to a young pitcher who's bullied everybody but now needs to learn the other part of the game?
5: Yeah, it's tough. It's tough. This is a tough one. I was similar in that way. Like, it took me a really long time to develop my changeup. Now, the good news for Mr. Jump is that nowadays we kind of know how to throw every pitch. So there'll be some sort of seam orientation, some way to grip the ball that will give him a desired action and it will grade out, you know, relatively well. And then that should give him some confidence just seeing the metric behind it. Like, hey, this pitch should work, but you got to throw it. You got to trust it. And you got to figure out what counts to throw it in. I think that's probably the hardest part is understanding, okay, this is a changeup moment and I can trust it right here. But I have that exact, I live that in my life. Like, the catcher puts down the wiggle. I mean, they don't do it anymore. They go in the pitch comm.
1: Yeah.
5: But the catcher puts down the wiggle sign, and I tense up a little bit. Like, oh, like, okay, like, that's my third or fourth best pitch. Whereas, like, if they put down the slider, I'm like, great. Like, that's what we do. So I understand it, and it is true. I mean, this guy's a lefty. He can pump triple digits at times. Yeah, he's never needed the changeup. Good breaking ball, good deception, good fastball. He's never needed it. He's going to need it. He's got to find a way to put it into play and trust it. It's hard, easier said than done again in the stream of a big league season. But I feel like where the team is at right now with these last few games, and where he's at right now, like, he's going to be on the A's next year. He should trust it. He should find the right counts, have a little meeting about when is the right moments to go to this pitch. And then you just got to trust it and let the hitters tell you if it's any good or not.
1: Guy is good. He is smart. Baseball Coffee Podcast. You're now seeing him on national games. Adam Ottavino. He's a fun listen. No question about it. Today's Gage Jump Day. Can't wait.
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1: NFL is here. The 49ers kick off down under in Australia on Thursday. Don't miss any of the action on the NBC family of networks. 49ers pregame live starts at 4:30 p.m. with Kylan Mills, Rod Brooks, Jennifer Lee Chan, and special guest the great Greg Papa in studio, and Matt Maiocco live in Melbourne. Then get yourself over to NBC Bay Area for local audiences, and you can check it out on Netflix to watch the game kick off at 5:30. Flip back over after the game for 49ers post-game live. Niners Rams Thursday night football. Let's go. Time for the pitching matchup brought to you by the injured attorneys of Ashton and Price. Gage Jump against, are you gonna sing the song?
2: Can you woo woo woo? Not today, hey, hey.
1: Well, Seattle's 9-1 when he starts against the Athletics with the kid from Alameda. So it's time to give it to Woo today. But for Gage Jump, what an opportunity. You're pitching in this ballpark. A chance for a four-game sweep. You're showing you can finish a full season, which obviously we've had a lot of pitchers struggle to do. I just love this kid's mentality. I love the way he's critical of himself. He's competitive. He's got the makings. He's got the ingredients of what you need to be great in this game.
2: I think one of the joys in my position as a scout, being a part of a club, is when a team drafts a guy and just watching the progression of their career, a lot of times they come in being somebody that they don't even end up being. But you project because of the skill set in which they have. What I look for Gage Jump to do today is to follow the script that Jeffrey Springs did yesterday, for the simple fact that Gage makes a living at the top of the zone with 97, 98. Not that 91, 92 stuff that Springer was throwing out there yesterday. Springsy. And now he's incorporated the changeup, and he got a chance to sit on the top rail yesterday and watch the effectiveness of the pitch that he is trying to perfect. So just his baseball acumen will be on Front Street for me today, because the dude is a competitor. And when you've got another weapon in your pocket, you can't wait to unleash it. And it was trending in his last outing, so that's what I'm going to be watching today.
1: Time for the matchup of the day. And I got something for you, Shooty. It's the Island of Misfit Toys. Mariner fans are like, who are these guys?
2: Wow.
1: I thought Max Muncy played for the Dodgers. Jonah Heim, wasn't he on the Rangers? These Mariner fans got to be beside themselves. But guess what? Our Island of Misfit Toys, they just keep winning. They keep fighting. Last time a four-game sweep in Seattle was 2010. Where were you in 2010? It's the only season for the A's. I did all 162 games. They swept the last four games, finished the season 81-81. Bob Guerin, Derek Barton had a big weekend. It's been a long time. Gage Jump, Henry Bolte were only 7 years old at the time. You sweep these guys, oh my. You said it. Their season's over. Coming up next, it's the Athletics. And it's the Mariners. Enjoy, everybody. We'll talk to you after the ballgame.

0: It's time for Athletics Baseball.
1: As leisure to the plate and the pitch, that's one drive down the right field line. If it's fair, it's trouble. It's gone!
0: You're home for All-Stars.
2: Drilled to left center field. This is a no-doubter. Swung on, gone. Langeliers is just amazing.
0: And epic moments.
2: Fine batting up. And the pitch to Jonas. Drilled to right, and that's a grand slam. And the A's are back in.
0: Now for the call of today's game, here's Ken Korak and Johnny Dosko.
2: And we have baseball today on a beautiful Sunday in Seattle. The A's looking to sweep the series against the Mariners. Hi again, everyone. Ken Korak with Johnny Dosko and Chris Carey, Jenny Kavnar, and Chris Townsend. It's great to have you with us. Well, last night, the A's made it three wins in a row up here, and Max Muncy got the scoring started in the second. Julio, two steps toward right center, infield the pole. The pitch to Muncy is hit well to left center. That's way back, and no doubt, look out in downtown Seattle. A tremendous shot by Muncy, and the A's take a 1-0 lead. They would make it 2-0 in the third, courtesy of Henry Bolte.
3: There's the 3-2 pitch. That's hit down the first baseline. Fair ball, base hit for Bolte. Coming around third and scoring, Alika. Rounding first, digging for two is Hank, and he's in a second with the double. And the A's lead 2-0. So Bolte picks up his 13th double of the year and his 31st RBI. A shot down that first baseline. And the A's have their second run.
2: The A's would add two more in the fourth, the first run coming home on a base hit by Muncy that plated Zach Geloff, and then Donovan Walton was up next.
3: There's the pitch from Kirby. That's one. Line drive down the right field line, base hit. It'll go into the corner. Muncy will score, and in the second with a double is Walton. It's 4-0 Athletics, and listen to the Boo Birds.
2: And Jeffrey Springs would be a huge story on the mound for the A's. He picked up his first win since April, blanking the Mariners on two hits for seven innings. And then we go to the eighth, and Lawrence Butler looking to keep his hitting streak alive. And here's Butler in a drive deep left field. This is way back. A Rosarena will turn, and it's gone. Butler goes the other way. And that is a big way to extend his hitting streak, which is now 14 consecutive games, an opposite field home run, and the A's get a cushion big time in the eighth inning, 6-0 Athletics.
3: Sometimes you forget about that pop the other way for Butler. He is so strong.
2: The Mariners would make it kind of interesting with single runs in the eighth and the ninth, and in the bottom of the ninth, Elvis Alvarado was looking to close it out. Elvis out of the stretch. Runner goes from first. It's a ground ball. One hop to third. Geloff has it. Fires over to first in time, and the A's have won it. And they've won three straight over the Mariners up here in Seattle this weekend. And overall, the A's have won four straight for the first time since June. And today, the A's are looking to deal the Mariners their first four-game home sweep since they were beaten by the Angels 9 years ago here in August, as the A's not only looking for the sweep of the Mariners up here, but to tie their season high and notch a five-game winning streak. Tough assignment, though, for the A's offense. Now, the A's offense has been revved up, but they're facing the very tough East Bay product, the right-hander Brian Wu, who in 10 starts is 7-1 against the A's. The A's will counter with the rookie left-hander Gage Jump, who is 6-9 and a 5.15 ERA. The A's will be flying home after the ball game, and the A's will begin a six-game homestand tomorrow night at 7:05 with the red-hot Toronto Blue Jays in town. Then the Mariners come to West Sacramento next weekend. That three-game series, which will be highlighted by the A's Hall of Fame induction ceremony prior to the game on Saturday night. The roof is open. It's a glorious day.
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5: You wouldn't put your life savings into a slot machine, so why

0: seven games back on the wild card. So the Mariners.
1: And in the West,
0: yeah. So the Mariners in serious trouble. 66-77 overall. The A's are 57-86. Starting lineup for the Athletics, Hank Bolte will lead things off. And he's in center field. It's Jeff McNeil in that two slot at first base. Zach Geloff will bat third. He's the third baseman. Lawrence Butler, he's in the cleanup spot. He's in right field. Carlos Cortez is the left fielder batting fifth. It's Max Muncy, the designated hitter, to bat sixth. Donovan Walton is batting seventh, and he's at second base. Aliko Williams is the shortstop batting eighth, and Brian Servin's doing the catching, and he is batting ninth. Ball against the right-hander, Brian Wu, 10-8 overall, a 4.25 earned run average, and Ken mentioned his success against the A's through the years. For Brian Wu, 7-1 lifetime against the A's. His ERA 2.22, 13 walks and 58 strikeouts. So you talk about 13 walks in 10 starts for Brian Wu. And in those 10 starts, the Mariners are 9-1. For the Mariners, it'll be Randy Arozarena to lead things off. He's in left field. Dominic Canzone is the right fielder batting second. Julio Rodriguez is batting third. He's in center field. Cal Raleigh, he's the designated hitter batting fourth. J.P. Crawford's batting fifth. He's the shortstop. Josh Naylor is the first baseman batting sixth. Weston Wilson, the third baseman batting seventh. It's Michael Arroyo, just called up, making his big league debut. 21 years old from Columbia. Had an 830 OPS between AA and AAA at 283, 18 homers, driven 81 runs. He also stole 17 bases. They really like him. So Michael Arroyo, 21-year-old, making his debut here today. Johnny Pareda, the former Athletic, is doing the catching and batting ninth, all against the left-hander. Gage Jump, facing the Mariners for the first time in his career. Jump is 6-9, a 5.15 earned run average. Our key performers we have every game, and brought to you by Golden State Lumber and Showrooms, with the premier inventory across the Bay Area, Sacramento, and Stockton. One of our key performers will be Lawrence Butler, looking to extend that hitting streak to 15 games. He has a 14-game hitting streak, hitting .353 during the streak. He extended the streak last night with that two-run solo blast, a deep shot over the left center field wall for his 13th home run of the year. The other key performer is Max Muncy. See if he can keep it rolling. He's hitting the ball very well against the Mariners specifically. He is 6-for-12 in this series, 8-for-21 overall against Mariner pitching. So Muncy and Butler are key performers. This copyrighted broadcast presented by Authority the Athletics may not be reproduced or retransmitted in any form, and the accounts and descriptions of this game may not be disseminated without the express written consent of the A's. The A's, as Ken said, will fly home today to get ready for three against the Blue Jays, an off day, and three against the Seattle Mariners. So the A's vying for their 57th win. They come in 56-86. The Mariners 66-76. So in the Athletics also, they've taken five of the nine games between these two clubs. So a chance to win this game. You make it 6 out of 10, and then see what you can do next weekend at home against Seattle. A's have one more road trip remaining. They'll go to Tampa Bay, and they'll go to Tampa, and then also go to Cleveland, take on the Guardians, and those should be pivotal games for Cleveland. So again, all these games that are so important, Ken, against these teams that are vying for that third wild card spot. The two wild card spots obviously are locked up, Red Sox and Yankees, but everything else is pretty bunched up, as it has been all season long.
1: Yeah, and the Blue Jays are in a pretty good position right now. They're tied in the standings for the third wild card with Cleveland, but Toronto owns the season series advantage. So, as we said last night, Johnny, in essence, that would give the Blue Jays a one-game lead. And again, Toronto will be in West Sacramento to begin the three-game series tomorrow night at 7:05. Going to be a little late getting started here. Brian Wu is just taking the mound and going through his warm-up tosses. The Mariners with the white jerseys on this Sunday, and something they've been doing this year for their Sunday home games as they pay homage to a Negro League team that played up here, the Seattle Steelheads.

0: they played back in 1946.
1: I absolutely love it. They're very sharp uniforms, and I love that they do that.
0: So Bolte, McNeil, and Geloff for the A's against Wu. Yeah, you mentioned the Mariners in seven games back in third place in the West. Actually, six back in the wild card entering today.
1: Yep.
0: And there, you look at like the percentages and the odds.
1: Yeah.
0: They have like a 2 or 3% chance right now to make the postseason.
1: Yeah, and I think that might even be a stretch there. I mean, they're really on the edge of oblivion, truly. And 11 games under 500.
0: So Bolte checks in batting .274, 8 homers and 31 runs batted in. Beautiful bright sunshine, and the roof is open, of course. Blue skies above the ballpark, and a light breeze is blowing. Brian Wu, born in Oakland, grew up in Alameda. Fastball centric and delivers, and there it is. It's foul back off to the right. At 112, it is 69 degrees at the home of the Mariners, T-Mobile Park, just south of downtown Seattle. The A's, the road grays for this 10th meeting between these two ball clubs this year. And the pitch outside, the A's lead the series 5-4. And the A's are 5-1 against the Mariners in this ballpark this year. Here's the 1-1 pitch to Bolte. And the delivery by Wu, and that swung on foul back. Josh Naylor is at first. And as Johnny said, Michael Arroyo making his Major League debut. He's at second. J.P. Crawford is short. Weston Wilson's over third. And Johnny Pareda behind the plate. A Rosarena in left. Rodriguez in center. Canzone in right. And Cal Raleigh is DHing for Dan Wilson. And the count 1-2. Wu working from the first base side and delivers. And a breaky ball is on the outside corner. Ring him up. And that's the way our ball game begins. And Bolte is not happy. Here's Jeff McNeil. DJ Rayburn is the plate umpire. James Hoy at first. Sean Barber at second. John Lipka is over at third. Looked like DJ Rayburn took a little umbrage with Bolte's reaction to strike three call. Here's McNeil and the pitch to Jeff, and that's a shot off the mound, back a second, and speared by the shortstop Crawford. He throws the first for the out. Pretty well hit ball, and quickly two away.
1: Yeah, for Bolte, the last six times he has struck out, it's all been looking.
0: Interesting. So here's Geloff. Yeah, 260 and 17 home runs, 42 RBIs. Three homers in his last four games. Just getting started. Two out, top of the first, no score, and Wu fires, and there is a strike on the outside corner. Of course, the A's offense, they've been red hot. You look at some of the numbers over this series so far. Geloff 5 for 14, McNeil 5 for 13 entering today. Muncy 6 for 12. Here's the 0-1 pitch to Zach, and that's tap foul. Alika Williams 4 for 11 in the series. A's going back to the last game of the series in Arlington on Wednesday. Have hit 13 home runs in their last four games. And the 0-2 pitch, and that just missed the outside corner. So the Astros today, this first Sunday of September, lead the Rangers by 3, the Mariners by 7, the A's by 16, and the Angels by 18.5. Hitting room in right center, the infield to pull, and Geloff takes just outside. 2-2. Brian Wu made the All-Star team last year. He was 15-7 with the 2.94 ERA in 25. turns, delivers, and the 2-2 pitch is a ground ball to short.
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1: 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By the way, I misspoke earlier. Meant to say that he made his major league debut, Jump did, against the Mariners on May the 26th. And let's go back to Ken.
2: And that was in West Sacramento.
1: Yes, it was.
2: He delivers to a Rosarena, and there's a strike on the inside corner. The A's went down 1-2-3 in the top half. 19th major league appearance for Gage. 6-9, a 5.15 ERA. The outfield is straight away. Rosarena swings and misses, and it's 0-2. Canzone on deck, and then Rodriguez. Yeah, that game you referenced, 5 innings, 9 hits, 4 runs, a walk, 5 strikeouts. Really weird that the season series. Here's the 0-2 pitch, and Jump fires, and that's hit. Fair down the right field line, base hit in the corner, pass to diving McNeil. Rosarena will put on the brakes, and now the throw gets away, but it's backed up on the infield by Gilloff. It's a great job by Butler, ranging into the right field corner. Rosarena was thinking double all the way, but Lawrence able to field quickly and fire it back, and Rosarena content with a single.
1: Oh, you're right. Outstanding work by Butler. He got over there very quickly and fired it, and Rosarena took about a 25-30-foot turn and then had to put on the brakes.
2: And that'll bring up Dominic Canzone. Here it is, and taken outside. I was about to say that when you look at pitch was a strike. Yep. You look at the A's here, and they're 5-1 here against the Mariners, but 0-3 in West Sacramento.
1: Wild.
2: And here's the 0-1 pitch, and that's outside. I guess it's not that strange when you consider that the A's have been a much better ball club on the road than they've been at Sutter Health Park. It's not even close.
1: Yep.
2: Canzone 254, 21 home runs, 64 RBIs, bottom of the first, no score. And now the 1-1 pitch by Gage, and that's a ground ball to first. McNeil has it. Double clutch, whips it to second for one, back to first, and not quite in time for two. Little traffic over there because Jump was getting over to cover, and McNeil took the return throw by Olika Williams. So the A's get the force at second, 3-6. One away, and that'll bring up Julio Rodriguez.
1: I think that slight double clutch from McNeil and cost the double play there.
2: Here's Julio, and he's batting just 240. 20 home runs, 61 RBIs. He's 1-for-13 in this series. Jump fires and misses inside with a fastball, 98. Left-hander from LSU down to the belt. Here's the 1-0 pitch, and Julio checks swing and the appeal, and yes on the appeal down to first to James Hoy. Julio's in disbelief. 1-1. Bolte deep in center, a step toward right center. Butler in right, a step toward the right field line. And now the pitch, and that's inside. So it's McNeil at first, and Donovan Walton at second. Olika Williams at short. Gilloff's over at third. Cortez in left. Bolte in center. And Butler at right. And Brian Servin is behind the plate. Max Muncy DHing for Mark Kotze. 2-1 pitch is swung on and missed. Changeup. Take a tip of the hat is warranted. The way the A's are playing, Johnny, it speaks highly of Kotze and the staff. Now, the 2-2 pitch, and that's fouled straight back. Because this thing, I mean, obviously it's been a tough year for the A's. You know, they're 29 games under 500, but it really could have slipped away. And they're actually playing some of their best baseball in the last 3 or 4 months over the last 2 weeks. They're 8-6 during that time, and Julio fouls it back out of play right side, and the count holds at 2-2.
1: Yeah, it says a lot about Kotze, the coaching staff. They're staying motivated. You know, listen, he's not. You don't want. You know, you're still. You're not just playing out the string. Right? Still, baseball games to win. 19 to go. This one.
2: Two balls, two strikes, one out, bottom of the first, nothing, nothing, and Gage jump, and it's swung on and missed. Gets him with a breaky ball up and away. Julio Rodriguez, 1-for-14 now against the A's this weekend. And that'll bring up Raleigh, and he's the other side of the coin. He's sizzling hot. 6-for-11 on the series. And since the 21st of August, he's batting .360. Switch hitter batting right. And the delivery is a check swing, and he goes around. You think Gage and Tommy White have been celebrating the football exploits of the LSU Tigers last night?
1: Absolutely.
2: They pretty much dismantled Clemson, didn't they, Johnny? Here's the 0-1 pitch. And that's drilled to left. If it's fair, it's gone right down the line. Wow, that was really close, man. I thought initially it had hooked in fair territory around the foul pole.
1: I did too. I thought it went inside the foul pole. We'll see if they.
2: The Mariners are thinking about a challenge.
1: Dan Wilson is not going to challenge.
2: And they won't. Wow. That was inches from a two-run homer.
1: I mean, that's our angle, right? It just looked from here that it was inside that left field foul pole, but fortunately for the A's. Did not.
2: The call by the third base umpire, John Lipka. 0-2. And jump delivers, and Raleigh takes low, and it's 1-2. I was like this close to calling that a two-run homer.
1: Well, it looked like it, buddy. It was wild. It just shows you our angle. Tough to tell.
2: Tons of room at right center, the infield to pull. J.P. Crawford's on deck, and here's the 1-2 delivery, and Raleigh swings and misses, and down he goes.
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2: Days come up top of the second. There's no score, and Butler, Cortez, and Muncy taking their shots against Brian Wu. The second inning is brought to you by California Community Colleges. Butler, 233, 13 homers, 52 RBIs. He's hitting 14 straight. He has 18 hits in those 14 games and fouls it back, and it's 0-1. We've talked a lot, of course, Johnny, about Wu and his dominance of the A's over the years and a ton of fastballs. And he has that three-quarter action where he can keep his fastball and it stays up in the zone. The 0-1 pitch, and that's in for a strike. It's 0-2.
3: Well, Butler with an early challenge here. But you're right. He keeps the ball low, tough arm angle, and tough to pick up even as a right hand, even as a left-hand hitter.
2: And when he keeps it up there, it can stay on that plane, and that doesn't happen for every pitcher.
4: Yeah, Athletics have one remaining.
2: That was a strike.
3: Yeah,
2: A's so now it's no balls and two strikes.
3: And the A's lose their challenge early, one of them.
2: The infield to pull. Brian is making his first start against the A's this year, and Butler fouls it back. He faced them four times last year in every series between the two clubs. He pitched great twice, and the A's kind of got him twice. And
3: that's news.
2: Two games in which he struggled, the A's scored five runs against him in each game.
3: That is news, right? The way he's pitched.
2: The last time they saw him, he allowed just one hit in seven innings. That was a year ago. And he delivers the 0-2, and Butler fouls it back. Lawrence's home run in the eighth inning last night, Johnny, opposite field.
3: He's so strong, that popped the other way.
2: He's 2-for-21 lifetime against Wu. Right on top of the plate, and Wu's pitch is a bouncy ball to the hole and speared at first. Naylor fires to Wu, covering on the bag, and a good play by Naylor going toward the hole to spear that ball. Initially looking like it might have been ticketed for right field. 3-1 on Butler. One away, Cortez coming up. .259 for Carlos. Eight homers, 38 runs batted in. Good crowd today. Won't be as big as yesterday. They had 40,000 in here last night.
3: Yeah.
2: Now the pitch to Cortez, a left-handed hitter, and that's taken for a strike on the inside corner. 6-2, the A's over the Mariners last evening. Brian Wu in the 0-1 pitch. He kicks. It's on the way, and that's lifted foul straight back. Yeah, those uniforms are sharp with the Seattle across the front and the 1946 Seattle Steelheads played in the West Coast Negro Baseball Association.
3: It's fantastic. Great uniforms.
2: Yeah, it's cool. Hitting room in right center for Carlos, and the 0-2 pitch to him, and a little bit low. Last night around the American League West, the Angels beat the Pirates 6-1, Tampa Bay over Texas 6-3, and Arizona beat the Astros 4-3. And the 1-2 delivery is popped up, might be playable, back of home plate, and Parada toward the A's dugout, and he makes a basket catch. Good play by Johnny Parada, the catcher, angling to his left and right at the railing in front of the dugout, kind of cradled that ball, and that's the second out. And here's Muncy. Yeah, that win by Arizona, coupled with the Padres losing yesterday, and Arizona entering today, now has the third wild card in the National League by half game over San Diego. Tampa Bay, four games ahead of the Yankees in the AL East, and now ground ball down to third to Weston Wilson. He fires it.
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2: J.P. Crawford leads off for the Mariners. Spot over the second, there's no score. He is looking to sweep the four-game set. Gage jump, lefty on lefty. Crawford 3-for-7 on the series. And he hits a ground ball to the right side. It's second. Donovan Walton, two steps to his left. Goes to first in time, one away. And Naylor coming up. 7:05 tomorrow night. The A's and the Blue Jays. 6:40 on Tuesday night. 12:05 on Wednesday. Day off on Thursday. Mariners next weekend. The M's are off tomorrow. So here's Naylor, 267. 3-for-13 on the series. Bottom of the second, no score, and takes a strike on the inside corner. The Rangers will be here Tuesday night to begin a three-game series. Geloff almost to the edge of the grass at third and pulled over in the hole, and Naylor fouls it back. It's interesting. They're going to play a night game Tuesday night, Mariners and Rangers, and then day games on Wednesday and Thursday.
3: Yeah, they're must-win games for the Rangers. I mean, Rangers are three back, really means four back, as they have lost the tiebreaker to the Astros this year.
2: Here's the 0-2 pitch, and Naylor takes just outside. The reason they're playing a day game on Wednesday is because the Seahawks are opening their season at 5:30 on Wednesday evening right across the street. Here's the 1-2 pitch to Naylor. Foul back, and the count holds. Hosting the New England Patriots.
3: Be a fun sports day for some people, right? Go to the
2: just hang
3: baseball,
2: out right here,
3: go across the street, right?
2: Yeah. Baseball at 1, football at 5:30.
3: Oh, man, how about that? You know some people are going to do that, too. I like it.
2: One ball, two strikes. Naylor is right on top of the plate. Jump fires. It's swung on in bloop. And Alika Williams, the shortstop, racing out in the short left, makes the catch. 2-1. Here's Weston Wilson. 202, four homers, 11 RBIs. Picked up after the Orioles let him go earlier this year. Bottom of the second, no score. And Gage jump, and the pitch is outside. Wilson playing at third base for the second straight game. They were, of course, really hoping that Brendan Donovan would be their regular third baseman, the former Cardinal, but he's been on the IL three times this year. Here's the 1-0 pitch, and that's a strike.
3: Yeah, they were so excited to have Brendan Donovan when he added to this club. Also, so versatile, play all over the place. And, yeah, it hasn't worked out this year.
2: Volte shaded toward left center, and the 1-1 delivery by Chump. And that's inside. Well, there is football, college football, up here today.
3: Apple Cup, right?
2: Yeah, Apple Cup. On the banks of Lake Washington, the Husky is hosting the Cougars. Here's the 2-1 pitch by Jump, and that's fouled straight back by Weston Wilson. Well, he's maintained his velocity, Johnny. Look at Jump. That fastball, 98.
3: Yeah, we're in September. Still, 98, 99.
2: It's only his second year as a pro. Last year in A ball and also in double A. Gage delivers in a 2-2 pitch, and that's taken low and drafted the 73rd pick in the draft of 24. And we have to remind ourselves, Johnny, that Gage Jump has only thrown 38 triple-A innings. And today marks his 19th Major League start, and that's right down the middle, ring him up. And a challenge by Wilson.
10: Batter's challenging the strike call.
2: That looked pretty good from here.
3: I think he thought it missed in.
2: Okay.
3: Nope.
2: It did not.
3: No, not even close. Perfect right. Pitch.
2: Third strikeout for...
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2: After two, no score in Seattle. Top of the third, here's Johnny D.
3: Donovan Walton will lead things off. Who's retired? First six A's he has faced. Walton is 2-for-9 in the series, hitting .271 overall. Five homers driven in 22. As Brian Wu delivers in the first pitch, that swung on him, his first pitch slider. And it's 0-1. By the way, failed to mention, when Jump struck out Julio Rodriguez in the first inning, that was his 100th career strikeout. He now has 102 strikeouts in his young career. Wu has produced four ground ball outs so far on the day. His pitch swung on and foul tipped into the glove of Pareda. It is 0-2 on Donovan Walton. I'm not sure they're a little... There's some kind of issue with the catcher Pareda there, but now the home plate umpire DJ Rayburn says they're ready to go. 0-2 the count. Walton with that big pinch hit homer on Thursday night for the Athletics in their 7-4 win. Here's the 0-2 pitch. Wu delivers, and it's swung on and foul tipped into the glove of Pareda. Down he goes. A changeup from Wu. It's his second strikeout. He's retired the first seven he's faced. And here is Aliko Williams, the shortstop. 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Here is Aliko, 277, four homers, driven in 16 runs. OPS at 760 for Williams as Wu takes a deep breath. Now to the plate and the pitch. That's taken low. The first pitch fastball at 96. And it's 1-0.
2: And Johnny, in the Padres and Yankees game today.
3: Yeah.
2: Padres in the bottom of the first. Tatis, Cronenworth, and Machado.
3: The 1-0 pitch chop foul.
2: Back to back to back to start the game against Garrett Cole.
3: Oh, man. Against Cole.
2: Yeah. 3-0 Padres.
3: That's a nice start right out of the gate. 1-1 the count. Man. Tough start for Brandon Crawford's brother-in-law is the 1-1 pitch. Breaking ball misses inside. And it's 2-1 on Aliko. I mean, just shows you, I mean, that's Garrett Cole. He's the big leagues. He's great hitters. 2-1 the count on Aliko Williams. Oh, by the way, red today, Ken, is the 2-1 pitch. It's one bounced up the middle. It's going to be backhanded by the second baseman, Arroyo, onto first in time. So the first chance for the rookie, Michael Arroyo, and he makes the play 4-3 on the putout. That's 8 straight retired by Wu. And here is Brian Serban. As far as the Yankees are concerned, the next win they get will be their 34th consecutive year with a winning record. And that's the second best in major sports history, NHL, NFL, NBA, and the best, the longest running consecutive streak of winning seasons as Wu delivers and the pitch that misses inside to Servin. It's 1-0. Yep, it was the Yankees.
10: Catcher's challenging the ball call.
3: We do have a challenge by Johnny Pareda. So Pareda challenging the ball. He's going to win. So Pareda wins this challenge.
10: Seattle has one remaining.
3: And the count is 0-1 instead of 1-0. Yeah, that Yankee stretch from 1926 to 1964, 39 consecutive seasons, Yankees had a winning record. Here's the 0-1 pitch. That is swung on and missed from Servin on a fastball from Wu, and it's now 0-2. No score, top of the third. Ryan Christensen coaching at first and Bobby Crosby at third. It's like about 31,000 here at T-Mobile on a gorgeous afternoon. Second baseman Arroyo shaded up the middle as Brian Wu, he looks into Pareda. Now the right-hander out of a windup in the 0-2 pitch. That misses high. Fastball, one ball, two strikes. Servin, 233, five homers, 14 driven in. Those five homers coming in just 60 at-bats. His high for a season is 6 home runs. He had 6 home runs in 2022 with the Rockies. Pitch is chased and missed on a sweeper. Down he goes. So it's great.

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7: The nice ovation for Michael Arroyo making his major league debut. His first at bat here as Gage Jump looks into Servin. And we have a scoreless game, bottom of the third, and the pitch is foul back to the screen, and it's 0-1. Arroyo, 283 between AA and AAA this year. 18 homers, driven 81 runs, OPS at 830. He walked 43 times, makes great contact. The right-handed hitter, 0-1 pitch. That is swung on and popped up. The second baseman, who is Walton, calling for it, calls off McNeil, and Donovan makes the catch about 15 feet in fair territory and 10 feet behind the dirt, and there is one away. That's seven straight, retired by Gage Jump. One out in the third. That'll bring up the catcher, Johnny Pareda. Pareda, 1-for-7 against A's pitching this year. The former Athletic hitting .291 overall with a couple of homers and six driven in. And a solid backup catcher for the Mariners as the lefty delivers in the pitch. Fastball misses high. One ball, no strikes. Johnny, one of the better clubhouse guys in the league. Smile on his face every single day. Just loves the game. Here's the pitch. That's in there for a strike. Count is 1-1 on Pareda. Johnny, 30 years old, from San Juan, Venezuela. Here's the pitch. That's one hard hit ball on two hops. Backhanded nicely by Geloff. He'll throw on one hop to McNeil, and there are two away. 5-3 on the put out. Eight straight retired by Jump for Gage. That's the third ground ball out. He's induced. Here's Randy Arozarena, who singled in the first inning.
8: Geloff has a patent on that one hop throw now.
7: He loves it.
8: It's all intentional.
7: It is. So two outs, nobody on. Here's a Arozarena. Right-hand hitter. The only hit of this game as he takes a strike from Jump, and it's 0-1. No runs, one hit for the Mariners. No runs, no hits for the A's. We're in the bottom of the third. Not a cloud to be found in the sky. Gorgeous day. Here's the 0-1 pitch. That's in the dirt. With a breaking ball, 1-1, this bottom of the third, brought to you by Pacific Drafting and Design, your trusted partner for professional drafting, design, and permit services in Sacramento and the surrounding areas. Arozarena, 3-for-10 against A's pitching in this series, and 11-for-36 overall this year against the A's. And for Team Mexico in the WBC, here's the pitch. That's taken high, close pitch. 2-1. A's lost an ABS earlier, as did the Mariners. Both teams with one challenge left. Center fielder Bolte shaded three steps toward right center. Here's the pitch. That's a fastball for a strike at the knees. Arozarena didn't like it. He's not going to challenge. It's 2-2 on Arozarena. 22 homers on the year. driven in 66 runs. Jump to the plate. The pitch that swung on and missed, blew him down. Fastball 97. And for Jump, that is his fourth strikeout. He's retired nine straight. We're through three complete. And still no score.
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7: We go to the top of the fourth. No score in the game as the A's looking for their first base runner against Brian Wu. Hank Bolte struck out looking back in the first inning, 0-for-1. He is 3-for-12 in the series as Wu delivers in the first pitch, a breaking ball for a strike. And it's 0-1. Wu, just 32 pitches and 25 strikes. I mean, 13 walks in his career against the A's, and this is his 11th start against the green and gold. Here's the pitch. That swung on and banged into left field for a base hit. So Bolte picks up the first hit for the A's on the afternoon.
8: Well, you know, he's so tough with his fastball, Johnny. When he hangs a breaking ball, you better be on it, and Bolte was.
7: Yes, he was. Well, Bolte now hitting 300 against Mariner, pitching on the year, 6-for-20. And here's Jeff McNeil.
8: You know, Henry is, he keeps hitting. He's 8-for-22 in September after he batted 310 in August.
7: He's starting to figure it out, this level. Here's McNeil, who's 9-for-23 in September as the pitch. That's taken outside. First pitch changeup from Wu. And it's 1-0. Jeff at 271, 8 homers, 52 driven in. Bolte with that great speed. Pretty good lead over there at first, being held on by Naylor. Here's the pitch. That's chopped foul toward the on-deck circle of the Mariners. Now it's 1-1 on McNeil, the former Met. 331 down the left field line, 376 left center field gap. It's 401 to dead center, curls out to 380 in the right center field alley, and it's 326 down the right field line here. As Wood delivers in the pitch, that's hit foul left side. It's the top of the screen, goes in amongst the spectators. 1-2 on McNeil. McNeil's hit in five straight. He's 5-for-14 in this series. Well off the line at third is Weston Wilson. As Wu to the plate and the pitch. That swung on. Fly ball to right field. And Canzone there to make the catch. There is one away. First put out by an outfielder for the Mariners in this game as McNeil flies out. Here's Geloff. Zach hitting 320 in his last 25 at bats. And 259 overall. He's got 17 homers. He homered in three consecutive games. That was snapped yesterday. Did have a hit in four at bats in the ball game last night. Here's the pitch. Wu delivers a breaking ball for a strike, and it's 0-1. Big hole on the right side for Geloff. One on, one out in the fourth. Scoreless game. Final game of the four-game set. The A's looking for the sweep. Here's Wu's pitch. That's taken down and in with a two-seamer. One ball, one strike on Geloff. And for Geloff, you wonder what those numbers would be like, Ken, had he not been hurt. 1-1 pitch. Look out. This is inside with a sweeper, and it's 2-0. I would love to see the numbers Geloff would put up, especially now in 150, 155 games.
8: Yeah, and then you have to go back to spring training where he did not have a regular job when he reported to Mesa with the rest of the ball club.
7: No, he did not. There's a 2-1 pitch. That's chased and missed, too. And they're a completely different hitter now, though.
8: Yeah, that's all changed. But, you know, Muncy was at third, McNeil at second.
7: But
8: he's added the outfield to his mix.
7: Yeah.
8: And that's made him even more valuable.
7: There's the right-hander over to first. I mean, you have to believe that Geloff is part of this offensive core going forward.
8: You sure would. Right? Yeah. I mean, no doubt.
7: I mean, you look at Olte and Butler and Geloff, and then there's the five A's that are on the IL right now. You got yourself quite an offensive club. Right-hander comes set, and the 2-2 pitch that misses inside to Geloff. Fastball ran in on him. It's 3-2. We'll see if Bolte takes off here. 3 balls, 2 strikes, and 1 out.
8: You know, he could be at some point in his career like a 25-25 guy, home runs and stolen bases.
7: Absolutely. I think both Geloff and Bolte can. 3-2 the count. 3-2 pitch. That swung on and missed. He got him on a two-seamer at 96, and that's strikeout number 4. For Wu, let's pause for station identification on A's Cast and the A's Radio Network.

0: Here is Butler as Wu delivers pitch to Lawrence, taken for a strike inside edge, 0-1. Just taking a look at that pitch to Getloff, Ken, that two-seamer that he threw, the late movement on that pitch from Wu, incredible.
1: He's throwing harder now than he's ever thrown in the big leagues.
0: It was a great stuff. Bolte takes his lead as Wu comes set. And a great jump for Bolte. Pitch a strike, throw it a second, no chance. Stolen base for Bolte. Wow, did he get a jump. So Hank steals second base. Had some stutter steps off of first and got an outstanding jump. And now Butler is trying to extend that hitting streak to 15 games up there with a no-ball, two-strike count. For Bolte, that's his 16th stolen base in 24 attempts. Butler bounced out to the first baseman Naylor in the second inning, 0-for-1. As Wu delivers in the pitch, that's taken inside. Close pitch. One ball, two strikes. Pareda, I think he shopped challenging, but realizing they just have one challenge left, decided against it. 1-2 the count. Wu checks second. And the 1-2 pitch. Breaking ball misses inside. Good take from Lawrence. And it's 2-2. Butler with that long home run to left center in the ballgame last night. Of course, he had a long one in 2023 here over the right center field wall. Brian Wu checks Bolte at second. The 2-2 pitch is swung on, bounce on the right side. Naylor will glove it. He'll feed Wu covering it.
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1: By the way, that top of the fourth was brought to you by Golden State Lumber and Showroom's premier inventory across the Bay Area, Sacramento, and Stockton. It's a scoreless game. We go to the bottom of the fourth as Dominic Canzone facing Gage John. Two pitchers going at it right now. You got to love it as Jump delivers to Canzone. He swings and fouls it straight back on a fastball at 97, and it's 0-1. Canzone grounded out to McNeil, the first baseman, back in the first, 0-1. Just had two hits in this game, one from Bolte, one from Rosarena. Shortstop Williams shaded up the middle as the lefty's 0-1 pitch. That is waved at and missed on a slider, and it's 0-2.
2: That's a brutal pitch to a left-handed hitter.
1: I mean, look, they're seeing a different Jump than they saw May 26th. I mean, not a Phi Beta Kappa statement. It was his debut. It was the 0-2 pitch from Jump. That's hit foul left side. I believe you can tell from the swings, it's a different Gage Jump. 0-2 to count.
2: Yeah, this is a great challenge for Jump and matching up against Wu. He's the kind of guy that welcomes this kind of opportunity.
1: Yeah, I mean, he faced DeGrom earlier on the trip. Here's the 0-2 pitch. That's a fastball. Just misses outside. Close pitch.
2: 98 miles an hour.
1: Man, he's bringing it. 1-2 on the former Diamondback, Dominic Canzone, hitting 254, 21 homers, 64 driven in. Bolte shaded five steps toward left center. Here's the 1-2 pitch. That's popped up foul out of play left side. Remains a 1-2 with Ken Korak and Chris Carey, Chris Townsend, Jenny Kavnar, Shooty Babbitt, Steve Sachs, and our entire crew, Johnny Dosko, with you. Thanks so much for being with us here on this Sunday. He's looking to make it five wins in a row and trying to sweep the Mariners here in Seattle and pretty much dash their playoff hopes. There's a 1-2 pitch from Jump. That is taken outside, maybe another close pitch. On a breaking ball, it's 2-2.
2: We spent some time with Randy Adamack before the game down
1: sure
2: in the
1: did.
2: Press room. And Randy, for many years, a VP here, was the director of broadcasting. And he hired Chris's dad to do TV up here.
1: That's right.
2: This is a while back.
1: 2-2 pitch. That swung on and smacked into right field for a base hit. So a leadoff single for Canzone. Gets the crowd going a little bit. And here is Julio Rodriguez. He's helping out on a book or helping promote a book on the Seattle Mariners, right?
2: About the history of the franchise on the field and off. Yeah.
1: I want to dive into that. That'd be great. It'd
2: be fun.
1: Here is Julio Rodriguez, who struck out swinging back in the first inning. Right-handed hitter. As Jump delivers in the pitch, that's chop foul. And it's 0-1. Hope to see at the ballpark tomorrow night, the A's and the Blue Jays for three. Blue Jays on some kind of roll right now, trying to get that third and final wild card spot. Battle with the Guardians. Pitch swung on and missed. That was a high fastball at 98, and it's 0-2.
2: I think right now you can expand the zone on Julio.
1: Yes. Julio 1-for-14 in this series.
2: He's really anxious up there.
1: Middle infield and double play depth as the left-hander comes set. And the 0-2 pitch, that misses inside with the fastball. That went 99, Ken, and it's now 1-2. I mean, you got to love it. I mean, it's September 6th, and for Gage Jump, he is topping out at 99 miles an hour. Here's the 1-2.

0: Now he's going all the way to Julio. Canzone takes his lead from first as Jump's 3-2 pitch is hit foul right side out of play. Remains at 3-2.
1: Well, he ran a slider right in on his hands.
0: That was a pretty nasty pitch. Just fought it off. 3-2 the count. Jump to the plate, and the 3-2 pitch is popped up foul, first base side. Moving over for McNeil. Will he run out of room? He will. That'll land about the seventh row. I was reading today, you know the last walk-off homer against the Mariners? Wait, maybe I'm not reading that right. I got to make sure I get it right before I articulate it to you, Ken.
1: What do you say?
0: What do you happen to articulate? 3-2 the count. As Canzone takes his lead. And now stepping out is Julio Rodriguez. By the way, the Mariners, they will take on the Rangers in their next series. They do have the day off tomorrow. They still have the Angels, the Rockies, the Astros, and the Angels. I tell you, if they would have taken care of business here against the A's, they would have found themselves in pretty good shape as far as that light schedule the rest of the way. It did not work out for the Mariners this series.
1: But that can be an illusion when you talk about a light schedule.
0: Right? Left-hander comes set. Now the 3-2 pitch is swung on and muscled into left field for a base hit. Wow. Julio Rodriguez, man, he needed that. It's first and second, nobody out. What a battle between Jump and Rodriguez, and Rodriguez wins it. Just muscled it into left. Yeah, the last time the Mariners allowed a pinch hit walk-off homer, you know who hit it?
1: John Jaha.
0: Chris Carter. On the 6th of July, 2012. Wow. 14 years ago. Here is Cal Raleigh. Struck out swinging in the first inning 0 for 1. So 2 on, nobody out. Raleigh, a switch hitter, batting right-handed. His Jump delivers, and the pitch taken for a strike at the knees. And it's 0-1. We're in the bottom
1: of
0: the fourth.
1: That's some trivia there.
0: How about that?
1: Chris
0: yeah.
1: Carter.
0: Man,
1: some big home runs for
0: man,
1: the A's.
0: Man, how about his power? Raleigh 182, 21 homers, 58 driven in. As Jump checks second, out of the plate in the pitch. That's taken for a strike at the knees. Good changeup. And it's 0-2. Raleigh is 6 for 12 in the series. He is 12 for 25, hitting .480 against A's pitching this year. Outfield straight away on Cal. Got off to a terrible start, Raleigh did. Here's the 0-2 pitch. That misses down and away with a changeup, 1-2.
1: What year was that, the Chris Carter walk-off?
0: 2012.
1: Okay, yeah. The Coliseum was the walk-off capital that year.
0: You called that?
1: I think it was left center, and I think it was a night game.
0: There you go. Nice memory. Steel trap. Left-hander checks second. Now the 1-2. That's fouled away and just got out of the glove of Servin there. Remains at 1-2. No runs, 3 hits for Seattle. No runs, 1 hit for the A's. We're in the bottom of the fourth.
1: Yeah, Vince Cafonio coined that, the walk-off capital of baseball, and it was.
0: Oh, it certainly was.
1: What an amazing year, a miraculous year for the A's.
0: Yeah. Left-hander checks second. Now to the plate in the 1-2 pitch. That misses high and it's 2-2. I called a Kila Kaiahua walk-off.
1: Yeah, that was down the left field line.
0: That's right.
1: I was rehabbing the knee replacement.
0: Yeah.
1: Right? I was not there.
0: Your knee
1: you
0: got,
1: were there, right?
0: Your knee got better.
1: You
0: so
1: called
0: much
1: it, right?
0: Quicker. It
1: was.
0: Yeah, I did. Yeah. I did, yeah. 2-2 the count. 2-2 pitch. That is swung on into left field for a base hit. Canzone around third. He's going to come in and score. It's 1-0 Seattle.

0: it away. He went out and got it. And stopping at second base, Julio Rodriguez, Dan Hubbs, the pitching coach, going out there to check on Jump. 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
1: So Raleigh, I was going to say, Johnny, Raleigh is just locked in.
0: He is.
1: Because that was a pretty good pitch. Yeah. It was a breaking ball that was down and away. It was below the knees. He waited back on it and hooked it. Now he had two hits against Jeffrey Springs last night. One of them was on a changeup in a similar location. Batting right-handed, but he waited long enough to be able to just kind of reach out and serve it into center. So he's on balance right now, Raleigh, which that certainly was not the case for much of this year.
0: Oh, yeah. He darn near hit a two-run homer in the first inning. Just hooked it to the left of the left field foul pole. There's J.P. Crawford. And nothing at all that hard off a jump here in the inning, but Mariners lead it 1-0. In on the grass at third is Geloff. Left on left, J.P. Crawford grounded out to Walton, the second baseman, in the second inning. As the pitch, that's a fastball for a strike on the inside edge. Two-seamer, it's 0-1. Crawford, 3-for-8 in the series. 10-for-35, inning 286 against A's pitching this year as he takes the breaking ball low. 1-1. Crawford, former first-round pick of the Phillies. Slightly open stance from the left side. Corners are in as Jump checks second. Out of the plate in the pitch. That breaking ball misses, and it's now 2-1. So Jump retired 9 of the first 10 in the first 3 innings. But now the Mariners making some noise. 2-1 the count. As Jump comes set, the 2-1 pitch is swung on and fouled back. And it's 2-2. It's bottom of the fourth, brought to you by Golden State Lumber and Showrooms. Premier inventory across the Bay Area, Sacramento, and Stockton. A chance of JP throughout the ballpark. Wind picking up a little bit here. The Jump, all of a sudden, you look up, he's at 64 pitches. Check second. Now the left-hander. 2-2 pitch. That's hit foul left side. Out of play. Only hit for the A's. The Bolte single in the fourth. As Gage peers into Servin. Raleigh and Rodriguez take their leads. And the pitch. That swung on, base hit into center field, past the diving Williams. Rodriguez around third, he'll score, going to second base. Raleigh, it's 2-0.

0: So four straight singles for the Mariners, and Crawford picks up his 33rd RBI of the year. It can happen so quickly. And here is Josh Naylor, the first baseman.
1: And the phone is ringing in the A's bullpen.
0: Yeah. So 2-0 Seattle here in the fourth. As jump check second, out of the plate in the pitch. That's one. That's hit into right field for a base hit. Down in third base, Raleigh, they'll hold him there as Butler fires it in. So five consecutive singles for Seattle. Man. Here is Weston Wilson. And Seth Johnson, hard-throwing right-hander, beginning to loosen up in the bullpen for the Athletics. And Servin will go out there and kind of give Seth Johnson some time. 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So, jump. Just trying to get an out here in the fourth. Naylor and Crawford and Raleigh take their leads. Corners are in. As the lefty delivers the pitch to Wilson, that's taken for a strike on the slider, and it's 0-1. Two runs, six hits for Seattle. No runs, one hit for the A's. Wilson struck out looking in the second. He's 0 for 8 in the series. Here's the pitch. That swung on and missed. A changeup from the left-hander.
1: They could use an inning-ending triple play, Johnny.
0: Yeah, they could. And you know what? If they do, to honor you, I will say inning-ending. 0-2 the count. Here's the 0-2 pitch. That is swung on and missed. He got him on the fastball at 98. So jump picks up his fifth strikeout. One away. Well, now you get out of it. Allowing the two runs, you'll feel fortunate. Here's Michael Arroyo, his second career big league at bat. You're the ovation for the right-handed hitter. Again, 283 between AA and AAA. As jump delivers, the pitch swung on and missed 0-1. He's pretty anxious in that first at bat, Ken. He popped up to the second baseman, Walton. 830 OPS between AA and AAA for Arroyo. He's from Columbia. He was on a Team Columbia WBC. Here's the 0-1 pitch. That swung on, popped up, foul out of play in front of us. And it's 0-2. 0-2 on Michael Arroyo. 18 homers, 81 driven in the minor leagues this year. And the scouting report, he has a great eye. Naylor, Crawford, Raleigh take their leads. As jump comes set, the lefty's 0-2 pitch is a little pop-up foul that will bounce into the Mariner dugout. Remains at 0-2. For jump, he's now at 73 pitches, 52 strikes. As Naylor, Crawford, and Raleigh take their leads. One out here in this fourth. As jump delivers, pitch that swung on and fouled away just to get a piece of it. Patrick Wisdom was optioned by the Mariners to make room for Arroyo. He's played second base, shortstop, played some left field. He's working out also at first base. There's the 0-2 pitch. That is taken outside, maybe high. Looked like a pretty good pitch. Now, 1-2 on Arroyo. On deck hitter is Johnny Pareda.
1: It's getting into the danger zone for jump because he's approaching 40 pitches in this inning.
0: Yes. Here's the pitch. Fastball got him swinging, blew him down at 99. So he strikes on Arroyo. Sixth strikeout for Jump. Two down, and here's Pareda.
1: But, yeah, 99, he still has the good stuff. Yeah. But this young pitcher, the managers rarely want to see a kid like Jump get to 40 pitches in an inning.
0: You're absolutely right. I mean, if Pareda reaches, you'll probably see Seth Johnson. So Pareda, the eighth man to bat in the inning, as Jump delivers, and the pitch misses inside with the fastball, it's 1-0.
1: It'd be a huge lift for the A's if the Mariners only score two here.
0: And again, nothing hit all that hard off Gage in the inning, but they had five straight singles. As the lefty's 1-0 pitch, that's hit down the right field line, slicing foul out of play, and it's 1-1. A's will see the Mariners next weekend at Sutter Health Park, next Friday, Saturday, and Sunday. Good baseball this week in West Sacramento. Blue Jays and Mariners. Off day on Thursday. Naylor, Crawford, Raleigh take their leads as Jump to the plate. The 1-1 pitch is swung on and missed. Fastball 96. And it's 1-2. I mean,
1: the Blue Jays still have a lot of stars.
0: They do.
1: It's a good attraction starting tomorrow night.
0: Absolutely. You're going to see Dylan Cease. You're going to see Jose Soriano. I mean, those two pitchers worth it alone. Here's the 1-2 pitch from Jump. That's foul back to the screen. Remains at 1-2.
1: Yeah, TBA for Wednesday for both teams in that series.
0: Yep. Yeah, it'll be Jacob Lopez and Jack Perkins Monday and Tuesday, respectively, for the Athletics. So Season Lopez, Soriano, and Perkins. 1-2 pitch. That swung on, chop foul, got the foot of Pareda. And it remains at 1-2. Johnny spelled J-H-O-N-N-Y. Pareda, really good guy.
1: He's just a great backup catcher, like
0: perfect,
1: you said.
0: Perfect for that role. 1-2 the count. Pareda, 288. 74 at-bats this year for... Or excuse me, 80 at-bats, I should say, for the Mariners.
1: He played in AAA in Sacramento.
0: He did. Naylor, Crawford, Raleigh take their leads. Jump to the plate in the pitch. Fastball got him swinging. 98. So he strikes out three in the inning, and he has seven for the game, but two runs for the Seattle Ball Club. Two runs, five hits, three left. We're through four. It's the Mariners two and the A's nothing.
2: Constipation with belly pain back again.
3: Huh? Who are you?
2: I'm future you.
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0: 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Mariners, five consecutive hits. They lead it 2-0 as we go to the fifth. And once again, here's Ken.
1: Carlos Cortez will lead it off for the A's. Cortez, Muncy, and Walton against Brian Wu. Two runs, six hits, Mariners. No runs, a hit for the A's. in the bright sunshine, and the pitch to Carlos is a strike on the inside corner. He didn't like it. Sensational job by Jump to limit the damage in that bottom of the fourth. Really amazing.
0: It was. He just went at Arroyo and Pareda, 98-99.
1: And Wilson.
0: Yes.
1: Infield to pull, the pitch to Carlos, and that's swung on, and a fly ball popped in the infield near the bag at second. The shortstop Crawford, right of the bag, is there, and he makes the catch. Well, like you said, five straight hits. It's 2-0. You're facing Wu. You can't afford to get any further behind. Base is loaded and nobody out. And he strikes out Wilson, Arroyo, and Pareda. And his 43rd pitch of the inning was 98 miles an hour to K. Johnny Pareda.
0: Not bad.
1: And he might be coming out of the game because Seth Johnson is back up throwing in the bullpen. And the delivery is swung on by Muncy and Bloop back to first. Naylor going out, foul territory, cradles it, makes a good catch on the track. First ball swinging, Muncy is out.
0: Over-the-shoulder basket catch on the run for Josh Naylor. I think he is too, Ken. I think he's going to come out because, look, it's September, 43 pitches in the inning, over 80 for the game.
1: There's no reason.
0: No reason.
1: Right. Don't press it.
0: Yep.
1: So here's Donovan Walton, 2-0 Mariners. Yeah, Gage going down the steps to the A's clubhouse. Hitting room in right center and pitch for a strike. You know, by comparison, Jeffrey Springs threw 81 pitches to blank the Mariners on two hits in seven frames last night.
0: Yeah, very economical, about 11 pitches an inning. A little bit over, impressive.
1: And the 0-1 pitch is high. He battled through so much during the year. He was 3-0 with an ERA of about 1.5 after his first four starts. On the IL for a while with the hip, and he was scratching and clawing and fighting and just trying to hang with it. And all that work paid off last night.
0: Well, and also handled it graciously with the failure, right? I mean, just not having a win in almost 5 months and just handled it like a pro.
1: 21 consecutive starts without a win. And during that stretch, he was 0-13. Two balls, one strike, two out, and Walton swings and misses. Now it's 2-2. The lone hit for the A's was the leadoff single by Bolte in the fourth. Wilson is well off the line over at third. Walton, a left-handed hitter. Julio, about six steps toward left center. And Brian Wu. Ready now, the turn, and the kid from Alameda with the 2-2, and it's low. Well, the Astros lost today. They were beaten by Arizona 3-2. So the D-backs take 2 out of 3 in that interleague series.
0: Diamondbacks fighting for their playoff lives, too.
1: And like we said, they were a half game up on the Padres today.
0: Yep.
1: For NL wildcard number 3. 3-2, two out. A's down 2-0 in the fifth, and Walton takes high. He works a walk, and that'll bring up Alika Williams. The weird thing about the Astros' schedule the rest of the way, Johnny, and kind of the result of interleague play.
0: Yes.
1: Because just finishing that series with Arizona and down the stretch, they still have 3 games against the Phillies and 3 against the Atlanta Braves. Outside corner for a strike taken by Alika. So it's the way it is, but you'd much rather, I think, and even fans would echo this, head-to-head in your own division down the stretch, swung on and missed, rather than playing games against the National League, but you have to do it.
0: Yep.
1: No balls and 2 strikes. Alika Williams, right-handed hitter, is batting 276. Brian Wu at the belt, and the pitch to Alika swung on and missed. Throws it.
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1: Randy Arozarena leads off. Our ball game goes to the bottom of the fifth. The A's go to the bullpen for the right-hander, the former Philly, Seth Johnson. And Arozarena, Canzone, and Rodriguez for the Mariners. They have six hits. The A's have one. Arozarena has singled and struck out. Johnson, third base side, the stretch position, and delivers. And a fastball swung on and missed at 98. And the flurry of moves yesterday by the ball club as JT Ginn goes on the IL. And Cade Morris sent back down to AAA. Jack Perkins called back. And Seth Johnson called up from the Vegas Ball Club. 0-1. And he delivers. And it's low. He was acquired by the A's at the deadline from the Phillies for Colby Thomas.
0: Colby Thomas really struggling with the Phillies AAA club. What a tough year for Colby over there.
1: Yeah, surprisingly, right, yeah, Johnny?
0: It is.
1: Now we get a little pitch comm issue, I think.
0: PCI, yep.
1: A gauge jump. And he goes four and six hits and two runs, no walks, seven strikeouts. Well, he's eclipsed his total of last year and drafted by the A's in 24 jump. But he didn't pitch over the last month, month and a half of the season after he was drafted because of his workload in his last year of college at LSU. And working on the technology here with the catcher Brian Servin and Seth Johnson. Then last year, beginning in A-ball at Lansing and then going to AA at Midland in the Texas League, jumped through 112 and two-thirds innings. And he is at 134 and two-thirds this year, counting the big leagues and AAA.
0: Yeah, so, you know, look, he threw those 43 pitches in the inning. Good move, get him out.
1: Mm-hmm. And as Mark Kotze has said, when asked about the number of innings for Jump, he said, we're not looking at a specific number. We are looking at how he feels.
0: Well, 98, 99, he's feeling pretty good still.
1: He is. Now, the 1-2 pitch, and I thought he might have gone around, but no on the appeal to first to James Hoy. And the count 2-2 to Arozarena. He is 3-for-11 on the series, and 22 home runs this year for the Mariners. And Johnson, number 52 on his back, delivers, and that one swung on and missed on a breaking ball.
0: Is it your guess that when they do, when they have the check swing technology, it's going to be just like the challenge system where you cost you a challenge to challenge that, or do you think?
1: Yeah, I would guess so, yeah. Johnny. And yeah. I don't suppose that we're going to have to wait too long,
0: right,
1: to see the check swing technology. Here it is, and it's swung on and missed, and it's no balls and one strike. What will they call it?
0: I don't know, but I'm looking forward to it.
1: The balls and strikes is the ABS.
0: Yeah, I don't know. Will that be a separate challenge for the check swings, I wonder? I wonder if that's a separate thing than the ABS.
1: My last name is not named Manfred.
0: Okay, I'm just curious.
1: Here's the 0-1 pitch. By Johnson, a swung on foul back out of play.
0: I like asking you questions you don't have the answer to. We'll see.
1: They're using it in the minor leagues, right? Yeah. I mean, I've seen it at AAA ballparks.
0: Yeah.
1: 0-2, one out is 2-0. Johnson working out of the stretch and delivers to Canzone. He waves at one down. He goes. Breaking ball. Seth Johnson, another of these hard-throwing relief pitchers the A's have brought in this year. I mean, a whole cadre of guys throwing 98, 99.
0: I mean, this stuff for Johnson's undeniable, right? It really is. I mean, just see the swings.
1: He needs to harness it.
0: Yep.
1: Looking for his first taste of success in the big leagues. And here's Julio Rodriguez. He swings at a breaking ball that was a foot outside.
0: Looks like he's pressing just a little bit right now.
1: Yeah, it's kind of weird. He swung at a 3-0 pitch leading off the bottom of the fourth inning last night with his ball club trailing 4-0. Now here's the 0-1, and that's taken just outside 1-1 on a pitch that really wasn't that great a pitch to hit. And he hit a bouncy ball to third. He was out 5-3 to start that inning. One ball, one strike, two away. Bolte shaded toward right center, and Johnson turns, throws, and that's taken a strike, a high strike. At 96, the A's will have Servin, Bolte, and McNeil when this game goes to the sixth inning. And the 1-2, and that is right down the middle. Ring him up. Welcome back to the big leagues, Johnson. Strikes out the side in the bottom of the fifth, and after five, it's 2-0 Seattle.
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1: Brian Servin leads off for the A's. The A's trying to get something going against Brian Wu. They trail 2-0, 9-1-2. Servin, Bolte, and McNeil for the green and gold. Brian is 0-1, struck out in the third. And the pitch by Wu, and that swung on and smacked up the middle, but caught by the second baseman Arroyo, back of the bag. Well positioned, pretty well hit ball. Line drive back a second, but routine play for the second baseman Arroyo, and one away. And that'll bring up Bolte. Struck out and singled. 7:05 tomorrow night, the A's and the Blue Jays in West Sacramento. Little Labor Day evening baseball. Athletics.com/tickets. Here's Henry taking a strike on the outside corner. Jacob Lopez against Dylan Cease, who is having a sensational year after signing the big free agent contract with Toronto. Here's the 0-1, and swung on a miss. Just to portend what was going to happen as the season unfolded. Remember, the A's faced Cease in the first series of the year at the Rogers Center, and he was dominant. Oh and two, one out, nobody aboard. Jeff McNeil is on deck, and Rodriguez a couple of steps toward right center. Canzone in right favoring the line. And here's the 0-2 pitch. Cease didn't get real deep into the game, but it was game two of the season. 5 1/3, 3 hits, a run, 2 walks, 12 strikeouts. Remember, the A's were swept in that series in Toronto.
2: Yeah, they struck out a bunch that series.
1: Here's the 1-2 pitch, and Henry is tied up, swings and misses. EK's on a fastball up and in, and Wu is rolling.
2: Man. Yeah, only 65 pitches for Wu.
1: When he's on his game, Johnny, he's as tough as anybody in this league.
2: No doubt.
1: With two out, here's McNeil, and Jeff swings and fouls it off his foot. Man, that's smart. And he's limping around back of the plate. Plate umpire DJ Rayburn's going to walk out in front of the plate, and he's going to buy a little time for Jeff McNeil. 2 runs, 6 hits, Mariners. No runs, 1 hit, A's. That lone hit, the single by Bolte in the fourth. He was still second with two out, but then Butler bounced to first, and that was his only opportunity today. The only other base runner was Walton, who walked with two out in the fifth. And now two out, top of the sixth, and McNeil back to the plate. Balls and one strike. He's right on top of the plate. A slightly open stance, and Wu's pitch is bounced to short to his right backhand by Crawford. Cross the body throw is on the money. And once again, the A's go down 1-2-3, and we go to the bottom of the sixth. And it's still 2-0 Mariners.
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1: Cal Raleigh leads it off for the Mariners. We go to the bottom of the sixth. Raleigh, Crawford, and Naylor. Again, we'd love to see it when the A's get back home. 7:05 tomorrow, 6:40 Tuesday, 12:05 on Wednesday. 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First responders night on 9/11 on Friday at 6:40. 6:40 on Saturday, the A's Hall of Fame induction ceremony preceding the game. And then 1:05 a week from today. No balls, one strike to Raleigh. Switch hitter batting left facing Seth Johnson. And the delivery, and that's a foul tip. You know, Dave Henderson, sadly, posthumously going in the A's Hall of Fame, but Dave was so incredibly well-regarded up here.
2: Oh, yeah.
1: He made a huge impact in the Pacific Northwest as well.
2: Oh, every time Rick Riz talks about Dave Henderson, he gets emotional.
1: Absolutely. You know, Henry had a home run for the Mariners. Opening night for the A's at the Coliseum in 1981. Here's the 0-2 pitch, and popped up, foul, straight back out of play.
2: I just love their honoring Rick Riz, September 25th to 27th, Fan Appreciation Weekend. It's Rick Riz weekend up here.
1: 41 years on radio with the Mariners.
2: He's so good.
1: No balls, two strikes. Raleigh calls time and steps out.
2: And every time he's so, like, every time you see him when I'm around you, he wants to talk about you, you know, right? About your career.
1: He's just a gracious man. The 0-2 pitch, and here's Johnson ready, delivers, and taken low. And it's one ball and two strikes. Meanwhile, Brian Wu, Johnny.
2: Wow.
1: In the last two games against the A's, going back to August 22nd of 25, now, here's the 1-2 pitch. Johnson throws, and it's swung on and missed. He throws it by him, and Seth Johnson has faced four batters. He's K'd all four. You know, Wu, as we said, didn't face the A's a year ago. So his last appearance was August 22nd last year. And then combining with the six innings tonight, 13 innings, he's given up two hits. And he went seven in that 2025 game, and he struck out, walked two, K'd seven, went seven, allowed just one hit, and that hit was a home run by Rooker. No balls and one strike. J.P. Crawford is up, and the pitch by Seth Johnson is foul back, but through all of it today, it's only a 2-0 game, and that's largely because of the work of Gage Jump to limit the damage in the fourth inning when the Mariners had scored two runs and they had the bases loaded and nobody out. And he struck out Wilson, Arroyo, and Pareda.
2: Yeah, I mean, the A's pitchers between Jump and Johnson have struck out seven straight.
1: Yeah, that's a great point, Johnny. Now the 0-2 pitch, and it's swung on, lifted center field, shallow. Bolte, a long run coming in, and he's going to get there fighting the sun, and he makes the catch. Good play. The sun is right behind us right now, and so shining right into the eyes of the A's center fielder.
2: And not only was he fighting the sun, but he had Williams to contend with. Williams was coming up, and a good concentration by Bolte out there.
1: So A's pitchers have K'd 11. And this coming off what they did in the first game of this series Thursday night when the A's pitchers struck out 18 Mariners. 2-0 Seattle. Two out, nobody on, bottom of the sixth. And Naylor hits one to deep. Well, it's going to go to medium center, and Bolte is there. And he fights the sun again, makes the catch. Thought that ball might have been hit a little bit harder than it turned out to be, and Henry made a routine play. After six complete in the final game of this series, the Mariners lead the A's 2-0.
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1: We've played six innings on this Sunday. It's 2-0 Mariners, and something is going on. And Josh Naylor is not on the field. Dan Wilson's coming out, the skipper of the Mariners. He's talking with the plate umpire DJ Rayburn. And not sure exactly, Johnny, what's going on. But
2: I think Naylor is...
1: Maybe an equipment issue or something?
2: Might be. Might be a glove issue. He looks like he's kind of leaning against the dugout railing there. I don't know what they're waiting on with him. Wu, you know, taking his time, crouching down behind the pitching mound.
1: There's something with his glove. Well, we have some time, and let's spend it with Jerry.
2: There you go. Man, Wu faced us two over the minimum.
1: Whenever there was in the old days with Vin Scully and Jerry Doggett.
2: Oh, that was, I grew up with that.
1: Yeah. Meeting at the mound, it was like, all right, let's get some scores onto the broadcast.
2: That's right.
1: Well, Naylor has his mitt, and after six complete, he's down 2-0. Seventh inning, here's Johnny D.
2: Yeah, you wonder how they got those scores, right? I mean, it was just a different time.
1: Well, they still have the sports ticker, I think.
2: Yeah, I guess so, yeah.
1: I'm not sure that went as far back as, like, the Western Union ticker, but maybe.
2: Just wondering. Here's Geloff. Geloff has bounced out and struck out over two. Wu, as we said, faced two over the minimum. He's walked one. He has struck out six. And the right-hander delivers in the pitch to Zach in there for a strike. 0-1. Two runs, six hits for the Mariners. No runs, one hit for the A's. We're in the top half of the seventh inning. Final game of this four-game set. Second baseman Arroyo shaded up the middle. Naylor about 30 feet off the line, 15 feet behind the bag as Wu delivers and the pitch taken for a strike on a four-seamer at 96. And it's 0-2 on Zach. Two runs in the fourth on five consecutive singles for the Mariners. Canzone, Rodriguez, Raleigh, Crawford, and Naylor. 0-2 the count. Wu very efficient, about ready to deliver his 70th pitch of the day. Outfield straight away. As Wood at the plate in the 0-2. Breaking ball misses down and away. One ball and two strikes. In that game against Jump on the 26th, when Jump's debut against the Mariners, the opposing pitcher was Emerson Hancock, who is on the IL right now. That has hurt this club. As Wu's 1-2 pitch, that's foul back to the screen on a fastball. Remains at 1-2. Of course, they traded Luis Castillo. Bryce Miller has struggled. 1-2 the count. As Wu to the plate, the 1-2 pitch. That is swung on and missed on a fastball. Down he goes. Wow. Seven strikeouts for Wu. One away. And here is Lawrence Butler, the right fielder. I mean, remember, Wu was the fifth starter for this club. And talking about Logan Gilbert and Bryce Miller, Luis Castillo. I mean, they were, Wu for several years there was the fifth starter. Pretty good number five, huh? The right-hander delivers in the pitch. That breaking ball misses inside. The appeal, did he go? No swing. One ball and no strikes. Two nothing Mariners. We're in the top half of the seventh inning. As Brian Wu looks in, he's out of a windup in the 1-0 pitch. That's lifted down the left field line, slicing foul and in amongst the crowd. Butler riding a 14-game hitting streak. He has bounced out to Naylor at first base twice in the second and the fourth. Just two base runners for the A's in this game. Single from Bolte, the walk to Walton. As Wu out of his windup in the 1-1 pitch, that's taken high, and it's 2-1. Carlos Cortez, the on-deck hitter. Not gotten the attendance yet. Left fielder Rosarena now moving about 10 steps to his left. As the pitch, that's taken low. Now 3-1 on Butler. Lawrence, 232, 13 homers driven in, 52 runs. Big two-run homer last night. Wu out of his windup, and the 3-1 pitch is taken outside corner for a strike. Wow, Butler did not care for it. He thought the pitch missed away. Now 3-2 on Lawrence. A's have one ABS challenge left. Very close pitch. Might have clipped the top of the zone. Wu looks into Pareda. He takes a deep breath. Now the right-hander's 3-2 pitch. That's hit foul, left side out of play. I mean, Butler really battling up there. You know, he's fouling off a ton of pitches of late. He's seeing it well. Nothing quite like watching Lawrence Butler when he's going well. He is a treat to watch. 3-2 the count. Here's Wu's 3-2 pitch to Butler. That's fouled back to the screen. Remains at 3-2. Yeah, for Wu, he retired the first nine that he faced, then Bolte singled, then retired the next five. The walk to Walton, he's now retired the last five. Here's the 3-2 pitch. Wu delivers. Breaking ball. Misses ball four. Wu thought it was strike three. Going to have a challenge here from Rock on Pareda. So with one challenge left, and they're going to win this challenge. Butler strikes out. Good challenge from Pareda. Eight strikeouts for Wu. And here's Carlos Cortez. For Wu, his high for strikeouts this year is 9. And he's done that on 4 separate occasions. Last time against Baltimore on the 18th of June here at home. 7 innings, 3 hits, no runs, 1 walk, and 9 strikeouts. There's Cortez. He's fouled out to the catcher parade and popped up to the shortstop Crawford as the pitch is taken for a strike. On a slider, it's 0-1. Cortez, 1-for-6 in the series. He's 9-for-29 against Mariner pitching this year. Here's Wu to the plate, the 0-1 pitch. That's swung on and missed on a changeup, and it's 0-2. Scott Blewett, the right-hander, beginning to loosen up in the bullpen for the Athletics. What a job by Seth Johnson, tiring all 6 Mariners he faced, including striking out 4. Been a well-pitched game. Here's the 0-2 pitch. That's it. Foul left side out of play. Let me go into the upper deck. Going to the count on Carlos Cortez. Third baseman well off the line. That's Weston Wilson. Here's the 0-2 pitch. That's a little dribbler. Get up the first base line. It's going to be gloved by Wu. He'll take it to the back himself. He just does beat Cortez. There's the best hustling down the line. One unassisted. And the inning is over. Seven straight retired by Wu. He's been brilliant. A 1-2-3 seventh. We're through 6.5 at Seattle 2 and the A's nothing.
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2: All right, back here at the ballpark in Seattle, T-Mobile Park. As looks like it's going to be Scott Blewett to take over here for the Athletics. What a job by Seth Johnson. Two innings, four strikeouts, retired all six Mariners he faced. Well, a brand new episode of Beyond the Dugout is here. Dallas Braden sits down with Zach Geloff from making the leap to the big leagues to embracing versatility on the diamond. Zach breaks down the adjustments and mindset that have defined his professional journey. He also opens up about the future of the A's, what excites him most about what's ahead in Las Vegas. Don't miss Episode 8 of Beyond the Dugout, presented by Visit Las Vegas. Streaming now at athletics.com/beyondthedugout. Dallas does such a great job on those interviews, Beyond the Dugout. So here's Blewett. As Blewett will face number 789, it'll be Wilson, Arroyo, and Pareda. 2-0, the Mariners lead it. And again, we hope to see you at the ballpark this week in West Sacramento. The Blue Jays in town for three. The off day Thursday. And then these Mariners in town for three as well. So a lot of fun coming up at Sutter Elf Park. For Scott Blewett, the right-hander is making appearance number 17. He is 1-0 and here at 2.49, 8 walks, 24 strikeouts in 25 and 1/3 innings. He has been really good for the Athletics. Just had one appearance for St. Louis this year. He's had big league time with the Royals, the Twins, the Braves, the Orioles, the Cardinals, and now the A's. He's been impressive. So here is Wilson. Wilson has struck out looking, struck out swinging.
1: Lazaro Montez coming up.
2: Lazaro Montez going to come up and hit for Wilson. So Lazaro Montez, who just got to the big leagues, and we saw his big league debut on Thursday night. Big, strong left-hand hitter. He is 3-for-13 as he takes high, one ball and no strikes. 2-0 Mariners lead at bottom of the seventh. Montez wearing number 99 as Blewett comes set. And the right-hander to the plate, the pitch. That's taken for a high strike. It's 1-1. Lazaro Montez with a ton of pop. Again, 38 homers in the minor leagues this year. Here's the pitch. That swung on him. It's big cut by Montez. It's 1-2.
1: He does not get cheated.
2: No, he does not. One ball, two strikes, nobody out. And Scott Blewett from the third base side of the rubber looks in the outfield straight away. Guarding the line at first is McNeil in this 2-0 game, the 1-2 pitch. That bender misses down and in, and it's 1-2. $36,867 the attendance. Great crowd. As the pitch, fastball misses high, and it's now 2-2. So 36,867 here on this Sunday. A's vying for their 33rd win on the road this year. As the pitch, that's up. Pitch is swung on and missed, and the bat ends up past first base in foul territory. So Montes loses bat. He strikes out against Blewett. One away, and here is Michael Arroyo. Arroyo has popped up and struck out. He's 0 for 2. Making his big league debut. So Montes makes his debut Thursday. Arroyo makes his big league debut today. If you're the Mariners, why not? I mean, you're pretty much out of the race at this point as Blewett delivers and the pitch taking a little high. One ball and no strikes.
1: It's maybe looking for a little infusion of energy here.
2: Yep. They have looked a little flat of late. One of a lot of people, Mariners. As Blewett comes set, the 1-0 pitch is swung on and popped up. The first baseman, McNeil, shielding the sun with his glove. He makes

mile-an-hour heater from Blewett. 0-1 on Pareda. Pareda has bounced out and struck out. Pareda 284 on the year as Scott Blewett with that red glove delivers. That hit off the leg of Blewett, goes to retrieve it, throws to first, and they get him. 1-3 on the put. Hopefully Blewett's okay. Hard shot up the middle, so 1-3 on the put out. 1-2-3 inning for the right-hander Scott Blewett. A's pitchers have retired 12 straight, and we're through 7 complete. It's still 2-0 Seattle. Great.

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2: Michael Barabalt with you here on A's Cast and the A's Radio Network. The A's with a little work to do as we head into the eighth inning. They trail 2-0 and just one hit on the afternoon so far for the green and gold. Let's see if they have some late game heroics in them on this Sunday. But Johnny, I've been following the bullpen as of late, and look, this is a bullpen that has had its fair share of troubles, as we all know. And right now you're kind of looking for some guys that maybe you're going to take into spring training next season. Scott Blewett just had a 1-2-3 inning. Hopefully he's okay. But you look at a guy like Seth Johnson, 6-up, 6-down himself. I mean, there's some guys that are making a name for themselves and that are going to be in the conversation going into spring training next year about possible spots in this bullpen.
3: Michael, absolutely. And look what Scott Blewett's done. He has impressed. And, man, Seth Johnson with that fastball in the high 90s, doing 100. He struck out the first four batters he faced. Yeah, could be some interesting names going into spring training next year. And Michael, take your phone calls and A's talk after the ball game. We go to the eighth inning in a good game. It's 2-0 Seattle. Once again, here's Ken.
4: Some very interesting and difficult 40-man roster decisions, yes, after the season
3: for sure.
4: As well.
3: Yep, absolutely.
4: Because the guys on the 60-day have to go back on the roster not that long after the season ends. So here's Muncy leading off against Wu. And then Walton and Williams. Mariners, a couple of changes defensively. And the pitch by Wu is a breaking ball inside. Brock Rodden's in the game at third base. And Cole Young is in there at second. Max is 0-for-2 today. He is 6-for-14 on the series. 2 runs, 6 hits, Mariners. No runs, a hit for the A's. And the pitch by Brian Wu is a breaking ball in the outside corner. Edward Bazzardo is throwing in the bullpen for the Mariners. Pitches for Wu. Turns, delivers, and that's taking a strike on the outside corner. Muncy didn't like it. The White Sox just about to get started in their ball game against the Twins today. Interesting yesterday for the Sox, Munetaka Murakami hit his 30th home run, giving the White Sox three players with 30. Here's the 1-2 pitch now, and Muncy, it's a ground ball to third. Right there to Rodden, he cradles it, fires it across, and Max is out 5-3, one away.
3: Ball's going to find you.
4: Donovan Walton coming up, and after Murakami hit his 30th, the Sox shortstop Colson Montgomery hit his 31st.
3: Yeah, and remember, Murakami missed a bunch of time, so what a year.
4: Had a hamstring injury.
3: Yep.
4: He missed like 5 weeks, didn't he, Johnny? Five or six weeks.
3: He still has 30.
4: Miguel Vargas has hit 30 for the Sox. And for Murakami, he becomes just the fourth Japanese-born player to reach 30 home runs over here. Donovan Walton takes outside 1-0. Of course, Ohtani has done it 6 times.
3: Of course.
4: Seiya Suzuki and Hideki Matsui.
3: I knew that name was coming.
4: Of course, much of that tradition, the great players coming over, and it's foul back, began right here with Ichiro.
3: Yes. And what a career.

0: had.
1: He still looks great.
2: He thinks he can still play.
1: Oh, yeah.
2: Junior Tour is throwing in the bullpen for the A's. One ball, one strike. Here it is, and it's foul back. Of course, they had guys like the catcher, Kenji Jojima, and several pitchers from Japan here. Kazuhiro Sasaki, Shigetoshi Hasegawa. 1-2 count, and it's down 2-0. We're in the eighth. Now Walton waits. He's a left-handed hitter, and Brian Muth throws, and a check swing. Did he go? And apparently not. They appeal to third, and no. Just the fourth time in the White Sox long history they've had three players with 30 homers in a season. Actually, back in 2006, they had four. Here's the 2-2 now, and that's low. Joe Creedy, Paul Konerko, Jermaine Dye, and the Big Hurt.
1: And that was the first time a team had done it since the Dodgers did it with those four, right?
2: In the Dusty Baker days.
1: Yeah, that's right. It's Baker, Garvey, Say, and Reggie Smith, right?
2: And Dusty was the last one to do it. It might have been the last game of the season.
1: It was. Great call.
2: And Walton takes outside. So good at bat by Walton. Works a walk, and Alika Williams is coming up, and see how long they're going to go with Brian Wu with Bizzardo in the pen. And right now, for as dominant as Wu has been, and the A's have had just three base runners, Alika Williams at the plate is the tying run. Still bright sunshine here. They're doing the wave around the ballpark. And Wu throws, and Alika hits it foul third base side. The shadow line is moving out. And again, the sun is pretty much right behind us, but it has not reached home plate yet. No balls, one strike. One out, we're in the top of the eighth. And here's the pitch by Wu, and that's taken high. They're looking for a four-game sweep on the road, which is rare. They did do it last year. One ball, one strike. Julio is shaded toward right center, and Alika fouls it back. In July a year ago, he has swept four games in Houston. 5-2, 15-3, 5-1, and 7-1. Now Wu peeks over his shoulder at first, a short lead by Walton. And the 1-2 to Alika is waved at a breaky ball outside. You're so conscious of the fastball, he throws a slider that was well outside. His ninth K, and Servin is coming up.
1: That nine strikeouts ties his season high. Done it four other times.
2: In that 7-1 game, when the A's completed the four-game sweep in Houston last year, J.T. Ginn got the win in that game. And Miguel Andujar led off the game for the A's with a home run. So two outs, runner at first, Servin coming, a little meeting at the mound with Pareda coming out from behind the plate and Naylor coming in from first. Brian Servin has power. Today he is 0 for 2. He has five home runs, and he's had 62 major league at-bats this year. 2-0 Seattle.
1: Andres Munoz listening up in the bullpen.
2: And here's the pitch, and that's in for a strike. Fastball 95. Now the 0-1 pitch with two out and one on. He throws, and it's dribbled foul straight back. The Mariners have not been swept in a four-game series at home since 2017 when the Angels did it. Well, last weekend, the Mariners were swept in a three-game series in Toronto. They lost a week ago, 7-0. No balls, two strikes. Servin's a right-handed hitter. It's on the way, and that's just tying outside. Fastball 96. So 1-2, two out. Walton's at first. The Mariners lead 2-0. We're in the eighth. Infield to pull, lots of room on the right side. And now the 1-2 pitch to Brian Servin is swung on, and a fly ball short center. Rodriguez is coming on. He's right there, fighting the sun a bit, and he makes the catch. Just a brilliant, dominant effort from Brian Wu. One hit through eight innings. And we go to the bottom of the eighth, and he gets a standing ovation from the fans here. The kid born in Oakland and grew up in the East Bay in Alameda. And is leading 2-0 after 7.5.
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1: We go to the bottom of the eighth. It's 2-0 in favor of Seattle. Junior Tour comes out of the bullpen for the A's and delivers to a Rosarena, and the pitch outside 1-0. Two runs, six hits, Seattle. No runs, one hit, A's. Fifth big league appearance this year for the lanky right-hander. And the pitch to Rosarena swung on a soft line drive. Left center going to fall for a hit. Right off the end of the bat. So Rosarena gives the Mariners a start here in the eighth inning, which is brought to you by Granite Expo. 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Tour just up from AAA. Pitched well this past Tuesday in Arlington. So here's Dominic Canzone, a left-handed hitter, and Tour fires, and there is a strike. Coming out of the pen, he worked 2 1/3 innings of hitless relief and K'd 3 in that game against Texas. No balls and one strike. Mariners 7 hits, the A's 1, and a move to first, and diving back is a Rosarena.
2: When you think about Wu's dominating performance today and how much he has dominated the A's over the last several years, and the fact that he grew up rooting for the A's, right? Yeah. He grew up an A's fan, and it's a big thrill for him.
1: A lot of time going to A's games.
2: Yep.
1: Here's the 0-1 pitch now, and Canzone waits. 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His bullpen today, again, solid. Two innings for Seth Johnson. Four strikeouts. Retired all six. And then blew it. Worked a 1-2-3 seventh. Now fly ball to left. It's playable. Cortez going back. Got 12 feet from the track, and he makes the catch. A Rosarena tagging. Goes to second. The tag is too late. So an alert tag up by Rosarena on a ball that was hit to fairly deep left field, and he dives in and gets himself in a scoring position with one out in the bottom of the eighth.
2: Yeah, heads up play by Rosarena there. They try to push across his third run.
1: There's Julio Rodriguez, who's struck out, singled, and struck out. Here's the pitch by Tour, and it's swung on, bounce left side, deep short, taken by Williams. Alika fires the first for the out. He is so smooth over there. It makes it look easy. Even the balls that look like they're going to be tough chances or tough hops.
2: We talk about internal clock, and he just has it. He just has it over there at short. Outstanding defensive player.
1: There's Raleigh. And like Rodriguez, strikeout, single, strikeout. 2-0 Mariners, and the pitch inside 1-0. A's will have the top of the order coming up as Munoz continues to heat up in the bullpen. Here's the 1-0 pitch. Raleigh switch hitter batting left, and Tour fires and gets a strike over the inside corner with a splitter.
2: Well, that second game of the three-game set, that really turned Tours' confidence around. That 2 1/3, no hits. Pitched very well in that game on the first.
1: Now the 1-1 pitch, here it is, and that's taken outside, 2-1. Two balls and one strike. Here's the 2-1 pitch on the way. Runner at second, 2-0 Mariners, and it's inside. I'm not certain that Wu's day is over. We'll have to wait and see. He's still in the Mariners' dugout. I mean, maybe they'll take him batter to batter in the ninth.
2: You have
1: a chance for a one-hit shutout, Johnny. That's pretty special.
2: It is. I still think they're careful with Wu still. You know, they don't. I think Munoz coming in.
1: Now the 3-1 pitch. And Tour checks back at second, and that's a strike on the outside corner with a cutter.
2: I'd be surprised if he, I would be surprised too,
1: but I'm not closing the door on it completely.
2: The one word, like Andujar said, you never know.
1: That's right. Now, 3-2. Hitting room in left center, the infield to pull. Cal Raleigh takes outside. That's been one of the issues over the years with Tour, and that is finding the strike zone consistently.
2: Yep.
1: And J.P. Crawford is coming up. Dan Hubbs, the A's pitching coach, is coming out. A's have a fireworks show coming up. It will begin the final weekend of the season in West Sacramento on September 25th. Athletics.com/promotions is celebrating Fan Appreciation Weekend. The last fireworks show coming up on the 25th. Athletics.com/promotions. So J.P. Crawford against Junior Tour. And the right-hander comes to the belt. He works from the first base side. And Crawford, a left-handed hitter. And that is a strike on the inside corner. Here's the 0-1 pitch on the way, and that's swung on and missed. Now it's 0-2.
2: Yeah, Bolte and Cortez, pretty shallow.
1: Yep. So hard when you're a relief pitcher and you haven't pitched that much to whittle your ERA down. It's going to take a lot of work for Junior Tour.
2: For sure. Even when you pitch well, I mean, his ERA was 32 for a little while there.
1: It's 19.96 now. His 0-2 pitch, here it is, and it's swung on and tapped foul. But he's a big arm, and like we've been saying, why not take a shot if you're the A's? No balls, two strikes. A Rosarena at second, Raleigh's at first. Crawford's 1-for-3 today. The shadow line approaching home plate. And now the 0-2 pitch, instead of bluff and back to second, goes to Rosarena. The Rangers won their game against the Rays 8-6 today. Now the 0-2 pitch, and that's outside. And so Texas slices the Astros' lead to 2 games in the West. The Astros 73-71, the Rangers 71-73. Astros losing to the Diamondbacks 3-2. 1-2 count, the runners lead. A Rosarena dancing off the bag, and the pitch is very high. And now it's 2-2, fastball 94. Jake Berger, by the way, hit 2 home runs in that game for Texas. The A's know how that feels with
2: Berger.
1: Yes, they do. 2-2, two out, and here it is, and it's lifted down the left field line, slicing in the corner. That's going to be foul and out of play. Well, Tour tried to get the A's to the dugout to keep this 2-0. It's a big difference, 2-0 or 3-0 or 4-0, of course.
2: Yeah, absolutely. Top of the order for the A's in the ninth, too.
1: 2-2. Bolte shallow and shaded toward left center, and this one's down and in. Now 3-2 to J.P. Crawford. Naylor is on deck. 36,867 today. 36,867. And here it is, and that's right down the middle. Ring him up. Good job by Tour to work out of the jam, and the Mariners lead two. And we're going to the ninth, and it's 2-0 Seattle.
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1: The right-hander Andres Munoz comes out of the bullpen to face the A's in the top of the order in the ninth. Ninth inning is brought to you by California Community Colleges. Like Johnny said, they've always been careful with Brian Wu here, and just it's part of the game. When a pitcher gets to 102 pitches, in most cases, he's coming out.
2: Now, if he had not allowed a hit, it might be a different story.
1: Yeah. So Bolte coming up, and he is trying to get somebody on base to bring the tying run up to the top of the order. 101 career saves from Munoz here, and it's fouled back out of play by Bolte. He has not had a dominant year. 4.21 ERA. Record of 5-5, making his 56th appearance, and delivers to Henry Bolte, and it's taken low. 1-1. The shadow line now is right where the catcher is kneeling. Has not quite reached home plate. Here's the 1-1 pitch by Munoz, and that's taking a strike at the knees. Tough pitch, 1-2. Henry has singled, struck out, and struck out. Rodriguez two steps toward right center, and the 1-2 pitch is outside. Throws his body toward third base, kind of a three-quarter action, then falls off the mound toward the first base side. 2-2 to Henry. McNeil waiting on deck. Now ready, here it is, and it's swung on, lifted foul out of play, right side, fastball 100. So the Rangers are now 2 games behind the Astros in the division. And here's the pitch, and that's high, and now 3-2. The season ends 3 weeks from today. Here's a delivery, and Wu fires, and it's a ground ball in spirit at first. Good play by Naylor goes to the bag. That was a tough hop and a well-hit ball, and Naylor just kind of staying with it. And cradled it and went to the bag, and Bolte is out. See, next Sunday the A's will be home. The following Sunday they'll be on the road. And the last Sunday they're home against the Astros to finish the season. Here's Jeff McNeil. 2-0 Houston, or 2-0 Mariners, and the pitch swung on and missed. 2 weeks from today, the A's will be in Cleveland, right, Johnny?
2: That's correct. Yeah, Tampa Bay and Cleveland last road trip.
1: So the 0-1 pitch is on the way, and McNeil pokes it foul down the left field line, out of play. Well, the lone hit, the single by Bolte in the fourth. Wu has walked, or did walk, two, and he struck out 9 in 8 innings. He's down to their final 2 outs, and here's the delivery, and Jeff pulls it foul right side. Before we get any farther along, we'd like to thank the Glazer brothers for their fine job over this weekend at the controls here in the broadcast booth.
2: Absolutely.
1: Russ and Lloyd.
2: Yep, Russ and Lloyd did a great,
1: thank you guys.
2: Great job.
1: Yep. No balls and 2 strikes. Here's the 0-2 pitch to Jeff, and McNeil swings and misses. Changeup. That's tough when you've seen 100. Now you get the changeup 84, and Gillis coming up. Even if the A's drop this one, it would still be a 3-1 series and a 4-3 road trip. So here's Gilloff. He has bounced out and struck out twice, and the pitch is high inside. I'm correct. The changeup 94.
2: Yeah, huh? Pretty impressive changeup.
1: Wow. Infield to pull. 1 ball and no strikes, and Zach just trying to figure out a way to give Butler a shot. Now, 1 ball and no strikes, and here it is, and that swung on and missed. If the game ends right here, that would also end Lawrence's hitting streak at 14 straight. 1 ball, 1 strike, 2-0 Mariners. 2 out, 9th inning. And the pitch by Munoz is swung on and missed. Fastball 101. I mean, he's coming by way of third base to a right-handed hitter and throwing 101.
2: Yeah, mighty tough.
1: Here's the 1-2 on the way, and it's swung on, tap to third. Rodden is right there. He has it, fires it across, and this game is over. So the Mariners salvage one game of this four-game series. They beat the A's 2-0. Brian Wu is the winner. He is 11-9. Gage Chump is the loser. He is 6-10. Andres Munoz with his 25th save. The Mariners are now 67-77. The Athletics are 57-87. Time of the game was 2 hours, 27 minutes. The attendance, 36,867. The Mariners, 2 runs, 7 hits, no errors. The A's, no runs, 1 hit, and no errors. Tomorrow, the A's and the Blue Jays at 7:05. We'd love to see you when the A's get back home. The weather should be great. 6-game homestand for the ball club against the Blue Jays and the Seattle Mariners. Mariners coming in on Friday night. Russ and Lloyd Glazer engineering for us. And Nate the Great back in our studios. Ken Korak for Johnny D. Chris Carey, Chris Townsend, and Jenny Kavnar. Again, the final score was the Mariners 2 and the A's nothing. And now we send things to A's Cast on NBC Sports California.
8: This really is a fascinating game because it really came down to one inning and the way our pitcher went about his business. Because in the end, you're going to look at Gage jumps out and you're going to go, eh, he only gave up two runs. But the sequencing in the pitches to some key hitters ends up leading to giving up two runs, and then you lose 2-0 because Wu was absolutely fabulous today. Chris Townsend alongside the Super Scout Shooty Babbitt. This is a game most people will not remember. What we're going to remember is, will Gage jump learn today? You've mentioned it a ton as a guy that sees so much talent in the minor leagues. Years ago, you used to be a part of the draft and amateur scouting. But the one thing you say a lot is these young guys come up and their entire life they've pitched one way. I'm the best player. I'm better than everybody else. I'm going to throw it by you. I'm going to overpower you. You call it, you're going to bully people. Well, all of a sudden you get up here and you can't do it. You've got to find other weapons. You've got to learn to pitch and change speeds. We're saying a lot with the same thing with Jamie Arnold, the number one pick out of Florida State. Today, you've talked a lot about it. Today was like the definition of what you've been selling us for a long time.
9: Today, if they would have faced, if the A's had ran Nolan Ryan, Dave Stewart, Catfish Hunter out there, the task would have been difficult. Brian Wu wooed us today.
8: The woo-woo?
9: Best outing of his career. Early in the season, up until about August, he was one of the best right-handed pitchers in the game, averaging 6 innings per start. And we got a real good look at it today, what it's like when he's right. When I talk about Gage jump, he's a young kid trying to find his way. What we looked for was an adjustment, basically built on his last start, the way that he was distributing his changeup. I thought today he probably got beat with his third best pitch, which is his breaking ball. Changeup has a chance to be good, still a work in progress. But the one thing I do understand that he has incorporated, and the fact of the matter is, it's so difficult to make an adjustment during the season when so much is on the line, especially when you're struggling, you're out there battling, you'll go to what you has have success with. And one thing that he has learned, I'm sure, especially after today, you can't overpower these big slobbermouth guys out there, especially Cal Raleigh. And I know that's who you're alluding to as far as making a pitch in the wrong time. And Julio
8: also
9: Rodriguez.
8: Julio before him. It was a couple at bats in a row.
9: As well as Julio Rodriguez, who has been struggling. But when I look at Gage jump, he battled, I mean, one inning. I mean, Gene Muniz, he still only gave up two runs. And I just think that speaks volumes to the character of this guy. And I saw the way that he left the bench when he was told that he wasn't going to return. And he was hot as fish grease. This is not the outing that he expected, especially in a situation where the A's have been performing the way that they have, the momentum that they have built, how much he means to the staff moving forward. And we've talked so much time about how courageous the competitor that he is. And when you go out and have an outing like this, it's disappointing to him. I mean, he don't want to hear nothing anybody else has to say because he has higher regard and higher expectations than anyone could have more than what he has for himself. But same thing, make you laugh, make you cry sometimes. We sit up here in awe of some of the things that he has been able to do thus far in his young career. And for a guy that's in his first year in the major leagues, the last thing that I'm going to do is sit up here and berate one outing, especially a team that's sinking like the Titanic and looking for something to hold on to before they go under, and to run their best guy out there and to try to match him mano-a-mano, which was basically impossible today. When you watch what Wu had, basically he broke his breaking ball out probably 6 times. He dominated with a fastball that he could use 3 different ways. So, yeah, it's frustrating, but you know what? I think the future is bright. You know, I'm a half-full glass.
8: Yeah, but you
9: guy.
8: Know what? I like how Gage jump's not going to agree with you. He's going to go, I went 4 innings. I gave up 2 runs. I don't want my starter to feel good about going 4. And that's one of the reasons why I love Gage jump. Because to be great, you've got to have high expectations, and this kid has it.
9: Well, I don't get paid to agree with people in this business. I get paid to have an opinion, and that's my opinion on the matter. And if Gage doesn't agree with me, that's fine. But I know what I've seen. I know what I saw, if that is proper English here. But just saying, man, it's one of those days. It's the end of the year. This dude has been out on that bump more than he has in his entire life. and you're playing in the best league in this world, and you're just not going to go out and have your best stuff every time that you toe the bump. So it's one of those days. He went up against a tough task, and it wouldn't have mattered. I mean, two runs is still enough for us to win the game. I'm going to spend my time talking about how great the bullpen was today. They were outstanding. One walk, and that came in the last inning for the Mariners hitting. So it's a lot to be, you know, positive about, man. We came this close. We even had one swing where we could have tied this game still up in the eighth inning. We could have changed the complexity of this game. So it's tough to sweep anybody on any day, anywhere. I don't care who you playing. And it would have been a magnificent feat had it happened. But the one thing that they do know is that the A's were in Seattle this weekend, and they did some damage up in
8: there. Let's get to the Toyota Turning Point, and we're going to look at that fourth inning. This is what's really interesting. Is when Gage Jump really learns a changeup, he'll become a different guy because he has the plus fastball, he has the breaking ball. This was a long at bat against Julio Rodriguez, who's really struggling. Kyle Raleigh's really struggling. You got to have pitches that go away from the right-handers, especially when they want to be dead red fastball guys. The breaking ball to Kyle Raleigh wasn't down enough. This will be one he's not going to be happy about, and we saw that with the video of him leaving the dugout, whether he wasn't happy with being taken out or he wasn't happy with the outing. This is the kind of kid that expects a lot out of himself, and this was a tough inning for him.
9: Well, he'll get 4 days to think about it. He'll get a chance to work with the pitching coach, go look at some video, look at some adjustments that he could make. They know better than we do what he needs in his repertoire, what needs to work in order for him to have success. Any starting pitcher in this game, the criteria is to have three pitches that you can command and one that you can go to any time as far as a put-away pitch is concerned, because the rest of the guys sit in the bullpen unless you're special. That number one is 97 and 98 like Gage Jump has. That is a dominant pitch. The changeup, he's shown that it is a viable pitch. And when he tightens up his slider a little bit, there are some things. I mean, he got Kyle Raleigh to swing over the top of two balls that dove right into the dirt. So it's there. It's just a matter of getting reps, understanding. And the great thing about it, he's going to get older. He's going to mature. He's going to understand that I don't have to overpower the world, even though I have been able to do it up until this point. And as you mature, you learn more things about yourself. And he'll find out that changeup, it's his best friend. Not only will it minimize the pitches that he uses in the inning, but it also will allow him to go deeper in games. And that's the one thing that we want to see, especially out of our best starters, to go deep in the game, to just shorten the ball game up and let one or two relievers come in and finish it off like we saw with Wu today. So I'm on Gage Jump team. I'm rolling with him until the wheels fall off. And if that's the case, then I'm going to jump off before he does.
8: No walks was big. I like how, you know, it fries me every single time I hear people say we got to shut down, stop that. Gage Jump is learning how to pitch a full season right now. And this is going to pay dividends for him going forward, because we don't know what a full season will look like next year. We know he's got to be ready to take that leap in 2028. I like how he's finishing this thing out. I know it's the most innings he's ever thrown, but he's got to learn how to pitch, right? He didn't pitch a ton in college, didn't pitch a ton in the minor leagues. At some point, you got to get on that horse and ride. So I like how finish this thing out. I like the way it's going.
9: No doubt. They're going to keep running him out there. He's one of our best guys. We spent more time talking about the good things that he's done opposed to some of the blips that have happened. And a lot of times this might be the best thing that could have happened to him. Here he's got an opportunity to make a statement towards a team, players that he's going to see a whole lot of. He's going to see Julio. He's going to see Kyle Raleigh a lot in his career. And it's going to be a bunch of battles. But I guarantee you, the next time he faces this club, he's going to be even more prepared for the task. So in order to get somewhere, you got to go through something. And he's on his way to the top. It's just a matter of taking care of the things that's going to get in the way on his way.
8: I love listening to Gage Jump after his starts. There's not a lot of young men who look in the mirror the way he does. It's interesting. Let's hear from him in the clubhouse.
10: I thought I made some good pitches, and you know, the two strike hits, I feel like, I don't know how many times it happened, but Naylor, I think, jumped on one early, but besides that, I feel like all of them were two strikes, so that's just super frustrating. I mean, I got into those good counts and should have been able to put them away or gotten some kind of weak contact. But yeah, just, I don't know. I'll go back and look at, you know, where those pitches were at. But yeah, it just sucks.
11: Do you take any type of silver lining from striking out three in a row just to keep limited damage there?
10: Yeah, I mean, I thought mentally I was, you know, trying to keep them there. So I don't know how many pitches I threw that inning, but at that moment it was like, all right, let's just try to keep them here and focus on getting ahead and then executing a pitch with two strikes. But after that inning, yeah, I mean, it's just really frustrating coming out of the game. Again, like four innings, it's just, I don't know, trying to make some adjustments, but I feel like with two strikes, I just can't give up hits like that. So
11: the first innings were pretty efficient from a stuff perspective. Do you feel like today was better than last time out in Texas?
10: Yeah, definitely. I was happy with the first three innings. I think putting the ball where I want it to go and mixing a little bit. But yeah, kind of somehow fell apart at fourth, so I don't know.
11: Thank you.
8: He's real. I love the reaction. You want to be great? You got to look in the mirror, and you got to be honest. The great ones are really, really, it doesn't matter the sport. The great ones are always highly critical of themselves because they always expect more. This kid's got that. I like it.
9: Well, the thing about it, in order to be great or to be good, you have to dominate guys that are good and that are great. Put yourself in Gay's jump position. I know I talk about it all the time. I don't make excuse for major league players because they are the best in the world and much is given and much is expected. But put yourself in his place. Just last year, he's in the minor leagues and he's watching one of the best hitters in the world, Cal Raleigh, do things that no catcher has ever done in the history of the game. And he fast forward and look, he's staring him in the eye and he's got to go and compete against the best. And for us to expect, I know we got expected stats these days, expected this, expected that. I expect people to stop saying that because I don't care what you did today. Tomorrow, it's a totally different one. But my goodness, my man, I mean, look at here. I mean, it's like me watching Bob Gibson and then turn around and look that I'm facing him. Man, come on, bro. You probably can't even get the bat off your shoulder. Your knees are shaking and everything else. So, hey, man, this is it. I mean, you ain't going to get nowhere if you don't do anything, man. He got a lot to do before we even start putting G in the front of talking about great. You know what I'm saying? I'm just saying I admire you for, you know, the love you have for him. But it's a process, bro. And we just have to be thankful for the maturation and the way that he's climbing. He's going to stumble. But as long as he don't fall, he's going to be just fine.
8: So you're not going to make excuses for big league players?
9: No.
8: Okay.
9: Never do. Because I understand that they are the best in the world, and they not perfect.
8: And you're not going to bring up their expected ERAs or averages?
9: I may not even
8: or
9: say that again.
8: Oh, well, I expect Marcotte to speak in the next block. You're watching and listening to A's Cast. 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
8: 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Athletics shutout by the Mariners, 2-0, but let's not forget they take 3 of 4. It was a huge weekend for the A's in the Pacific Northwest. I was just shocked when they said this was the most innings Brian Wu has ever gone in his career. I mean, 102 pitches, but that's today's baseball. Mariners now 10-1, and Wu is 8-1 in his career against the A's. When he's on the mound against the A's, it's been a W. Are you a little shocked? 8 innings?
9: Not really, because he is known for going 6. You know, his last outing, I was in Tacoma, and he was in Seattle. I rode on the plane with his dad, so I knew where he was going, so they were looking forward to that start. And he pitched poorly, so I didn't expect him to bounce back the way that he did today. He pitched like he was mad and upset at somebody. And what he did today is quite obvious. He made some type of adjustment and got things right. So,
8: The good news, bullpen is intact, not beat up, because we don't have a day off. We're back in Sacramento tomorrow to tee it up. Here's Mark Kotze after the game.
15: You know, I mean, it's pretty remarkable that he got through that inning with only giving up 2 runs. Like you said, he had a lot of guys with 2 strikes, just couldn't finish, execute the pitch. Again, you give up 2, you have the bases loaded, nobody out, and you strike at the side. That says a lot about just the competitor. He showed a lot of maturity there and growth just in terms of bearing down and ending that inning.
11: Yeah, the bullpen going, how close were you just taking him out of
15: that? Yeah, I mean, that was his last hitter, really. I mean, and he got through it. So, we're balancing here, like we talk about, with a young starter that's reached his innings. We're late in the season. His future is equally or even more important than that game there. And obviously, as a competitor, he wants to go back out on the mound. But at 82 pitches and throwing 40-plus in the fourth inning, it's time to take care of him.
11: Bullpen again, Johnson blew it in tour. What do you think of their job?
15: Best I've seen Johnson, obviously. I thought his slider was great today. He used it against the lefties, too. Got swing and miss. That was a great outing for him. Blew it for an inning, and really Tur managing the top of the order there. Different kid from the first outing to now, so that's great.
11: We'll be pretty good. From your perspective, what made him good today?
15: Well, he didn't miss location today. He had everything working, and for us, I mean, we've had trouble with him. We try to get him out of games, but we couldn't get the pitch count up, and he just kept executing pitches today.
11: Lastly, did you see the road trip 4-3 come in here and taking 3-4?
15: No, good road trip. I mean, yeah, you'd love to have swept a series, especially on the road, but overall, winning a series here in Seattle, winning road trip says a lot about the club.
8: Good road trip. It's a great road trip. I mean, what we have seen with this team, we talked about it in the pregame show. You're talking about a team that their run differential is horrifically bad this year, was terrible last year, but all of a sudden this group of guys, the way they have battled, even in the loss, there's been one bad loss, one loss in Texas, 8-1. Other than that, lately, even the losses, they've battled back, they've come back. The days, like we saw earlier in this season, last year, of getting beat 14-4, 11-2, they haven't been doing that. They've been winning games, and they've played really tough. So, you take 3 of 4, what they're doing right now, what they did in Texas, you got to love watching this group, these players, this 26, the way they're going about their business.
9: I think you make a solid point. I think the picture's even bigger than that. And I know they made a lot about Lawrence calling the team together, and whatever happened in that meeting and what was said, it seems like it propelled them to play a different type of ball. And right now, they're just playing great baseball. Defensively, they haven't been making many errors. They've been running the bases properly, been challenging outfielders, taking extra bases, coming up with some clutch hits. Everybody's been contributing, understanding what's at stake here, and everybody has to pick their game up a little bit. And typically when that happens, you start elevating the level of your play, and that's what you've seen. They've made Mark Kotze's job a lot easier. Each day he can mix and match his lineup and not worry about if a guy is able to perform in those positions. Zach Geloff, I'm going to have to bite my tongue a little bit. I thought he was struggling a little bit when Kotze put him in the number 3 hole, but he did for a couple of games. But you know what? nothing is changing in his approach and the way that he's going about his at-bats. So I commend him on that effort, and I commend the extra guys stepping up and playing like regulars, man, because it means a lot right now.
8: Ever in your life did you call a team meeting?
9: No, I was not that guy. I tried to lead by example by the way that I played. I could not rest on my laurels. I wasn't good enough to stand on my tools. I had to go out and find a way to beat you every day. And that's why you see me getting upset so many times when I see second basemen turning double plays and guys peeling off at the base, because guys made a living of taking you in the left field. When you just give away an out, they talk about giving away outs. What do you call that? Just letting the guy turn the double play in there. So, no. No, those were for the guys that got paid the big bread, that had been there for a while, and their careers were at stake. And if things weren't on point, they'd make sure that they'd get guys' attention.
8: I'm not going to ask you your expected batting average. Time for the River Rock Daily Jackpot. Henry Bolte, he continues to do what? Everything. How about stolen bases? Look at that. All these guys have had more opportunities. And this is a very good class, by the way. I mean, we saw DeLauder earlier in the year, flat out can swing it. Bazzana made his debut against us at the ballpark in West Sacramento. Antonacci, White Sox having a phenomenal year. Henry Bolte, though, we focus so much on hitting and also on his defense. We haven't talked a lot about, hey, this guy can flat out steal bags. He's one of the fastest guys in baseball.
9: I think so as well. And I just think that there's so many things that have come at him so quickly on his arrival here. That is just one of the aspects, because, I mean, you can't get out there and just start going just for the sake of going, thinking you can outrun the baseball. There are so many small things that you have to work on in order to be able to pick up leads or tendencies from pitchers. You know, I used to talk to the great Ricky Henderson. I used to wonder why everybody in the ballpark knew that you were going and they still wouldn't pick over, or the pitcher would still go to home plate. And I said, how are you picking up these guys' moves so easily? He said, Shooty, I spent a lot of time watching these guys. Whatever they did when they went home, they did the exact same thing. But whenever they came over to first base, they would deviate somehow. It was the leg. It was something differently. That's what he's going to have to get in the lab and just pay attention. So when he gets ready to go, you know, there is no question that I'm going, and they know I'm going, and they're not going to be able to do anything about it.
8: It's very rare that a player has all the tools, and we'll call him a five-tool player, but when you start to look at it, Henry Bolte, he's got power, he can hit, he can run, defend, he's got the strong arm. There's really nothing he can't do. It's going to be fun to watch him mature. He's going to be a very, very special athletic. Well, football fans, 49ers kickoff down under in Australia on Thursday. Do not miss any of the action on the NBC family of networks. 49ers pregame live starts at 4:30 with Kylan Mills, Rod Brooks, Jennifer Lee Chan, and special guest Greg Papa in studio, and Matt Maiocco live from Melbourne. Then get yourself over to NBC Bay Area for local audiences, and you can check it out on Netflix to watch the game at 5:30. Flip back over after the game for 49ers Post Game Live. You ready for football, Shooty?
9: I'm starting to warm up to it a little bit.
8: Because I've been forcing him to watch college football. Have you been liking it the last couple of days? Come on, let's go.
9: It's going
8: to
9: be a great football season, no doubt.
8: Toyota A's Cast on NBC Sports California is presented by Toyota.

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7: Dieter Page is throwing a party on Saturday. 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Simply the Best, brought to you by Northwest Exteriors. Yeah, speaking of Mark Ellis, so you'll see him tomorrow on A's Cast, our pregame show. Hit for the cycle in 2007, the 17th cycle in athletics.

0: like he doesn't really like being in the bright lights.
1: He is on Saturday. He's got to give that speech going into the Hall of Fame, get that green jacket.
0: Deservedly so, man. So congratulations, Mark Ellis. Guy I played the same position with, and I have a lot of respect for the way that he played today.
1: I just want to say thank you to Lazy Boy. You know, we have these chairs, and they're so comfortable, and they're great. We wanted to give people a different look. We're going to go back to the desk look next week, but we wanted to have a little bit of a change. So thank you, Lazy Boy, for giving us this opportunity. Unfortunately, the Athletics lose 2-0. We'll be back tomorrow in Sacramento at 6 o'clock. Your phone calls are up next.
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3: This week's Findlay Cadillac Henderson Player Performance of the Week is from the Little League Baseball ranks. As a team from Henderson, Nevada won the U.S. Championship in Williamsport, PA on Saturday, August 29th. This is the second year in a row that the U.S. Championship was brought back to the Las Vegas community. Last year was Summerlin South, this year is Paseo Verde. This year's team featured Carson Meyer, who became the first girl to play in the U.S. Championship, and she had an RBI single to help Nevada beat Ohio 12-2 on Saturday. Meyer, who had played in an all-girls tournament earlier in June, stepped to the batter's box in the second inning to a roar of applause from the 20,000 fans. She proved she could play with the boys and delivered with this single up the middle with the bases loaded to extend Nevada's lead to 3.
4: Now the braid on a 2-2. And this one's up the middle, and Meyer has delivered a single and another run. Girls with game in Nevada. 4-1, Meyer's second hit.
5: How about where this pitch is located, too? You saw the swing and miss to get to two strikes, and look at this two-strike swing. This ball just going down, get down there and get it. You see the back knee kind of come towards the ground to be able to get barrel on a pitch that's maybe 3 inches off the ground. Another RBI for our girl Carson Meyer.
3: That highlight courtesy of ESPN. With that hit and RBI, Carson Meyer became the first girl to hit an RBI in the U.S. Little League Baseball World Series Championship game. She said after the game, and I quote, "It's awesome. So like the first girl to get a hit in the U.S. Championship? Awesome." Starting pitcher Owen Guzman had 3 hits, scored twice, and pitched solidly for 3 2/3 innings to lead Nevada. Guzman opened up the game with a triple score shortly thereafter, but Nevada broke the game open in the second inning. It scored 5 runs on 4 singles, 2 walks, and a hit batter. Guzman was part of the cascade of runs, hitting a ground ball up the middle that scored Michael Guerrero. Guzman's 3rd hit came in the bottom of the 5th, an infield single to 2nd base. 3 batters later, Brooks McFarland doubled to left field, scoring Guzman. Defensively, the team from Henderson turned 3 double plays to help Guzman and reliever Peyton Henson tie in a Little League Baseball World Series record. So big ups to the team from Henderson, Nevada, Paseo Verde, for once again winning the U.S. Championship 12-2 versus Ohio in the Little League Baseball World Series. That was the Findlay Cadillac Player Performance of the Week, brought to you by Findlay Cadillac Henderson, the prestigious Cadillac dealer of the year. 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
1: An early matchup of college football teams that will both be looking to make the playoffs as the Ohio State Buckeyes from the Big Ten head on down to Austin, Texas to take on the Texas Longhorns from the Southeastern Conference. Could this matchup happen again down the road? Well, only time will tell on that. But at least for this Saturday, make sure you tune in at 4 in the afternoon on Fox Sports Las Vegas, 94.7 FM and Comp HD Channel 2 to catch all the action.
2: Be able to be a part of that running game, but ultimately when you give, you know, you invest the draft capital and the free agent money in the wide receiver position that they did, it's on Cam Ward's shoulders, and I don't think that he is there yet.
3: Yep.
2: And again, you say don't even read into the preseason.

0: But the preseason and Cam Ward's work there has been a topic, and I just don't think that the light turns on next week in week one. All right, that leaves us with the AFC North. Maybe the most intriguing division for so many different reasons, and I think I know where you're going atop. In Baltimore, right?
1: Yes.
0: You've been on this Ravens bandwagon fan club as well for a little while. Why do you think under year one Jesse Minter wins the division?
1: The youthfulness, the enthusiasm about what he's doing and what he's trying to do. When you get there and you've been there for such a long time, it's hard to be a new voice, to be an encouraging voice, to be a voice that evokes change. You have this, you look at this team. This team has on every level players that can be, you know, game changers, right? And so putting it all together and being healthy and winning this division and really going deep in the playoffs has to be in the cards for this team. If it doesn't, it's going to be broken up as well. And so this is their chance to do it. They know what they're doing. They have a coach that's ready to go. They have an offensive coordinator and a quarterback that's lock and step from what I've heard in the offseason.
0: Declan Doyle.
1: So I'm excited to see what happens.
0: You know, also, they added Trey Hendrickson this offseason after failing Max Crosby on his physical. Mm-hmm. Ended up signing Trey Hendrickson. Maybe that was the reason why Max Crosby ended up failing his physical, because they knew they could get Trey Hendrickson. But he's going to be a key part of it. Madubuike is back from his neck injury.
1: Right.
0: He was a big part of it, and he was unavailable for pretty much all of last year. I like the Ravens as well, and I think that they fight with the Bengals, but it's not the same Bengals team. Like this Bengals team took a dip on defense, even when they had Trey Hendrickson. He seemed like the only piece.
1: Right.
0: I do think that them acquiring Dexter Lawrence is a good sign. I think it's similar to when the Cowboys acquired Quinnen Williams last year. Like to make that commitment to that interior portion of your line doesn't put it all on Joe Burrow's shoulders to have to score 35 points, even though he has the weapons to do so.
1: Mm-hmm.
0: I think Cincinnati is more balanced, and I think that makes them better. They were balanced in their Super Bowl run that they made 5 years ago. They hadn't been balanced the last couple of years, and that's why I like them more. But I don't like them as much as I like the Ravens. I also have Baltimore winning the division.
1: Yeah, the Bengals are so notorious for starting slow, so they can't start slow this year. That would be my thing for them. If they can come out the gates and 2-2, 3-1, just be normal, then we'll probably pick up some momentum.
0: I don't think there's any surprise then that Pittsburgh would be third and Cleveland would be fourth.
1: Yes. I got a surprise, Dan. The Browns are third. No, I'm joking. No.
0: I didn't think so. I know that there was no joke there, but does Aaron Rodgers... does his career end with a playoff berth in the AFC?
1: No.
0: Does not happen.
1: Nope.
0: All right. That leaves the AFC East. The Patriots won it last year.
1: Yep.
0: Bills were the wild card. Your Jets are in there.
1: Mm-hmm.
0: And then there's my son. He's five. He's still sticking with this Dolphins thing.
1: Is he?
0: You can be a Seahawks fan if you want, son. No, he loves the Dolphins. Seahawks can be a second team, so he's on board. He's going to be in for a rude awakening this year.
1: Yeah.
0: But the AFC East, does New England repeat? Does Buffalo replace them as division winners? What do you see at the top of the AFC East?
1: Oh, Dan.
0: It's a two-team race. As much as we're going to talk about your Jets, but it is down to those two teams.
1: Yes. To win the division, yes.
0: Yes.
1: Yes. I'm not picking the Jets to win the division. I'm not that guy. but I got the Bills. I got the Bills winning the division. I'm not a Bills fan at all. I think they are one of those teams that it's so solely dependent on one guy, and that's not a knock. I mean, they got good players, but they're all supporting players, right? There's nobody on that outside of, I mean, I love Cook too. Don't get me wrong. I do love Cook. But outside of that, in prior years, I know they went out and met, they brought in DJ Moore in this offseason. So they are bringing people in. But Josh Allen gets so much praise for being a regular season quarterback. And I know he's had some success in the playoffs, played well, but the team hasn't won. And so, is this going to be the year that they're finally able to put it all together and make that deep, deep run and make it out of the AFC? I'm not sure. But as far as winning that division, I'm going to say the Bills will win the division.
0: You know, the Bills have to get to this point where Like, this is, and this is a strength. Like, the reason why people pick Kansas City so much, it's not that they don't know football. It's that they trust Patrick Mahomes and Andy Reid blindly.
1: Yes.
0: When it comes to winning football games.
1: Yeah.
0: And there isn't that trust with Buffalo.
1: No.
0: There, but at some point there should be, right? Like, this is a team that's made it to a couple of AFC championship games, yeah. right? So they've won big games. They haven't won the biggest of the biggest games. They haven't won the game to put them in the Super Bowl, but they've won playoff games. Same could be said in a way for Lamar Jackson's, but specifically with Buffalo, like, they've got to figure out a way to win a game that they shouldn't win. And maybe not win it 45-42, right?
1: Yeah.
0: Like just because that's all on Josh Allen's shoulders as well.
1: Mm-hmm.
0: Last year they started out the season, and you looked at their schedule and you said, "Wow, this is a really good schedule." And yeah, the Chiefs dealing with their issues, they were off to a slow start. You're like, it's all there for Buffalo.
1: Mm-hmm.
0: And then they go and they lose on, I think it was a Monday night game to the Patriots. So they could have started off 5-0 and they went 4-1. And that's nothing to like frown or poo-poo,
1: yeah.
0: but it was the fact that it was there for them to go 5-0. Mm-hmm. And they lost to a New England team that they ended up ultimately beating in a rematch, but New England ends up winning the division, and Buffalo ends up going to Denver and doesn't win the overtime game. You know, you have the interception call, the pass, all of that, whatever. Mm-hmm. But at some point, like, Buffalo's got to figure out how to do that. That may be on the shoulders of Joe Brady. That may be his biggest task. I told you I like Jim Leonard as their defensive coordinator.
1: That's right.
0: I think that I picked Buffalo to win the division as well. But as I look at Buffalo as that team that is contending for Super Bowls and they get there, they have to be like the Chiefs to be like, you know what, if they're in a game, it's tough to bet against them. I think the Rams are at that point a little bit as well. Like, if you even if the Rams will go 10-7, like, in the playoffs, you could see them making a run to the Super Bowl because of the pieces they have in place.
1: Yep.
0: That's where Buffalo, I think, needs to get to.
1: Dan, so this is the thing. This is the dilemma for myself with this division. I think the most talented team in this division is the Patriots. Would you say that?
0: Yeah. Yeah.
1: Right. The most talented. So why are we picking the Bills to win this division?
0: I think because of Josh Allen.
1: And that's what I'm saying, right? So How much? Okay, so Drake May, the year he just had last year, we know how good he is. Are we just scoffing at that being 1 year and he's going to take a regression? Or is it like, why wouldn't we choose them?
0: So I don't think that they're in the same category. Mm-hmm. I think that Drake May does a lot of the same things that Josh Allen does, just doesn't do it at the threat that Josh Allen does. So I think that's one part. Buffalo's running game is better, but wide receiver-wise, New England's better. New England's probably got the best defensive player because they've got Christian Gonzalez. He could probably go two or three down the list and maybe be New England players on the defensive side of the ball that you would take. But I do think that Josh Allen is so much better than Drake May as part of this conversation that he's the reason why. Like, I mean, he's been magnificent. He really has. And I know people want to look at his numbers and the results. When you talk about, like, the consistency and what he's done, it doesn't mean that he's immune from making mistakes.
1: Yeah.
0: But when, I mean, they put up 30, you know, in the loss to Denver, right? Like, that should be enough in the playoffs. So that's the reason why.
1: Got it.
0: Drake May, I mean, you look at the last two games, stymied by the Seahawks for three quarters. They were in the blizzard in Denver and were able to score because of the bad play from Jared Stidham that set them up for the score. But that's been about it. So that's kind of been more of a recent, you know, like, what have you done for me lately sort of thing. But you have the Jets third then in the division?
1: Yes.
0: But that's a strong third.
1: Yeah, the Jets are a strong third, and they're going to be, like, flirting with, you know, if a couple things happen, some unbelievable news. I'm not going to go too far and say anything else yet, Dan, but... Yeah.
0: You like the Jets. You like them improving.
1: Yes.
0: And I still think that next year they have three first-round picks next year.
1: Yeah.
0: Three first-round picks. So there's, I'm not saying that they're going to continue to go down, but I'm saying, like, the best is yet to come. Like,
1: yes.
0: They're still continuing to build.
1: And yes.
0: We'll see if that foundation is being laid this year with Aaron Glenn. All right. He's Kerry Rhodes. I'm Dan Beyer. It is Fox Sports Sunday presented by Underdog. Unleash Your Dog. Coming up next, for the first time ever, I am in the hot seat. For easy as 1, 2, 3, 4, Monty Bolaños will be the host. You'll be my lifeline, will Alex Teichert and Bo Benson. It's coming up next year on Fox Sports Sunday.
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0: underdog. Unleash your dog. He's Kerry Rhodes. I'm Dan Beyer. Bo Benson is here. Our executive producer, technical producer is Alex Teichert. And Monty Bolaños is here as well.
1: Yeah.
0: It's my game. It's my baby. I created Easy as 1, 2, 3, 4.
1: You sure did.
0: And in times when I'm not here, first of all, the crew really misses me. They really want me back.
1: That's why we do the game.
0: But you also, you continue the game. Yeah. You play the game. Yep. And so Monty a couple of weeks ago says, should we do Easy as 1, 2, 3, 4? She's like, I'll host it and you can be in the hot seat. And I said, all right, we'll do it. And today we are doing it. So Monty Bolaños.
1: Yeah, because you never have to sit in the hot seat. The rest of us stress. Yeah.
2: I put Dan in the hot seat. You ready, Dan?
0: I have realized this on other occasions on the stress, the anxiety that you go through. Uh-huh. In this game.
2: Look at his face, Monty.
1: I know.
2: He's smiling.
0: It's a nervous smile.
1: I know.
0: It's a nervous smile with Sun Chips all over it. I've been mowing down this bag of Sun Chips, maybe because I'm nervous about Easy as 1, 2, 3, 4.
1: You know, I'm a little nervous. I don't know how difficult I made this because I knew you would be here and you are a Rolodex of information.
2: He's a Rolodex, yep.
1: And so I don't know how hard I made this.
0: Do you want to know what I think of?
1: It usually
0: takes me about an hour to put together.
1: Okay.
0: And I try to think of stuff that comes up throughout the week.
1: Sure.
0: I try to do it with not obscure names. Like,
1: sure.
0: If you're going to name the players, they have to be notable players.
1: Sure.
0: I use geography, you know, guys, how much I love geography.
1: Yeah.
0: A lot of it is team-based as well, because sometimes if you do players, there's so many players, there could be so many options. If you narrow it down with NFL teams, you have 32 to choose from.
1: Right.
0: So that's kind of how I think about it.
1: Right. But again, you're a Rolodex. So I've been putting this together for days.
0: All right. Let's see it.
1: And then things had to tweak here and there. But all right. Easy as 1, 2, 3, 4. In order to win the game, it's a possible 10 points. We're going to do the over-under at, again, I don't know how hard I make this. Let's go 6.5.
0: Okay.
1: 6.5.
0: All right.
2: 6.5.
1: Okay?
2: Like
1: yeah. I think I made this a little bit difficult.
2: Oh,
1: and
2: okay.
1: maybe it's going to be 10 points and it was not difficult at all because it's Dan Beyer with a bunch of lifelines. So we'll see here. Okay, let's get going. Name one of two top 25 teams in college football that had the largest margin of victory on Saturday.
0: Okay, largest margin of victory on Saturday.
2: Only one?
1: One of two.
0: One guy turned off Michigan after they had lost. I don't know if I should rely on him. I want to go to Bo Benson on this one, college
1: no
0: football.
1: No cheating, Alex Teichert.
3: I know ball.
0: Bo, can I give you my first thought, Bo? I thought Georgia won by like 60.
4: Yeah, and Texas won like 59-7.
0: Okay.
2: 59-7, but Ohio State won 56-3, so that would beat them.
0: You know what? That's true. I don't even ask him. Yeah, that's...
2: I'm sorry.
0: Yeah, that's okay.
1: It's okay. When I run the show, the lifelines are all free.
0: Yeah, it's perfect.
1: Yeah, that's how
0: Big
1: I run
0: A,
1: the show.
0: He can chime in as
1: no,
0: well.
1: No, Big A's probably looking up the answer right
3: I'm not
1: now.
3: Looking up anything.
1: Good.
0: Okay, let me go through. Well, Notre Dame hasn't played. Neither has Ole Miss. LSU put up 51 last night, so that wouldn't have been tops. All right, I'm going to go... I'll go with the Buckeyes with the 53-point win.
1: Final answer?
0: That's my final answer.
1: Is it the Buckeyes?
3: No,
1: it is not. They beat Ball State by 53.
0: Yes.
1: That is correct. BYU 56 over Utah Tech. Georgia, you should have gone with Georgia.
2: He said 59-7, though.
1: Yeah, but no, Georgia won 63-3. They won by 60.
0: I knew it.
1: So Ohio State was the third one, and that's why I made this question 1 out of 2, because I thought you'd lead into Ohio
2: too,
1: State.
2: What,
1: okay. Texas did beat Texas State by 52. So there was a few large. All right, it's okay.
0: I'll tell you something, an emotion that I have not felt. I still feel good. I said Georgia.
1: Yeah.
0: So I like blame it on Kerry. Blame it on Bo. Like, I'm like, I lost, but I'm like, well, I
1: but
0: no,
1: you
0: know.
2: No, Bo said the right one. He just said the score, 59-7.
1: But that's not
0: That was Georgia.
5: Oh, it was
0: Georgia and BYU.
1: Georgia, yes. Georgia and BYU.
0: I mean, Georgia won by 62 as well.
1: You were just like, is there one that was a little higher that you didn't see? Yeah. Okay. All right. Moving on here. The U.S. Open is going on, right?
0: Well, what I should have done, actually, just quickly. I knew Georgia, I thought they won by 60. So why I said Ohio State when they won by 56, I should have just went with Georgia.
1: Yeah, you should have. You really should have. But that's the point of being in the hot
0: seat.
1: Yes,
0: that is.
1: That is the point of being in the hot seat.
0: I got so ass from this hot seat right now.
1: That is true.
0: Me and Puka Nacua.
1: Oh, yeah, so much. Okay, here we go. In the open era, name two of the three female tennis players that have won the most U.S. Open singles championships.
0: All right. Serena's got to be one of them, right? Mm-hmm. Who'd you say? And then after that, we're thinking Chris Everett, Steffi Graf being dominant at that time. Alex Tyshirt, you have any thoughts on women's tennis? Billie Jean King.
3: Just been so infatuated with Coco lately. So.
0: Well, she's won one. She's won one.
3: She's gonna win more. So, she's a dominant player.
0: So I'm gonna say Serena Williams, and I'm gonna say Steffi Graf.
2: You say Steffi?
0: Yeah, I just think out of the greatness.
2: What about Celis? Did you throw Celis in that?
0: Yeah,
2: mix?
0: She was good too, but I thought like Graf's tenure was longer. I'm gonna go. Groff and
3: don't forget Helen Jacobs. She was really good.
1: See what I mean?
2: He's seen
3: Open
0: era is 68, right?
1: Yeah. Open era.
3: Good job.
2: Open era.
3: This was amateur time.
0: Okay, I'm going Serena and Steffi Graf. Final answers.
1: Okay, final answers. Show me Serena Williams. That is correct. Six. And show me Steffi Graf.
2: All right. There you go, Dan.
1: With five. You actually had them all. Chris Everett. Six. So Everett, Williams, six, and Graf has five.
0: All right.
1: All right. Good job. So we got 2 points there. There you go. See, moving on here.
0: Okay. All right. Now I feel good. The emotions are on back up on top.
1: Back up top. Okay, here we go. Name three of the four players in baseball that have the most home runs behind Kyle Schwarber, who leads the league with 42.
0: That is a trick I like to do. That is a trick that I like to do.
1: So three of the four.
0: Well, it's got to be PCA. He's got to be one of them, right?
2: Mm-hmm.
0: He's got to be one of them. Jordan Alvarez was competing for the Triple Crown at one point. Bo, would you say Jordan Alvarez?
4: Yeah, PCA and Jordan Alvarez.
0: And I got to come up with three, right?
1: Yeah. Yes. Three of four.
0: Well, Ohtani and PCA were going, but now Ohtani
1: hasn't played in a second.
4: Yeah, Ohtani's no.
0: Yes, and Schwarber's off the board.
4: I'm trying to think of who else has been hitting balls.
0: Yeah.
2: Carry hitting balls,
0: hitting some bombs,
2: yeah, hitting bombs.
4: Murakami slowed down, right?
2: Yeah, Dan, I can't help you on this one.
0: All right, Big A, what do you think?
3: My arm is strong, so I would go with Armstrong.
0: That's probably
3: my best. That's out.
2: That's the only one. I mean, wow.
0: Now, this is a very good question. These are very good questions. From Monty. This is in the realm of how I do this game.
1: Oh, yeah.
0: Okay, we're going to go PCA.
1: Okay.
0: We're going to do Jordan Alvarez.
1: Okay.
0: And let's just do Ohtani.
1: Okay. All right. Show me Pete Crow Armstrong. That is correct. Today he hit his 40th home run of the season. Show me Jordan Alvarez. That's right. 38 home runs. He hit one today. And is it Shohei Ohtani? So there's another player who has 38, plays for the Tampa Bay Rays.
2: For the Rays?
0: Oh, Caminero? Is it?
1: Yes. Junior Caminero.
0: Yeah.
1: That who also has 38. If you would have, I would have given you some credit. Matt Olson has 37.
0: Oh, wow.
1: Matt Olson.
0: I would not have thought that.
1: Really? 37. Where did that come from? I didn't even know. All right, but you got two more.
0: Two more. All right.
1: So you're at four. You need three.
0: To hit the over.
1: To get to win. All right.
0: Wow. I can't believe I didn't say Georgia. That is so.
2: See, that's how it is. And that's like right? That's like me saying the coach's name wrong. What was it?
0: Mark D'Antoni. Nope, that's it. I know Mark D'Antoni. Are you sure? Yep.
1: That's the one. All right. Ready? Here we go. The FIBA Women's World Cup is going on. Name four of the five locations that have recently hosted. You can use this year's.
0: Thanks.
1: Yes.
0: Thanks for that.
2: Wow.
0: Okay, are we talking cities or countries?
1: I'll take whatever.
0: Okay.
1: I have both. Yeah, I have both. I'll take either or.
0: All right. Well, let's just think about this. United States, I think, would be a good option if it's U.S. and Canada. I think maybe could be two options, but I'm going to say USA for one.
1: Okay.
0: Tie shirt, you got any countries you want to throw out there? Maybe France?
3: No.
0: Italy.
2: Italy.
3: Maybe.
0: Italy. Italy. I like Italy. That.
2: Yep.
0: Let's do Italy.
3: That's a good one.
2: You think
3: Argentina's down? No.
0: So, if it was...
4: Uzbekistan.
2: Were they playing outside? In,
3: Bulgaria.
2: Shooting on the outside courts?
0: Gosh.
4: China?
1: So y'all don't know where they're playing right now?
4: No, I have no idea.
1: Okay, great.
4: No, I don't even know what it is you're talking about, to be honest with you.
1: The FIBA Women's Basketball
0: World
1: Cup.
0: All my TikTok is look at Paige Beckers in this promo video.
4: Yeah, that's
0: all.
2: And we're talking about FIBA too, not even the Olympics. So Italy may not even be.
3: What about like the NFL? They're in Australia. Maybe they're in Australia.
0: Yeah, I was thinking that. I think Australia's good. What's the last five? I think that's good.
3: Okay.
0: No, because I don't think they've gone to Africa. So I don't think it would be in Africa. I think that South America is very limited to either Argentina or Brazil. You'd have it in Buenos Aires or you'd have it like in Rio de Janeiro.
3: Mm-hmm.
0: So like one of those two spots. So I think it's a North American Europe sort of deal. So that's why I don't mind Italy, Australia. Yeah. If I was to go like the Far East, I was gonna say Japan.
3: That's a good one.
0: I'll say Japan and I'm gonna say Spain.
1: So wait, what are your?
0: Oh, I got 94. I need four,
1: four,
0: right?
1: Give me four. Give me your final
0: four.
1: Okay,
0: USA.
1: Okay.
0: Italy.
1: Okay.
0: Australia and Spain.
1: Okay.
0: I'm gonna take Japan off.
2: Ooh.
1: Okay. All right. And you need how many?
2: Three.
1: You need three. Okay.
0: Well, then I didn't get four. If she just asked how many I needed, I didn't get four.
1: All right. Show me Spain.
0: All right. That is
1: correct. Tenerife, Spain, in 2018, actually.
0: Oh, who could forget?
1: Right. Show me Australia.
0: All right.
1: Sydney, Australia, in 2022. Is it USA? No, at least not in the recent ones I wrote down. Maybe way back when. But since 2006, it is not USA. And is it Italy?
0: No.
2: I was like, because that was the Olympics.
1: That, no Italy either. They are right now, guys, playing in Berlin, Germany.
0: Oh, see?
1: Right now, playing in Berlin, Germany. They've also played in 2014 in Turkey.
0: Wow.
1: In 2010, Czech Republic.
2: Oh, wow.
1: 2006, Brazil.
0: Oh, it was in Brazil.
1: It was. But it would have been past the five. That would have been an extra one if I would have given it to you.
0: Yeah.
1: Oh. So you just
0: missed it.
1: What'd you get? Just
0: fixed
1: it.
0: Six.
1: 6 points.
0: I blame my lifelines.
2: That's what I do all the time, Dan. I do it all the time. No, I'm joking.
1: If you would have just gone with Georgia.
2: Georgia, you would have got it.
0: Georgia.
1: Georgia. Sweet.
2: Georgia's on my mind. Georgia's on my mind.
0: I thought to myself, she's going to do Ohio State because it's
2: and that's
0: my
2: why,
0: question.
2: Yeah, yeah.
0: And then I thought about it. Well, there's no way she would have done Ohio State because it was my question. She wants to make me look a fool.
2: I mean, that's crazy because Bo had it right. But when he said the score, I was like, yeah, no. I was like, Ohio State beat Ball State by more than 52.
0: Bo didn't have it right.
4: I thought Texas, I forgot Georgia played yesterday.
0: Yeah.
2: I
0: said Georgia.
2: You said Georgia, got it.
0: But then I said, well, let's go with my lifeline, Kerry Rhodes. And look where that got me. All right. Our Super Bowl predictions. By the way, great questions. Those were all great questions.
2: I would have scored four on that one, Dan. Yeah. Just so you know.
0: Tighten the screws. Yeah. Nothing wrong with that.
1: I would have given you a 3.5.
2: Oh, there
1: you go.
2: Exactly,
1: you know I got you.
2: Exactly.
0: She's Monty Bolaños, Kerry Rhodes, Alex Tyshirt, and Bo Benson are here. I'm Dan Beyer. Our Super Bowl predictions for Super Bowl 61 coming up next year on Fox Sports Sunday.
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0: Georgia.
1: You know what I say? Uneasy is 1, 2, 3, 4. By the way, welcome back to Fox Football Sunday, presented by Underdog. Unleash your dog. I wanted my dogs to ride with me in Easy is 1, 2, 3, 4. And I said to myself, and I've said this to you, Kerry, and I've said this to anybody who plays this game. What I love about this game is the conversations between all of us.
2: Yep.
1: I would, the worst game that I could envision is someone knowing all of the answers and just rattling them off and get a score of 10.
2: Right.
1: That's no fun. That is no fun. And I said to myself, we are not going to do that. I am going to use my lifelines. I said, I'm going to use my lifelines whether I need them or not.
2: Yeah.
1: I want to have that conversation.
2: Yep.
1: And so the first one, I was pretty confident, but I wanted to use my lifelines. And you know what? I regret every second.
2: You blame it on them.
1: I'm kidding. It was fun. Tables were turned. Now I understand the pressure.
2: How does it feel, Dan?
1: Not good.
2: Yeah, see?
1: Not good. No wonder when I leave, I'm out. See you guys later. You're all. Bye, Dan. Bye. Exactly. See ya. But by the way, great job by Monty in putting that together. Those questions, none of them were out of pocket at all. They're all relevant for what's going on at this time. Mm-hmm. So she understands the rules. Wisconsin and Notre Dame are underway, as are Louisville and Ole Miss. One other college football note before we get to our Super Bowl predictions is Mike Pereira, mm-hmm. Fox TV rules analyst for the NFL and college football, spoke with The Athletic and said that he doesn't believe that the officials should have used that clock on the replay to allow Michigan the extra play, that the officials should have used the game clock that was shown on TV, and which ended up, they triggered the replay because of the last call, but that the procedures he believes they didn't follow. Now, Western Michigan's been great in all of this. They said, listen, we understand whatever happens. All right, we lost the game. I think they're ready to move on, but it's a story that will not die.
2: Yeah, it won't go away, especially in that fashion, the way that it happened. Yeah, it's tough.
1: All right, it's time. We've got 60 seconds left, Kerry Rhodes. Next week at this time, we'll be wrapping up week one of the NFL season, or at least the Sunday games. Who do you have playing in Super Bowl 61 on Valentine's Day in February of 2027?
2: Yeah, Dan, you know I'm a big R&R man. I'm going to stick to that right now.
1: Oh,
2: I'm going to go Rams.
1: Rest and relaxation.
2: There you go. I'm going to go Rams and Ravens.
1: Rams and Ravens with who ultimately coming out on top?
2: I'm just going to put a little twist on it, and I'm going to say the Ravens come out on top.
1: The Ravens, the Baltimore Ravens, your Super Bowl 61.
2: That is right.
1: Super Bowl champions.
2: Yes, yes.
1: That's a great thought. It's not going to happen. It's not going to happen.
2: Who you got, Dan?
1: Well, you love a little rest and relaxation. I'll never turn down a little bed and breakfast.
2: Really?
1: Little B&B, you know, on Airbnb here on Fox Sports Radio. The Bees have it, the killer bees, as the Bills face the Bears in Super Bowl 61. And it's Josh Allen and the Buffalo Bills hoisting the Lombardi Trophy.
2: The curse is over, Dan.
1: The curse is over. 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
17: There's college football at Lambeau Field tonight. Wisconsin against number 4 Notre Dame, scoreless in the early minutes and just underway in Nashville. It's a top 25 matchup of Ole Miss against Louisville. Earlier, 17th-ranked Washington was a home winner against rival Washington State, 24-10. NFL Commissioner Roger Goodell agreed to a contract extension through the 2030 season. The Giants gave backup quarterback Jameis Winston a 2-year extension. In women's basketball, Team USA won just 55-52 over Italy at the World Cup in Berlin. Carlos Alcaraz advanced to the quarterfinals at the U.S. Open. In NASCAR tonight at Darlington, Kyle Larson has the lead about 3 hours into the race. And the IndyCar season ended at Monterey today. Scott McLaughlin, the winner, Alex Palou had already clinched the season title. Baseball still a couple hours away from the Dodgers hosting the Nationals in the late game. I'm Steve DeSager.
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27: Bye, Felicia.
25: Yeah, you're damn right. Bye. Ladies and gentlemen of the jury, say goodbye to no NFL Sundays, because this is going to be the last one. And we'll do it, by the way, with a little college football along the way. It is that time of year. Hope your Labor Day weekend is absolutely sparkling. You're darn right. I hope you're not working tomorrow. I hope you're somewhere where it's not raining. I hear it's raining where you are. What the hell?
26: Stormy. Not raining.
25: Ephraim, what the hell? What is going on down there?
26: All day.
25: What are we doing?
26: All day.
25: What are we doing?
26: Boring.
25: Hasn't it been like 1,000 degrees down there every day?
26: Yes.
25: And now it's raining.
26: 1,000 degrees tomorrow.
25: Oh, my gosh. Well, it's one of those rare days where the Bay Area can look at L.A. and say, we got you today. We got you today because it is sparkling and absolutely just a perfect little tucked in 78 degree, 80 degree kind of a day up here. And so it's been beautiful, man.
26: Awesome.
25: And yep, I got
26: we'll
25: to
26: enjoy
25: turn
26: it
25: all the way up. No, my high school friends came over today. We we had food. We did the fantasy draft. I had the number 2 pick. My buddy had the number.